0: 2018 and November 16th of 2021. Bank of America denied any wrongdoing in the settlement. I'm Tammy Trujillo.
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2: And travelers already raving online about what they're finding up north. Glaciers so bright they look electric. Whales surfacing right beside tour boats and mountains that make your phone camera feel tiny. Southwest now offers daily flights into Anchorage with easy connections from Phoenix, Denver, Las Vegas, and cities across the country. So whether you're chasing the midnight sun or watching bears snag salmon in the wild, Alaska just got a whole lot closer. I'm Monica Nelson.
1: Prince Harry and Meghan Markle are developing a movie, but not about themselves, about the war in Afghanistan.
3: The movie would be based on the Afghan war memoir, No Way Out, the searing true story of men under siege. Prince Harry served two tours of duty in Afghanistan as part of the 10 years he spent in the British Armed Forces. The book covers the UK's Easy Company, a unit of paratroopers and Royal Irish Rangers who had to hold a town center in the Helmand province of Afghanistan in 2006. I'm Rory O'Neill.
1: Memphis police say the National Civil Rights Museum had to be evacuated over the weekend after a bomb threat. A search of the building Saturday found nothing or no one. The incident happened the same day the museum had a ribbon-cutting ceremony for its new legacy experience. Jim Roop, NBC News Radio.
4: A better life with Dr. Sanjay Gupta.
5: Breast cancer is the most common cancer among women in the world. And according to a new study out of the University of Washington School of Medicine, an estimated 3.5 million cases a year are expected by 2050. Now, the good news is we've gotten so much better at screening, earlier detection, and cutting-edge treatments in many countries, including here in the United States. But even here in America, black women have a death rate from breast cancer that is 40% higher than white women, a disparity that exists despite our world-class treatment infrastructure. So what can you do to lower your risk? 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Exercise is really important. 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And remember this, you should start getting mammograms. At what age? 40. That's when you should start. I'm Dr. Sanjay Gupta, helping you live a better life.
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10: Time now for a quick look at our KKNW weather outlook. Mostly cloudy skies through the night with a low around 49. We'll see a mostly cloudy Tuesday with a high near 64. Then back to sunshine for Wednesday with a high near 68. And a mostly sunny Thursday with a high near 74. Looks like that repeats again on Friday.
11: The views expressed on this program are those of the host, guest, and callers, and are not necessarily those of KKNW, its management, or other advertisers.
2: Okay, let's say that you're a tech billionaire.
12: All right.
2: And you're trying to decide what you should buy next because you already have the big yacht.
12: Sure. You already have the compound in case the world ends.
13: Multiple compounds. I'm a billionaire.
12: You have the Gulf Stream.
13: Of course.
12: Okay. You have three or four different homes.
13: Absolutely.
12: And you have everybody to wait on you hand and foot.
13: I love it.
12: What else would you buy?
13: Neptune. I'm going to buy Neptune.
12: No, you'd want to buy a GD01.
13: Is that a swear word?
12: Here, look at the video. This is a GD01.
13: That is the ugliest looking robot I've ever seen in my entire life.
12: It's a transformer succulent for the 0.01%.
13: A succulent?
12: Here's what it is. It's a transforming, like a transformer.
13: Okay.
12: That folds into vehicle mode into a walking humanoid robot with a pilot seat on the inside.
13: Oh, I get in and I drive it.
12: Yes.
13: That's okay. Actually pretty cool.
12: It's like in like the action figure, right? The Transformers. Mm-hmm. So could you imagine walking into Costco with that?
13: I would need a pallet of mayonnaise, please. What are you going to do with that thing once you're in it?
12: You're going to walk around and be the boss. Okay.
13: I'm watching the video right now, and he just knocked down a wall.
12: Okay.
13: Oh, now it's crawling around like some sort of ape. That's creepy.
12: $650,000.
13: I will be putting it on my Amazon wish list.
12: You know what? I would buy that.
13: Of course you would.
12: I think that'd be so cool.
13: And then you'd use it once and put it right next to all the other tech that you never touch.
12: Who's sporting their Apple Watch since October? And then you told me, oh, I give her 3 weeks. That's it.
13: One out of a billion. Good job, Apple Watch. You kept your attention. Every other technology, get in the pile.
12: I think, yeah, you've known me way too long. There is that. And on that happy note, welcome, ladies and gentlemen. It's the nation's largest, biggest, best award-winning show about all things digital. It's called The Kim Komando Show because, after all, I am America's beloved digital goddess here with you once again, trademarked, of course. And joining me is Andrew Babinski, our co-host. Hello there, Andrew.
13: Hi, Kim.
12: And just a reminder that you can catch us on the radio and over 430 top stations from coast to coast. And of course, we're available as a podcast wherever you get your podcasts. Just search for Komando with a K, of course. And then you can also now get the Kim Komando Show as a YouTube show. And it is the bomb. We crush it week after week.
13: The bomb?
12: Yes.
13: That's how you want to draw them in and relate with the audience by saying we're the bomb?
12: I thought that was really clever.
13: All right. Go over to youtube.com/Kim Komando.
12: Such a jerk face. Subscribe. You know what? You're just in a bad mood.
13: I am. I'm in an awful mood. And I haven't had air conditioning for 3 days. And it's 105 degrees in Phoenix, Arizona.
12: And you stink.
13: I don't stink.
12: I have to tell you. I didn't want to be that one. I didn't want to be that person. But if you notice, I keep inching over and over and over.
13: Okay. Then just pile on with I stink.
12: I mean, it's not like the sewer gas.
13: Oh, my but it's gosh. Close. It's so hot at my house. It's like a billion degrees.
12: And my house is like 66 degrees, 67. I don't like
13: you. Right now, in this moment in time, I don't like you.
12: YouTube.com/Kim Komando. Hit that big old subscribe
13: button. Go unsubscribe. Get revenge for me.
12: Gosh, the next time you're in a bad mood, just give me a heads up a little bit.
13: Okay, I'll give you a heads up, but I'm still coming in a bad mood. It's not going to change anything.
12: Okay, let's turn our frown upside down.
13: Okay.
12: Let's think of something positive.
13: I love Kim Komando.
12: 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All right, every single day I make sure that I know exactly what's happening in the tech space so that this way you all know too. It's this wonderful thing that happens, the transference of just pure intellect, know-how, and love and jokes that happens from my brain directly to you through the internet waves, the radio stations, and satellites.
13: Sounds like you're the bomb.
12: I am the bomb.
13: Home skillet?
12: Okay, don't be a jerk face your whole life.
13: Okay, just for the rest of the show.
12: All right, so do you have Alexa?
13: No, we have Google Home.
12: Have you ever said anything where you're like, ooh, I don't know if I should have said that?
13: In front of the speaker?
12: Yes.
13: I don't even think about it. I've had it for such a long time. It's so integrated into everything. I probably should, but I don't.
12: Or have you ever thought, like, maybe there was a follow-up question, and, like, where you say something to Google Home and it says, well, what about this and what about that? Have you ever thought about this?
13: No.
12: Well, Austin Lincoln had a moment, Alexa asked how his day was going, and we have the audio.
13: Okay.

0: Research shows, on average, car accident victims with a lawyer get over 3 times more money than those without one. Better off with Hoo-Ha.
1: Turn the lights on, turn the lights off. Open the garage, close the garage. Nothing else.
2: Now, Amazon says that, you know, they're trying to, like, make Alexa better. And so that this way she has some background information, as she mentioned, so that she can give you context.
3: But they don't grasp. That's just going to freak people out. It's creepy.
2: Yes. So, I mean, so if you had Alexa and you went home today, Alexa would say, why are you in such a nasty mood, Andrew?
1: Oh, they will know because of all the posts I put online about how I don't have air conditioning and I'm mad at a certain company.
2: And Alexa's sweating there on the speaker.
1: Right. It's malfunctioning. She's like, it's a billion degrees.
2: Sorry if I stink, Andrew. If you're wondering what your Alexa knows, just get into the app and look under voice history. And then you can also delete those.
1: Recordings. You can delete it. You can take.
2: Yeah, you can delete if you want to.
1: What percentage do you think of people would find this endearing or connect to it, opposed to those like him who was freaked out by it?
2: I think a lot of people would be freaked out.
1: I think it's overwhelming.
2: Yeah. But over time, that freaked outness will decrease because we'll just become accustomed to that. I mean, I know Claude knows me. Claude does.
1: Yeah.
2: I mean, I'll say, you know, reply to this email and it will put like little emojis and all the things in there. And it's kind of like me.
1: Quick story. Lisa always grabs my ChatGPT and asks questions as if I were severely depressed because she thinks it's hilarious.
2: Wait a minute. I'm going to do that to Barry. That's so good. So what kind of questions is she asking?
1: You know, like I'm going to break up with my fiance and all the children in the household hate me and I'm having multiple affairs. And then I have to get on there and say all that stuff was Lisa and none of it's true. And then, you know, ChatGPT tries to have that human response like, oh, ha ha, you too. Having a great time. Well, the last time she did it, she was like, hey, Chad, I need some help. I'm having this issue, blah, blah, blah. ChatGPT is like, nope, not falling for it. I know this is Lisa.
2: Oh, wow.
1: Isn't that creepy?
2: That is very
1: creepy. She was freaked out.
2: You know, I'm gonna do that to Barry.
1: Put that stuff in there?
2: No, I'll have to say something like, you know, forget that I really like 60s music.
1: Really mess with them?
2: Yeah.
1: I only like polka.
2: Broadway show tunes.
1: From now on, that's just Les Miserables.
2: And forget about the radio and ham radio. I'm into crocheting.
1: I'm also now a cross-dresser.
2: That would be the best.
1: That would be awesome.
2: That would be good. You know, a lot of couples are struggling with IVF or infertility.
1: Yeah, I have a buddy that came out of pocket, $80,000 cash.
2: Wow.
1: Never to have a child.
2: There's a new AI outfit called Conceivable. And this is really something. They have put together an AI robotic assembly line. Okay. And so the AI will pick the right sperm, the eggs, make the embryos, and then from there pick out what they say are the viable embryos, the most viable embryos. The success rate is over 50% on conception.
1: Do we know how that compares to normal, traditional IVF?
2: I don't know the number, but I believe it's in the 20s or 30s.
1: Okay, so it's considerably higher.
2: So far, 19 children have been born this way. And it sounds really good because you have AI that is saying, you know, this is the healthiest embryo. This
1: right.
2: is the one that's going to be making it.
1: It's not changing genes or whoever this.
2: Oh. Not yet.
1: Okay.
2: Not yet. We're not having that conversation yet, but it's going to be happening where you're going to be like, I want a tall child.
1: Right.
2: I want blonde hair. I want blue eyes.
1: I don't know enough about biology that AI can just examine sperm and eggs and go, oh, this will make us a tall child.
2: Well, they will get in and look at the genes and they'll go in and they can.
1: Wow.
2: I think it's just a matter of time. But again, the company's called Conceivable, if you want to look it up. Not that you guys are going to have any more kids. You've
1: absolutely
2: got five.
1: No. It's like, I can't keep them cool, so I can't add a new one to the bunch.
2: But when you think about it, these are like the world's first kids that were born with a 5-star rating.
1: Right.
2: I mean, it's just, that's the way it is. Moving on. The question is, what do you actually do at work? Now, I know what you do at work, which is nothing.
1: I mean,

0: You're not wrong.
1: Because you work for me and other people. Just saying.
0: We just goof around for hours a day.
1: But if your answer is, I have a lot of meetings and I am a leader, then your job is probably going away.
0: Wow.
1: Because you are middle managers.
0: Quick sidebar. A couple of weeks ago, I did two career days at two different schools. And it was funny when I was sitting in the waiting room and I was sitting next to cops and firefighters and nurses. And then I saw the computer programmers. I actually thought me and him are the ones that are going to be eliminated because we have jobs. I mean, even in our business, they're trying to replace us with voice over AI and all that jazz. But I was like, the cops and the nurses, they're always going to be needed.
1: Nurses, to a certain extent.
0: Sure.
1: High-end nursing.
0: Okay.
1: Okay. But people who are taking your blood and stuff like that, those are gone. But wait, but we've talked about this, trades, mm-hmm. carpenters, you know, electricians, whatever it may be. But so with these middle managers, companies, that's who they're laying off. Like Coinbase, they just laid off 700 middle managers. And at Meta, there are now 50 employees for one manager, which that used to be like 3 to 5.
0: Right.
1: Okay. So if you are in a management position and you don't have anything in your repertoire that says, I produce XYZ for the company that makes money, you're gone.
0: Even if you're the type of manager that can use artificial intelligence to manage those 50 employees?
1: You do have an edge for that.
0: Okay.
1: You do have an edge for that. All right. These are just some quick hits. China just dropped their Quinn AI glasses S1s.
0: Then they better pick them up.
1: That's the bomb. They have proactive AI built in. So what happens is that if there's rain in the forecast, your mm-hmm. glasses will say, don't forget your umbrella. If you're slouching in your chair, your yeah. AI glasses will be, I better sit up. If you're drinking too much coffee, I think you should have some water.
0: Do you know, are the Meta glasses catching on? Are people wearing them? Are they popular? Are they working out for the company? Because I don't know one person besides you and Ian who bought them because of what we do that legitimately owns them.
1: You see a lot of people online that are doing videos and social media posts.
0: Right.
1: But you're absolutely right. If you're walking around the streets, airports, you don't see a lot of people.
0: I don't see them.
1: But that's where they're betting them on. Also, new AirPods are coming. And they're going to have tiny cameras in the stems.
0: Of course, because we have to have cameras in our ears.
1: So you can point your ears at something. Like that, and ask Siri.
0: Like what?
1: Like this.
0: What is that thing? That's awful. No wonder Tim Cook is getting fired. That's such a bad idea. Yeah.
1: It says point it at the fridge, and you can ask Siri, what's for dinner? Oh, my gosh. Then there's a tiny LED light that blinks when data is sent to the cloud. Okay, that's like putting a security camera inside your colon.
0: Right.
1: Okay,
0: I mean, no one needs ear canal cam.
1: Oh, I have to tell you this. So we're doing some pre-production, like what we're talking about, newsletters and uh-huh. shows and stuff. And Lauren comes in. She's like, there's a great story about the new iPhone 20.
0: Okay.
1: And I'm like, the iPhone 20? I said, we've got like the iPhone 18 coming out.
0: Right.
1: iPhone 20.
0: I mean, she get tricked?
1: No, it's like some guy who's speculating with the iPhone 20. But you know what? These web tech blogs are so desperate for clicks.
0: Right.
1: You know, it's like, gosh.
0: And that's why they're all doing the glasses. And they're the only ones who's using them.
1: The new iPhone 20 is coming out soon.
0: Oh, yeah. Only in 2.5 years?
1: The foldable iPhone will be here in September.
0: You for real, real?
1: Yes, yes.
0: I got to see it. I got to see it in action before I decide.
1: I don't know. The iPhone 18, 17, whatever, they're all going to be the same size, and they're just huge.
0: Honestly, man, I have the big one.
1: Yeah.
0: So if it's not much bigger, I wouldn't mind having it.
1: Well, a lot of people like still like the little tiny phones.
0: Not me. I like big GoPro Max, but I still carry around a 16, and it's no different than the 20. They're exactly the same.
1: You know, the other day, we were talking phones with some people at dinner. And they're like, so Barry, what kind of phone do you have? He's like, I have the iPhone 15. And they're like, Kim, which phone do you have? Like the 17. They're like, Barry's like, how come I got the 15? And you got, I'm like, it's been only a year.
0: Right, calm down.
1: Okay.
0: ChatGPT said you don't need it because you're only listening to polka music.
1: Don't worry about it. Hey, listen, here's something they don't teach you in school. Until the 1990s, the U.S. government classified encryption as munition. Literally, it was on the same restricted list as firearms and explosives. They weren't wrong. 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All right, coming right up, we're going to start over your phone calls. 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
1: Wow.
0: Isn't that crazy?
1: That's awesome.
0: Yes. 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
1: Last weekend, we did a staycation at a casino resort here in town.
0: Okay.
1: Fabulous trip, but during which I lost my wallet. And not a big deal.
0: Got no money in it.
1: No, there was $7,000 in it.
0: Oh, wow.
1: Yeah. And I have an AirTag. So I go over to security, and they're like, oh, we don't have it turned into lost and found, but you have an AirTag. Let's pull out your phone, and let's try to find it. So we turn it on, and it shows where it is, and we walk over to that area, and then it starts moving around.
0: Oh.
1: And so me and the security guard are following what's happening, but there's nothing there. It's to no end. And then I'm like, I have to retrace my steps. So I go back to the elevator, I go to the bathroom, walk in the bathroom, it's laying right there on the floor.
0: Wow.
1: I know. But when I went back to the security guard and told him I found it, he was like, there is too many devices here. That's the problem. If there's so many devices, it just gets confused. Is like that accurate?
0: Yes.
1: Oh, that's so frustrating. That's why you have the AirTag. I'm following old ladies around to the Baccarat table,
0: their dogs,
1: seeing if they got my wallet.
0: Meanwhile, you left it in the toilet.
1: He was sitting on the floor, untouched.
0: Hey, AI is here helping companies get ahead. 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
0: Here's something they don't teach you in school. 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
3: NBC News Radio, I'm Jim Roop. Two suspects, three adult victims killed in an active shooter event at the Islamic Center of San Diego. SDPD Chief Scott Wall says the suspects were teenagers. He calls the incident a community's worst nightmare. There's a pre-K through third grade Islamic school at that location. No kids or teachers were hurt, though. The brush fire in Southern California is growing, along with the evacuation orders, the so-called Sandy Fire in Simi Valley. No containment, approaching 1,000 acres, burned one home so far. Several multi-million-dollar homes threatened. President Trump is hopeful again in the latest discussions with Iran. Speaking from the White House earlier today, he confirms he's paused a planned military attack against Iran that was set for tomorrow after Middle Eastern leaders asked him for a delay. Trump says Iran and the U.S. have been close to deals before, but in his words, this is a little different. Jim Roop, NBC News Radio.
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8: Time now for a quick look at our KKNW weather outlook. Mostly cloudy skies through the night with a low around 49. We'll see a mostly cloudy Tuesday with a high near 64. Then back to sunshine for Wednesday with a high near 68. And a mostly sunny Thursday with a high near 74. Looks like that repeats again on Friday.
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1: Of course.
0: You know, they do an event.
1: They're all over social media.
0: They do a reunion or a concert.
1: Or they're game playing.
0: That's true.
1: Or they're cleaning their house.
0: Yeah. Well, Emily CC, she's been live on the internet, awake, asleep, eating, driving, moving cross country for over 4 years straight.
1: Whoa.
0: Okay. Every single moment, she's 28 years old. She has over 400,000 Twitch followers. CNN went on a road trip with her from Austin to L.A. to figure out what it means to live your entire digital life on camera. Welcome to the show, Emily.
2: Hi, Kim. Thank you so much for inviting me on.
0: Oh, you betcha. So what is it like streaming your life 24/7?
2: It's basically just an accidental Truman Show. I just do everything besides go to the bathroom on stream.
0: And so what made you want to do this?
2: I never planned for this. It kind of just happened. I was the first person to hit 100 days, and it was super exciting, and I felt like super supported, and I just thought, let me try 3 months, let me try 6 months. Then it became a year, and then I kind of just couldn't stop.
1: How does it impact you financially? Like, is this how you make your money?
2: Yeah, Twitch is my main income, the same with sponsors.
1: Okay.
2: So I've been a Twitch streamer for over 10 years now.
0: Wow. So I'm sure there's been great things that you have live streamed. What has been like a bad thing that you were like, ooh, I don't know if that should have gone out?
2: Ooh, okay. We can get really personal. I did experience a death in my family last year. That was pretty rough to navigate, like my, you know, going through grief.
0: I imagine.
2: Yeah, it didn't happen on stream, but, you know, it was still really hard because I'm just the type of person to show all of my emotions. Mm-hmm. And, you know, doing that to random people on the internet sometimes isn't very smart.
0: Did you find you got support from your audience, though, and your followers?
2: No, I had so much support. It made it easier, but there was those people that, you know, also made it worse.
0: Oh, yeah.
2: There's a lot of, you know, mean people, too.
0: There.
2: So, yeah, the good outweighed the bad, though.
1: Are there moments where you can, like, mute yourself? Or what if you need to make a phone call giving out personal information? Or you want to be intimate with your partner? Like, are there times where you just turn the camera away? Like, how do you handle those?
2: So, yeah, like, right now, if you guys wanted me to mute my stream, I would have done it for you.
1: Okay.
2: I just sit in front of the camera and I mute, and then people realize like I'm on the phone.
1: Okay.
2: And I don't have a significant other, so that's like easy for me to navigate because I don't have to deal with that.
0: That would be a tough one.
1: Yeah.
0: I mean,
2: that would be weird.
0: Yeah. You know, hi, I'm Emily, and everything that we are going to be doing is going to be on Twitch.
1: Yeah. Have you attempted to date? And when you bring it up, the person's like, well, I don't want to be a part of that.
2: I haven't attempted to date. I've only thought about it as like a content idea because I know it just would be nearly impossible to do a really long live stream every day and then have like a boyfriend, like just it would be too hard.
0: So now you're streaming even when you're sleeping.
2: Yeah, I just was. I woke up 2 hours ago and they could see me. But I'd like to think like I'm like a second monitor streamer. Like people have me on their second monitor.
0: Mm.
2: I have like a words game while I'm sleeping that they can play.
0: Oh,
2: or,
0: okay.
2: Like,
0: all right. I get that.
2: Feel like rain sounds so people can fall asleep to that too. So
0: have you ever thought about stopping the stream?
2: Oh my god, yeah, of course.
1: And what's stopping you from stopping?
2: I don't know. I just maybe I have a problem now. I don't know. I've definitely thought about stopping, but it's just a big part of my life now. It would feel very weird to end it like abruptly. I really would have to plan it if it ever ended.
0: Yeah, because you know that would be a tough one.
1: Oh yeah, I mean you're changed. It's like anyone when they're quitting their job. I've been going to this office for the same office for 10 years, and now I'm going to do something totally different.
0: Well, no, this is 24/7.
1: But it's still it's an emotional decision to make.
0: I mean.
2: Yeah.
0: Yeah, I mean, because, you know, your whole life has revolved around it.
1: So over this whole period of time, you've never stopped and just taken a break?
2: The only times I've taken a break is when I experienced a death in my family, I like would just go lay in my bed, or I would just like take a walk. But that's about it. I don't take super long breaks. I always try to at least get back onto the camera or in the background.
1: Okay.
0: So are you having fun? Are you liking doing this?
2: I really do have fun streaming, though, because I've always played video games my whole life. So it only, like, it makes sense. Like, this is, like, my dream job. I get to do what I've always done and then maybe get paid from it. So, and then I get to travel. I'm going to Vegas this weekend. I get to bring my stream and just explore and do travel streams. I have fun.
0: Okay, so when you travel, what kind of gear do you bring with?
2: I have a big backpack. It's called the Unlimited IRL Backpack. It's like the ultimate streamer backpack. And then I use my Android in case I need like a backup.
1: Okay.
0: Well, because yeah, didn't you have like a van or something, or was that just the CNN show?
2: Oh, no, that was just with CNN. No, Donnie joined me in my car, and then they had a car behind us.
0: Oh, I see. So what comes next? I mean, you know, say where would you want to be in, say, 2 to 5 years from now?
2: I don't know. I hope doing something within the streaming world, maybe entertainment, just anything around there. I haven't really thought that ahead. I just hope I'm still, like, happy and doing some type of streaming.
0: You know, it's an interesting situation.
1: And since you made the final point right there, was as long as she's happy.
0: Right.
1: Who cares? As long as she's happy. She's making a living.
0: She's got 400,000 followers. She's doing great.
1: They're enjoying her. They're loving the content. But at some point, she might just say, this is tiring, and she's going to shut it off. I disagree with her, though. I wouldn't plan it. I would be you could break the internet if just one day someone who's been streaming 24/7 for 10 straight years just turns off the camera.
0: It's true. We'd be like, what happened to Emily?
1: The mystery and the intrigue behind that. That would be phenomenal.
0: And then she comes back with Mr. Beast. Then be like, I knew it. Maybe we should live stream your life.
1: No, thank you.
0: I wouldn't do it.
1: Mm-mm.
0: No, I wouldn't like that at all.
1: It also would have to be on HBO, especially this week.
0: Yeah. Oh, you really need to take a shower. I'm just saying. Even if you do get on HBO. Hey, listen, you know that glow that you see on people who just seem to radiate health, not the glow on Andrew because he's sweating. It's not just great lighting. It's what's happening inside their bodies. 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
0: Have you ever heard of something called a mood board?
1: No.
0: No, when you look at me like I'm like an alien.
1: I'm not on Pinterest. I guarantee you found mood board on Pinterest.
0: No. Mood board is something that we have done here on the show when we decided what color would the Kim Komando show be.
1: Okay.
0: And I selected blue. That's why you see blue all over, because blue signifies trust.
1: Okay.
0: And so with a mood board, you're saying, you know, what does my company feel like? And what do I want my business to portray? And what kind of fonts do I want to use? What could be some secondary colors? And so if you were to pay a company to do a mood board for you, it would be at least 10 grand. I mean.
1: Do you think people would trust you less if the lights behind us were orange?
0: That's what psychology says, yes.
1: But do you think it goes that far?
0: No, because I think I have a high trust factor because of who I am and what we do and things like that. But also orange would signify action, movement, And I don't think it would be as calming and soothing as what we're talking about.
1: You know, 10 grand to decide on what color?
0: It's called a mood board. That's crazy. But it's more than that. It's like the whole feel of the business and what you're going to do. The reason why I bring this up is that Google has something called now the Mix Board, a Google Mix Board. And we have a link to it over at commando.com. And with a Mix Board, if you have any type of product, any type of idea, and you're trying to figure out what are the aesthetics around it, is that you don't have to pay 10 grand. It's free. Okay. And Google, this Mix Board uses AI to make that mood board for you. It's actually very, very cool.
1: Have you tested it with your brand to see if it matched with the blue?
0: It actually came up with some other ideas. That I think that we're going to be using because, you know, we have this whole initiative coming for AI. And so it kind of was modifying a little bit. And even like the logo for The Current, I mean, I didn't pay a lot. I think I paid like $750 to her for a person to actually design that logo.
1: Right.
0: And then the mix board came in and went, not so much.
1: Okay. Did it have alternatives?
0: It did. I didn't like the alternatives, but I can see where it was going.
1: Right.
0: So again, that's called the Google Mix Board. Hey, listen, we have more of your phone calls coming up. College grads, listen up. You're staring at a fork in the road. 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
1: Yeah, real quick story. I have a coworker named Jane. He got attacked and threatened by someone text messaging him trying to sell him something. He found out about Incogni, signed up, absolutely loved it. We had guests in the studio the other week, and one of the guests goes, oh, I keep getting these spam calls. And he jumps up. He's like, let me tell you about Kim Komando's Incogni. And he sold it to him right there standing in the studio.
0: Did he use privacykim.com?
1: He did. Okay, he absolutely did. He's like, well, you got to get it through this website so you get the discount.
0: We love them for that. Thank you. Well, that was it. That's a crazy story right there.
1: Oh, yeah.
0: All right. So our next guest has done something that a lot of people can't claim. He made Morgan Freeman, Woody Harrelson, and others look like criminals. He's a world-class musician by the name of Ben Sideman, and he's also a world-class pickpocket and the resident magician at the Mandalay Bay in Las Vegas.
1: Oh, cool.
0: So joining us is Ben. Hello there, Ben.
2: Hey, Kim. How's it going?
0: Good.
1: Hold on 1 second. Ben, what card am I holding?
2: That would be the six of clubs in one hand and your credit card in the left hand.
1: He is so good.
2: I'm very good. By the way, Kim, I believe you said I'm a musician. I am a magician. I cannot play music.
0: Oh, I'm sorry.
1: Sing us a song.
0: That was my New Jersey accent that just came out.
2: Right. No, I've been getting that my entire life, which results in me often waiting backstage being like, should I find a violin? How do I do this?
0: Come on, you're a magician. You can do that.
2: Yeah.
0: All right, so,
2: I am indeed.
0: So I watched this video of you. You're amazing. It was 9 different ways that you can steal from somebody. It has 8.8 million views right now. And,
2: yeah, thanks.
0: And the question that I had that I really want to talk about is it possible to pickpocket somebody who's using like an Apple Watch?
2: Oh, certainly.
0: Or even
2: Apple Watches.
0: Yeah, or your watch, because you can pay with your watch or your phone.
2: Yeah.
0: Now you can tap to pay. What are some ways that you could actually get in there and do that?
2: Well, truthfully, almost anything can be stolen. And I like to tell people the best way to protect yourself is to look at trust differently. Like, so Kim, we think of trust as a binary, right? I trust this person or I don't trust that person. And I think in general, that's a mistake. I think instead we should think of it as a sliding scale, because that way you can update the amount of trust you have for a situation based on circumstances and data, not just like a feeling, which can lead you astray. So I like to put that idea in people's heads who want to help protect themselves and keep themselves safe, because yeah, like anything can be stolen, a phone, a wallet, a watch, all of these things can be stolen. And when it comes to the way technology now interfaces with how we make payments, it's also very important to have these security practices in place, because if something does go missing, you want to have that two-factor authentication turned on. You want to have biometrics turned on, right?
0: Facial ID, stuff, all that good stuff.
2: Exactly. Because the truth is, things just can be stolen. And people are shocked by how easy it can be to take something without your knowledge.
1: What's the biggest thing that you pickpocketed without someone noticing?
2: This is going to be a scoop, because I immediately knew the answer to this question, but I don't think I've said it publicly yet.
1: Okay.
2: So I'm in San Antonio, Texas. I'm in front of 1,000 people in a banquet room. I bring 3 men up on stage to do a routine where I pick their pockets. And the big reveal at the end is that I've stolen a ton of things from them and they have no idea. The audience doesn't know. And often I'm working very quickly. So I'm thinking as I go, okay, that was a phone, those were car keys, but I don't always know. And I stole something that felt bigger than average, but I felt sort of like a leathery sort of like maybe rubber. I was like, it's probably a wallet. And I go to return everything. You, sir, is that your cell phone? You, sir, is that your driver's license? And then you, sir, is that your gun?
0: Oh, no.
1: Oh, no. Gun,
2: holster and all. He had taken it off for the show. He had taken off the holster, put it into his pocket. And as I was doing the steal, I remember thinking, well, that was heavy. But I didn't quite clock it because, you know, I didn't expect to steal a gun.
1: That's like a federal crime.
2: That answers your question. Yeah, that is for sure the biggest and heaviest thing I've stolen.
0: So I heard that you got started as doing pickpocket as a kid. Is that right?
2: Well, when I was about 15 or 16 years old, I learned that you could steal someone's watch, and I studied the technique. I learned it from an old book on pickpocketing, but theatrical pickpocketing, which is in the magic literature, and I read that you could steal someone's watch, and I was at a little family gathering, and I took my grandma's watch without her knowing.
0: Damn kid.
2: I gave it back, and the look in her face, she was just filled with amazement and wonder, and that's when I sort of realized, oh, this is really powerful. This is really strong, right? It created such a moment of magic and amazement, and that's sort of when I really got into wanting to learn about it.
0: Well, Ben, thanks for coming on board and telling us more about pickpockets.
1: I'm going to make the guests disappear. I did it. He's gone.
0: What a great guy. I tell you, if you haven't seen the video, you should. 8.8 million views. He goes through all these different ways. And next time I'm going to Vegas, I'm going to show.
1: Yeah,
0: I think it'd be a lot of fun. It's much better than the Blue Man Band.
1: It looks very entertaining.
0: It does. All right, we have more coming up.
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0: So there's this guy who got in a Waymo in San Francisco to catch a flight to San Diego. So he gets in the Waymo, gets to the airport, gets out of the Waymo, and the Waymo drives off with his luggage in the trunk.
1: Okay. It's a simple mistake. I mean, an Uber driver could have done the same thing.
0: Well, he was banging and running after the Uber, after the Waymo, and the Waymo's going,
1: Security, security.
0: I'm not doing that. So then he called Waymo, and they said, well, he's already back in the parking lot. So,
1: okay.
0: If you want your luggage, then what you need to do is give us the money. We'll ship it to you. So bottom line here is that if you're in a Waymo, sometimes the trunk, what they say, latch will malfunction. And so you might want to put a note in there and just say, I have luggage in the trunk.
1: Or just keep it on your lap.
0: That's probably the easier way. And if you haven't already, make sure that you sign up for our free newsletters over at GetKim.com.
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3: I'm Dr. Anthony Lizerwitz, and this is Climate Connections. In July of 1995, a suffocating heat wave blanketed Chicago. Longtime resident Rachel Shy remembers coming home from work.
4: And just laying on the floor of the one room that had the air conditioner.
3: It was unpleasant, but she was safe because she had AC at home and a cool office to escape to. But others were not. More than 700 people died during the disaster, mostly elderly, low-income residents. The event highlighted the disproportionate risks that some people face during extreme heat. And yet today, many of the communities that suffered the most in 1995 remain vulnerable. Shy works at the nonprofit Elevate. Her group interviewed residents of North Lawndale, a predominantly black, lower-income neighborhood. They found that many people there lack AC or cannot afford to run it enough to stay cool during heat waves.
4: They're making choices on a daily basis between food and cooling.
3: So she says as climate change causes more extreme heat waves, it's important that people have air conditioning at home.
4: Access to affordable energy is essential for human health, safety, and well-being.
3: Climate Connections is produced by the Yale Center for Environmental Communication. 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
5: NBC News Radio, I'm Jim Roop. Police in San Diego say two suspects and three adult victims were killed during an active shooting event at the Islamic Center of San Diego. SDPD Chief Scott Wall says police initially got a call from the mother of one of the two suspected teenage shooters this morning.
6: She believed her son was suicidal, and she began to share information that several of her weapons were missing. Her vehicle was missing, in addition to her son. She also said that her son was with a companion.
5: The chief says right after that, police got a call about the active shooter at the Islamic Center. The two suspects were found dead in a car from what's believed to be self-inflicted gunshot wounds a few blocks from that center. The investigation's ongoing and involves the FBI. President Trump is discussing why he pushed pause on a planned Iranian attack. He cited positive ongoing negotiations with Iran, combined with Middle Eastern leaders asking him for delay that prompted that decision. The president saying the planned strike will be delayed for a little while talks take place. Primary elections will be held tomorrow in six states for the U.S. House, Senate, and governor races. Voters head to the polls in Alabama, Idaho, Kentucky, Oregon, Pennsylvania, and Georgia, where five GOP candidates will battle to face Georgia Democrat Senator John Ossoff, who Republicans think is vulnerable in the November midterms. More prescription drugs are being added to the Trump RX website in a health care affordability event at the White House today. He said the website's adding seven times the amount of drugs it currently has. The president saying the discounted prices will save Americans $500 billion in drug costs. Jim Roop, NBC News Radio. OpenAI facing another lawsuit in California.
7: Parents are suing the company after alleging their son died from an accidental overdose after ChatGPT coached him to mix kratom and Xanax and provided an unprompted and lethal dosage recommendation. Tech Justice Law, Social Media Victims Law Center, and the Tech Accountability and Competition Project filed the suit in San Francisco County Superior Court. The lawsuit against OpenAI was filed on behalf of Layla Turner Scott and Agnes Scott, parents of Samuel Nelson. Tech Justice Law Project claims Nelson had been receiving medical advice from ChatGPT for months while the platform was, quote, encouraging increasingly dangerous behaviors. I'm Tammy Trujillo.
5: X is introducing new limits for unverified accounts. The social media platform will now restrict unverified users to 50 original posts and 200 replies per day. There is also a limit of sending 500 direct messages daily. The limits are being put in place to alleviate some of the strain behind the scenes of the site. X says the limits may be temporarily reduced when it experiences heavy site usage. A health expert's weighing in on food advice when it comes to boosting energy for the day. Beth Cerrone, a dietitian at the Cleveland Clinic, says for energy, it's best to have a mix of carbs, proteins, and healthy fats.
8: We want to just make sure, again, that if you're having any type of carbohydrate that is a whole grain, it's a higher fiber option. You want to avoid any of those quick fix that's going to raise your blood sugar quickly and then crash it down.
5: She recommends sticking with whole foods such as fruits, vegetables, nuts, seeds, whole grains, eggs, chicken, and fish. She also recommends not going for more than 3 or 4 hours between a meal or a snack. Zeroni is also urging folks to avoid highly processed foods, foods high in sugar and sweetened drinks, because she says the energy boost will feel short-lived and you can wind up a lot more tired. Jim Roop, NBC News Radio.
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13: Time now for a quick look at our KKNW weather outlook. Mostly cloudy skies through the night with a low around 49. We'll see a mostly cloudy Tuesday with a high near 64. Then back to sunshine for Wednesday with a high near 68. And a mostly sunny Thursday with a high near 74. Looks like that repeats again on Friday.
0: So we have all these initiatives right now that will, they say, protect our children online. So that this way, you have to be, say, at least 13 years old and prove that you're 13 years old in order for you to, say, get on social media or right. a certain game or anything like that.
1: How do you prove you're 13 when you're 13?
0: They do have a way to do that. They look at your facial structure. Okay. AI will analyze your facial structure to say whether or not you're 13 or 14, whatever it may be. And so what the kids are doing is like they'll use a cousin or a brother
1: sure.
0: or and they've tried to use pictures, but they have found a way that to avoid all the age verification systems is by going on Amazon and buying a $4 mustache.
1: That's it. That's all it takes.
0: <That's> it.
1: That is. Well, you got to be 21. You have a stash.
0: You put that on and then suddenly it's like, oh, come on in, buddy.
1: AI is stupid.
0: Isn't that ridiculous?
1: This is the thing that's going to destroy 70% of the jobs on this planet. The thing that thinks anything with a mustache. Oh, yeah, I see. That lizard has a mustache. Obviously, it's 13 and should have an iTunes account.
0: Well, they'll probably, I mean, they're going to work, they'll figure out a way to work around that. But I'm surprised that, you know, that they didn't realize this before they released the whole system.
1: Are you really?
0: Yeah.
1: They don't, they just, it's ready, shoot, aim with these AI companies.
0: I know. Sometimes there are techniques like mustaches and prevention just hasn't grown on me.
1: No, it hasn't. Oh. Hopefully it doesn't.
0: There is that. There's a lot of things I don't want, and that's a mustache. And on that happy note, welcome. I'm Kim Komando, America's beloved digital goddess. And let me tell you, this is the nation's biggest, best, award-winning show about all things digital. And you can find us on over 430 top radio stations from coast to coast. And, of course, we are available on YouTube. Just go to youtube.com/Kim Komando, where Andrew Babinski will tell you what to do.
1: Subscribe.
0: That's it.
1: It's that simple. Just go and subscribe. Now that we have the new set, we're starting to do the podcast again. We're doing the show here. Yeah. We have all this content. Go and subscribe. So anytime we put something on YouTube, you're notified, and it's easy to find it.
0: It is. It's fabulous. We have 130,000 subscribers. And if you look on the set, we have we have that YouTube award.
1: Oh, it's all the way up there.
0: Up on the top. It's right next to my National Radio Hall of Fame Award.
1: Is that the only reason you mentioned the YouTube Award so you could point at the Hall of Fame Award?
0: That's a big deal.
1: Yeah.
0: And then underneath that is the Arizona Broadcasters Hall of Fame Award.
1: I'm just looking for where your Grammy is.
0: Oh, yeah. I'm working on that.
1: Oh, okay.
0: Are you in the Arizona Broadcasting Hall of Fame?
1: I'm not.
0: Are you in the National Radio Hall of Fame?
1: I am.
0: Oh, you're such a liar.
1: Yeah, I'm not.
0: I'll tell you, when they told me I was in the National Radio Hall of Fame, I was like, I'm like, what?
1: Like, that's like, bro. Are you sure it's me?
0: Yeah, it's like, I just do like a little tech show.
1: Is there a Kim Romando that does a big show in New York?
0: Just saying. 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Alrighty then, every single day, rain or shine, weekends, weekdays, vacations, national holidays, it doesn't matter. I make sure that I know exactly what's happening in the tech space because tech does not wait. And here are some things that you need to know about. And of course, it's college graduation season. And we have all the celebrities and scholars coming out and making these big speeches. And there was one that got my attention. It was at the University of Central Florida's College of Arts and Humanities. And Gloria Caulfield was the commencement speaker. And she is the VP of a Orlando-based real estate and innovation firm. And she got up there and she was telling the students that AI is the next industrial revolution.
1: Okay.
0: Then this is what happened. Take a listen.
10: The rise of artificial intelligence is the next industrial revolution. What happened?
1: What happened?
10: Okay. Yes, I struck a chord.
0: Yes, well, they're all booing her because they just spent 4 years of their lives learning something in college that they're getting replaced with.
1: But she's so clueless that she doesn't know why they're booing. She says, didn't. What happened?
0: No. She tried to get back on her feet by later on saying, you know, well, a few years ago, we didn't have artificial intelligence. And now we have artificial intelligence. And blah, blah, blah, blah.
1: Basically, what she said is your degree in psychology, worth bupkis. Your degree in managerial business, worth bupkis. Because we're going to hire companies to hire AI to replace you.
0: Okay, so here's her other quote. And they kept booing her.
1: Sure.
0: Okay. Then she said, we've got a bipolar topic here.
1: Bipolar?
0: Topic, yeah. She goes, I love it. It's passion. Let's go. Okay. University of Central Florida's College of Arts and Humanities. If you need a commencement speaker that can actually keep the audience.
1: Yeah, the arts is not the group that you want to talk about.
0: Oh,
1: everyone
0: really?
1: In the arts
0: yes.
1: hates AI. It's yes. taking away all their livelihoods.
0: Let me tell you something. I did this image for the newsletter that it would have taken. I would have had to have worked with our graphic artist when we had a full-time graphic artist.
1: Right.
0: I bet you it would have taken her 4 hours to do.
1: Okay.
0: I mean, and then not just 4 hours. 4 hours of going back and forth, back and forth. What do you think about this? This color here, you know, that whole thing. I did it myself in like maybe a minute.
1: And I'm going to ask a question. And I don't want you to feel bad. Is there anything inside of you that says I could be employing another person? I'd be giving another job if I didn't use AI for that need here at this company?
0: No, because I can take that salary and I can put it towards something else.
1: Okay.
0: So I'm not paying $60,000 for a full-time graphic artist mm-hmm. when I can take that money and put it towards, you know, this whole AI initiative that we're doing. So I don't feel bad.
1: Okay.
0: Because I also think that if you don't innovate, you've heard me say this so many times, you're going to evaporate.
1: Right.
0: So if, I mean, I don't know how many times you've heard me say, and I've told the staff, you know, if you don't know AI, you know, you're just, you can't be here.
1: Right.
0: You've got to move with the times. All right, moving along.

0: Research shows, on average, car accident victims with a lawyer get over 3 times more money than those without one. Better off with Blue Hop.
1: Your application, because we fear ID theft.
2: Okay.
1: Then they sent me an email saying, hey, click here, upload some documents. No way. There is 0.0% chance I would even think to click. Even though it was legitimate, I called customer service and they said, yes, they sent it out. I still would not click on it.
2: Now, well, instead of clicking on it, what if you just went to the website?
1: But it was
2: the same thing.
1: Oh. ID portal to upload documents.
2: I see.
1: And the woman on the customer service is like, you have to go back and click it. And I said, can you just directly text message it to me?
2: No.
1: I don't know why I feel safer, but I'm not going to go click on anything in my email. That's how paranoid these scammers have us.
2: Well, that's good, though.
1: Yeah, it's better to be that way than the opposite.
2: Exactly. So Google had this big event this past week. And one of the things that came out is that Chromebooks are dead. And that now they're going to be called Google Books.
1: Same thing, just a different name?
2: Yeah.
1: Okay. I love these companies sometimes.
2: Meanwhile, Anthropic users have been getting messages. And I have never seen this message. And if you are watching or listening and you've gotten this message, I'd love to hear from you. So you're sitting there, you're working with Claude, and it's getting close to midnight. And you ask Claude a question, and then Claude comes back and goes, you know what? It's time for you to go to bed.
1: Oh, stop using me?
2: Yes.
1: A company is telling you not to use their product?
2: You need your beauty rest.
1: Them and TikTok. Those are the only two ones I've ever heard of. Because TikTok does that all the time. You've been scrolling for too long. Put the phone down.
2: Now AI is. Well, they're probably trying to save some, compute power.
1: Exactly. So. Save some water.
2: Rivian trucks. I always think they're so cute.
1: They are. They're really attractive. But I've heard it's like an awful company that's just going to fall apart and it's not going to be profitable and nobody buys them.
2: I've heard that too. Although I see them on the road.
1: I like them.
2: It looks like little eyeballs.
1: But everything that I've heard about it is like no one, this company's going to fall apart. Don't buy their trucks.
2: But they keep going. So we don't
1: really know. Good for them. And I hope they have a great looking truck.
2: Okay. The reason why I bring it up is not because I want a Rivian or I'm going to go buy a Rivian, mm-hmm. is that we have had Apple CarPlay and Android Car Auto, whatever they're calling it lately, because I think they just changed the name the other day. But it really doesn't do very much. I mean, it does, but it doesn't.
1: Sure.
2: I mean, so like if you're in CarPlay, I mean, you can get your text messages, you can make a phone call, it can give you directions, and you can play our podcast, whatever it may be. But Rivian just pushed out an update that says it is a preview of everything that you need. So that if you get in the car and it goes, we'll say, oh, hi, Andrew.
1: Hi, Rivian.
2: And then it'll say, do you want to pick up that podcast where you left off?
1: Sure.
2: It looks like you haven't had your coffee today.
1: Right.
2: Would you like us to stop?
1: Sure.
2: You are stinky in the car.
1: What? You too? Kim's hacked my Rivian.
2: And it will also put together playlists for you. And I mean, and so, but that's where the future of the car is going.
1: Sure.
2: So that's the only reason why I bring it up.
1: So a company like Apple, they should have this feature in what, 7-12 years?
2: Well, Samsung will have it first.
1: Yeah, obviously. That's why I picked on Apple.
2: Poor Tim Cook. Only walking away with, I don't know, $25 billion.
1: Do you think that would get old? Or do you want that type of interaction?
2: I think it will grow.
1: Okay.
2: I think.
1: But for you personally?
2: Yeah, I would like it.
1: Every single time you get in the car, you got to answer 25 questions.
2: Well, I think there's probably a way for you to say, listen, I'm in a bad mood. Just shut up. Okay. And that's just
1: bad mood mode.
2: That's it. Hey, think about all the irreplaceable moments on your computer, your kids' photos, your important records, just years and years of work and countless memories. 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

0: 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All right, let's get started with phone calls, Andrew. What do you think? Alexandra in Pittsburgh, Pennsylvania, welcome to the show.
1: Hi, Kim. Hi, Andrew. Thank you for recognizing my question.
0: You're welcome. What's going on?
1: I'm at a precipice of writing a book, and I would like to turn it into a series with an audio book. And my concern is, how do I protect my intellectual property, such as the voices of each of the characters? And is there a voice analyzation program that I could attain, like the timbre, the harmonics, the footprint of each character, and then license that, or actually copyright or patent that?
2: Who does the voices currently for the characters? Is it you?
1: I don't have the voice for each of my characters, so I would need to start open auditions for that. And before I do that, I want to have the legality part in place, and that's where I run into a problem.
0: Yeah, see, and you know, we're not lawyers, can't give you legal advice at all. I mean, that's not our game. But I will tell you that, you know, you were talking about open auditions for voices. I don't know if you've ever listened to any of the AI voices, but they're phenomenal.
1: Understood, but AI cannot be a part of this. In the book world that I have been researching, many authors and book companies, when you tell them there's AI, they're a little shy because they don't know if it's, one, authentic
0: original. That's true. But the AI voices, would just be voicing whatever you have written. But I think you would be remiss in not using artificial intelligence, at least to do a whole bunch of things, to look at the quality of the story, to look at the to see what the cadence should be, and if this is something that you could have other people, you know, you'd be like having almost a third party evaluate the viability of this book. There's a prompt called a pre-mortem. Have you ever heard about that?
2: No.
0: Pre-mortem. It comes from Harvard Business School. Is that you feed your idea into AI, and we have the pre-mortem quote over, or prompt rather, on our website. So you feed your idea into AI using this pre-mortem quote, basically to say, my business has failed. This was the idea. This was what I was trying to do. So tell me what I could have done differently that would have prevented that failure.
2: And you don't have to be on the brink of failure. You're just doing this to see what improvements you can make, even if it's a successful business.
0: Before you even launch it.
2: Yeah.
0: Okay. So I would do this with your particular book series, and then I'd also look at these AI voices. We use them here for commercials, things like that. You can change the cadence and all kinds of great things like that. But as long as you pay the monthly fee. But if you do want to do open auditions, and if you are looking for voices, there's an organization called Pratt, that's PRAAT.org. And just go over there, read their materials. That's where you can start looking at really getting into the legality of different voices. But if you do need a copyright attorney, that's not us.
2: No, absolutely.
0: You need to have somebody who actually knows what they're doing in that regard.
2: I wouldn't even come to us to fight a parking ticket.
0: I think I could do a parking ticket.
2: I wouldn't trust me.
0: I'd put it into chat. 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
5: NBC News Radio, I'm Jim Rupert. Police say there was hate rhetoric involved after two suspects and three adult victims were killed during an active shooting event at the Islamic Center of San Diego. SDPD Chief Scott Wall says police initially got a call from the mom of one of the suspected teenage shooters warning her son took several weapons from her home. President Trump says he pushed pause on a planned Iranian strike because of positive ongoing negotiations with Iran, combined with Middle Eastern leaders asking him for a delay. The president says the planned strike will be delayed for a little while talks take place, adding he hopes the strike could be put off forever. Primary elections are being held tomorrow in six states for the U.S. House, Senate, and governor races. Voters heading to the polls in Alabama, Idaho, Kentucky, Oregon, and Pennsylvania. Jim Roop, NBC News Radio.
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9: Time now for a quick look at our KKNW weather outlook. Mostly cloudy skies through the night with a low around 49. We'll see a mostly cloudy Tuesday with a high near 64. Then back to sunshine for Wednesday with a high near 68. And a mostly sunny Thursday with a high near 74. Looks like that repeats again on Friday.

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1: 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You know, I once stayed at an Airbnb that had 11 hidden cameras.
2: 11? Did you find them all?
1: Yes.
2: It's almost like a game, like Pokemon.
1: It was really easy because I was on the TV and I just scrolled up. Mm-hmm. Because you can normally see some hidden cameras if you go past
2: all the channels.
1: And I saw like 1, 2, 3, 4, 5.
2: Oh, wow.
1: And 47% of Americans say they found a hidden camera in a rental. And so what you want to do is do a sweep. You know, we've got all the steps on how to do a sweep. Basically, you know, you're going to see if you see any light reflecting. But if you truly are concerned about this, you want to get a hidden camera detector.
2: Okay.
1: And they're like $30 on Amazon.
2: And they work?
1: They do work. They do work. It's looking for RF. And in case you need the best one, just head over to the website. We've got links. And just reminds me of a joke.
2: Can't wait to hear it.
1: Who is the patron saint of security cameras? Saint Francis of CCTV.
2: You couldn't even get it out.
1: I was laughing while I was doing it. That's why.
2: You were giggling at your own awful joke. And that's why I'm laughing. It's adorable.
1: Oh, thank you. All right. So she was moving her family from Texas to Spain. New baby. And she needed to sell all of her furniture. So she went on Facebook Marketplace and it was a nightmare. And then she said, you know what? This is terrible. I need to come up with someplace else to sell all my furniture. So she's smart and she goes, I'm just going to use AI and build another platform.
2: Okay.
1: Isn't that crazy?
2: That is weird.
1: I think that's fabulous. It's called Sail Away. She was featured in Business Insider. And Johanna Absug is here to tell us that it's actually something that's amazing that she's doing and how she's getting it all together by using something that's called vibe coding. Do you know what vibe coding is, Andrew?
2: Of course I don't.
1: Okay. Help us out here, Johanna. Help us out.
3: First of all, hello. It's lovely to be here, and I've been really enjoying the show. And I just wanted to say that, yes, Cloud Code has told me to go to sleep before.
1: Oh, wow.
2: You got one.
1: Good.
3: Yes, I am one of them.
2: How much time? How much time are you sitting there using it before it says go to bed?
3: You know, honestly, I don't think it has any sense of my time zone because it's happened in the middle of the day before.
2: Okay.
1: Oh, wow.
3: Yeah.
1: Okay, so define for us vibe coding.
3: Vibe coding. So vibe coding, this is kind of a definition that's bothered me, is right now at least, it seems like a very wide definition. There's people who have absolutely no technical or coding background doing it. And there's people who are engineers at Fortune 500 companies that are vibe coding. So vibe coding is basically using the AI and you input prompts. And from those prompts, you can get actual code. And with that code, you can build things, which is really exciting to me.
1: And so you used those codes to build Sail Away?
3: I did. Sorry, there's a cat here. Yes, I started out with ChatGTP and I was not happy with it. And then I switched to Claude and then I just kind of started looking at all the ways to optimize that experience. I'm all in on Claude right now.
1: You know what? We're using Claude all the time.
2: Mm-hmm.
1: So now how are you competing and how is your business doing against the likes of Facebook Marketplace, where there's billions of dollars and millions invested in engineers?
3: Of course. Well, let me just preface this to say that I've just started out. I mean, with launching Sail Away to the public. So when I used this to sell my stuff, it was more of a personal prototype.
1: Okay.
3: And I haven't advertised it at all. So how I'm doing as competition right now is not at all.
1: I love that.
3: Yeah. But in addition to that, I don't think I'm trying to be competition. It's more about, for me, in the situation that I was in where I was moving and I had a lot of stuff to sell and I had a deadline, Facebook Marketplace just wasn't made for that, and neither was OfferUp, and neither was any of the other platforms mm-hmm. that I tried to use. So I don't really see it as competition, but something that's kind of a supplement to what you're already doing. And so I'm just trying to keep the bar low for myself.
2: The number one thing I hate about Facebook Marketplace is the scammers, where you'll put something up and within 12 seconds you get a response of someone saying they want to buy it, but first you have to send them 2 Apple gift cards because they can send you Bitcoin in exchange. Is that something that you're looking at, and do you have a way to prevent that?
3: Yes, well, I think I do. So that is like, aside from actually listing the items and the time it takes to do that, a big time waste, especially if you're doing a big move, is dealing with the people that want to buy your stuff.
1: Yeah.
3: And so the way that I configured, I guess, SailAway is that it's really not focused like these other platforms around the chat between the buyer and the seller. It's more like business up front and party in the back. I don't know. It's a mullet. It's about the buyers send their offers first, and it can be on one item, it can be on 10 items all in one. And then there's like the seller has 24 hours to respond. So it's kind of like a ping pong. And you don't actually talk with each other until you've agreed on a price.
1: Oh, so, I love that. That's great.
3: Yeah, so it's like pretty low risk. And then, you know, if you have items that the buyers want more information about, they can ask questions about it, but that's not part of your like main inbox mm-hmm. of information. So it's really easy to kind of get to where you need to be.
1: So how many hours do you think you have invested in this?
3: Oh boy.
1: Lots.
3: I don't know.
2: Sounds like it might be two or three, Kim.
3: just a couple. No, I started, so the personal prototype, I put a lot of hours in on its own. But as far as like when I really hit the ground running using Claude Code, I've been working on it for maybe 5 months now.
1: And do you have a programming background?
3: No, I don't have a programming background. However, I'm a designer, and I've worked with startups basically for the past 15 years. So I have a like insight into that world and how horrible it can be.
1: Yeah,
3: it can and brutal.
1: Yes.
3: And so I have those expectations kind of in the back of my head all along, but it really is just about me loving building things and coming up with solutions. And because this was a solution for me that worked, I actually sold stuff from it. It's something that I really wanted to share with other people.
1: I love your story. I think it's so amazing that you took a design background, not knowing. I thought you had a little bit of programming experience, but not having any makes it even more remarkable. To just get in there and build what you need, and you know, think about the great equalizer. Without AI, you would not have been able to do this. Well, you could have if you really wanted to, right? But
3: it would have taken years.
1: Yeah. So if you are sitting there thinking like, you know, I wish I had something that would do X, Y, or Z, start looking into vibe coding. And we actually have a tool, not Claude, another tool that we're going to be talking about in our next AI newsletter coming out this Thursday, splashofai.com. And we always have a tool of the week. This tool is specifically made for you to do vibe coding. You don't want to miss that. Make sure that you sign up right now. 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Do you sit in a lot of meetings?
2: No. Maybe two meetings a week.
1: Yeah. I hate meetings.
2: I don't know why you people do them.
1: I can't stand it. I mean, you know, at the end of the meeting, you have like 11 different versions of something. And then somebody says, I think we're all aligned. Not a problem.
2: My buddy, who works for a financial company, has a meeting every single day with his entire team. And prior to that, he meets with a subset of that team so they can get ready for the meeting.
1: That's ridiculous.
2: Oh, I would just walk and stride right off a bridge.
1: So if you have a meeting the next time, make sure that you actually, well, before the meeting, turn on, have a transcript. And if you want to be polite, you can tell everybody in the meeting, I'm going to be taking a transcript to the meeting. But I think it's pretty much assumed right now that if you're in a meeting, somebody's doing a transcript. And then there's this prompt that you want to use with GPT, Claude, Gemini, Grok, or whatever your company allows. Turn the following meeting transcript into a decision memo for the team. Don't invent decisions. If something's unclear, label it as unresolved. Format the memo with sections. Suggest a follow-up message I can send to the team. Say what information's missing. And use plain language and be direct. And then you send that out to the team. And then the team will sit there and go, whoa, Kim just wrote us this long memo.
2: She actually paid attention during that meeting.
1: And normally it's like three sentences. Bob, do this.
2: I was shopping on Amazon.
1: The whole time. Do you know Jeff Bezos' rule about meetings?
2: I don't.
1: Two pizzas. If you cannot feed the team with two pizzas, you have too many people in that meeting.
2: That's an interesting. Do they actually feed them the pizza? Or it's just a barometer.
1: It's just a barometer.
2: Darn it.
1: No pizza there. Hey, listen, there's a new trend online, Nana Maxing. You heard about that?
2: Oh, I vibe code Nana Maxing all the time. It's pretty much the bomb.
1: Stay right where you are. You texted your boss, done by end of day. Your phone sent, done by end of DK. Or I'm so busy at the moment turns into I'm so busty at the moment. I'm Kim Komando for The Current. 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Now it lives in your pocket, confidently swapping the right word for the wrong one at the worst possible moment. Want to fight back? 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
0: Her name is Danielle Crittenden.
2: Okay.
0: She's been a journalist for 30 years. Writing is in the family. Her husband is Atlantic writer David Frum. He's really a great writer, too. They've reported on politics and culture, full range of American life. But on February 16th, 2024, her 32-year-old daughter, Miranda, was found dead in her Brooklyn apartment. A medical situation, medical complication. And so, being a distraught mother, obviously, she wrote a memoir, Dispatches from Grief, A Mother's Journey Through the Unthinkable. She joins us today to talk about loss and love and something that nobody warned her about, the way that her daughter's devices keep pinging even though she's gone. Welcome, Danielle.
3: Thank you so much for having me.
0: Number one, so sorry for your loss.
3: Thank you.
0: And I assume that writing this was part of you, part of the grieving process, right?
3: I don't know. As you said, I come from a family of journalists, and I was trained originally as a reporter. And I found it was not so much part of the grieving process, but as a writer, something I needed to cover, if that makes sense.
0: No, I can see that.
3: I just began writing notes about almost like a foreign correspondent from the land of grief. Just, it was so painful and so strange, and our life had been so destroyed and upended. I just started taking down notes as I would for a news story, and eventually those notes
0: became the book.
3: Got cobbled into a book. Yeah.
0: So I talked a little bit just about your daughter's devices.
3: Yes.
0: Tell us about that.
3: Well, one of the things, I mean, there are so many aspects of grief that you don't expect. And when you lose a child, it's probably the worst kind of grief you can experience. But, you know, when people used to die, their possessions were fairly physical. You know, they had left files of notes and letters. You had their clothes to deal with, their furniture, whatever, their possessions. But what we found with our daughter, and I'm sure many other, in fact, I know many other people have been in this situation because I get emails from them, that your digital life extends beyond your actual life. And so one of the first problems we had with Miranda's situation was because we didn't know her passwords, and believe me, we tried every conceivable one we could think of, we were not allowed by law to open her iPhone, open her computer, and we had to go seek court orders against Apple and, you know, AT&T, just to get access. And even then, they allowed and Google as well. And each one required a separate type of court order. And in the end, Google allowed us access to her photos and just the subject lines of her emails. And AT&T wouldn't open the phone, and Apple wouldn't open the phone. So that's one aspect of it that's very dispiriting. It wasn't about snooping. It was wanting just, she was a writer, you know, we wanted access, of course, to her photos. But just to her writings, to people that needed maybe even to know. Mm-hmm. And then there's just this, what I call digital haunting, or even digital IEDs, because, you know, there are a lot of triggers in grief. And right after she died, for example, after her funeral, I went to the supermarket, and I started walking down the aisles of the supermarket, and I started seeing things I would buy for her when she would come home and visit. Mm-hmm. And I freaked out. I just left my cart where it was, and I ran out of the supermarket. And it took me a long time to be able to go back in a supermarket. But these digital IEDs just really come out of nowhere. Like, you open your phone and there is in your face Facebook cheerfully curating a carousel of photos of great times with Miranda. Do you remember where you were in 2018?
0: Yeah, that's tough. Yeah.
3: And I tell you, you just drop to your knees. I mean, even when you think, ah, I'm doing okay. So you're just surrounded and surprised by these, you know, digital age triggers that just, you know, pile on to the already bad enough grief. And, you know, I know they're there, and I would never obviously delete them, but sometimes when you do a random search for something,
2: right.
3: Yeah, they come up, and it's just, wow, there's her voice. She's alive again, you know, cue bawling your eyes out.
0: Of course, yeah. Now, for radio, we have to cut this interview off right now because we're just running out of time. So if you'd like to hear the entire call and my conversation with Danielle, which I think you should, make sure that you get the podcast or head over to youtube.com/Kim Komando. 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

0: there's a trend now. It's called nonomaxing. It's happening on social media where you are living like your grandma. So you're like making pasta and sauces.
1: So this means every time I eat, I have to take out my teeth and put them on the side table. It's going to be weird, but I'll try it.
0: That's nonomaxing. 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
3: I'm Dr. Anthony Lizowitz, and this is Climate Connections. A growing number of people are heating and cooling their homes with ductless heat pumps called mini-splits. And despite the name, there's nothing mini about the impact this technology can have on your comfort and bills. Mini-splits have an outdoor unit that connects to one or more indoor units with a refrigerant line set. Those indoor units are typically wall-mounted, and each can be set to the temperature of your choosing, so you can make certain parts of your home warmer or cooler.
4: I generally like to put a unit in a bedroom so that you have the ability to shut your door at night and you are still being served by the heating and cooling of the mini split.
3: Abby Hawes of Ethos Green Power in Wisconsin says the units are visible and take up wall space, which some people consider a drawback. But there are also many benefits. The technology is very efficient, so you can stay comfortable without racking up high utility bills. For example, Hawes says before getting mini splits, one of her clients relied on a window AC unit.
4: They'd turn it on, try to cool off, they'd stand in front of it, and then they would shut it down because it's expensive to run those.
3: But with their new heat pumps, they can afford continuous cooling. So mini splits can make a big difference for residents.
5: Climate Connections is produced by the Yale Center for Environmental Communication. 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
6: NBC News Radio, I'm Jim Roop. Police in San Diego say two suspects and three adult victims were killed during an active shooting event at the Islamic Center of San Diego. SDPD Chief Scott Wall says police initially got a call from the mother of one of the two suspected teenage shooters this morning.
7: She believed her son was suicidal, and she began to share information that several of her weapons were missing. Her vehicle was missing, in addition to her son. She also said that her son was with a companion.
6: The chief says right after that, police got a call about the active shooter at the Islamic Center. The two suspects were found dead in a car from what's believed to be self-inflicted gunshot wounds a few blocks from that center. The investigation's ongoing and involves the FBI. President Trump is discussing why he pushed pause on a planned Iranian attack. He cited positive ongoing negotiations with Iran, combined with Middle Eastern leaders asking him for delay that prompted that decision. The president saying the planned strike will be delayed for a little while talks take place. Primary elections will be held tomorrow in six states for the U.S. House, Senate, and governor races. Voters head to the polls in Alabama, Idaho, Kentucky, Oregon, Pennsylvania, and Georgia, where five GOP candidates will battle to face Georgia Democrat Senator John Ossoff, who Republicans think is vulnerable in the November midterms. More prescription drugs are being added to the Trump RX website in a health care affordability event at the White House today. He said the website's adding seven times the amount of drugs it currently has. The president saying the discounted prices will save Americans $500 billion in drug costs. Jim Roop, NBC News Radio. The cruise ship at the center of a deadly hantavirus outbreak is back at its home port in the Netherlands.
8: The MV Honduras had been carrying around 150 passengers and crew from 23 countries when a cluster of severe respiratory illnesses among passengers was first reported to the World Health Organization at the start of May.
6: Ross Cullen reporting three people on board the luxury cruise vessel died from the disease while at sea. Evacuation flights were arranged for the rest of the passengers, most of the crew members, all of whom underwent medical screening, and many who were placed in quarantine earlier this month. The remaining crew members and medical staff who arrived at the Dutch port of Rotterdam today will be also quarantined. New Jersey Senator Cory Booker and New York Congresswoman Alexandria Ocasio-Cortez protesting for voting rights. The Democrat lawmakers in Alabama over the weekend, along with thousands at the so-called All Roads Lead to the South rally, marching in opposition of GOP efforts to eliminate Democrat-majority black districts across the South. Ocasio-Cortez.
9: There was no democracy in America until every human being born here was guaranteed and protected the right to vote.
6: Booker accusing the U.S. Supreme Court of attacking black people's rights in its ruling in favor of Republicans in redistricting battles. Tech commerce giant Amazon being sued again.
10: A new class action lawsuit says Amazon charged customers extra money because of tariffs, then never gave that money back when those tariffs were ruled illegal. The lawsuit claims shoppers paid higher prices on everyday items and Amazon kept the extra cash instead of refunding it. Customers are now asking the court to make Amazon pay them back, plus interest. Amazon has not responded yet. I'm Monica Nelson.
6: Gen Z shoppers are energizing a mall revival. Data from Nielsen IQ shows Gen Z in-person retail spending is expected to pass $12 trillion globally by 2030. Jim Roop, NBC News Radio.
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3: OpenAI facing another lawsuit in California.
4: Parents are suing the company after alleging their son died from an accidental overdose after ChatGPT coached him to mix kratom and Xanax and provided an unprompted and lethal dosage recommendation. Tech Justice Law, Social Media Victims Law Center, and the Tech Accountability and Competition Project filed the suit in San Francisco County Superior Court. The lawsuit against OpenAI was filed on behalf of Layla Turner Scott and Agnes Scott, parents of Samuel Nelson. Tech Justice Law Project claims Nelson had been receiving medical advice from ChatGPT for months while the platform was, quote, encouraging increasingly dangerous behaviors. I'm Tammy Trujillo.
3: X is introducing new limits for unverified accounts. The social media platform will now restrict unverified users to 50 original posts and 200 replies per day. There is also a limit of sending 500 direct messages daily. The limits are being put in place to alleviate some of the strain behind the scenes of the site. X says the limits may be temporarily reduced when it experiences heavy site usage. A health expert's weighing in on food advice when it comes to boosting energy for the day. Beth Cerrone, a dietitian at the Cleveland Clinic, says for energy, it's best to have a mix of carbs, proteins, and healthy fats.
5: You want to just make sure, again, that if you're having any type of carbohydrate that is a whole grain, it's a higher fiber option. You want to avoid any of those quick fix that's going to raise your blood sugar quickly and then crash it down.
3: She recommends sticking with whole foods such as fruits, vegetables, nuts, seeds, whole grains, eggs, chicken, and fish. She also recommends not going for more than 3 or 4 hours between a meal or a snack. Zeroni is also urging folks to avoid highly processed foods, foods high in sugar and sweetened drinks, because she says the energy boost will feel short-lived and you can wind up a lot more tired. Jim Roop, NBC News Radio.
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0: 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Better off with Blue Hop.
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0: 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Better off with Blue Hop.
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9: NBC News Radio, I'm Tammy Trujillo. Two suspects and three adult victims are dead following a shooting at the Islamic Center of San Diego. FBI Director Kash Patel spoke about the incident on Fox News Monday night.
10: We are not going to tolerate any acts of violence whatsoever, especially terrorist act of violence based on radical ideology and misplaced faith.
9: One of the victims was a security guard who was described by San Diego Police Chief Scott Wall as heroic and someone who saved lives. The two teenage suspects were later found dead in a car near the Islamic Center, appearing to have died from self-inflicted gunshot wounds. Wall said the mother of one of the two suspects said he left behind a note but did not go over the contents.President Trump says U.S. has had very big discussions with Iran. More on that story from Mark Mayfield.
11: The president spoke from the White House.
12: It's a very positive development, but we'll see whether or not it amounts to anything.
11: President Trump confirmed he's paused a planned military attack against Iran that was set for Tuesday after Middle Eastern leaders asked him for a delay. Trump said Iran and the U.S. have been close to deals before, but in his words, this is a little different. The president said the planned strike will be delayed for a little while talks take place, adding he hopes the strike could be put off forever. I'm Mark Mayfield.
9: The president says more prescription drugs are being added to the Trump Rx website. In a healthcare affordability event at the White House, Trump said the website's adding 7 times the amount of drugs it currently has. The president said the discounted prices will save Americans $500 billion a year in drug costs. Drivers continue to see high prices at the gas pump ahead of the long Memorial Day holiday weekend. AAA reports Monday's average for a gallon of regular gas was up to $4.52. That's 47 cents more than just a month ago. A record-breaking 45 million Americans are expected to travel at least 50 miles from home for the holiday. AAA says just over 39 million Americans are expected to drive to their destinations. You're listening to the latest from NBC News Radio. The judge in the Luigi Mangione murder trial is ruling that some evidence is in and some is out in his upcoming New York State trial. Sarah Lee Kessler reports.
13: Judge Gregory Caro's ruling revolves around the accused healthcare CEO killer's backpack. He says the 3D printed gun and manifesto found were obtained properly by police at the Altoona, Pennsylvania police station.
14: Therefore, the items recovered at the station will not be suppressed.
13: But the judge called an earlier search that turned up a loaded handgun magazine and a passport unreasonable. So
14: those items found in the backpack during the search at the McDonald's will be suppressed.
13: Mangione's state trial is set to start September 8th. I'm Sarah Lee Kessler.
9: Meta is telling its North American employees to work from home Wednesday. That's the day it plans to lay off 10% of its workforce. Affected employees will be notified that morning. Some 7,000 employees will also be shifted into new roles at the company. The job cuts come as the social media and tech giant incorporates more artificial intelligence into its operations. Southwest Airlines is praising one of its pilots for buying pizza for stranded passengers during a delayed flight at Reagan National Airport. Michael Kastner has that story.
15: The airline posted pictures of the pilot identified as First Officer James on social media last week. He reportedly stepped off the delayed flight, ordered enough pizza for everyone, then served it to the passengers himself. The airline praised James for showing compassion and initiative during a stressful situation. I'm Michael Kastner.
9: X is introducing new limits for unverified accounts. The social media platform will now restrict unverified users to 50 original posts and 200 replies per day. There's also a limit of sending 500 direct messages daily. The limits are being put in place to alleviate some of the strain behind the scenes of the site. X says the limits may be temporarily reduced when it experiences heavy site usage. Tammy Trujillo, NBC News Radio.
16: Time now for a quick look at our KKNW weather update. Tonight we've got mostly cloudy skies with a low of 50. For tomorrow, mostly cloudy throughout the day and a high of 64. Wednesday, mostly sunny with a high of 67. For Thursday, mostly sunny with a high of 72. Friday, sunny skies with a high of 71. And for Memorial Day weekend, we've got Saturday and Sunday, partly sunny skies with a high of 69. And on Memorial Day Monday, a chance of rain, partly sunny with a high of 61.
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0: All right. Good evening. Happy Friday, or whatever day it is that you happen to be listening to our show, because we also share this as a podcast where you can listen to it anywhere you listen to your podcasts. I want to thank our sponsors. 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I believe it's June 14th. We are at the market. 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And thank you to our friends at areyoureallywinning.com. It's a strange moment in my life because I never really thought about, I knew that I was the daughter of an addict. My father was a smoker. He was a drinker. And it turns out I didn't even really think much about the gambling addiction because it feels different, right? 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I mean, but in some ways, in many ways, it's pretty much the same thing. 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Maybe it's time to get solar panels on your house or business. And if you go green, you save the green. I think that's what he said. 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It's all good stuff. Go to source.solar, make an appointment with Peter Sorellis, and he will walk you through the entire process of getting solar panels on your house or business. There's a lot going on. By the way, there is breaking news, and I don't like to even call this breaking news, but for those of you who remember the name Tina Peters, because there's so many things that have happened since she was convicted in Colorado, her 9-year prison sentence was cut in half today as the governor of Colorado, Jared Polis, a Democrat, by the way, is basically making her eligible for parole on June 1st. If you don't remember her, she's a former county clerk who used someone else's security badge to allow Mike Lindell Associates to access county election equipment, trying to leak election machinery data in pursuit of their little conspiracy theories. A Colorado jury convicted her on multiple felony accounts. She's never shown any remorse. And a judge gave her 9 years. And Trump has been calling her a martyr. You know, he loves his special friends, calling the governor a scumbag governor. And they've been choking off funding to Colorado. And this is how it gets done, right? Is you have to bend the knee in order to make sure you take care of the residents of your community. Right now, Governor Newsom is being choked off from funding because J.D. Vance is saying that California has a huge amount of Medicaid fraud. I'm guessing we are next here in Illinois. He threw out New York and other parts of the country. At any rate, that's one thing. And then, of course, you've got Trump off in China, bringing billionaires with him. Because I'm sure he's going there to negotiate foreign relations with goofy Elon Musk in tow, making faces, taking selfies. The phone lines are open. We do have kind of a full show coming up in just a little bit. We are going to have actually some really important segments coming up. We are going to talk to Micah Stambaugh, who is a melanoma survivor. And we will tell you about a very important message she has for you based on her personal experience. And that's I love that she's sharing this message that she wants to help others. We also have our friends coming up in just a little bit. We're going to talk to our friends from the March of Dimes as well. Tangela Femister Anaya and Michelle Alero Adeni, and we're going to talk to them about an event coming up for the March of Dimes. And then we're going to talk to our friends, by the way, from the Cook County Forest Preserves. Tomorrow there is an event at Labaw Woods, and I'm sure there's events going on all over your neck of the woods, literally. Recycling events are doing shredding, they're taking electronic devices, I believe they're doing like chemicals, all kinds of stuff. So find out what's going on in your neck of the woods to make sure you're clearing the house and being safe and better for the environment. Let's get to the phone calls. Jim is on the line. Hey, Jim, what's on your mind, my friend?
1: Hi, Patty. Clarence Thomas is on my line today. 2 weeks ago, he made a speech in Texas saying, decrying liberals as being, antithetical to the United States, meaning Democrats, which is insane because I know he went to school. He must have realized some Democrats had taken the helm at certain points in American history. But I remember the Anita Hill thing where he sexually stored Anita Hill, and it was so repulsive. I was watching it at my mother's house, and my mother had caught a little bit of it. She says, geez, how can you watch it? How sickening is that?
0: Right.
1: Now, that was Clarence Thomas. And she stands by that story as we speak on this phone today, Betty.
0: I know.
1: And he's involved in women's affairs. Mm-hmm. He's talking about the Comstock Act with Metapristo. What in God's name is this man talking about? This is a drug created in France in 1980, finally admitted into the United States in 2000. You've got a better chance of taking a Tylenol and dying of
0: a reaction
1: from a Tylenol.
0: Yep. Well, here's the thing. What business is it of Clarence Thomas or any Supreme Court justice to dictate what laws need to be looked at? You're there to judge a case, a specific case. He's basically asking them to bring him Comstock law cases, right?
1: Absolutely.
0: Yeah.
1: Well, that's what they're doing. We know the history behind this court.
0: Oh, sure.
1: And the price they pay for these people.
0: Yep.
1: But the point is, Betty, when he says that it won't be, let's say they outlawed it. Now, we know that women of means will be able to get it any time, any place, where they have to fly to Europe to get it, they'll get it. But this is for people in difficult circumstances and won't be able to get it.
0: Yeah.
1: And won't be able to keep it private, and they'll have to freak out and tell their neighbor, their parent, whatever. And you go through all kinds of extraordinary processes. You know what I mean, Patty?
0: Yeah,
1: my sympathy is with those people that are trapped.
0: Yep. They're trapping them on purpose. Yep. Thank you, Jim. I appreciate you.
1: It's got to be religious, some kind of religious insanity that they've got in their mind. Anyway, Patty, have a great weekend. Thanks, Patty.
0: Thank you, Jim. I appreciate it. And I do want to remind folks, by the way, coming up on the shows this weekend, because the second hour of this show is taped, I'll be honest with you. We had some great interviews with folks that we could only schedule during the day. So I'll make sure I tell you about what's coming up this weekend tomorrow on It's the Democracy Stupid, Edwin Eisendrath. We'll talk to G. Elliot Morris, Anderson Clayton, who's the chair of the North Carolina Democratic Party, Jonathan Larson, a veteran journalist and Substack content creator, and Yusuf Jackson, newly appointed president and CEO of Rainbow Push Coalition. That's tomorrow with It's the Democracy Stupid, Saturdays, 1 to 4 p.m. Central, right here on WCPT. And don't forget to tune in to Scott Duff and Ellen Miller as they invite you to spend Sunday brunch with your gay best friends each week on Out Chicago. They tackle today's headlines from a queer perspective and focus on the accomplishments of the vibrant LGBTQ community in Chicago and across the globe. Out Chicago is Chicago's only live broadcast for and from the LGBTQ plus community. Again, that's on Sundays. I said brunch from 11 to 1. Yeah, tune in. Let's take a break here. We're taking a little bit of early break because I want to make sure we get in with our guest coming up. Micah Staubach is going to join us. She is a melanoma survivor and an advocate who has launched a reminder for everyone, a statewide initiative launched this month. Micah Staubach will join us to talk about Micah's Melanoma Monday after this on WCPT 820 Heartland Signal. And hello to our friends listening on KKNW 1150 in Seattle. We're glad you're all here today.
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1: Right around the corner, which means sunscreen, outdoor festivals. And for most of us, we don't really think I can't, like, even as a kid. I mean, I know I look back and think I don't remember using any sunscreen. And then when we did, we slathered on zinc, and it's been a part of our lives and we're more aware of it. And yet I think we still kind of put it on the back burner of, yeah, I know I should probably wear protection. I should wear some sunscreen. Joining us right now is Micah Stambaugh. She went to have a freckle checked, and 7 days later, she had a diagnosis of melanoma. And she is such a fierce advocate for sharing her story, for telling other people about how they can take care of themselves. Micah Stambaugh, thank you so much for joining us, my friend. How are you doing today?
2: Hi, happy Friday. Thank you for having me.
1: Absolutely. I this story is so wild. I'm giving it just the kind of gloss over, but tell folks a little bit about, you know, I mean, we all have freckles, right? So we don't even, like, was it a new freckle? Did it have a different shape or sort of texture to it? Was that why you went in to get it checked out?
2: No, I mean, I knew about it. It was a sunspot that I would laser every winter to make it go away. But when you go back in the sunspots come back.
1: Okay.
2: And I was an avid tanner. I was, indoor, outdoor tanning was, I didn't discriminate. I loved all of it. And so I would go twice a year to get my skin checked. And something had just changed in, like, my feeling of what this spot was on my face. There was a new spot that was growing inside the original sunspot. And that's when I said, all right, I need to go. I'm not going to wait till my next 6 months. I'm going to make an appointment. And
1: yeah.
2: So.
1: And I think a lot of people, you know, I love the sun. Micah, I mean, I'm older than you, not for nothing, by about 10 years. And I mean, we used like baby oil. We used Crisco. Yeah. So, I mean, you know, I think people hear you talking about loving the sun and it sounds like, but we have loved the sun. And, yeah. And so I think there are people listening, like, now they're like, oh, like, worried. Take that worry and do something with that energy, right? If you think about it.
2: Yeah. Yeah. And honestly, like, there's a lot of people that have reached out to me that have said, oh my God, you are so brave. I could never do what you're doing, because people are going to say, I told you so, but I have melanoma too. And you and I have these mutual friends. And it's really sad to me that the shame game is so loud.
1: Yes.
2: Cancer. It's like, no, we're not cancer shaming. We're not doing that. And, I am definitely becoming a very loud voice for the community, because it can happen. I mean, it happens to everybody. It happens to babies that haven't even seen the sun.
1: Yeah.
2: There's actually ocular melanoma. People get it in their eye. There's, you know, a very good friend of mine, her brother lost his life to melanoma. He was diagnosed at stage 4 and it was inside him. Like, that's not his fault.
1: Right.
2: So, you know, I think we need to just drop the stereotype and just really advocate for people to go get their skin checked.
1: I mentioned that I was in the sun a lot. Like, I've been thinking about it. There are certain, like, sometimes I'll see, like, I have a scar from an appendectomy and there's like a new image that's growing. And I'm like, I need to get that checked out. And we kind of put it off and just figure, well, if there was something wrong, it would bother me, right? It would hurt. But, like, there isn't anything sometimes except for the physical manifestation that you can see, right? Of melanoma.
2: 100%. 100%. And honestly, like, some of my friends that have since gotten their skin checked since I was diagnosed, the least suspect freckle is the one that found, you know, ended up being melanoma.
1: Wow.
2: So,
1: yeah.
2: Yeah.
1: And you come out of this on the other side of it, and immediately you go into action to help other people. I mean, not everybody does that. I mean, you turned this around quickly. I mean, that's part of your energy, isn't it? Like, what do I do with this? Let's make this something that can help other people, right?
2: I don't know any other way to be. I had 4 facial surgeries in 3 weeks, and about a month later, thanks to Representative LaShawn Ford, we now have the Melanoma Monday. So the first Monday in May is just a reminder here in Illinois to go get your skin checked. And when he brought this to me, he's like, let's do this. Let's make this day. Like, let's make it Micah's Melanoma Monday. And I'm like, yes. And literally, I was doing Zooms because I was all stitched up, you know, for, you know, to push this bill through in Springfield. And

0: you know, of course it's a no brainer, but it's something as simple as that to just say, hey, this is your reminder to pick up the phone and make the doctor's appointment. And hopefully you'll make a couple other doctor's appointments for, you know, annual checkups. But the skin is our largest organ.
1: Yeah.
0: We have to have it, the whole thing looked at. I mean, your head, your feet, you know, your hands, your private parts, like it grows everywhere. So I'm here to advocate.
1: So do you suggest, I mean, because I don't even think people even think about it. Like I go to my GP, you know, and you sort of go through the routine of, you know, how are you feeling, taking the blood pressure, taking the weight, you know, check your cholesterol, things like that. I honestly, and I love my GP, but he's never mentioned, he's never even like, because I was a lifeguard for 6 summers when I was a kid. You know, where'd you guard? Did you guard in Chicago?
0: Highland Park.
1: Ah!
0: Boy, so I was a lifeguard at the water park in Highland Park.
1: Oh, me. How many summers did you do that?
0: Two.
1: Now, this is what I, because I didn't want to have raccoon eyes. I also did not wear eye protection. So I am very sensitive to sunlight. I don't know if it's because of that, but there are things that we do in our youth. And you, like you said, there's not a shame in it. It's addressing it so that you can go from here, isn't it? It's really meet yourself where you are now. Don't you think?
0: 100%. Like, it's not too late.
1: Yeah.
0: Just go get it checked. I grew up in Crystal Lake, so I grew up in a lake town, and one of my girlfriends that I've been best friends with since, you know, we were 10, she said to me after I was diagnosed, she's like, so what type of doctor do I call to get my skin checked?
1: Yeah.
0: And I was like, dermatologist. Yeah. And I'm like, what?
1: Yeah. People don't know.
0: She's like, okay. Yeah. They don't know.
1: And yeah.
0: I don't know how, I don't know why, I don't know. It's our largest organ.
1: Right. Because when they're checking our blood, by the time cancer has spread more, that when the white blood cells and looking for the white cell blood count, the red blood cell count, you know, when you could have a dermatologist, I do think that we need more communication. So it's got to come from us. Because like I said, I've been going to the same GP for years, and I just like talking to you, I realized we've never had a conversation about like anything on my skin. Like sometimes we just go through the motions. I seem healthy. Yeah. My heart rate's fine. My blood pressure's good. See you next time. You know, maybe eat less sugar, your BMI is a little high, maybe fix that. That's all.
0: Yeah. The important thing to remember with skin cancer is that you don't have a lot of time. So if you catch it early, you're going to be fine. But you only have 0.08 millimeters before it gets into your lymph nodes, and you have to have full chemo throughout your body. I only had to do a topical chemo for 2 months, 3 times a week. So I did 24 treatments. And that was because it was the type of mine grew the long way. It didn't grow in. So right. I was lucky in that sense. So they took a massive chunk of my cheek out, but it didn't get into my lymph nodes. And that's the only time that a blood test would tell that you had cancer, if it actually was too far.
1: Right.
0: That's why I feel like I'm screaming from, you know, a billboard on 90 for everybody just to pay attention and just like make a skin check, because if you catch it early, you are going to be fine.
1: So
0: if you don't catch it early, it's really hard.
1: So let's talk about a skin check, because like, again, I'm trying to think of like places I kind of know, but we don't look at our backs. Right. And that's where a lot of people get them.
0: No, that's huge. Backs of your legs. Yes.
1: Yeah.
0: In your scalp. So, I just changed hair colorists, and I went like 2 weeks ago, and she said that she goes, I'm going to take a picture of this. You should show your doctor. And I said, I will, but girl, he's checking me every 3 months. But she said she has found 6 spots on people's head in the past year.
1: Wow.
0: That have done something.
1: Oh my God.
0: So there's levels. There's a squamous cell, there's a basal cell, and then there's the melanoma. And melanoma is, you know, the worst of all 3 of the cancers. But, so yeah, it's just like, I know it's daunting, I know it's annoying, but just really go do it for the peace of mind, and you'll be okay.
1: Yeah, folks. And I think, and obviously it depends on what kind of insurance you have, you know, call your provider, tell them that you have something that needs to get checked out, ask them what, because everyone's different from an HMO to a PPO, make sure you're, because then dermatologist. I mean, that's a thing in this country, is they make it so hard just to like even make that phone call, right?
0: Well, and honestly, a dermatologist's office is one of the hardest doctors to get into. Like, it will take you months. So start now.
1: All right, everybody.
0: And what I learned, honestly, one thing I would say that I learned is the preventative care is just going to the doctor. Sunscreen, like I wear sunscreen on my hands, places I never, I'm constantly putting it on because you're driving, you're walking, you know, your ears, like men get it a lot in their ear because they're golfing all the time. I mean, just keep covering up and wearing hats, and there's, you know, UPF, clothing lines. And, you know, if I could do a little plug, I'm working on stay tuned, summer 2026. I'm working on a plant-based sunscreen. So, you know, because that's a whole nother thing. Like, there's tons of chemicals everywhere, and you have to be careful what you're putting on your skin because it's going to get baked into your skin in the sun. And so, you know, there's a lot of choices out there, but there aren't a lot of safe ones. And so I've definitely wrapped my arms around finding that too. So stay tuned.
1: Do you have any suggestions? And I know we haven't, like, I don't know if it's something you've looked at, is like, as far as when, you know, we say, you know, look for a dermatologist. Like, I just Googled, like, and obviously doing your research is part of it. But what are there obviously, you know, there's reviews and all those things. It's that, like, that's the part that's daunting too, is like, how do I find the right dermatologist? Like, right now I'm just Googling. I found the Chicago Skin Clinic. I found Kaminska Dermatology. And I think people, the reason, like, they don't even think about dermatologists for their skin cancer is they think about that for, like, acne or for other things. Not this incredibly important exam, right?
0: Yeah. So I went to one of the best dermatologists, you know, in the city, and then my insurance changed. And then I found this new person, and I never really loved them. And I went, it was during COVID. And then when I went to get the spot on my face checked, I was like, you know what? I now have a different insurance. I'm going to see what's there and what's changed. And that's when I found Dr. Allen at Northwestern, and he truly saved my life. He walked in the room, he looked at me, and within 13 seconds said, "What's that on your face?" And I said, "Well, that's why I'm here. I need you to, like, get it out." And he goes, "Oh, I'm going to cut it out and biopsy it, because I'm pretty sure that that's a melanoma."
1: Wow. Wow. Seconds. Oh, my God. It's so amazing. I mean, you know, that makes all the difference, folks. As Micah was saying, when caught early, this is treatable. So catch it early. And find, I hate saying do the research, but there are ways to track down. And if you're not comfortable with somebody, you know, just get another opinion too. Do what's best for you. And women are the worst, aren't we? Taking care of ourselves. We're like, oh, I don't have time to get sick. Right.
0: No. And honestly, it's been a really brutal 15 months. I've had 5 face surgeries and 2 months of topical chemo, and just this every 3 months, the scares and the anxiety of, I hope they don't find anything. I've had 10 biopsies cut off all over my body since then. You know, you kind of feel like a pincushion at some point, but I'm going to continue to go, and I'm going to continue to advocate for people and myself. And just, if you are a tanner, like, that's fine. Just make sure you get yourself checked out and wear sunscreen.
1: Well, I want to congratulate you. Thank you. And encourage folks to take Micah's word. Micah's Melanoma Monday launched this month with candidate for Congress, Democratic nominee for Congress. I'm just saying, LaShawn Ford, State Representative LaShawn Ford, who with Micah have brought forward Micah's Melanoma Monday, officially recognized on the first Monday in May each year. So that was May 4th this year. And these are public education campaigns during National Skin Cancer Awareness Month. Oh my God. It's hard to say that word, Micah. Cancer.
0: Can't be, you know, so. Believe me, I've said cancer a few times too.
1: Really got stuck in my throat. So, folks, please, we're here to remind you to do your skin checks. If you find something, go ask whoever's in your life. Hey, can you check out my back? See anything back there? I should have them hold up a mirror or something. Take care of yourself, because this can be treated and caught early. Micah, you have a wonderful weekend. I can't wait to see you, and thank you for being a sponsor of the Kids Above All event coming up on June 11th at the Den Theater, featuring Annabelle Laval, Kevin Bozeman, Joe Kilgallen. I've got Katie Miners, and I'll be on the show as well. So thank you for joining us for that too.
0: No, happy to do that. Happy to support. Thank you.
1: We'll talk to you again soon, my friend. Take care. And by the way, we should say from TMI PR, right? Oh, did she hang up? Oh shit. I think she hung up. All right. Let's take a break here and continue our conversation. We've got some friends coming up from the March of Dimes to tell us about an event that you should know about. The March of Dimes is very near and dear to my heart. So look forward to this conversation on WCPT 820 Heartland Signal and KKNW 1150.
2: NBC News Radio, I'm Tammy Trujillo. Police say two teenage suspects are dead and three adult victims have been killed in a shooting at the Islamic Center of San Diego. Monday's attack at the city's largest mosque is being investigated as a hate crime. The suspects appeared to have died from self-inflicted gunshot wounds. President Trump says the U.S. has had very big discussions with Iran. Speaking from the White House, Trump announced that he's paused a planned military attack against Iran that was set for today after Middle Eastern leaders asked him for a delay. Trump said Iran and the U.S. have been close to deals before, but in his words, this is a little different. X is introducing new limits for unverified accounts. The social media platform will now restrict unverified users to 50 original posts and 200 replies per day. There's also a limit of sending 500 direct messages daily. The limits are being put in place to alleviate some of the strain behind the scenes of the site. Tammy Trujillo, NBC News Radio.
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6: 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I sort through the stunning level of unbelievable ineptitude coming from Sleepy McOrange Cankle, his sideshow of freaks, leeches, and substance abusers, and the mind-numbing stupidity that haunts our news feeds. 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
7: Time now for a quick look at our KKNW weather update. Tonight we've got mostly cloudy skies with a low of 50. For tomorrow, mostly cloudy throughout the day and a high of 64. Wednesday, mostly sunny with a high of 67. For Thursday, mostly sunny with a high of 72. Friday, sunny skies with a high of 71. And for Memorial Day weekend, we've got Saturday and Sunday, partly sunny skies with a high of 69. And on Memorial Day Monday, a chance of rain, partly sunny with a high of 61.
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1: Thank you so much for joining us. We continue our drive home, and I am really so honored to be able to have our next guests on the air, because tomorrow morning in Chicago Heights, March of Dimes and Meridian Health Plan are throwing open the doors at the Chicago Heights Park District Recreation Center. Free health screenings, fresh produce, diapers, prenatal resources, doula support, and so much more from 10 a.m. to 1 p.m. No cost, open to families across South suburban Cook County. And here's why it matters. Here's what's happening in our communities. Black women in this country die in childbirth at more than twice the rate of white women. More than 85% of those deaths are preventable in communities like Chicago Heights, Ford Heights, Madison, and Park Forest have been fighting barriers to basic healthcare for a long time. And I have two women on the phone who are doing something about it. Tanja Anaya is a vice president of government and community relations at Meridian Health Plan of Illinois. And Michelle Alera Denyi is a nurse, a doula, and the director of MCH Collective Impact at March of Dimes. I want to welcome you. Wait, I think I just have Tanja on the line. Tanja, one second. Let me get this. There we go. Hi, Tanja. How are you doing this evening?
12: I'm well. How about you?
1: I'm staying hydrated, everything considering. it's exhausting times. I don't have to tell you about that, but I know as a nonprofit, we want to make sure we get information to folks. So I know that Meridian is a Medicaid managed care plan. What does that mean for the families you serve, and why does South Suburban Cook County need this kind of attention right now? Tell folks about that.
12: Yeah. So, Patty, what we're focused on are places where there are limited or low access to maternity care. And the reason why maternity care matters is because we want to address maternal and infant health disparities in the state. So through our partnership with March of Dimes, we're funding a mobile unit that helps bridge the gaps across Chicago and the Southland, particularly in areas with limited to no birthing hospitals or maternal care facilities. Mm-hmm. The March of Dimes and Mom and Baby Care Health Center will bring prenatal screenings and maternal education directly to the Southland starting this summer.
1: Starting this summer, go ahead.
12: I was saying that's important because we want to bring care to where moms need. We want to take those obstacles low. We want to remove those barriers. And we know that accessing health care can be difficult for people who are busy. We want to make sure those barriers are super low. Coming to where our members are, coming to where our community lives and works, and giving them the care that they need.
1: I hear the thing. Meridian, is showing up. I mean, you guys could just write a check, but you get in there like sleeves rolled up, helping people at the ground level. What is the kind of reaction that you get from folks when you come into the community and make sure that they have what they need?
12: Really, it's a warm reception. Lots of folks aren't expecting their insurers to be hyper-local and embedded in the community. And the great thing about our partnership with March of Dimes is that our missions align, right? Meridian's mission is to connect with members to quality care, whole care, and to support their lives at their healthiest point, right? March of Dimes' mission is to lead the fight to the health of all moms and babies with the goal to end preventable maternal health risks and preventable preterm and infant deaths. And so, together we're working to close those health equity gaps and to bring health care to moms and babies. We want to make sure that we meet families where they are and give them as much support as they need during pregnancy and parenting journeys. And then what that means in the community, Patty, is that we're a brand that people can see and trust. People know that when they call our member care line, they can get someone who's willing to listen, willing to connect them to care. And what that means for pregnant moms is let your provider know that you're pregnant through that notice of pregnancy, and let us connect you to resources. Let us connect you to a doula. Let us connect us to programming for the soon-to-be dads, partners, so that the prenatal and postpartum period for moms is successful and supported.
1: I really think that we need to make sure that folks know about this. And what are ways in which, people in other communities, in the white community, Latino community, can do to have these conversations? Because we talk about, and I think it becomes background noise, that black women are more likely to die in childbirth at a rate that is just, I don't think people realize. Or at least if they do, they forget about it. But more than 85% of the deaths are preventable. What can we do to help? Is, I guess, one of the things. Just having conversations, making sure more people know about your services and the risks.
12: Yeah. And so what I would say is the statistics we talk about are call to action, whether you're black, Latino, other, right? The idea is to get in contact and to find a provider that you trust to engage in care that's good for you, that's good for your baby. If you're a Meridian member, Patty, what we want you to do is go to ilmeridian.com/momcareconnect to learn more about the maternal health sources we have for members. And at our Chicago Heights event tomorrow, we're going to have translator there. Habla Español, you're going to have someone there speaking to you in Spanish, right? If you need translation services beyond Spanish, we have those services available for moms and families. And so what I think is important to understand is that there are trusted organizations like March of Dimes that will be at the event tomorrow. I believe we have 30-plus community resources there to take part of health education, ask a doctor, immunizations, and other screenings for the entire family, Patty. So this isn't one thing that's limited to one culture. There's culturally concordant care for all at the event for tomorrow.
1: And I think another thing to remind, you know, expectant mothers or anybody that when we're having conversations about maternal health is that every pregnancy is different, even if you've been pregnant before, right?
12: Patty, you were right about that. I'm 7 months postpartum with my second. The first one was, the pregnancy journey was beautiful. After I had the baby, everything went into a way that I could not imagine. That was markedly different from this second pregnancy. And I thank God, Patty, if I'm being frank. So yes, every pregnancy is different, but that is precisely why we want the community and members at large to get in contact with their practitioner, get that prenatal care. We know that good prenatal care is associated with positive birth weight, right, with positive birthing outcomes. And so that's why we want moms to get in contact with their providers.
1: Again, we're talking to Meridian Vice President of Government and Community Relations, Tangela Naya. And to make this personal as well, so I have two boys. They are now 20 and 22 years old. My older son is about to graduate from college. I'm not old enough for this, Tangela. but the same thing, my first pregnancy, I mean, they were so wildly different. My first pregnancy was great, perfectly healthy. I loved, you know, being a new mom. And I mean, things could not have gone more sideways for my second pregnancy. And to bring this into what we're talking about, not just how different those pregnancies were, you know, I had to go on non-stress tests twice a week when they detected an irregular heartbeat. This is why regular visits are important, folks, that prenatal care is crucial. It turns out, long story short, my son has a very rare genetic disorder called Primrose. We just found out he's 20 now. We just found out last year he's the 53rd person to be diagnosed in the world with Primrose. But what my point being is that, like, you never know, like, any, like, he had jaundice, there are all different kinds of complications, and you need to have a plan. You know, it's if you have as much support as possible going into it, then you're more prepared for anything that might happen, right?
12: That's 100% right. And the people around you are prepared to be supported. As you know, Patty, going into that, what we know is when moms are supported, there's a better postpartum period for her and baby. And so that's why tomorrow's event is absolutely for moms, but it's for the whole entire family. We have a kids zone. We have community partners there that are there to serve dads and partners. And what we're getting at is a healthy community starts with a healthy family unit. And that's what we're after at Meridian.
1: And I want to remind folks again, this event is tomorrow in Chicago Heights at the Chicago Heights Park District Recreation Center. Free health screenings, fresh produce, diapers, prenatal resources, doula support, and a lot more from 10 a.m. to 1 p.m. open to families across South Suburban Cook County. And I want to invite folks to go to ilmeridian.com for more information about all the support they provide there. And I also want to, the other thing I was going to say about March of Dimes, I knew I had another point. I almost forgot. So March of Dimes, folks, has been around, I believe, since the 1930s. I might be wrong about that, but I know it was started, I believe, in part by Franklin Roosevelt, and the whole idea was that everyone could kick in a dime. So with the research that they've done, actually, Tangela, they saved my son's life because he was not able to hold oxygen in his lungs, and they had to give him surfactant, which was researched, and that whole funding was from the March of Dimes. So what March of Dimes does at every level is crucial. So I want to thank you so much for the work that you're doing with them as well.
12: Thank you, Patty, and congratulations to you, Mama, with a son that is making his way through college, but also it speaks to the longevity of March of Dimes and really our investment in this partnership, Patty. So thank you for your time today.
1: Absolutely. Thank you for your time and the work that you do. I look forward to talking to you again. Have a great weekend.
12: Thank you. Bye.
1: Thank you. Bye-bye. Let's take a break here, and we'll continue our conversation in just a moment. If you want to give us a call, we can open the phone lines in a moment or text us at 773-763-9278. That's 773-763-9278. We'll continue the conversation in just a moment on WCPD 820 Heartland Signal, KKNW 1150, and of course, we're live streaming on Facebook and YouTube, and we're so thrilled that you're all here. Or maybe, as Politics Bar calls it, you're listening in future times on a podcast. Hello to you. And here I am back here. More in a moment.
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1: I was trying to find some music. The Andy Miles before he left was like, "Hey, you don't play other Steve Goody songs." And I was going to try to put there's Vote Blue, there's Vote Gosh Darn. I was trying to find the Jan 6 stuff because Tina Peters just got out in Colorado. Her sentence has been commuted by the governor, and I'm guessing it's because he doesn't want the residents of Colorado to suffer because he's being threatened by Donald Trump. They wanted Tina Peters to go free, even though she broke many laws and was convicted of multiple felonies. We have this from Steve Goody. We have this one on the board.

0: version just for you. Sing with me, just like Jesus would.
1: I haven't heard this one in a while, so thanks for the reminder, Andy.
0: Vote, gosh darn it. It's the American thing to vote, gosh darn it. See that you vote.
1: That's Steve Goody, who does my theme song, and he does some parody songs. You can go to stevegoody.com and find all of his music. He's also the regular host every Sunday night in Nashville at the Bluebird Cafe, the world-renowned Bluebird Cafe. And then he's got this one, too.
2: My friend Marty.

0: orange. Nothing even freaking rhymes with it. What's a battered nation supposed to do?
1: See, the reason I don't play these anymore is that we voted the hell out of ourselves. We voted as hard as we could, and stuff is happening anyway. I mean, that's what's so hard. I heard somebody who was talking about earlier about voting harder, and I mean, the thing is that we have to vote as hard as we always have, and then extra, get more people to register to vote, get more people, and you know, involved. And I honestly, I'm trying. Can I be honest? I'm trying very hard to not just feel a little way about things, how they're going. And that's why it's good to take a break. I took a break a little bit from social media. You can follow me on the Instagram and Facebook. But I took a little pause on doing commercials because it's starting to take its toll as far as like reporting some of it. Like, I'm not reporting, but I'm sharing commentary on what's going on. I am doing commentary for the Heartland Signal newsroom, and I encourage you to follow the stories that they're reporting on. And it just, I feel as though for me, the bit of the camel's back is another notch sort of broken. It was the Civil Rights Act, and I've been struggling with talking about it, even talking to Dwayne Kennedy yesterday, and I just feel as though we were placated. Somebody shared a really interesting perspective that James Baldwin had been talking about with the Civil Rights Movement, and that, you know, there's only so far you can push people. And that really, like, you know, the one take on the Civil Rights Act was it was to placate an angry group of people. And, you know, predominantly people in black communities after the assassinations of Bobby Kennedy and Martin Luther King Jr. And, you know, that whatever motives both JFK had and Lyndon Johnson to move in the direction of passing civil rights. But the Civil Rights Act, you know, there was always, from liberals in power at least, only just enough given. And this, I do feel like, I can't help but feel like it does go back to the Civil War and before, and that the promises made in our founding documents were written by and for white men. For slave owners, in large part, a lot of what, you know, the negotiations that went on were to protect ownership and then later expansion of slave ownership. And I don't think we've ever come to terms with the fact that we, you know, it was human trafficking, literally in bondage and torture and, you know, and also in the decimation of the native populations. We've never come to terms with that. And now, seemingly hell-bent on erasing all of that in pursuit of what? Appeasing billionaires? This seems to be, I mean, I know that every single person in power that's doing this, that's dismantling all the things that had sort of been the, at least holding back the floodwaters of complete oppression for people who aren't the wealthiest or the white Christian nationalists or the people that would, you know, lynch a black man and kill Medgar Evers. And I mean, do we have to go through all of the horrifying acts that are in our lifetimes for some of us? I mean, I was born in 1971, just within a decade of some of the most horrible things that have happened in black communities and to black people. And that, you know, that we have watched black people killed in front of us, right? I mean, when we saw Alex Pretty and Renee Good executed in front of us, killed, murdered, whatever your word is for what happened to them. A lot of people were like, oh, I didn't think that would happen. I mean, I even though I didn't have the words for it, it was, I'm sorry, but it was surprising to people because, well, okay, George Floyd, he passed fake money. He was breaking the law, and the, you know, law enforcement backed the blue. Everybody could sort of find a way to justify that. And even though I had plenty of police officers, friends of mine who told me that was illegal, that it was horrifying, and yet couldn't publicly ever say that. Well, anyway, Frank in Villa Park, talk me off a ledge of despair. How are you doing today?
2: Oh, Patty, I'm about to chime in on it. I wish I could talk you off of a ledge of despair, but the civil rights, you're absolutely right, you know, in what you're saying, but, you know, when they signed it into law, you know, all the common sense people were like, thank God. You know what I mean?
1: Yeah.
2: People of color were like, thank God. But everybody else has been working against it since that day.
1: Yeah.
2: I mean, you look up to the history of why we don't have universal health care.
1: Yes.
2: It was going to be back in those days, and it was squashed because, you know what I mean? Think about...
1: Because it didn't want black people to benefit from it and also have healthier, safer, longer lives.
2: Right. And it goes into what you're saying about the childbirth. I mean, it's absolutely astonishing that there's a different ratio for black people, Latino people, white people. It's insane to think that there's not just one ratio of like people dying or, you know what I mean?
1: Yeah.
2: When things like that happen, it's so disheartening to hear you say that. But I mean, these poor people, their whole history, it seems, has been devastated by America and what we chose to do back in those days, or what people chose to do. No matter what, how far we get with people, how far someone gets, someone could always say something that brings it back to square one.
1: Yes.
2: You know, people are horrible, and it's been... You know, I grew up differently. I went to Glenwood School for Boys, 187th and Halsted. You know what the difference there was? We were all poor. Everybody got along together.
1: Right. Equal playing field. Yeah.
2: And I have a totally different perspective of people, that they're just people to me. It's always been that way. And I don't understand. It is taught. It is a horrible thing. I wish I could say life was going to get better. I honestly think it's only getting worse. All the prices of everything are staying up. They're going to stay up. This is the price of capitalism.
1: Yeah.
2: You know, everybody loves it, but now it's going against us. And the people at the top are popping corks. Could care. I mean, it's totally obvious now that they can give a rat's butt about us, about anybody else. They're you know, he can't even concentrate on us. It's just bad, Patty. I'm very sorry.
1: I know. I appreciate but knowing that we are miserable together with, I know, thousands of other people, and like you said, you know, I mean, the Confederates were laughing and spitting in their faces in this last week when people were protesting.
2: Yeah.
1: So they want us to be miserable, and, you know, I'm not going to say I'm not, but it doesn't mean I'm not going to, it just means I'm going to fight harder. I'm not going anywhere, and I know you're not either, Frank. I got to run for the break, my friend.
2: No.
1: Take care.
2: Thank you.
1: Thank you. Hey, everybody. We do have great conversations coming up in the next hour. And I just want to let you know, I want to thank our sponsors, Pride Coffee Roasters. And we have our friend Source Solar and Minocqua Brewing Company, as well as Are You Really Winning? Coming up, we're going to talk to Dave Bischoff, who's the independent candidate for Congress in Iowa's 2nd District. And we're going to talk to Dr. Catherine Wilkinson, author of Climate Wayfinding. Oh, she's fantastic. Good night, everybody. Love you, Lady B.
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4: I'm Dr. Anthony Lazarowitz, and this is Climate Connections. As the climate warms, many areas are experiencing more rain and flooding. And Jennifer Glenister, owner of New Morning Farm in central Pennsylvania, is feeling the consequences of extreme and unpredictable weather firsthand. 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
5: Everything from arugula to zucchini?
4: Glenister says in the past, low-lying areas in her farm flooded regularly in the winter, when vegetables were not growing, so she could prevent erosion by planting cover crops that hold soil in place with their roots. But now, she says floods sometimes hit during the early growing season and destroy young vegetable plants.
5: That's hard.
4: But she says losing soil to erosion is worse.
5: I can plant another crop. 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
4: So to adapt to the changing climate, Glenister is now growing fewer crops in her low-lying fields. 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She's determined to persevere.
5: It won't be the way it was. It won't be the way it is now. But I think within our community of farms, we can continue to grow food and serve our customers.
4: Climate Connections is produced by the Yale Center for Environmental Communication. 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
10: NBC News Radio, I'm Tammy Trujillo. Two suspects and three adult victims are dead following a shooting at the Islamic Center of San Diego. Mark Mayfield has details.
11: FBI Director Kash Patel spoke about the incident on Fox News Monday night.
12: We are not going to tolerate any acts of violence whatsoever, especially terrorist act of violence based on radical ideology and misplaced faith.
11: One of the victims was a security guard described by San Diego Police Chief Scott Wall as heroic and someone who saved lives. The two teenage suspects were later found dead in a car near the Islamic Center, appearing to have died from self-inflicted gunshot wounds. Police are investigating the attack as a hate crime and say one suspect had taken multiple weapons from their parents' home. Wall said the mother of one of the two suspects said he left behind a note but did not go over the contents. I'm Mark Mayfield.
10: President Trump says the U.S. has had very big discussions with Iran. Speaking from the White House, he announced he's paused a planned military attack against Iran that was set for today after Middle East leaders asked him for a delay. Trump said Iran and the U.S. have been close to deals before, but in his words, this is a little different. The Long Island Railroad strike is over after trains stopped Saturday for the system's 300,000 daily riders. Andrew Whitman reports.
13: Trains are set to start rolling again at noon Tuesday. The deal was reached Monday night. No details on specifics. Governor Hochul, who was reportedly involved in the talks, says it's a fair deal for both sides.
14: Protecting affordability for Long Islanders and commuters while giving fair wages to the employees.
13: Kevin Sexton of the LIRR Engineers Union agreeing.
15: We would still be at the table if it wasn't a fair deal.
13: Expect full service on the LIRR's electrified branches at noon. Diesel branches should be back in time for the evening rush and the Knicks game. In New York, I'm Andrew Whitman.
10: X is introducing new limits for unverified accounts. Unverified users will now be restricted to 50 original posts and 200 replies a day. There's also a limit of sending 500 direct messages daily. You're listening to the latest from NBC News Radio. The judge in the Luigi Mangione murder trial is ruling that some evidence is in and some is out in his upcoming New York State trial. Sarah Lee Kessler reports.
16: Judge Gregory Caro's ruling revolves around the accused healthcare CEO killer's backpack. He says the 3D-printed gun and manifesto found were obtained properly by police at the Altoona, Pennsylvania police station.
17: Therefore, the items recovered at the station will not be suppressed.
16: But the judge called an earlier search that turned up a loaded handgun magazine and a passport unreasonable. So
17: those items found in the backpack during the search at the McDonald's will be suppressed.
16: Mangione's state trial is set to start September 8th. I'm Sarah Lee Kessler.
10: President Trump says he's concerned about Ebola. His comments at the White House Monday came after an American tested positive for the virus in the Democratic Republic of the Congo. The World Health Organization has declared the current outbreak in the DRC and Uganda a public health emergency. The American and six others are being taken to Germany for observation. The conditions of four crew members on two EA-18G Growler jets that crashed during an air show over the weekend in Idaho have been updated. Brad Ford has the details.
18: Video show. shows the two jets colliding at Mountain Home Air Force Base during an air show. Four crew members ejected, and the two planes crashed. One crew member received non-life-threatening injuries. The other three crew members were unhurt and medically cleared. The cause of the crash remains under investigation. I'm Brad Ford.
10: Short-term career and technical education programs are now eligible for federal Pell Grants. Education officials say it's part of a new rule in the Workforce Pell Grant program. States will determine which high-demand fields will qualify for funding. Students can apply beginning on July the 1st. UFC is giving fans another chance at tickets for its Freedom 250 Fan Fest in Washington, D.C. next month. Fans have until Friday to request up to two free tickets for the event, taking place June 13th and 14th on the Ellipse in the nation's capital. Tammy Trujillo, NBC News Radio.
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21: Time now for a quick look at our KKNW weather update. Tonight we've got mostly cloudy skies with a low of 50. For tomorrow, mostly cloudy throughout the day and a high of 64. Wednesday, mostly sunny with a high of 67. For Thursday, mostly sunny with a high of 72. Friday, sunny skies with a high of 71. And for Memorial Day weekend, we've got Saturday and Sunday, partly sunny skies with a high of 69. And on Memorial Day Monday, a chance of rain, partly sunny with a high of 61.
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0: so much for joining us as we drive it home. And we want to say hello to our friends listening on KTNF AM 950 in Minneapolis, St. Paul, and KKNW 1150 in Seattle. Of course, we're broadcasting here in Chicago on WCPT 820 Heartland Signal. And you know you can catch these shows anywhere. 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Like today's guest, our next guest is running for Iowa's 2nd Congressional District as an independent, and he comes from working people. Dave Bouchaw. Dave, am I saying your last name correctly, my friend?
1: Yeah, it's Dave Bouchaw. Yeah, you got it right.
0: Dave Bouchaw. Now, you grew up detasseling corn and working in a chicken hatchery. You became the youngest self-made first-generation farmland owner in the country, and you ran a small farm called Solidary Fields, organizing for Bernie Sanders in 3 states. You play folk music. I'm not reading your resume to you, but this is just wonderful to talk to you about your campaign. You play folk and labor music at picket lines. You're not a politician. You're what politicians wish or say they are all about. So, hi, Dave. Welcome to Driving It Home with me. How are you doing today?
1: I'm doing good. Thanks for having me back. I do appreciate it.
0: Of course. Now, tell us a little about, I know I asked you before, but for those of our listeners who maybe are finding us and you for the first time, where'd you grow up, my friend?
1: Sure. So I grew up in a small town, West Union, Iowa, only a couple thousand people. Grew up on what is arguably the poorest street in West Union, Linden Street. After 31 years of my life, now they're finally redoing that street for the first time I've ever seen in my entire life. But grew up real working class, poor. Didn't realize we were poor because everybody around us was poor. So I just thought that was the normal thing until I got older and realized it was definitely not normal. And there was quite a few people that had a whole lot more than us.
0: Isn't it strange when you learn that? I have a similar background, and my friends in grade school told me that they knew. They were like, "Oh yeah, we knew you were dirt poor," but I grew up in a neighborhood where when you start looking around, and as you mentioned, as I got older, I'm like, "Oh wait a minute, why is there such a big disparity?" So was it a lifetime of experiences that sort of inform you, and then tell us about like that aha moment where now is a time for me to run.
1: Yeah, so the aha moment didn't come immediately. You know, I like I said, I grew up working class, poor. Didn't realize that it was normal to just have the neighbors' children come over to our house for dinner, or maybe we would go school clothes shopping or shoe shopping with their family. Didn't put two and two together as to why we were kind of communally pooling those resources in our networks. But started to realize the problem with the world when I got older. I got into the punk music scene, so left high school and was doing the whole basement show thing, running around. Still at that point was just angry. Didn't know anything about organizing or political action until I started learning about folk musicians like Pete Seeger, Utah Phillips, Sister Ann Feeney, and Woody Guthrie and others, where I realized these are people that hold that same level of agitation, but they are organizing people into action, changeable action, deliverable gains for the working class. So became a working class musician, organizing politics for a long time for Bernie Sanders, with other organizations around accountability and transparency. It wasn't until I was sitting down with some buddies of mine who are not political at all, like many people here in Northeast Iowa, and they said, Dave, you should run for Congress. And I said, that sounds stupid, buddy. You don't even vote. What are you talking about? And he says, well, you're young. You know how to do it. He's like, if you don't do it, none of us are going to be able to, and we're never going to have someone in there like us. He's like, you got to do it. You're one of us, and you got to do it for all of us. And it just clicked. We started looking into it, and it seemed extremely plausible. And we can get into those details and numbers if you'd like.
0: But no, absolutely. Because you're not running as a Democrat. You are running as an independent. Why do you think that is, like, what is the path, and what's the viability for that this year in 2026?
1: Sure. Let's start by Democrats are the severe minority in this district. In Iowa's 2nd Congressional District, there's about 22,000 more no-party independents than there are Democrats. And as of April 2026, statewide in Iowa, there are over 100,000 more independents than Democrats. And independents, no-party registrants in Iowa now outnumber both Democrats and Republicans. I don't think Iowa's left. I don't think it's right. I don't think it's purple. I think it's populist. I think prairie populism still exists here. And that's what I'm hoping to tap into, is that working class agitation, those that have not been, we've not been forgotten about. We've been exploited, abused, and used for decades, and we're sick and tired of it.
0: Well, when you say that, being sold out, not forgotten as part of what, Iowa workers are experiencing, tell us what that looks like right now on the ground. You know, what are people in your district saying that reflects that?
1: Sure. A big one that people are afraid of is the acquisition of farmland by corporations. Me as a young farmer, one of the youngest in the country at 19 years old, first generation, it's something that is extremely concerning to me.
0: Uh-oh.
1: I apologize if there's poor service. I do live on a farm. Closest town to me has 54 people in it, so very rural.
0: Gotcha.
1: No, in the 80s, less than 0% or less than 1% of farm was in a corporate trust. And today it's more than 23% of all Iowa farmland. 1 out of 4 acres is in a corporate trust. So we're seeing this huge transition of farmland to the next generation, the next 10, 15 years here. And a lot of young folks are either gone or they're not going to be able to afford to inherit their parents' farm. So that's a big issue, but as well as healthcare access. If you live in Poweshiek County, down where Grinnell College is, there's only one hospital that has a birthing facility in a 7-county radius. And each one of these counties are 24 by 24 miles squared, approximately. It's a huge area with a huge healthcare infrastructure disparity. Private equity firms are scooping up our housing, trailer courts, nursing homes, and farmland. You name it. Everything that's the worst is coming down on Iowa twice as hard.
0: Yeah, we've talked about also the rising cancer rates, which has gone through the roof. You're one of the, I think, of the two, the top two states in the country with just these incredibly catastrophic numbers. Is that right?
1: Yes, I believe if the numbers are still staying the same as they were, and of course we're getting worse, we have the second highest rates of cancer per capita, and we are number one for rising cancer rates. A lot of that can be attributed to the nitrates that are concentrated through the tiling in our fields that flow into the rivers and our water sources. In Des Moines, we have the largest, I believe it's still the largest, water treatment facility in the world today.
0: Yeah, they are experiencing some of the worst cancer rates.
1: Nitrate problems,
0: uh-huh.
1: Rubber chemicals.
0: Sorry, you glitched a little bit there. Go ahead, repeat that one too, with the nitrates.
1: Oh, yeah, no, I was saying, let alone the cancer rates due to the nitrates in the water, but the PFAS and PFOS, which is affecting the entire country, these forever chemicals and these microplastics. We have the infrastructure and technology to fix this. It should be a national emergency, and we should be allocating funds to give all Americans clean water.
0: Absolutely. And because of that, because of your experience and, knowledge of what that looks like on the ground, what are, these tariffs, by the way, were supposed to help farmers. In addition to the health concerns that we have, not just with the birthing centers and the cancer rates, also just the ability for farmers to survive, the tariffs, according to Trump, was going to be Freedom Day, wasn't it, for farmers? What are you hearing from farmers in regards to how they're doing?
1: Sure. A lot of farmers are concerned, not just with the tariffs, but also the war in the Ukraine and the war in Iran. A lot of fertilizers, a lot of nitrates are imported from these countries, who are some of the largest manufacturers and producers of these farm chemicals. Mm-hmm. And so there's a lot of concern with that. There's a lot of turmoil and uncertainty about the markets, because over the last decades, we've put such a dependence on undependable foreign markets that can just up and leave and decide they're going to go to Argentina rather or whatever. Farmers are in a very precarious state. And since most of us here just grow corn and soybeans, we have a very limited market that is reliant on an international buyer market. And that's very concerning. I'm not anti-tariff, by the way. I do want to make that clear. I'm not anti-tariff. But the part this administration is getting wrong is that with tariffs, you need to couple that with direct investment in manufacturing production capacities here in the United States. If we can't make it here in America and we throw a tariff on it, that's just a penalty on the consumer if we're not investing into manufacturing capacities here.
0: And with everything that's going on, not just with the tariffs, but I wonder how farmers are doing and businesses are doing. I mean, you worked in a poultry, AgriStar meat and poultry as a kid. The migrant workforce in Iowa, I would imagine, is significant, and ICE raids have continued to persist throughout the country. How is Iowa doing in regards to that?
1: Sure. So AgriStar Meat and Poultry, where I worked, that was the site of at the time, the largest workplace immigration raid in U.S. history back in 2008. There were folks that were pulled out of there, and they never came home to their kids. So their kids quietly kept the house together, did what they could to raise money until they were old enough to go and work at the place where their parents were yanked away from and deported to another country. It's been a pretty big problem here. I think that if we want to be a country, still, we need to have strong borders, but I don't like feds running around my backyard scooping up people indiscriminately, especially nonviolent workers who maybe their biggest crime was crossing a border, fleeing a country that our CIA and national intelligence destabilized over the last couple of decades. I can't hold too much against them. I think our immigration process should be more streamlined, less cost prohibitive, and we should have naturalization programs we should be investing into, and English learning programs we should be investing into in these communities. a lot of the time we talk about migrant workers and it's all about, oh, the impacts on our markets. What about the impacts on the not just the American workers, but the exploited workers that come here as migrant workers? When we allow for that exploitation to happen, it also drives down the standard of living and standard of competitive wages for documented legal American citizens as well. So it's a problem that crosses the borders.
0: Dave, do you have time to stick with us for another segment? I'd like to take a break here because I have some more questions. Do you have time?
1: Yeah, I got time. Absolutely.
0: All right. Excellent. We are talking to Dave Bashaw, who is running for Iowa's 2nd Congressional District as an independent. Dave, before we go to the break, let folks know a website or social media handles you'd like them to follow so they can catch up on your campaign.
1: Sure. If you'd like to support this movement, you can go to davebashaw.com or you can follow us on social media at Bashaw for Congress.
0: Excellent. 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
4: 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I spent my career investigating serial predators and studying the psychology behind them. Here we don't just talk about what criminals did. We explore why they do what they do. We expose manipulation and control, look at how offenders select their victims, and uncover the ways that they try to avoid detection.

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1: 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Of course, you can watch the entire show on Facebook or on YouTube. 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And you'll want to hear more of this interview. We're talking to the candidate for Iowa's 2nd Congressional District as an independent. Dave Bouchard joins us. And we were talking, first of all, we haven't even talked about the mechanics of running for office in Iowa. I know a little bit about running for office in Illinois. But tell me about what it is like to get on the ballot access, all the ins and outs that maybe we don't necessarily think about when an independent or somebody who's outside the party runs for office.
2: Sure. Absolutely. Thank you. It's less prohibitive than a lot of other states. I know that there's huge costs to get on the ballot in some other states. But here in Iowa, if you want to get on the ballot, you need to collect, as it is right now as a House congressional member, 1,726 signatures total. And you have to collect a minimum of 47 signatures across half of the counties in the district. So 12 counties in the district. The thing about our campaign is we don't have a party apparatus, a machine that is harvesting signatures for us. This district is 13,000 square miles. It's about 4.5 hours from top to bottom and about 4.5 hours from east to west of the district. It's huge. And this is going 60 miles an hour, mind you. I mean 55, excuse me. Our speed limit is still 55.
1: We won't tell anybody how fast you're going.
2: But the thing is, that's for the minimum access. We anticipate a challenge on our signatures. So not only are we going to get the minimum of 1726, not only are we going to get the minimum of 47 in each count of the 12 counties, but across all 22 counties, after this week, we will be at double the signature threshold requirement at over 200% in every single county. We're not going to leave any room to be kicked off this ballot because we have heard that there are concerted efforts to challenge our signatures once we turn them in on June 2nd.
1: Well, I would imagine so, because we often talk about the independents, right? Like, we think of them as going from, well, you know, we've had it with the Republicans, now we'll vote for the Democrats. And I think this is an opportunity, if I'm imagining this correctly, an opportunity for independents to have their voices heard at a time when support for Republicans and Democrats seems to be pretty, I would say, dismal, right?
2: Mm-hmm. That's right. Yeah, they're both two wings of the same bird that feeds corporate greed. The American people know this. It reflects in congressional approval numbers. It reflects in the lack of any kind of consequential legislation passed from either party. Even when they had majorities, when they had trifectas under Biden, under Obama, under Trump, under the last however many presidents we've had, they've all had a trifecta at one point. Nothing consequential has come to the working class. People are sick and tired of it. And I get a lot of pressure to drop out. I really do. The thing is I've organized in politics for 14 years, and I've done it in a way that's maintained my conviction and morality, where I don't have to listen to anybody in power. The only people that I listen to and that I'm beholden to is the working class. And so I'm going to be able to stick it out all the way to the end for them. They will have a third option on that ballot. And my goal is in 2028 to work with the Independent Candidate Network, which I'm a board member of, to run a independent congressional candidate in all four districts in Iowa. This is their warning right now.
1: That's amazing. And I, you know, when you talk about working class families, I grew up in a, as we mentioned, my background is working class, lower middle class. I grew up in a one bedroom apartment where I had to share a bunk bed with my dad in the dining room because my mom threw us both out. It's a long story and I'm in therapy. But, you know, things like even when I was a kid in 1984, I was terrified. I had a really bad stomach ache and I was afraid that if I had to go to the emergency room, that it was going to put my parents into bankruptcy. Like a 13-year-old shouldn't be worried about going to the doctor. And yet here we are. It's even worse now in 2026, where people put off going to the doctor, anything that, like, even taking care of themselves preventatively. They don't want to pay for that copay. And then they do end up in the emergency room, or they can end up in the emergency room, or when a sickness or an illness has progressed or an injury. You'd call health insurance premiums, copays, and deductibles private taxes, which is fantastic framing. Where did that come from, and why does it matter how we name it?
2: I don't remember where it came from. It might have just been on one of my ramblings with some of my friends. But they're money that's imposed on to working people to remain functioning, productive, and healthy members of society. And I'm calling for abolishing private taxes and implementing single-payer health care as an American guarantee. All this money that we pay, premiums and co-payments, deductibles, we don't get to see the paper trail where that money goes. It goes

0: A doctor having to hire staff to negotiate with the staff your insurance company hired to argue about why you can't be covered for that cancer treatment. It's an entire racket. And it's, you know, and it's, it needs to end. Obamacare didn't fix the problem. Obamacare wasn't designed for the working class poor like me. My mom didn't have health insurance I got to stay on until I was 26 years old. No, we got the penalty. The penalty for in our taxes on our return, which cut into our Christmas gifts. Working class poor, we didn't get a lot around Christmas. We got it when our parents had surplus funds, and that was during tax time. So Obamacare wasn't even designed for us. And there was a lot of hullabaloo about how if we didn't extend the ACA subsidies, your premiums and co-payments are going to double, triple, quadruple. Nobody was asking why, Patty. Why, without taxpayer subsidies, are they going to double, triple, and quadruple? So what's happening is you're paying your premiums, but on top of your tax dollars, they're subsidizing these prohibitively high costs that the insurance companies are imposing. It is a racket. And Obamacare, it wasn't even Obama's original plan. It was a McKinsey group, Mitt Romney plan is
1: Yes.
0: what we ended up with.
1: Yeah, it was what they thought they could convince Republicans to do, right? It was the best they could do, and that's been every step of the way. When you say that Democrats and Republicans are, you know, both sides, they're both sides of the same coin. You know, part of that is it seems to me that Democrats keep going, well, you know, if we just play by the rules, if we just maintain the status quo, maybe they'll play. But also, a lot of them are benefiting from this structure, right?
0: Absolutely, there. Absolutely. Whether it's this or whether it's the private equity firm structure. You know, right now there's an argument between if a private equity firm should be able to own 100 or 300 houses in Congress right now. That's where the argument's at.
1: No
0: And the
1: houses.
0: reality is neither.
1: Yeah,
0: Huh?
1: no
0: No.
1: houses.
0: Yeah, zero is the right number,
1: Yeah.
0: Patty. But they're arguing about that. And I can see, if you look at the numbers, you can see why. Private equity firms donated more to Democrats in the 2026 election than they did Republicans. That's a fact.
1: Yeah. Okay, and you so to that, right? That's Blackstone and the Carlyle Group that are buying up homes. And you know, to your point, no Democrats or Republicans are naming those groups. They're just saying hedge fund investors or vulture capitalists, right? They're not even naming them, but you are.
0: That's right. There's a folk musician by the name of Utah Phillips. He was an old IWW member. And he said, the world isn't dying, it's being killed, and the people killing it have names and addresses. And we need to be bold enough to say their names and go after them. We can't just talk about these vague concepts. No, there are individuals doing this, and they need to be named and held to account.
1: And you talk about you know, the musicians. You play music at strikes. What does it mean to, I mean, it's got to inject some energy into folks that are walking the line too. Tell us about that experience.
0: Yeah, absolutely. That's probably my favorite part of ever working in politics was going and playing the strike lines. You know, out on you know, BCTGM when Kellogg was on strike down in Omaha, and Dan Osborne was actually leading that strike. He's running as an independent for Senate right now in Nebraska. I was down there. I drove a truckload of wood all the way, 5.5 hours across the state to bring wood for their burn piles, and I played the music next to the burn pits while they were staying warm on the strike line. It's something that's been forgotten in the movement. Democrats are boring, honestly, and kind of lame, you know. And the Republicans, you know, they used to have some kind of cool music back in the day, but we're learning more about some of those folks. I was raised on Kid Rock. I was raised on Uncle Cracker. They're very problematic nowadays, and definitely not someone to look forward to. But we have you know, that power that existed, the Woody Guthries, the Phil Oaks, Pete Seegers of the world. And I think we need to rekindle that again in this movement. Music is the universal language that speaks to everybody. A lot of the songs I play are utilitarian songs. They're written on old Christian hymnals that everybody knew the tune of. They just had to learn some words to, especially when there's a lot of migrant workers that came over back in the day. They knew the tune, just put new words in front of it.
1: Oh, I love that you do that, and you're absolutely right. I think it's something that crosses all kinds of, you know, whether it's you know, gender, racial, you know, working, socioeconomic, uniting people through music is an amazing thing. And before we go, I do want to ask you, because your campaign posted that you were uninvited from the Congressional Candidate Forum at Luther College. What happened and who made that call?
0: Yeah, so that would have been the president, Mr. Casale. He is the student president of the Luther College Democrats. Initially, over a month ago, we were reached out to, and we were invited to this forum along with a number of other candidates. We sent back our availability poll and said we were excited to go. We got a response back saying, that's great. We'll follow up with more info. No more info came. They did the news release. We weren't in it. So I brought it up to them. Last Thursday night, they added us to it. And then by Friday morning, we got an email saying, actually, psych, you're not invited.
1: Wow.
0: Not surprising. It's not surprising. I'm a little surprised it came from Luther College. Honestly, they're one of the more accepting and reputable colleges in Iowa, in my opinion. But, not entirely surprised, just frustrated.
1: Yeah, well, no, I agree. It's very frustrating. I'd love to check in with you again. For folks who, again, want to learn more about your campaign and possibly support you financially, volunteering, all the things that a candidate needs, your vote, your time, your money. What would you like folks to know?
0: Sure. If you want to go to davebashad.com, you'll be able to join a moment that you're meant to be part of. This is the declaration of war against the two parties. I have no intention of stopping anytime soon. We've got the infrastructure set up to carry us all the way to November, and that's exactly what we intend to do. So davebashad.com or at Bashad for Congress on social media. Thank you again.
1: Of course. Thank you for joining us. Thank you. Thank you, everyone, for tuning in on WCPT 820 Heartland Signal, KKNW 1150 and KTNF AM 950 for our interview with Iowa's second congressional candidate as an independent, Dave Bashad. We'll talk to you again soon, my friend. Go get him.
0: Thank you, sister.
1: Take care. More after this.
2: NBC News Radio. I'm Tammy Trujillo. President Trump says the U.S. is involved in serious discussions with Iran. Trump confirmed he's paused a planned military attack against Iran that was set for today after Middle East leaders asked him for a delay. Trump said Iran and the U.S. have been close to deals before, but in his words, this is a little different. Two teenage suspects and three adult victims are dead after a shooting at the Islamic Center of San Diego. San Diego police say they initially got a call from the mother of one of the two suspected shooters, warning that her son had taken several weapons and her car from her home. The Justice Department is creating a $1.8 billion fund to pay those they say were targets of the Biden administration. The DOJ says it created a systematic process to hear and redress claims of others who suffered weaponization and lawfare. The Spurs are up in the Western Conference Finals after a road victory. The team outlasted the Thunder 122-115 in double overtime of Game 1 in Oklahoma City. Tammy Trujillo, NBC News Radio.
3: Hi, Matt McNeil here. Well, this sucks. Trump 2.0 is a disaster packaged in a nightmare, wrapped in incompetence, smelling like hot sewage, and delivered like a ball-peen hammer to the nether region. So, as expected. 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It's The Matt McNeil Show, Tuesdays and Thursdays at 5 p.m. and overnights at 2 a.m. on 1150 a.m. KKNW.
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5: Time now for a quick look at our KKNW weather update. Tonight we've got mostly cloudy skies with a low of 50. For tomorrow, mostly cloudy throughout the day and a high of 64. Wednesday, mostly sunny with a high of 67. For Thursday, mostly sunny with a high of 72. Friday, sunny skies with a high of 71. And for Memorial Day weekend, we've got Saturday and Sunday, partly sunny skies with a high of 69. And on Memorial Day Monday, a chance of rain, partly sunny with a high of 61.
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1: Thank you so much for joining us as we continue our drive home. I'm your host, Patty Vasquez, and we want to thank all of our friends who are listening in all parts of the country, even the world. Of course, we're here on WCPT 820 Heartland Signal, and then we have our friends listening on KKNW 1150 in Seattle, KTNF AM 950 Minneapolis, St. Paul, everyone who's tuning in on Facebook or on YouTube, and of course, you can catch everything on podcasts wherever you tune into those, including heartlandsignal.com. We are thrilled to welcome our next guest, who has been described as a visionary climate leader, and what I love about her is that she leads with humanity first. Not doom, because we know we get a lot of doom these days. Dr. Catherine Wilkinson co-founded the All We Can Save Project and is the author of the New York Times bestseller Drawdown and the national bestseller All We Can Save. Her brand new book is Climate Wayfinding, Healing Ourselves and the Planet We Call Home, and it already sold out on bookshop.org, which tells you everything. Time Magazine has named her one of the 15 women who will save the world in 2019, and she has a doctorate from Oxford. Don't tell my mom, because she'll be like, see, you could have gone to Oxford and been this woman. I can't be this woman because she's a woman. She finds her deepest joy on a mountain or a horse, and I can relate to that energy completely. Please welcome Dr. Catherine Wilkinson. Hi, Doc. How are you doing?
8: Hi, Patty. It is so nice to hang with you.
1: I do want to say, it's lovely to have you hang with us, and I feel like I should go horseback riding with you. English or Western?
8: Heck yeah. English. Dressage. What about you?
1: Interesting. Either, but I prefer English. It's just harder to get come by in my neck. Horses in general are harder to come by in Chicago.
8: You know, horses in general, like in human life, are increasingly hard to come by, which is a real shame because they're amazing.
1: Yeah, well, since we're already on this, and we'll come back to everything that you do, I have a son who has severe disabilities. He has a very rare genetic disorder called Primrose, and he has been doing hippotherapy since he was 2.5 years old, and he is now 20, and it is one of the things that has really brought a lot of structure and connection for him. So I agree. Mm. They're incredible.
8: That's amazing that he's had that as an outlet and a support.
1: We're grateful for that. So I recommend it to anybody who might be interested. Okay, so let's get to your books. First, the title is Climate Wayfinding, not Climate Fixing or Climate Fighting, which we often hear a lot of that. It's a deliberate choice, obviously. So what does wayfinding mean to you, and why does it matter right now to folks?
8: So the premise of this work and kind of the origin of that name, and I am a word nerd, so all the words have a lot of deliberate choice behind them. But we are living increasingly in a world where our maps are coming up short, right? And that is quite literally true in an era of climate change. As glaciers melt, as shorelines slip beneath rising seas, as entire forests or towns go up in flames, like literally the maps are having a hard time keeping up. But it's not just our geographic maps, right? It's our internal maps, our organizational maps, our societal maps, the ways that we've used to steer and make sense of what it means to be human, how to shape a life. Like all of that is feeling the crunch, I think, of this time. You add in what's happening with democracy and technology, and it's no wonder we're all feeling this kind of unsteady ground underfoot. And so wayfinding is about, how do we orient? How do we navigate? We are full up with information. Lots of us have our hearts broken in some way or another, but we often lack spaces for doing that sense-making and doing that navigational work.
1: Yeah. I think that, people feel helpless, right? Like even, during the pandemic started Plyking, which is hiking and picking up garbage. I'm not sure if you're familiar, but right.
8: I love that.
1: Yeah. There's a whole website, Plyking. I wanted to do something that I could see, right? I could participate and see the success of that. I even organized a group to, clean up an area of our neighborhood. And I mean, it's a small thing, but it connects you, doesn't it? That's what we're looking for and what we encourage folks to do, right?
8: Yeah. I mean, so many people feel so small, right, in the face of these huge challenges, which makes complete sense. But too often we say, well, I'm too small and it's too late and there's really nothing I can do, right?
1: Yes.
8: And I think when you look at the sweep of human history, every bit of progress that we celebrate has happened because someone, or in more cases, someone's said, actually, there is something that we can do, and damn, we're going to try. Right. And that's the moment that I think we're in. We need so many more people rolling up their sleeves and Plyking and any other thing that feels like a way to claim, right, being alive and part of this extraordinary planet that we call home.
1: How do you do that without being disappointed in humanity? I mean, is it really, really, when you're picking up garbage, I mean, the number of, to me, I've never understood people just flicking their cigarettes wherever they are as though the world were their ashtray. And that gets into our water, into our soil, right?
8: Yeah, yeah. I mean, the human species is a tough species to claim some days, in every chapter of this book, there is a lighting the way story that brings forward the journey and the wisdom of another climate leader. And the last chapter of the book, Journeying Onward, shares the story of Sherry Mitchell, who's a Wabanaki leader based in Maine. And she shares in that story this piece of Wabanaki mythology that human beings have been here 4 times before. We keep trying to come into like full alignment with life. And she says, we're going to give it our best shot. And if it doesn't work out this time, we come back and we try again. And we pick up, she does not use a football analogy, but we pick up at the same point on the field, right? At the same yard line where we left off. And I think that gives me, I don't know, it gives me some kind of measure that we're in this great learning journey as a species. And I think about the words of W.S. Merwin, the poet who said, on the last day of the world, I would want to plant a tree. Right. That there's something about this that even when it feels like we're pushing boulders uphill again and again and again, it's still the right thing to do. And it's the best way to show up.
1: I feel like I'm in an Indigo Girl song, Galileo. How many times till my soul gets it right?
8: As an Atlantid, that really speaks to me.
1: There's folks listening thinking, she doesn't even know music. I know Indigo Girls. That's all I'm saying. At any rate, we are living through, you mentioned earlier, challenging government situation. We are living through a federal administration that is actively dismantling climate policy, EPA rollbacks, withdrawing from international agreements, opening protected lands. I just saw an image of some sort of plane spraying toxic chemicals over a forest. I can see in your eyes the frustration, but also like your hope still shines through. How do you manage that in a moment like this?
8: So one of the things that is kind of extraordinary and has happened in the sweep of time that I've been working on this issue. If you think back to like high school activist days, I've been in this for 27 years and counting. And back then, a couple things were not true. We did not have a climate majority, and we did not have the full set of solutions that we need. And where we are now, when we poll people around the world, upwards of 89% of people say that they want to see more action from governments on climate. 89% of people. The majority of people are worried. The majority of young people say that their emotions about this are showing up in day-to-day life, right? So that reminds me that we have people on our side, right? And that if democracy is really working, which is why you've got all kinds of meddling in democracy by the fossil fuel industry and other polluting interests, right? We wouldn't be here. So that's the one thing I hold on to on one hand. And the other is the solutions are extraordinary. Bill McKibben published a wonderful book last year called Here Comes the Sun about the extraordinary growth and acceleration of clean energy technologies that are now the cheapest way to produce electricity on the planet. That is our ticket to getting off of dirty, dirty coal, oil, gas. And that's not just good for the climate. Burning fossil fuels is the number one killer on Earth. And so we're talking about something that just for public health alone, we should be really going after. And that combination of people power and solutions, that's what keeps me hopeful. Because I think if we saw even a little bit more of that 89% of the climate majority leaning into climate solutions, we've got some hope ahead. We've got some hope ahead.
1: You mentioned that a lot of people sort of act like, what difference does it make? Or, you know, I'm so small, or it's too late. And I feel that energy, let's just stay specific, I guess, to Chicago, because, you know, for me, from my personal experience and what I've seen around the world. And so I guess my question is, you know, people act as though it's too late to whether it's our trains that run on diesel, whether it's making bike lanes more accessible and safer. But there have been other parts of the world where they also thought it was too late. They were car dependent. And yet still found a way to elevate pedestrians and make public transportation clean and safe and accessible to everyone. Where are there places in the world that you would point to as success stories that we might want to follow their lead?
8: That's such a great question. And I think there are amazing examples at the city level around the world. There are some wonderful organizations out there about mayors for climate action. And that's a really great resource to look at, like, where have certain policies been able to move forward, even when it seemed really tricky. But the story that I've been thinking about the most, and it's not specifically about a city, but it's about the power of bold vision and bold aspiration. And this is a story in the book as well. There was a class of law students at the University of the South Pacific in Fiji. And you can imagine, if you are from one of these small, low-lying island nations that are on the very front lines of climate change, some of which are predicted to go underwater entirely, you might feel like it's too late. There's nothing that we can do. And certainly these students were feeling super frustrated about the levers for action at the national level. They're not the big polluters, right? They are just at the receiving end of the behavior of the big polluters. And so this class of students got thinking about what other levers could we pull? And the one that they honed in on was, hey, we have an international court of justice. This is the world court. We should take the world's biggest problem to the world's highest court and get a ruling on climate change and countries' responsibility to address it. Now, any lawyer, any scholar, any political mover and shaker would have told you, forget it. That's never going to get through the UN General Assembly. It's never going to make it to The Hague, to the court. But in fact, they ran this campaign. They built an amazing legal team, including one of my dear friends, Jennifer Robinson. They not only got it through the UN General Assembly, it went to the ICJ, and they issued a ruling that was bolder than anyone on the legal team aspired for. And that, to me, tells you that some of the biggest and boldest ideas for this time are going to come from places that might be small, might be quiet, might be as invisible as a classroom. But that is the capacity that we have when we set the arrow to a true north that's really worth fighting for.
1: I agree. That's inspiring. And believe me, I mean, I think about my I love Chicago, but I also am in love with New Orleans. And I know that they're talking about, yes, we can talk about that a little bit if you want to, when we come back. We're going to take a break here. She's agreed to do two segments, and I appreciate that. We're talking to visionary climate leader, Dr. Catherine Wilkinson, who offers a compassionate, empowering guide to navigating from ache to action, doubt to possibility when it comes to climate, our climate changing world. Let's take a break here and continue our conversation on WCPT 820 Heartland Signal, KKNW 1150, and KTNF AM 950. Hi to everyone watching and listening on Facebook and YouTube. 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
7: From city streets to political beats, you're driving home with Patty Miller. 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
1: For joining us to continue our drive home and our conversation with Dr. Catherine Wilkinson, who co-founded the All We Can Save Project and is the author of the New York Times bestseller, Drawdown, a national bestseller, All We Can Save. Her brand new book is Climate Wayfinding, Healing Ourselves and the Planet We Call Home. And of course, Doc, we've got to talk about AI centers, which have been being moved into rural communities, often with clearly people who in power who have been persuaded in whatever way that might have taken place for people in the Midwest, Iowa, Illinois, Wisconsin. What does the climate crisis look like on the ground where they live? Because this is consuming enormous amounts of water and electricity.
8: Yeah, these data centers are moving so fast. And to me, it's a real reminder that so many of the decisions we're making about the future that we share are happening at the local level, right? In this moment, there's a lot to wring our hands about what's happening at the federal level. But there's a lot of power still locally. It means zoning boards are important. It means city councils are important. It means that your public utility commissions at the state level really, really matter. And these are places where we can get engaged politically. And I think we have the capacity to really move the needle. You may be able to count on one hand the number of people that serve on a utility commission, for example, or a zoning board. And I'm hopeful in some way, as horrifying as these data centers are, that this is going to kind of wake people up to the energy challenges, the water challenges. We even know now that data centers make the spaces around them up to pretty far away distances measurably hotter at a time where summer is already too darn hot. And these are, you know, these may be kind of on-ramps for people who have been sitting there thinking, yeah, I'm worried. Yeah, I'm scared for my kids or my grandkids, but there's probably really nothing I can do. And, you know, I guess I'll just sort of hope for the best, right? This is a calling in, I think, these data centers.
1: Are there, this is, kind of goes back to my question earlier about, you know, are there places in the world that are doing it right or at least better? Because, you know, there are a lot of conversations around how these can, the alternative sort of supply of whether it's water and electricity. Are other places that are managing this in a more eco-friendly way?
8: Well, I think one of the things that's really smart are the places that are putting up a moratorium for the time being.
1: Yeah.
8: It's like, hey, we've got to figure a few more things out right now, and we're not going to have our state or our county just kind of taken over by these computer warehouses. But one of the things that is really important where they are happening is kind of it's a BYO party model that if you're going to be setting up a new data center, you need to bring your own clean electricity to power it. That means you've got to be putting in enough wind turbines or enough solar panels or enough geothermal energy that you can actually power the needs of your data center. And I think that is a really, really smart piece of policy.
1: Yeah. Are there legislatures that are doing this? I mean, that seems like a state legislature solution, right?
8: Yeah. I mean, I think we are in like real time with the experimentation and the passing of these things. So, I'm hopeful we're going to see a lot more of that going forward.
1: Well, I know that our listeners are engaged and writing their legislators, showing up at their offices, showing up in our capitals. That's one of the reasons why we're Heartland Signal. And you've built the group infrastructure around this with the reading groups. Tell us about that when you talk about how this is where it needs to start in community.
8: Mm. Well, I first just have to say, I love this language of heartland. I mean, I know we sort of throw that out casually, but this idea of like the heart and the land coming together, I think is so powerful actually, and so needed in this time. I've been thinking about it in the aftermath of Ted Turner's passing and the Captain Planet cartoon. Did you ever watch that?
1: I did not, but it sounds familiar.
8: Well, yes. So there were these five planeteers: earth, fire, wind, water, and heart. And when they put their powers together, they could call forth this environmentalist superhero called Captain Planet. But I love that heart was one of those, because I think that is, it's intangible, but it's so important, actually, particularly when the scale of the challenges is so big. But just like with a personal problem, with a planetary problem, we don't want to go it alone. And that's really where these reading groups come in. This grew out of the program Climate Wayfinding that we've been running for the last 4 years. It lives now on more than 50 college and university campuses. But young people aren't the only ones grappling with their climate journeys. And so the reading groups are built right into the book, and they let people take this exploration of looking inward with care, looking outward with curiosity, and looking forward with courage, and to do it together and work their way through the ache and towards a sense of possibility and action. So we've got already over 200 of them. The book's only been out less than a week, but there are already 200 some odd reading groups in motion. It's making its way already onto syllabi for the classroom. It's really, really exciting to think about, people linking arms and building community as part of the solution that we need.
1: And how do folks find out about joining these reading groups?
8: So there's more info about those and a whole bunch of other things at climatewayfinding.earth, which is our website.
1: Oh, fantastic. I think that people want to, I think we should start our own reading group here for the, I keep saying that we want to do a book club. And now I think this is the kick in the butt to get it done, you know?
8: Well, this is easy because all the planning's done for you. Just got to rally up some people.
1: Yeah. Hey, listeners, who's joining me? Text 773-763-9278. Who is in on the reading group for book is Climate Wayfinding, Healing Ourselves and the Planet We Call Home by Dr. Catherine Wilkinson. And you mentioned earlier some of the leaders that you work with. I know that you've worked with Christina is it Christiana Figueres? How do you say her name? That's beautiful.
8: Yeah.
1: And Mary Robinson, you work with everyday people in community circles. What do those two worlds have to learn from each other? Because I think, you know, people, as you mentioned, often feel small. And then people who maybe don't have the day-to-day experiences that people in our communities have. Like, tell us a little about that sort of exchange.
8: Well, Patty, you mentioned earlier New Orleans, which is also a city I really love. And I imagine it is a city that is grieving about some new research that's come out that basically, because of sea level rise, the city needs to start to plan to not be there, which is just really wrenching. And one of the leaders in the book in the first chapter called Embarking is Colette Pichon-Battle. She's from Bayou Liberty, Louisiana. Family's been there for generations, and that is among the land that's absolutely going to go. And yet Colette is this ferocious organizer for climate justice and working with frontline communities in the Gulf South in Appalachia. And I had a conversation with her a couple weeks ago, and she's so convicted that this is not just an issue of science. This is not just an issue of policy. This is not just an issue of technology. This is an issue of being human. This is an issue that just because you are a person on this planet, you have lived experience and lived expertise that, you know, puts you right in the heart of this. So I think when we think about, oh, climate's just happening in these UN negotiations and in the halls of government, yeah, we need to use those spaces. But all of us belong here, right? We all have a place in this just because we are alive and embodied at this time.
1: Absolutely. And I don't think all of our, I sometimes forget that our listeners aren't privy to the conversations I have in my head or the stories that I've been following, which is that coming back to what the researchers have found about New Orleans, there are folks who are saying it's not even plan for it. People need to move. And that how soon are they saying that New Orleans simply will be not functioning because of the sea levels? Do you remember?
8: Oh, I have to look it up.
1: It's okay. This is something for a continuing conversation, obviously.
8: Yeah.
1: And in general, I mean, what happens in Louisiana, I think, is the policy there, though, because I've lost two friends, their sisters, who lived in Baton Rouge to cancer, which we know is Cancer Alley in that part of Louisiana. So my heart just hurts every time when I think about New Orleans. But as you mentioned, it's not just the policy. It's also the human experience that New Orleans has been kicked over and over and over again.
8: Totally. And I think, you know, it brings up these very big and very intimate questions about home, right? About culture and family and where we can feel safe and where we can feel at ease. And I think we're going to have a big grappling to do, really, as, you know, as a country, as a human species, about how to help people move from places that are not safe today, or not going to be safe in the near future, to where they can live their lives with some dignity and sense of belonging. And I think it's a tricky conversation to have. By and large, you can see politicians sort of going like, yeah, let's not, that's, speaking of inconvenient truths, that one's like very inconvenient. You know, let's just sort of avoid it. But we've got a plan, right? Because we've now baked enough change into the system that these are the realities we're going to have to deal with.
1: So, because, you know, your message is one of hope and not Debbie Downer. I don't want to leave our conversation on the heartbreak of that. I think that what I want people to take away from is the fact that people are doing the work and they are inviting all of us, right? Go ahead and let's leave on a high note that you are bringing for folks.
8: Absolutely. Well, and even these emotions that we feel, right? The sadness, the fear, maybe the anger, certainly for a lot of young people, a sense of betrayal. That is actually a sign of life fighting for itself, right? That is a sign that we are connected. We are part of this extraordinary web of life on Earth. And those emotions, if we can name them with compassion, they can actually become fuel for the work that's ahead. And I think that's not where any of us want to be, but there's real power in that as well.
1: Oh, thank you for that. I think our listeners need that. I know I needed it. Again, folks, please check out the work by our incredible guest who I don't want to be greedy, but I would love to have Dr. Catherine Wilkinson back. Again,
8: let's do it.
1: The book. Yeah, please. Let's check in because you are really, it's a remarkable conversation. The work that you do is so incredibly important. Again, Climate Wayfinding, Healing Ourselves and the Planet We Call Home, which is already sold out at bookshop.org. So put your name on the list because I know bookshop.org bookshop.org is an incredible site to support authors and small bookshop owners. And we really appreciate everything that you do. Is there another website you'd like folks to visit? Any other social media platform handles that you want to share?
8: Sure. Well, climatewayfinding.earth. And then you can find me at Dr. K. Wilkinson on Instagram and Substack. And you can find the All We Can Save project at All We Can Save.
1: I'm going to follow you right now on Instagram. Thank you, my friend.
8: Amazing.
1: Thank you so much.
8: My pleasure, Patty.
1: And thank you so much, Lady B. Have a great weekend, everybody.
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14: I'm Dr. Anthony Lizerwitz, and this is Climate Connections. In Pakistan, a group of midwives is helping provide medical care to expectant parents and babies on the front lines of climate change. Several times in recent years, extreme rain and melting glaciers have caused widespread flooding in Pakistan. In 2022, flooding was so severe during the monsoon season that a third of the country was underwater. For people needing prenatal care or a safe place to give birth, the ordeal was frightening.
15: Some of them were living in flooded areas, they were living in tents, they were living in displacement camps.
14: That's midwife Neha Mankani of the Mama Baby Fund. During this and other floods, her group helped provide maternity care and childbirth support. And it operates a solar-powered clinic on Baba Island, off the coast of Karachi, to serve coastal communities that are vulnerable to flooding from sea level rise.
15: In times of the month that the tide is high, the water comes still right outside my clinic, but it won't come in because it's an elevated facility.
14: To get patients there, the Mama Baby Fund runs a free boat ambulance.
15: It goes from island to island, picking up women who need to come to us or they need to go to the city for some kind of emergency care.
14: So expectant parents and babies can get the care they need, even during a flood. Climate Connections is produced by the Yale Center for Environmental Communication. To learn more about climate change, visit climateconnections.org.
2: NBC News Radio, I'm Tammy Trujillo. President Trump says the U.S. has had very big discussions with Iran. More from Mark Mayfield.
16: The president spoke from the White House.
17: It's a very positive development, but we'll see whether or not it amounts to anything.
16: President Trump confirmed he's paused a planned military attack against Iran that was set for Tuesday after Middle Eastern leaders asked him for a delay. Trump said Iran and the U.S. have been close to deals before, but in his words, this is a little different. The president said the planned strike will be delayed for a little while talks take place, adding he hopes the strike could be put off forever. I'm Mark Mayfield.
2: Police are providing more details after two suspects and three adult victims were killed in a shooting at the Islamic Center of San Diego. San Diego Police Chief Scott Wall said police initially got a call from the mother of one of the two suspected teenage shooters, warning that her son had taken several weapons and a car from her home. When arriving on the scene, police found three deceased adults, including one security guard. Wall said then authorities got calls about gunfire a couple of blocks away, and officers found the two suspects dead in a car from what's believed to be self-inflicted gunshot wounds. Wall said the mother of one of the two suspects said he left behind a note but did not go over the contents. Police are investigating the attack as a hate crime. The Justice Department has unveiled a $1.8 billion fund to compensate those they say were targets of the Biden administration. The anti-weaponization fund comes just after President Trump dropped his lawsuit against the IRS that demanded at least $10 billion connected with the search of his home in Palm Beach, Florida. The DOJ says it created a systematic process to hear and redress claims of others who suffered weaponization and lawfare. The Spurs are ahead in the Western Conference Finals after earning an incredible road victory. The team outlasted the Thunder 122-115 in double overtime of Game 1 in Oklahoma City. OKC will try to even that best-of-seven series at one game apiece on Wednesday. You're listening to the latest from NBC News Radio. The Long Island Railroad strike is over after trains stopped Saturday for the system's 300,000 daily riders. Andrew Whitman reports.
18: Trains are set to start rolling again at noon Tuesday. The deal was reached Monday night. No details on specifics. Governor Hochul, who was reportedly involved in the talks, says it's a fair deal for both sides.
19: Protecting affordability for Long Islanders and commuters while giving fair wages to the employees.
18: Kevin Sexton of the LIRR Engineers Union agreeing.
20: We would still be at the table if it wasn't a fair deal.
18: Expect full service on the LIRR's electrified branches at noon. Diesel branches should be back in time for the evening rush and the Knicks game. In New York, I'm Andrew Whitman.
2: Meta is telling its North American employees to work from home on Wednesday. That's the day the company plans to lay off 10% of its workforce. Affected employees will be notified that morning. Some 7,000 other employees will be shifted into new roles at the company. The job cuts come as the social media and tech giant incorporates more artificial intelligence into its operations. X is introducing new limits for unverified accounts. That story from Matt Mattinson.
0: The social media platform will now restrict unverified users to 50 original posts and 200 replies per day. There's also a limit of sending 500 direct messages daily. The limits are being put in place to alleviate some of the strain behind the scenes of the site. X says the limits may be temporarily reduced when it experiences heavy site usage. I'm Matt Mattinson.
2: The conference finals are set in the Stanley Cup playoffs. The Carolina Hurricanes will be facing the Montreal Canadiens in the Eastern Conference final after the Habs topped the Buffalo Sabres in Game 7 of their second round series. Carolina's hoping to advance to the Cup final for the first time since winning it all in 2006. Montreal last played for the Cup in 2021. Game 1 is set for Thursday in Raleigh. Tammy Trujillo, NBC News Radio.
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5: Time now for a quick look at our KKNW weather update. Tonight we've got mostly cloudy skies with a low of 50. For tomorrow, mostly cloudy throughout the day and a high of 64. Wednesday, mostly sunny with a high of 67. For Thursday, mostly sunny with a high of 72. Friday, sunny skies with a high of 71. And for Memorial Day weekend, we've got Saturday and Sunday, partly sunny skies with a high of 69. And on Memorial Day Monday, a chance of rain, partly sunny with a high of 61.
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0: Welcome to the Matt McNeil Show, broadcasting live on AM 950, the progressive voice of Minnesota, in the evenings on WCPT 820, and Chicago's progressive talk, and in the nighttime hours in Seattle, and that's on 1150 AM KKNW. And this is our Matt McNeil Show for your Monday. You may have noticed that I am not Matt McNeil. And while Matt is having a lovely vacation, other Twin City AM 950 hosts are jumping in and kicking around the afternoon hours with you. I'm Lori Fitz from the Connections Radio Show that airs Saturday mornings on AM 950 at 9 a.m. So let's jump in. We have some current topics du jour of our DFL Minnesota. And for our multi-state listeners, in Minnesota politics, DFL stands for Minnesota Democratic Farmer Labor Party. It is the state's affiliate of the National Democratic Party, formed in 1944 when the Minnesota Democratic Party merged with the Farmer Labor Party. With that said, here's a couple issues to kick us off. Because I've been focusing on data centers and the environment in my Connections radio show, we'll be chatting about that. But we're also going to be navigating the 67-67 deadlocked State House, and that's quite a challenge. And what I hope that we can do today is figure out what we can learn and what we can do. Joining me today, I have two wonderful DFL guests. I have Phil Adams. His past role of the Platform Committee co-chair helped for many years lead the committee responsible for shaping and preparing the party's official platform and organizing precinct caucus materials. Phil still serves on the Platform Committee, and he's also involved in the Environmental Caucus, and he's been involved since its inception in 2015. Then we also have Carl Bundy. Carl joins us. He is the organizing unit vice chair from Senate District 45. The Senate District 45 DFL is the Democratic Farmer Labor Party unit representing the geography of District 45, which includes Deep Haven, Excelsior, Greenwood, Long Lake, Minnetonka north of 7, Minnetonka Beach, Minnetrista, Mound, Orono, St. Bonifacius, Shorewood, Spring Park, Tonka Bay, Wayzata, and Woodland. So I'm going to start off with having you tell me a little bit about yourself, Phil.
1: Okay. Philip Adam, I'm a retired engineer. Been with the DFL for about 20 years. And in serving on the platform, one of the things that I emphasized was that we want to reflect the values that we hold rather than simply the policies that we have.
0: And one of the platform aspects that you brought to my attention that you feel is particularly important is the DFL platform, Racial, Ethnic, Gender, LGBTQ+, and Economic Justice, Healthy Democracies. And what this says is healthy democracies identify, challenge, and dismantle prejudicial social and economic systems that exploit some groups while assigning power and privilege to others. Addressing damage caused by social division is essential to the healing and reparation necessary for the restoration of societal trust and pursuit of our highest common good.
1: Yeah, the idea there was that there are many issues in our society that are rooted in community justice or the need for community justice. Oftentimes, the issues in civil, constitutional, and human rights tend to be on the individual, focus on the individual. But we live in community, and so community justice was the emphasis or the reason for that.
0: And when you work with platform, you're really trying to take all the voices that you hear from the caucuses and blend them into your overall statements.
1: Yeah, so what we do is every election cycle, we get about 2,500 resolutions. And our job as the platform committee is to faithfully convey what was presented to us on caucus night. For example, this election cycle, there will be 73 resolutions were submitted on data centers. About 130 were submitted on mining. About 120 were submitted on health, and we had 500 about the Metro surge.
0: I believe it. Well, I'm looking forward to having you share, especially about the data centers that we'll be kicking off soon. And Carl Bundy, you are the organizing unit vice chair for Senate 45. Tell me about what your work is about.
2: So the party work is a strictly volunteer role, and what I'm trying to do is get people motivated and excited to meet their fellow voters, to talk about the elections coming up, to let people know about candidates. And one of the parts of being in Senate District 45 that I love best is that it's a very competitive district. So each Minnesota Senate district is divided into two House districts, one called A and one called B. And so on our B side, where I live, it's a very newly Democratic area. There was a time when it was an entirely Republican area when I moved there. But we now usually in the DFL have a pretty good track record for winning elections on the east side of our district, closer into the Twin Cities. On the west side of our district, which is the A side, that is a competitive race each and every time we field a candidate. And what I really enjoy about that is the fact that we have to persuade people. Voter turnout where I live is as high as it is anywhere in the United States, above 90% during a presidential year. Phil is nodding because it's about the same in his district, which is a neighboring district. And so we know the voters are going to turn out to vote. What we've got to do is find out what is really on top of mind for the voters.
0: What's going to flip their switch?
2: Yeah. What's going to make them care about our candidate more than the other party's candidate? Because everybody's really competitive here. One program we've had in Senate District 45 is that during the odd-numbered years when our elections are local, so where I live, we have elections every November in the odd-numbered years as well. But earlier in the odd-numbered years, we go out to various parts of the district and we knock on doors, and the script is, "Hi, I'm Carl. I'm a volunteer with the local Democratic Party, and you know there's not an election going on right now, and I'm just here to listen to you about what issues are most important to you." And then I stop and listen, and some of those conversations are amazing. And this is something we're trying to do more and more and more, is understand who our voters are, what they think about, what matters to them.
0: I'd love to have you share a conversation that surprised you or interested you in being able to open that up.
2: Yeah, one of the conversations that I use often as an example is I was talking to a man, you know, about in his 40s, you know, had some young children, it appeared, as I approached his door. And I asked him that open-ended question, what issues are top of mind? And the first thing he said right away is, "Well, I think, you know, my main issue is taxes." And he paused for a moment and said, "I think my other main issue is reproductive freedom." And then he paused longer and he kind of looked kind of inward to himself. He said, "And that kind of lines me up with both of the parties, right?" And I could see the light bulb going on over his head that, you know, he wasn't maybe someone with an issue set that would only be satisfied by one party or the other. He had to think about what his priorities were and what the best overall package was, you know, for candidates coming to his door. And this is the kind of process that I really enjoyed, because I find that most of our neighbors, they have a mixture of issues. They have kind of the drop dead, you know, "I've got to have this issue," but it's sometimes contrary with their next most important issue, and they have to figure it out. And I'm, you know, very eager to listen to them, you know, to find out what's most important to them and how we can help them as we field candidates to find a candidate who's a good match for the district.
0: You know, I think nationally, sometimes Minnesota is sort of categorized as, "Oh, it's all blue." And we're not. You know, we earn our votes when it comes to the Democratic Party.
2: Yeah, I'm very glad to live right on the borderland. So when I moved into Minnetonka in 2001, it was historically Republican. And I can remember lawn signs down the street where I lived that were pretty much Republican-leaning lawn signs the first few election cycles I lived in my neighborhood. And the lawn signs have shifted more and more to more and more Democratic candidates. I didn't have a state legislative representative who was a Democrat until about 2012. I'm not sure. I remember that in the 2012 presidential election, my precinct had an identical number of votes for Barack Obama and Mitt Romney.
0: Wow.
2: And 1% for Gary Johnson of the Libertarian Party. So it's the kind of precinct that's been shifting as I've lived there.
0: Interesting.
2: And it's just been a very exciting process for me to watch.
0: And I'd love to hear a little bit more about the Environmental Caucus, too.
1: Oh, wonderful. So the Environmental Caucus, we advocate at the Capitol for the issues that for the issues of the Environmental Caucus. We also endorse candidates, and last election cycle we had like 70% of the candidates we endorsed won election.
0: Wow.
1: But it can range from what we call water quality, in other words, advocating for maintaining the quality of water. A lot of wells in the state of Minnesota have high readings for nitrates, and so we're concerned about that. And there's also issues of water drawdown on aquifers. From like bottling plants and now data centers.
0: Mm-hmm.
1: So we call that the water quality, and there's water quantity.
0: Mm-hmm.
1: And the other issues would be keeping our water safe from bad actors of foreign, I'll call them foreign bad actors. There are some good, but there's some bad.
0: Mm-hmm.
1: And electrifying transportation, having clean transportation, having policies that reduce the need to travel in a single car vehicle.
0: Mm-hmm.
1: We have reduction of vehicles' miles traveled. Obviously, data centers. And now, what are some of the other issues?
0: And have you seen a shift at all in the last, how many years, 11 years, 12 years? From 2015, when it got started, has it become stronger? What do you feel has happened with our focus on in the environment?
1: So what's happened is we used to have to try and explain the issue,
0: uh-huh.
1: and now we get to advocate for the issue.
0: That's wonderful. Well, in our next segment, we're going to come back and we're going to kick it off just looking at the data centers, and there is plenty, as you mentioned, for the environmental impact to care about what those data centers are, what's happening and what's the controversy around it. People hear about it, but I think we want to do a little overview about what are the top challenges that we may be facing when we look at data centers, which will include massive water consumption, power grids, municipal moratoriums, legislative regulatory lags, all kinds of good stuff. So stay with us. We'll be right back here on AM 950, the Progressive Voice of Minnesota, as well as WCPT 820, Chicago's Progressive Talk, and 1150 AM KKNW Seattle.
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4: 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And you may have noticed I am not Matt McNeil. But Matt is having a delightful vacation, and we are having other Twin Cities AM 950 hosts jumping in and having fun kicking around ideas. I'm Lori Fitz from Connections Radio Show on Saturday mornings on AM 950 Radio. And we have been having the pleasure to discuss all kinds of important issues, or at least starting off talking about important issues with Phil Adams from the DFL Party, who's the past role of the platform committee co-chair and is also involved in the Environmental Caucus since its inception in 2015. And we have Carl Bundy, who is the organizing unit vice chair for Senate District 45, which includes all parts around Lake Minnetonka, Deep Heaven, Excelsior, Greenwood, Long Lake, Minnetonka north of Highway 7, Minnetonka Beach, Minnetrista, Mound, Orono, St. Bonifacius, Shorewood, Spring Park, Tonka Bay, Wayzata, and Woodland. And I promised everyone that we were going to be talking about data centers. And data centers have been something that I have been following on AM 950 Progressive Voice of Minnesota Connections radio show. And some of the things that we've identified during our show has been looking at the massive water consumption, power grid strain, local municipal moratoriums, legislative and regulatory lags, transparency and secretive deals like NDAs that don't completely disclose until afterwards, and e-waste impacts. So I want to start with our environmental friend, Phil, and have you share with me what's your perspective on what's happening with data centers and how do we move towards having this be something that is useful for our AI needs, whatever they may be, and make sure that we're putting the guardrails up.
5: Yes. So the first thing I would emphasize is that healthy democracies do not operate in secrecy, mm-hmm. and therefore data centers planted in communities cannot operate in secrecy. So you bring up the NDAs. That's very troubling. I'd like to. The other thing is that there are multiple companies in this AI race, so to speak, and not all of them are going to come out victors. So I want to point. I want to look at Foxconn, or the example of Foxconn from 2016, that promised Racine, Wisconsin, all kinds of wonderful benefits. Ran over that community rather roughshod, and left that community with a lot of bonds to pay for infrastructure that couldn't do any or was of no use to the community, but they left them holding this cost, and that's a very real risk with these multiple data centers that are being proposed.
4: It seems like it's a huge race. Everyone is trying to outbeat the other in getting out there. And the more AI that we have, the more data centers it seems like we need. And they are proposing a lot that are expected to, hopefully from their point of view, be ready by 2030.
5: Yeah. Well, who owns – the other interesting thing is that the people that use the data centers, like Google or Meta, they don't own the data centers. They enter into contracts with the data centers. In fact, there are some

0: data centers that have guarantees that they will not be down for more than 2 hours. And if they are, there'll be huge penalties. So you wind up putting enormous maintenance crews upon these data centers to make sure that the data centers will never go down. Well, that also implies that if the how do you pay for AI? How is Meta and Google going to get a payback on AI? Well, if they decide to pull out of that market, how are the contracts written and the data centers there in a town and it has no more revenue and it's just going to be a rotting hulk? That is a risk that has not been addressed because of the secret, in part because of the secrecy around the building of these data centers. And again, why are they coming to Minnesota? Well, we have resources. Data centers, basically a data center is like just a huge electric heater. All that compute, if you have 500 megawatts of a data center, you have 500 megawatts of heat you have to get rid of.
1: So you have to cool it.
0: Have to cool it. And so that means if you have 500 megawatts of cooling of a data center, you're going to need 140,000 tons of cooling to cool that building. In other words, you've just raised the electrical requirement of that. It's no longer a 500 megawatt data center. It's a 625 megawatt data center. So the cooling so whatever the data center size is, the cooling requirement power will be about a fourth of that. So then the next issue comes along. Again, we're talking about all the enormous amount of resources that are required by the data center. So how do you cool it? Well, you cool it with water, and you see these large cooling towers besides coal plants, and you see large cooling towers besides nuclear plants. I'll digress a little bit. Basically, a coal plant and a nuclear plant are just a pretty sophisticated tea kettle. And for every three, so imagine for every one unit of power that a coal plant or a nuclear plant puts on the grid, well, they had to heat three units of water, or put three units of heat into the water, and two-thirds of that heat leaves the coal plant, two-thirds of that heat leaves the nuclear plant. Again, need enormous amount of water to evaporate this. And for example, a 500 megawatt data center, if it is using water, evaporative water, to cool that plant, well, they're going to need 2 billion gallons of water that year. That's just an enormous amount, but there's more to it. When you pull water out of an aquifer, you're not only going to draw down the aquifer, you also pull in all these minerals, because the aquifer water has minerals. Well, the minerals are in that cooling tower, so you have to get rid of them. So how do you do that? Well, for every 4 to 6 gallons of water that you evaporate, you need one gallon flushed down to flush the solids out of the cooling tower.
1: So even more water.
0: So let's say it's the aquifer is a little bit got a lot of solids in it. So now your two billion gallons becomes 2.5 billion gallons. But there's more. So you don't want all this material clogging up your cooling tower. So you put in a chemical to make the water slippery, so that the minerals don't cling to the cooling tower. But that makes for a nice algae growth, Legionnaire's disease. So you put in a biocide, but the biocide is corrosive to the metal.
1: Oh my God!
0: So now you put in a buffer to ameliorate the consequence of that.
1: This boat's connected to that boat, and that boat's connected to that boat. And I'm going to have us take a break, but we will continue the crazy sets of connections of what, when you start with one place and where you end up. And we'll be right back after some great commercials here on AM 950, the Progressive Voice of Minnesota.
2: NBC News Radio, I'm Tammy Trujillo. Two suspects and three adult victims are dead after a shooting at the Islamic Center of San Diego. Monday's attack at the city's largest mosque is being investigated as a hate crime. The teenage suspects reportedly died from self-inflicted gunshot wounds. President Trump says the U.S. is involved in serious discussions with Iran. Speaking from the White House, Trump confirmed he's paused a planned military attack against Iran that was set for today after Middle East leaders asked him for the delay. Trump said Iran and the U.S. have been close to deals before, but in his words, this is a little different. Voters across six states are heading to the polls for a major primary election day that could shape several key midterm races. Primary contests are being held in Alabama, Idaho, Oregon, Pennsylvania, Georgia, and Kentucky, where Congressman Thomas Massie faces Trump-backed challenger Ed Gallrain in a closely watched race seen as another test of the president's influence over the Republican Party. Tammy Trujillo, NBC News Radio.
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8: Time now for a quick look at our KKNW weather update. Tonight we've got mostly cloudy skies with a low of 50. For tomorrow, mostly cloudy throughout the day and a high of 64. Wednesday, mostly sunny with a high of 67. For Thursday, mostly sunny with a high of 72. Friday, sunny skies with a high of 71. And for Memorial Day weekend, we've got Saturday and Sunday, partly sunny skies with a high of 69. And on Memorial Day Monday, a chance of rain, partly sunny with a high of 61.
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1: Welcome back to the Matt McNeil Show. This is Lori Fitz, who's subbing for Matt while he's out on a wonderful vacation. I am a host of the Connections radio show on AM 950 on Saturday mornings at 9 a.m. And we have been having some great DFL guests here today. We're in the midst of talking about data centers and some of the challenges, especially with water. And my friend Phil Adams, who is the past co-chair of the platform committee for the DFL and is also involved in the Environmental Caucus, has been sharing about the challenges of the data centers. And we're also going to be hearing from Carl Bundy. Carl is going to be sharing in the next segment a little bit more about looking at our 6767 challenge in the House and how we can create, you know, good policies when we have a tough go at that. And Carl is the organizing unit vice chair for Senate District 45. Now, in our last segment, we were talking about all the challenges of how much water goes into these data centers. And there's billions of water, that, you know, billions of gallons of water. But it's treated water, so it needs to be treated differently. Tell me about that.
0: So the municipality has to deliver good water to the data center. And now this the water that is not evaporated to eliminate the heat from the data center, about, like I said, maybe a half a billion gallons in my example, has to be sent. It can't be sent down just the storm sewer. It's got all these chemicals in it. So it now has to be sent down the sanitary sewer, which means now that your municipality also has to treat that wastewater. So that's another expense that comes with the water.
1: And all these hidden costs are not necessarily talked about with anyone.
0: No. And there is a concerted effort to say that all data centers must use closed-loop cooling. In other words, they don't evaporate water anymore to get rid of the heat. But now they would reject the heat to the atmosphere through what we call air-cooled air conditioning. Well, that means now you have to use even more energy in order to get the heat to be rejected to the atmosphere, because it's not water-cooled, it's air-cooled. And so there's a cost with that as well, in the need for even more electricity.
1: I keep hearing ka-ching, ka-ching.
0: Yes, you do. And again, what happens if some of these investments fail at some level, and you, the municipality, are left holding the bag for all this infrastructure that you bonded for 20 years or whatever? And the other issue is on the e-waste side, is that all the equipment in that data center does wear out. It tends to only last 1 to 3 years. So imagine you're in constant maintenance mode, getting removing electronic equipment and what we call e-waste. What do you do with all that e-waste? Now, there are ways to do that. But again, this is a cost-competitive environment. And so you need to put in strict safeguards and regulations ahead of time to ensure that we are not simply throwing the used-up portions of the data center into, say, a dump.
1: There's also been a distrust in the community because of these things being found out afterwards. Tell me a little bit about what you've heard and what you see happening with folks that are facing this and not knowing if they should be excited about having a data center because it brings jobs in terms of construction, but also not knowing what's the long-term support that's needed and does it sustain jobs.
0: So the data centers would many of the construction jobs would probably come from out of town. There will be some jobs to build these data centers. However, they will not require much maintenance. They will not require much staffing, mm-hmm. And so they will not bring that much revenue in the terms of wages and salaries to the community,
1: And these are big buildings.
0: They're giant buildings.
1: Giant buildings that are just plopped here in the Twin Cities, but also in the rural parts of our greater Minnesota.
0: Correct. And so do you want that large three-story building in your backyard or enormous building in your backyard that for some reason is overly well lit? Why do they need to be really well lit? That could be a solvable problem, but at the current point, they tend to be quite a blight on the communities that they're located nearby.
1: And that requires, again, more energy and more costs. And I also hear there's noise pollution, that there's a constant hum with some of them.
0: There can be. In fact, one of the companies that I used to work for, they are investing in, to give you an idea how enormous these data centers can be, one of the largest jobs I ever did in my career was $10 million. Okay, the change order for one data center was $100 million, and it was simply for noise mitigation of the fans that reject the heat to the atmosphere.
1: Wow. So What are the ones that are being faced now? You know, which do you have an idea about what's happening with the Monticello or Minneapolis, what the challenges are?
0: I've asked that question, and nobody really knows if they're going to be water-cooled or they're going to be air-cooled. Again, mm-hmm. Since reliability is a number one concern, and every one of these data centers is designed differently. You got a different engineer. They got a different way of mitigating the heat, mm-hmm. a different way of doing the cooling. So not a single one is alike, but the principles are the same.
1: Mm-hmm. With the idea that this is necessary, we're being pushed because it's necessary, because there's this great race for AI. What do you think? Do we really need all of that? Do we need as much, you know, going into a data center for the AIs? Do we want AI to grow that much?
0: So I guess I would just ask a simple question. Who owns AI?
1: Mm-hmm. And that would be
0: people with people with billions,
1: yeah.
0: billionaires. What do billionaires like to do?
1: Make more money.
0: Well, reduce labor costs. Oh, yeah. So what will AI do? Probably eliminate labor. So what's the purpose of AI? We're always going to need data. We're always going to want our Netflix. We're always going to want our easy access to our pictures, that kind of thing.
1: But the initial hope that I first heard about AI was what kind of medical breakthroughs it could make, and what ways that it can be looking at our information and creating an easier way to put our arms around it. And now it seems like there's lots of like little films that are being created that are fun memes and whatnot, and a lot of competition for wanting to be the best and the brightest AI out there.
0: Yeah, I mean, yeah, there certainly can be some great things accomplished with AI. And any technology can be good, but I'll always go back to a healthy democracy doesn't do things in secrecy. A healthy democracy debates, and debate is very slow.
1: Mm-hmm.
0: I mean, we do a lot of, and I'll just use my little micro. Cosm of working on platform, we are laboriously slow mm-hmm. on coming to consensus or mm-hmm. coming to agreement and moving forward with things, and that just happens in a complex in a society. We should expect a complex society to be.
1: But it feels like it's a technological revolution that's almost getting ahead of us. Carl, I saw you nodding your head to some of that as well.
10: One of the examples I think of for processing data is every time I take a drive, I get suggested driving directions that usually give me three different paths, mm-hmm. as right now when I came to the studio. And I'm going to try to pick the path that saves me the most gas.
1: Mm-hmm.
10: And Google is providing that service when I use Google Maps, and somebody is doing data processing to give me that answer. You know, I hope the answer is correct, mm-hmm. because I rely on that answer to burn less gasoline, which helps the environment. So I've heard my own legislators at a town hall recently talk about how, you know, they are thinking about, you know, what are the benefits versus what are the costs.
1: Mm-hmm.
10: If we're better off as a society, you know, from people driving less, from diseases getting cured, and so forth, then great. But we need to figure out how to quantify the benefits and the costs in an honest way. So we need some accurate data.
1: And who's really benefiting and how much, and who's got the cost, and are they benefiting in the same way? I mean, I think that some of these greater Minnesota areas that are being asked to consider having, sometimes they're not even asked. Sometimes they find out later, I understand, that it actually pops up that, oh, by the way, we're now having a data center coming in.
0: Yeah, I was told the Hermantown one was rather egregious in the use of NDAs.
1: Mm-hmm.
0: You had NDAs with county people, NDAs with city people, and NDAs basically different responsibilities,
1: mm-hmm.
0: and they kept quiet within each other,
1: mm-hmm.
0: or they talked to each other. They kept their little circle of communication within each other, and they were quiet on the outside. And again, that's not what a healthy democracy does.
1: Well, and some of it, they're going to say proprietary, right? We can't know because there's proprietary issues that they don't think that they want to have folks learn about.
0: That seems like an excuse. In fact, there is one of the resolutions being brought forward is no NDAs can be signed by elected officials.
1: That's smart.
0: Now, it makes sense if you are the director of the wastewater treatment plant, mm-hmm. and it makes sense that maybe you would do an NDA. You could commit to an NDA on that. Mm-hmm. But again, if you're an elected official, you shouldn't be signing any NDA.
1: So, Carl, what do you think? Do you have folks asking about data centers when you go door to door, or is that still a topic that might be not quite embraceable?
10: It's getting there. That's a newer topic. What I hear about when I ask voters open-ended questions on the doors, probably number one is affordability recently. Taxes never drops, partly because my district's very prosperous. Mm-hmm. So they notice taxes. Recently, people just got their property tax bills, so it was top of mind, you know, last week. When they
1: the
10: got
1: 15th,
10: the bill.
1: As I recall.
10: Yeah. But it does vary from time to time, and I think the data center issue is going to become more comprehensive as more data centers get to be proposed, and there's more back and forth about what the trade-offs are.
1: And what we want, you know, how much AI is needed, and do we have a role in being able to say that? And because jobs are at stake, too. You'd mentioned it. As well, Phil, you know, is this going to replace jobs? And if it replaces jobs, what does that do to the economy?
0: The other thing I would want to bring up is that the strain upon the grid can be rather, for example, the grid of the USA on average runs at about 38% capacity. Mm-hmm. Okay. And for example, the Minnesota Power, which is going to provide power to the Herman, or was going to provide power to the Hermantown, Minnesota Power has a grid has a power capacity of like 650 megawatts. Well, that Hermantown data center, I think, was proposed to be 500. Hmm. So, where's that capacity come from? So, there's an enormous amount of
1: challenge and where it's going to be. The question that I also have is how do we set up policy, and especially when we've got a split, and it's very hard to do policy when our government is split the way it is. And in the next segment, we're going to be talking more with Carl about what happens when we have a 67-67 split, and how do we make politics? We'll be right back here on the Mac McNeil Show on Monday, May 18th.
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12: My name is Ariel. When I arrived in the U.S. at 19, I struggled to find job opportunities without my high school diploma. My entire life changed when I took a chance and got my high school diploma at age 22. Everything I have, my education, my career, my marriage, I owe to the Adult Literacy Center and my teachers. 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
1: Welcome to the Matt McNeil Show, and I'm Lori Fitz, filling in for Matt this week, or today, at least. He's gone this week. He's been having a wonderful vacation. We are live on AM 950, the Progressive Voice of Minnesota, and we are also in the evenings, WCPT 820, Chicago's Progressive Talk, and in the nighttime hours in Seattle, 1150 AM at KKNW. So today is Monday, May 18th, and this is your Matt McNeil Show. We have been talking about data centers in the last couple segments, and joining me was Phil Adams, who is the past role of being the platform committee co-chair for the Democratic Party here, the DFL, and he also serves on the Environmental Caucus. We also have joining with us Carl Bundy, who is the organizing unit vice chair for Senate District 45, and that's basically the Lake Minnetonka area. We talked about a lot of issues that came up with the data center, and what the conclusion I think that we're all trying to come to is how to put the guardrails, how to set right policies, but the challenges were gridlocked. We're gridlocked 67 to 67 in the House. And because the Minnesota House of Representatives is evenly split between Democrats and Republicans, the DFL has kind of faced some challenges. And they maintain a very narrow one-seat majority in the Senate. And any House legislation required needs bipartisan consensus to avoid complete paralysis. So the power-sharing dynamic makes it tough for all kinds of procedural clashes. The 67-67 tied split in the 134-seat Minnesota House of Representatives is historic and highly unstable arrangement that has completely dictated the state's legislative boundaries. It marks only the second time in our state history that the House has been deadlocked evenly. The last time occurred in 1979, 47 years ago. Carl, talk to me about what's up, do you think, with the challenges that we face ahead with 67-67 House?
10: It's certainly a motivating factor for everybody in Minnesota to campaign to produce a majority for one party or the other in the next state House elections, which is this November. It's very interesting to me when I bring up political issues around the country and social media that everybody immediately says, gerrymandering. It's all gerrymandering. Not so in Minnesota. Minnesota, precisely because it's had divided government, each of the last four times that Minnesota has redistricted has sent the job of redistricting to an independent judicial panel. That's the backstop when the governor and the legislature can't agree. So Minnesota's legislative boundaries, basically for as long as I've been old enough to vote, have been drawn by an eminently fair process. The Brennan Center, the previous round of Minnesota districts, said that Minnesota just flat out wasn't gerrymandered. It was the least gerrymandered state in the United States. But we have competitive elections here. We have people who support the Republican Party for one reason or another, which is why I like to get out and talk to voters about what their issues are. We have people who are ardent Democrats. And we have some people that choose candidates race by race. One of the things I did in 2024 is I went after the election to the Hennepin County post-election review, where some ballots but were collected from selected precincts randomly drawn to check the accuracy of the voting machines. And so I had a chance to watch county workers hand count hundreds and hundreds and hundreds of ballots. And so I saw the actual ballots. And an actual ballot in Minnesota will sometimes have a split between who was voted for president and who was voted for down ballot for legislature. So what we got where I campaign is a win for the Harris-Walz presidential ticket. I mean, even the ancestrally Republican people in House District 45A knew better than to vote for Trump for president. But they still kept their ancestral tendency for voting down ballot for Republicans for legislative candidates. So we didn't win that race last time, which is why we're coming back to win it this time. Mm-hmm. And the end result was that Minnesota, which the cycle before 2022 had elected what we called the trifecta, so Democratic Farmer Labor Party, possession of the governor office, majority in the state Senate, majority in the state House, we receded in the state House. And it ended up with the 67-67 tie. And it took a lot of time to work out the power sharing agreement and all the rest of that. And that has made our state legislative politics immensely complicated this session.
1: Have you felt like what has gotten done has been productive, or are we just at a standstill?
10: I mean, I felt disappointed. There were certainly bills that I think would have been easier to pass and acceptable to the general public if there had been a full majority for the DFL in both houses, even if narrow, mm-hmm. you know, just to make some things more routine to do. But when the Republican legislators know that their caucus is just exactly as numerous as the DFL caucus, you know, and in a sense, I can't say, you know, I blame them for trying to get every bit of advantage out of that tie that they could.
1: Mm-hmm. What has been one of your biggest disappointments, you think?
10: There's been a lot of complication around funding of education set up for that. Bonding bills have been a continual problem. The state of Minnesota has constitutional provisions that require issuance of bonds on the faith and credit of the state government, require a supermajority in the legislature, which is especially hard to come by when you get a tied legislature. Mm-hmm. And a lot of local governments that are hoping to rely on that state bonding authority to fund local projects have not been able to rely on that in recent years.
1: Well, knowing that we have elections coming up
10: yes.
1: this year, what's your shout out to our audience to be thinking about?
10: Think carefully about what issue is important to you. You know, the question I will ask you on your door if I meet you, door knocking, and which party really is going to dig deep to think about how to provide an overall issue package that makes life better for every Minnesotan in every community?
1: Well, thank you both for your time, your insights, the work that you do. It's a great pleasure to have you on and do a little deeper dig on data centers and what the challenges we face when we're a split house and what we can do. And the big shout out I'm going to do is remember to vote. Vote out there. Let's bring back good governance. And thank you on joining us on the Mac McNeil Show.
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18: I'm Dr. Anthony Lazarowitz, and this is Climate Connections. Cross-country skier Julia Kern recently wrapped up a busy race season that included the Olympics and the Cross-Country World Cup. But in the off-season, she does not stop training, nor does she stop thinking about climate change. Kern says warming winters are hurting her sport. In many areas, the snowpack is shrinking.
19: Now, most cross-country ski areas have to have some form of snowmaking capability to even be viable in the winter.
18: Midwinter thaws melt the snow.
19: All of my world championships that I've experienced have been really warm, slushy conditions where we're skiing in t-shirts some of the time.
18: And when it gets cold again, conditions can become icy. Kern says climate change affects her in the off-season, too. Last year, Canadian wildfire smoke blew into Vermont, where she lives. For a few weeks, the air quality was so bad that she could not train outdoors. Seeing this firsthand has motivated her to take action.
19: I have the privilege to have a platform, and so I want to use it.
18: She and other elite athletes are urging international sports organizations to phase out fossil fuel company sponsorships. And in June, she and other Olympians plan to meet with elected officials in Washington, D.C. to advocate for climate solutions. Climate Connections is produced by the Yale Center for Environmental Communication. To learn more about climate change, visit climateconnections.org.
7: NBC News Radio, I'm Michael Kastner. President Trump says he's called off a military attack on Iran planned to take place today after leaders of three Middle Eastern nations asked him to hold off. More from Kate Fisher.
20: The president said he had informed U.S. military leaders that the attack was off in light of the request from the Qatari Emir, Saudi Crown Prince, and the UAE president. He stated that serious negotiations are now taking place and that these leaders told him the deal will be very acceptable to the USA, as well as countries in the Middle East and beyond. The president said, though Tuesday's attack was off, the military should be prepared to go forward with a full, large-scale assault of Iran on a moment's notice in the event that an acceptable deal is not reached. Kate Fisher, Washington.
7: After Monday's deadly shooting that claimed the lives of three people at the Islamic Center of San Diego, Mayor Todd Gloria says anyone who seeks to bring further harm will be dealt with in a swift manner. Promised extra security for the faith-based community.
21: I want to assure San Diegans, in particular our Muslim brothers and sisters, the San Diego Police Department will be guarding all of our local houses of worship with additional presence to assure your safety during this very, very tragic time.
7: The two suspects took their own lives with gunshot wounds to the head just a block away from the mosque. President Trump says he's concerned about Ebola. More from Tammy Trujillo.
22: His comments at the White House Monday came after an American tested positive for the virus in the Democratic Republic of the Congo.
23: I'm concerned about everything, but certainly am. I think that, it's been confined right now to Africa, but it's something that has had a breakout.
22: The World Health Organization has declared the current outbreak in the DRC and Uganda a public health emergency.
7: Michael Kastner, NBC News Radio. The Long Island Railroad strike is over after trains stopped Saturday for the system's 300,000 daily riders. Andrew Whitman in New York.
24: Trains are set to start rolling again at noon Tuesday. The deal was reached Monday night. No details on specifics. Governor Hochul, who was reportedly involved in the talks, says it's a fair deal for both sides.
25: Protecting affordability for Long Islanders and commuters while giving fair wages to the employees.
24: Kevin Sexton of the LIRR Engineers Union agreeing.
26: We would still be at the table if it wasn't a fair deal.
24: Expect full service on the LIRR's electrified branches at noon. Diesel branches should be back in time for the evening rush and the Knicks game. In New York, I'm Andrew Whitman.
7: X, formerly known as Twitter, is introducing new limits for unverified or unpaid accounts. Matt Mattinson with details.
27: The social media platform will now restrict unverified users to 50 original posts and 200 replies per day. There's also a limit of sending 500 direct messages daily. The limits are being put in place to alleviate some of the strain behind the scenes of the site. X says the limits may be temporarily reduced when it experiences heavy site usage. I'm at Mattinson.
7: The conditions of four crew members on two EA-18G Growler jets that crashed during an air show in Idaho have been updated. Brad Ford with more.
28: Video shows the two jets colliding in Mountain Home Air Force Base during an air show. Four crew members ejected and the two planes crashed. One crew member received non-life-threatening injuries. The other three crew members were unhurt and medically cleared. The cause of the crash remains under investigation. I'm Brad Ford.
7: An 84-year-old influencer named Patriotic Kenny is dead after a battle with stage 4 lung cancer. Kenny, real name Kenny Jerry, amassed a following of more than
0: 4 million through his inspirational positive messages. Michael Kastner, NBC News Radio.
2: Time now for a quick look at our KKNW weather update. Tonight we've got mostly cloudy skies with a low of 50. For tomorrow, mostly cloudy throughout the day and a high of 64. Wednesday, mostly sunny with a high of 67. For Thursday, mostly sunny with a high of 72. Friday, sunny skies with a high of 71. And for Memorial Day weekend, we've got Saturday and Sunday, partly sunny skies with a high of 69. And on Memorial Day Monday, a chance of rain, partly sunny with a high of 61.
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0: here. Don't worry, Donald. It's me, your best friend, Jeffrey Epstein.
1: Jeffrey? But I thought you were dead.
0: I am, remember? I killed myself. Wink! So, how you doing, Donnie baby?
1: Not so good, Jeffy. My approval rating's in the 30s.
0: Oh, the 30s? Gross. Call me when it hits 17.
2: Will Ferrell.
3: Yeah.
2: Return engagement from hell.
3: That's right.
2: As Jeffrey Epstein. Okay, hi. Happy Monday.
3: Hi.
2: Wow, we have a man meet Monday. This is very exciting. It's very cattywampus. We have Rude Pundit. We have Glenn Kirshner and Hal Sparks.
3: Yeah.
2: For all of our hour three. In fact, we can I have some complaint letter music? Thanks very much. This is from Paula Poundstone regarding scheduling. I'll just do this one.
3: Yeah.
2: Okay.
3: That's what we use anyway.
2: Okay. Stephanie, you had Carlos on the wrong day, and it almost made me head to the airport on the wrong day. Please don't do it again. Love your friend Paul Poundstone.
4: When was he on the wrong day?
2: I think she means John was on the wrong day.
3: Oh, okay.
2: Which she's wrong about which day was the wrong day.
3: Okay.
2: However, Paula Poundstone, I did write her back, and I said the Stephanie Miller Show regrets the error, and Chris Lavoie specifically regrets his insensitivity to your schedule.
3: I apologize,
2: all right, Paula. It is cattywampus Monday. Don't go to the airport. Glenn couldn't do Friday. He's
3: right.
2: Here today.
3: Right.
2: All right. That was just, those were notes. Those were scheduling notes. Hi, good morning.
3: We love notes.
2: Yes. So Trump is threatening nuclear Armageddon once again.
3: Via AI.
2: Yeah.
3: AI slop.
2: Yeah, AI slop. Right. Mike said, insane psycho Trump posts images of himself setting off nuclear bombs like a child with a toy. Don't put it past this maniac. Yeah, we have to ask, is this the week that he finally snaps? You know what I think is going to do it, Chris?
3: What?
2: These pictures from the China summit, which are unretouched. Thank you, Getty Images. By the way, as you've mentioned to Jody before, there are some unfortunate pictures of her via Getty Images.
3: Jody has mentioned that.
2: Yes.
3: Well,
2: there's unfortunate images of me, but you know that those are unretouched and whatever because they are literally Getty Images. So these pictures, oh, my God. Someone said, thank you, Getty Images. Hope this image is the one that used in every news story about Tangerine Palpatine from here on in. This is, wow, he does not do well in humidity. He looks like, I think someone said, like a wet cat. Can you check that out, Della? Which one's better, do you think? Look at his hair. Look, it's fantastic.
5: Well, on the left, he kind of looks like a cantaloupe. Like
2: yes.
5: Like a fuzzy
2: yeah,
5: melon.
2: Yeah, right. Like that needs to be shaved. Right.
5: Yeah.
2: Yeah. Mary says these are not altered with AI. These are actual unrestricted photos. Two different days in China with the wind blowing. Yeah, his wind is really his biggest threat. However, pretty much every review from every side of the, partisan aisle, Chris? Mm-hmm. A complete disaster.
3: That was awful.
2: In China. Oh, my God. And he got trolled with an inch of his life. And he's too dumb to even know
3: uh-huh.
2: it.
3: The chair? Are you talking about the chair?
2: Yeah, oh, yeah. First of all, the kitty chair.
3: Uh-huh.
2: The lower chair.
3: Right.
2: Also, she didn't greet him at the airport.
3: Nope.
2: The little girls, I think, was maybe an Epstein troll, but, like, didn't get the military, got the little girls. What else? Oh, that he gave him, come on, chef's kiss. He gave him the rose seeds as a parting gift for the rose garden that he already paved over.
3: Yeah.
2: So that was... And also, we got carry the four divided. We got nothing.
3: Bupkis.
2: We got nothing.
3: Bupkis.
2: We got bupkis out of the hole. Some vague, you know, pastiche of notions
3: a
2: of things.
3: Promise
2: that,
3: of maybe
2: right,
3: buying some planes
2: right,
3: or something.
2: Yeah. Right. Yeah. Yes. Oh, yes. Exactly.
3: Mm-hmm.
2: Yeah. Okay. And he pretty much indicated he's willing to give up Taiwan because he's a weak little bitch. Okay. So is today's threat to blow up? Sorry, I don't know where that is. Today's threat to blow up, what do you call it, Iran, is what do we think on the scale of...
3: Oh, it's number 13. It's the 13th time that he's
2: oh, is it?
3: Threatened.
2: Is it? And do they have 2 weeks? Or is it have we changed the time frame?
3: Hey, you better do it soon.
2: Oh, right, blah, blah, soon, something,
3: yeah.
2: Total. There won't be anything left of you.
3: 13th time.
2: Nothing left.
3: The empty threat.
2: Okay. And what I'm glad we have Glenn today, because I came down and I was like, I was not even aware presidents were allowed to trade stocks, and this is just the latest. Trump made between $220 million and $750 million worth of securities trades in the first quarter of this year, according to a Reuters analysis. And I'm not a expert in anything, really, but I was like, he makes decisions that move the markets, and he...
3: Yeah.
2: Okay.
3: Uh-huh.
2: Right. Tom Weiner explained it. He said, the scheme is so simple. First, he invests in the company. Then he directs some regulatory or administrative action that causes the company's stock to rise.
3: Uh-huh.
2: Then he cashes out more than 3,700 stock trades in the first quarter of 2026.
3: Of
2: millions of dollars in profits. It's illegal. It's gross. And it's an absolute abuse of presidential power. Well, just this morning. Many members of Congress do this, too. Well, yeah. First of all, are they trying to start like a French Revolution here? So Mike Johnson basically says we have to insider trade because we don't make enough money. They made $175,000 a year. And how often do they work? How many days? They're on vacation. Like it seems like always.
3: I never fault them for going back to their home districts.
2: Well,
3: and
2: right, but I'm just
3: the
2: saying.
3: There. I never.
2: I googled their average U.S. salaries, like, I don't know, 50,000,
3: yeah.
2: Which means, like, a whole lot of us make a whole lot less than that.
3: And I think they get a housing allowance for housing in D.C.
2: But you're telling people we're in a country where the average income is $50,000 that $175,000 is not enough to live on without insider trading. Okay. But, yeah, the president, I wasn't aware of that. That would be on our list of things to Trump-proof the presidency. We just never He was convicted of fraud. He was a felon when we elected him. We've never had a president that's just such an outright crook that it doesn't... Like, what did we think was going to happen, right?
3: Mm-hmm.
2: Did I miss anything? Oh, also the taxpayer-funded slush fund to pay off the January 6th terrorists. Did I miss that? Mm. So that's also our money?
3: That's our money.
2: So we'll ask Glenn. But so it was $10 billion that he was going to loot his own treasury of our money.
3: Yep.
2: But then this is the settlement that, like, okay, I'll take, like, $2 billion to pay off my buddies, whatever. So it was not just not enough pardoning the January 6th terrorists. Many of whom, by the way, Chris, have also been rearrested. Do we have today's count? I don't know if I have it in front of me. Today's count of rearrested January 6th terrorists.
3: It's
2: mostly
3: almost,
2: child porn to sex trafficking, but...
3: Yeah, I think it's that we're up to almost 11 billion.
2: Oh, yeah.
3: Yeah.
2: Yeah, something like that. Oh, I have a mugshot of somebody today. Hang on. Oh, this guy.
3: Oh, Cletus. Hopefully. Yeah.
2: Is his name Cletus?
3: No,
2: it could be.
3: I don't think his name is Cletus.
2: All right, this is just
3: anybody really named Cletus?
5: I hope not.
2: I think there is. Cletus, if you're listening, call in now. A local sheriff's office operation targeting child predators ended with the arrest of the Weld County Republican chairman.
3: Oh, he's a GOP chairman.
2: Yeah, he's
3: of the county.
2: Doesn't he look like he would be Cletus? I think so. Okay.
3: That's a hell of a neck beard.
2: Right. Someone said, does anyone see a pattern here? It's a trend in the GOP. Yeah, it is literally always a MAGA
3: something.
2: He
3: looks like he lives in his mom's basement.
2: You think so?
3: Yeah.
2: Okay. Did I miss anything? So the taxpayer money to pay off the people that beat up the cops, because, you know, they're the pro law and order party. Bob commented on the Mike Johnson, we need to do insider trading because $175,000 a year is not enough to live on, is not the winning midterm message that you think it is. Yeah. All right. So that's I had a giant Glenn stack for Friday when he couldn't make it. And now I have, thank God.
3: A giant tour stack.
2: Yes, and now it's even larger. Rude Pundit writes a great piece about the debacle both in China and with Iran. And Hal Sparks is overdue. It's just a big pile of love and sex and magic.
3: Yeah.
2: What?
3: We haven't had him on in a while. I don't know why.
2: I'm wearing my OG sexy liberal shirt. Yeah, what's up with you?
5: I saw Hal. I was with Hal.
3: You were with Hal last week, right?
5: Yes. Yeah.
2: On his show?
5: Yes.
2: Budding superstar, Bella with a Z.
3: I know.
2: Okay. I remember.
3: All right.
5: But
2: he misses you,
5: Steph. He misses you.
2: I miss him.
5: Yeah.
2: That's why I'm wearing this on a Monday. He's the OG sexy liberal, you know, Bella.
3: Yeah.
2: Me, John, and Hal. The OGs.
5: Uh-huh.
2: Yeah. I'll never forget our first step. Remember the guy that owns the show? Also on a shoestring back then. But the car he rented for all of us was like this big.
3: It was like a Dawson.
2: Okay, we got the economy. We're saving lots of money.
5: Oh.
2: And John's legs were... He was in the back. So it was like a gynecological exam for John. Yeah, his legs were...
5: Yeah, free pap smears.
3: Isn't that the one where the stick came out?
2: No, that was Jim Ward and I driving in a hailstorm to, I think it was Minneapolis. In the, yeah, and then he pulled the actual brake all the way out, so it was in his hand, the emergency brake. Yeah, that was a different road trip. Okay, but all of us packed into the little clown car in Madison. Hal and I will reminisce about the good old days. Okay. I have so many memories. Oh, I know when John was fixing his hair before the first show, and Hal just screams, "We get it, John, you're handsome!"
3: Well,
2: anyway,
3: so is Hal.
2: Yeah, I know. It's they have a sexy like, off. That's what they
3: the
2: do.
3: Handsome calling the other handsome. It's like,
2: right.
3: Stop it.
2: Pot, kettle, whatever.
3: Yeah.
2: Okay. All right, did I do a light dusting of, I don't know. Oh, wait, hang on.
3: Oh, no.
2: I really do. I honestly think you're effing with me, and who can blame you? You have years of pent-up hostility toward me.
3: I don't have much hostility.
2: I did not think Fat Cash Patel really snorkeled over the bodies of the Pearl Harbor dead. Yeah. I thought, no, Chris just...
3: No.
2: Federal hantavirus expert is a far-right QAnon election-denying anti-trans penile implant specialist who I believe hosts a podcast. Bella, you know all the podcasts. This is Erection Connection.
5: Oh.
2: Are you familiar?
3: Is that really the... I didn't read that far into the story. Jesus.
5: Never heard of it, but stand by.
2: Erection Connection. Okay. So, good morning.
3: I hope we're beating that in the ratings.
2: Happy Monday.
5: Oh, it exists.
2: I get all snooty. We're not a podcast.
3: Well, we have podcasts.
2: We are a national radio and TV show.
3: We have podcasts.
2: I know. But anyone can get a podcast.
5: The first sentence...
2: We have a career in the broadcasting industry.
3: Yes, we do.
5: The first sentence on their podcast description is, we're going deep in the episode of... In this episode of The Science of Masturbation.
2: Oh, fantastic.
5: Mm.
3: Does their logo have the word balls in big type?
5: It says, yeah, it says, we got balls, and it's two, like, earphones.
3: Oh, in the
2: you
3: shape
2: of... Do you remember my original tagline when we started the show, the original ads they did for me?
3: Yeah.
2: We're gonna give that to
3: making
2: them.
3: Making men rise in the morning?
2: Yes, I'm going to give that to them, since I'm an out lesbian now.
3: Yeah.
2: Well, I mean, I may still make men rise in the morning, but I think it was supposed to be like a, you know...
5: It says you can connect with Chris and Scott at www.successfulmen.com.
3: Successfulmen?
5: Okay.
2: All right. That's enough advertising for that.
5: Yeah, you're right.
2: Okay.
3: But they're successful, Stephanie.
2: I get it.
5: I just really needed to
2: share
5: that.
2: It's such a clever entendre, double entendre.
5: Ah, they're so smart.
2: Welcome to Erection Connection, everybody.
3: And he's in charge of Hantavirus.
2: Yeah, boy.

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1: I'm waiting for some man meat. Are you?
2: I am.
1: 19-20 minutes after the hour, this portion of the show brought to you by, oh, like it's not time for this, Freedom From Religion Foundation.
2: Uh-huh.
1: Oh, my.
2: After
1: how about
2: the weekend
1: this?
2: We had?
1: Speaker at Christian Nationalist Rally on National Mall. The Lord raised up Trump to bring us the ballroom.
2: Oh, we have that audio later on.
1: Which chapter of the Bible is that in? Ballroom. Oh, my God. Okay. Yes, what happened this weekend in D.C.? What is something else? Franklin Graham, blah, blah, gays, blah, something, ruining America, path to hell, something.
2: Yeah. Uh-huh.
1: Okay, this is exactly why we need Freedom From Religion Foundation, because separation of church and state. Remember that? The Constitution, remember that thing? No mention of God, no religious tests, no state religion, separation of church and state on purpose?
2: Yeah.
1: Why are we pretending that is not the deal, right? America, praise. You're not the boss of us. Okay, Freedom From Religion Foundation, fighting back for your First Amendment because it protects you as we head toward America's 250th anniversary. We're not doing kings or theocracy.
2: Nope.
1: Go to ffrf.us/Miller or text my last name, Miller, to 511-511. 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

0: Okay, I'm awake now. It is the Stephanie Miller Show. Rude Pundit, Hal Sparks, Glenn Kirshner all coming up on the big show. Oh, here it is, Chris. I found it. I found today's thread.
1: Oh.
0: Trump issued yet another stark threat to Iran. I bet you they are really scared this time.
1: They're terrified.
0: Yeah. Warning, there were many living left of them. If their leadership doesn't agree to a deal soon, he writes, "For Iran, the clock is ticking, and they better get moving fast." Oh, fast is in all caps. Has he done that before?
1: That's a threat.
0: "Oh, there won't be anything left of them," and then all, and then we go to all caps lock. "Time is of the essence." Okay. So Iran, I guess, is expecting them, the U.S. to resume military action because Trump has backed himself into an alpha corner.
1: Yep.
0: By the way, I hope everyone in MAGA saw those pictures from China. I'm like, this is your king. This is your this melted circus peanut is your alpha king. Okay,
1: yep.
0: Got it. Karen, oops, I put breakfast items over here. Karen in Chicago, hello.
2: Hi, good morning. Hey, Hal has been on our podcast.
0: I hear.
2: So we were on last week, It was very fun.
0: It's such an incestuous little soup here in the Stephanie Miller Cinematic Universe.
2: It really is.
0: Yeah.
2: It really is. But I just wanted to throw this statistic out because I just read it this morning. Americans, since Donald Trump started this war with Iran, between 41 billion and 45 billion additional dollars are being spent on gas and diesel.
0: Yeah.
2: And it's a jump, like 51 to 54%, I think I read. So we have to pin this on every Republican. People need to understand that it's not just Donald Trump. It is the Republican Party, because they could stop it today.
0: Yeah. Yeah. Oh, Trump has dropped the $10 billion lawsuit. Oh, so we're going with the slush fund. That's breaking news.
1: Slush fund for the J6 people.
0: Uh-huh. Yeah. For the terrorists.
1: Uh-huh.
0: That was just a random legal question for Glenn, but someone said, isn't that aiding and abetting terrorists? I think so. So that would, he would also make us, the taxpayer, guilty of aiding and abetting terrorists?
1: If they've
0: terrorists?
1: Been pardoned, are they still terrorists?
0: I'm going to say yes, but we'll wait and talk to Glenn.
1: I mean, we know they're terrorists, but legally, are they still considered terrorists?
0: We will ask. That'll be in my Glenn stack.
1: Okay.
0: Yes, who wrote this? Good morning to everyone except Donald Trump, who doesn't think about Americans' financial situation, not even a little bit, while never missing an opportunity to think about his own. This week's disclosures show he had thousands of transactions, totaling up to $760 million. Including 7 of the 17 companies on his China trip. So the same companies that he's trading stock and helping them with, regulatory decisions, they also got a trip to China to also grift further.
1: Yep.
0: Okay. Also, Eric's I'm Eric. Trump's companies apparently did very well on the China trip as well.
1: Of course it did.
0: So, yeah, that's good news for not us. Okay, 29 minutes after the hour. Rude Pundit next.

0: Hey parents, finding it hard to communicate with kids in today's world of ever-changing slang?
1: Hi son.
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1: Text me whenever, yo.
0: It's that easy.
1: Thanks to Communicizer, I'm relevant to my kids again. 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

0: a great man to bring that ballroom finally to stand where it needs to stand. It's extraordinary. We only had to wait 200 years.
1: Mm-hmm. I will leave that in the stack for John for Friday. Yeah, I don't know which chapter of the Bible is ballroom. Do you know? I went to, 12 years hard time Catholic school.
2: Corinthians
1: is it?
2: 2.
1: Is it in both of them? Both Corinthians?
3: In between the Corinthians and Leviticus.
1: Is ballroom. Mm-hmm. Uh-huh. Okay. Would you like some fun facts about that guy?
2: Okay.
1: He is a far-right election-denying anti-vax.
2: I probably could have told you that without...
1: He declared gay LGBTQ rights are hastening the end times. He screamed Marxism when YouTube banned him from spreading lies about the COVID vaccine. He called on Trump supporters to fight for the death for Trump to the last drop of blood.
2: Okay.
1: He compared Obama to Hitler, saying anyone who compares Trump to Hitler is ignorant of history. And he also posted that Jesus was white. Oh, he's a Megyn Kelly fan. Jesus and Santa, as we know, both white. Okay. I forgot. We have that song, don't
2: it's
1: we?
2: Somewhere,
1: it's somewhere.
2: Probably should have had a discussion about that.
1: So I forgot that was coming.
3: No,
1: I didn't know we were going to do
3: that. I'll find
1: that's
3: it
1: that same guy.
3: After,
1: we'll serenade Rude Pundit with it.

0: Yes. All right. Hey, Rude, sing with us, won't you?
1: In honor.
0: Yeah, here we go.
2: Santa is white. Santa is white. Jesus was a white man, too.
0: Okay.
3: You can't take facts.
0: All right. Hi. Good morning.
4: Good morning. Good morning. Well, I just lost my erection connection. So.
0: Good night, everybody. Hey. Rude Pundit, everybody. Hey. Can I just say, what we just played, goes to your piece, which is so great, and I hadn't heard anybody else, frame it like this. You just, you said in foreign policy, Trump learns that white doesn't make right, and you just talk about the sort of inherent racism in all of it, right? Underlying his Iran policy, what happened in China. But it was great. You just said Trump is sold to racists as some kind of pinnacle of the innate superiority of whiteness. And it's kind of hilarious that he's so dumb and so blind to his own flaws that he just keeps punching himself under the gut in his tiny ball sack every time he attempts to assert his illusionary white superiority over non-white leadership in other countries. I mean, just the pictures of him in the humidity... saying, I'm like, this is your alpha king, really?
4: Yeah, that he went there thinking in China, and then he went into Iran just thinking it's going to be a cakewalk because they will all bow down to my my white superiority, my white power, if you will.
0: Yeah, I mean, it's arrogance, but underneath it, you're right, is white supremacy. I mean, you said Trump and Hegseth thought Iran would just crumble under a U.S.-Israel bombardment, they'd be done within days. That's exactly what they thought, right?
4: Yeah, they thought it was going to be, another, oh my God, what country? Venezuela.
0: Right.
4: And they came out of that all high and on their own supply.
0: Yeah.
4: That went so quickly. And it was like, well, you know, there was a good portion of the Venezuelan population that was like, we don't like this guy either. So let's see what happens. And it was a completely totally different situation. And they didn't allow for that. And they didn't allow for the idea that maybe the Iranians know what they're doing.
0: Yeah. Well, so we were just talking about his latest threat, and you said, so yeah, Trump might, as he's threatened again, commit genocide in Iran, but that just shows how weak he is and what absolute nonsense this belief in the superiority of whiteness is. And you said, Jesus, they thought they could send Jared Bitch Eyes Kushner to negotiate peace and that Iran would bow down. What these dumb mothers have learned is that other countries have actually competent leaders who have an understanding of what makes their enemies weak. And it happened in China, and it's happening in Iran. As you sort of say, you said, the war is a rank failure. Trump has stepped over the entire globe except for Russia and, frankly, Iran and Iran and Iran, and Iran knows it. I mean, they are holding all the cards, to coin his phrase, right?
4: Yeah. What he has done is he has elevated Iran to being a world power, and he's also now allowed China to claim to be the equal, if not superior, to the United States. So, way to go, way to go. If you wanted to have somebody in there that would tear apart the United States and make it lose its superpower status, well, here you go.
0: Well, yeah, and we were just talking about how expertly he got trolled by China, and of course he's too dumb to know it, but you said the same stench of filled diaper and pit sweat failure hangs over Trump's shambolic bumble in China. He thought he could charm and cajole Chinese President Xi, and she played Trump like an Eru, getting himself and China elevated to an equal superpower in the world economy. Trump spent his time acting like a bumpkin child, embarrassingly overpraising China and Xi, prostrating himself by hinting that he'd bail on Taiwan, and prostituting U.S. corporations like a touche pimp with a syphilitic lineup. Again, Trump was dealing with a leader who, despite being an absolute monster in many ways, lives in the real world with investment in all alternate energy and high-functioning infrastructure, and she even on the U.S. to Trump's stupid face, and Trump just grinned like the moron that he is.
4: Yep.
0: And by the way, he's already, of course, doing like anti-Taiwan talking points, because this is what happens. Every time when he's with Putin, he does anti-Ukraine talking points. He has such an erection connection, doesn't he, for murderous thugs?
4: He does. Well, he definitely has an erection connection with Xi. Man, that is going to be such great shorthand. such an erection connection with Xi and Putin, because the way he sees the world is that the world is there to be broken up into three pieces, one led by the U.S., one led by Russia, and one led by China, and controlled by those countries. And that's what he wants. He wants to go back to that empire building way of doing things. For what reason, I don't know. It's just going to make the world unstable and cause more wars, but he doesn't care because he'll be dead.
0: Well, it's on cue, right? He went on a rant against Taiwan, telling Fox News they stole our chip industry. I thought, oh my God, this is whenever he talks to Putin. He just spews out Russian talking points about Ukraine. And so he was asked, should the people of Taiwan feel more or less secure after your meetings with President Xi? Trump said they should feel neutral. And then went on this riff about Taiwan stealing our... He said China's a very, very big, powerful country, and that's a very small island. This is what he does, like all bullies. He just takes the bully side automatically. Yep. He said, if you look at the history of Taiwan was developed because we had presidents that didn't know what the hell they were doing. That's all he knows, is how to write on other previous presidents and try to make it all about himself.
4: He's a soccer dad in charge now. He's a soccer dad who's yelling at the coach, yelling at the refs, saying nobody knows this sport better than I do.
0: That's exactly what he said. I'll say this: Taiwan would be very smart to cool it a little bit.
4: He's just sitting there in the stands saying that he knows the best strategy. And unfortunately, this time the soccer dad was invited down to try to lead the team. And it's ludicrous. I mean, you know, not only is he wrong about Taiwan, but because of him, all of the NVIDIA, you know, lost business in China.
0: Yeah.
4: I mean, you know, it's all of these deals that he thought he was going to get. He didn't even get the number of planes that they originally thought he was going to get.
0: Yeah.
4: He thought that he was going to get a deal for 500 planes. He got 200 planes. Boeing stock went down on that deal.
0: I mean,
4: the whole thing was
0: a disaster. But just to finish, I just loved how you tied this together. You said there's your avatar of white racial superiority, completely steamrolled by non-white leaders. Non-Western nations won't bow down. The racists were completely effing wrong. And unless you're determined to completely eliminate those countries and people, then your racist ass needs to accept this is the world we live in. We can be part of it with immigration and free trade and maybe a little bit of humility, or we'd be told to go F ourselves out of existence. I mean... Yeah, and you're right. That's what underlies all of his policy, is racism.
4: Yeah. I mean, it is the thread that ties them all together. But it all, you know, it's racism and the attraction to power. But even then, he feels like he just keeps thinking that he knows more than he does, and he goes and meets. I mean, the way that Xi looked at him was like, what a goon, what a buffoon. Why am I having to deal with him? That's why the vice president was sent to meet him.
0: Yeah.
4: Because it's like, you know, let me degrade him from the beginning and let him know where he stands in the hierarchy of my mind.
0: Well, I missed this one. You reposted Trump saying of Iranian officials, if his name's Mohammed something, and most of them are Mohammed, you can guess about 50% right. And you just said, Mom, Grandpa did another racism. I mean, he's in China going, you know, most of you are really short people. But, you know, she's very tall. She's just like, oh, shut up. Oh, my God.
4: Yeah. We're all just being forced to sit around the table with Grandpa, and it's a never-ending Thanksgiving, and we're never getting out of that chair, and we're going to sit there and eat that rotting turkey as long as we're forced to do it. I can keep that metaphor going for a while.
1: Yeah, please.
0: By the way, you just reposted, Trump says Iran war is worth the economic pain. These rural voters agree. And you said, hey, want to hear what the stupidest motherfuckers around have to say? You'll be shocked that they can breathe and walk at the same time. I mean, I know the poll shows there's less of them, but I know every time I see one of them, I'm just like, are you kidding me? They're literally at the gas pump going, this is all good.
4: You know, though, I would like one article that's like interviewing Democrats getting to say, yeah, you know what? We were right.
0: I told you.
4: We were right. We were right all along.
0: Told you. Know? Yeah, exactly. Yeah. Exactly.
4: Yeah. You know, stop going to these rural areas where virtually none of the population of the United States lives.
0: Yeah.
4: I don't understand why. I've never understood why we seem to grant them some kind of rural wisdom that just because they don't live in the big city. And it's like, no, no, here's where all the action happens. Here's where everything happens. Here's where most of America lives.
0: Yeah. By the way, I love the, because he called, was it James Taylor Rico? He said, I know this guy, disaster, six genders. I have no idea. And you just, someone said, what are the six genders? Wrong answers only. And you said, Curly Larry, Mo, Shemp, Joe, and Curly Joe. As a huge Stooge fan, I was. But I think he hears something and he gets it wrong. Like, I think someone must have said cisgender at some point. And it's like, yeah. And he pronounced vegan vagin. I mean, I'm a vagin.
4: Well, you know, we know what you eat.
5: Yeah. And I thought you were a vagin.
0: Yeah, I'm a vagin.
5: Okay.
0: Yeah.
4: You're a vagin. Yes.
0: No meat, two vag. What? All right. Rude.
4: I think it depends on the vag, frankly, but you know.
0: So, just the cowardice of this whole party, you reposted Trump administration struck down what some see as the final blow to PEPFAR, the vaunted U.S. program that has saved the lives of 26 million people living with HIV. And you said the one good thing George W. Bush did, and you don't see a peep from his bitch ass. I mean, that's the other thing, is just the silence of, you know, what do they say, the silence of good people? I don't know if I would call George W. Bush good, but you know.
4: Yeah, but seriously. let's not.
0: If we're really a war criminal, you know.
4: Yeah.
0: But yeah, I mean, just not speaking out strongly, right?
4: Yeah. No. And why not? What does he have to lose? You know. Even Dick Cheney, as evil as that MF-er was, at least had the guts to get out there and say some things against Trump. And the silence that, you know. Frankly, I think Obama should be out there more. You know, Clinton is trying to do his part. Obama's doing some. He's getting more vocal. He's campaigning more. But it's, you know, I just feel like that if we have all the ex-presidents, and I don't want to rely on W for anything, but when you destroy this one thing that he was genuinely proud of, and that the rest of the world was like, oh my God, this is one of the great humanitarian programs the United States has ever done, and just to watch it evaporate because, you know, some... load of the moron decided that he didn't like it anymore because it helped dark people.
0: Someone who lost someone, you know, that I loved very much to AIDS very early on, any of us, you know, and a lot meant, most of us of a certain age lost someone we loved, you know. But you are a liberal helper, and you said Trump says a ballroom scheduled opening will be around September 2028. You said, I'm good with using it as a prison for Trump and every single person who committed crimes for him. I think
4: And if it's overcrowded, fine. You know what? Let it be overcrowded. Let them experience that. You know what? Let them have to lick the gold paint off to eat. You know what? I'm fine with that. Let them have to draw lots to see who gets to be Trump's food for the. I'm sorry, Stephen. It's Katie.
5: We know that it has a dungeon.
0: Oh, does it? Oh, a bunker.
5: It could be used as a dungeon.
0: Oh, it could be used as a dungeon. Yes. Yeah. All right. Yeah. Ball gags for everybody.
4: Although they are apparently building a hospital down there, too. But that sounds
0: They don't like believe in medical care for prisoners, so why would... No, we can make that into something else.
4: I know. You know, I've seen enough American Horror Story to know what those kind of hospitals can be turned into.
5: Absolutely.
0: So. By the way, can I just say, Trump is now, like, spazzing out over Thomas Massie because, of course, he wants the Epstein files. You know, he's like, get rid of him as soon as possible because he's the one pushing for, you know. Mm-hmm. But has people really seen what's in there already? The little girls bound and gagged, and reportedly they had a dentist's office so they wouldn't bite, to, like, remove their teeth. I was like, oh, my God. I just feel like, I know we've had so many distractions, but I just don't want us to forget the Epstein victims. And
4: you know, as much as I disagree with Massie on virtually everything else, at least he had the balls to act to put his career on the line and actually stand up to Trump. And, you know, when he loses, and he probably will lose the primary, at least he went down swinging. I'm thinking about Bill Cassidy losing his primary.
0: Yeah.
4: And it's like, you did a couple of things way back when.
0: But you're a doctor that voted for Bobby Kennedy. So, like, you can't appease Trump enough anyway, right?
4: Yeah, yeah. So why didn't you just, you know, decide to be? And now he's like, he's acting like, well, the gloves are off. I lost, and now, you know, I can say whatever I want.
0: Yeah, now I can be right, like they all do once they're leaving office. Now
6: such
0: I can say that.
6: Courage.
0: Yeah, exactly.
4: Yeah.
0: All right, we're late. Goodbye. See ya.
4: Bye.
5: Make sure you go to subscribe to his Patreon too. It's only $1 a month.
0: Yes, it's erection connection. No, it's not. It's Rude Pundit.
4: It is your erection connection.
0: All right.
5: You need to change it to erection connection.
4: I am your erection connection.
0: All right, goodbye. Get out. 51 minutes after the hour, this portion of the show brought to you by Cozy Earth.
4: Oh, yeah.
0: Because I loll around in luxury all day long. Do you know that? Everything I have.
4: With your lover?
0: Yeah, sometimes. Listen, my point is everything I have is Cozy Earth. Sheets, comforter, a double cuddle blanket, my cozier pajamas. Oh, my God. 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
7: My name is
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7: I am 100 years old.
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0: It is the Stephanie Miller Show. Bella, don't you wish you had a super filthy cool professor like Rude Pundit?
22: I believe
0: he's an actual esteemed tenured professor.
22: I had professors that remind me of Rude, the way he speaks. And those were always the classes that I was the most engaged in.
0: Absolutely.
22: I had the most fun in because
0: he must be funny. Yeah. I mean, it must be so entertaining to anyway. But yeah, we didn't have time to get all of the corruption. But Rude posted, first she was fired. Now she's being audited. Kristi Noem's $38 billion warehouse to detention initiative was so controversial, her successor killed it on day one. Mm-hmm. Now the Wall Street Journal reports that federal investigators are asking, where did the taxpayer money really go? And Rude said, looks like the fraud was coming from inside the house.
5: Of course it was.
0: I mean, there literally is not enough time to cover all the fraud. And you have J.D. Vance standing out there Friday going, it really hurts the president's heart, all the fraud going on against the American people. I'm like, oh my God, are you kidding me? It is literally all coming from the Trump administration. Just about. Let me do Elizabeth real quick. Hey, Elizabeth, welcome.
23: Good morning.
0: Hi, go ahead.
23: Say good happy morning, wink, wink. My question is maybe to Glenn. I'm wondering about the gerrymandering.
5: Mm-hmm.
23: If in the districts they all vote blue, do those blue votes count or will they be vetoed because they're in a red district?
0: Boy, I know you know I like how my news happy clappy, but a lot of people are saying this is only going to supercharge and mobilize our base and that we can overcome this. We'll ask and we will talk to Glenn about all that next.
24: Look around. From the beginning, America was shaped by the wild. 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Join Defenders of Wildlife and stand for what's right. 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
27: NBC News Radio, I'm Michael Kastner. Two suspects and three adult victims are dead after a shooting at the Islamic Center of San Diego. The imam of the center says this is a time of sadness at the city's largest mosque. Taha Hassan, who also serves as director, says members are in a state of mourning.
28: Sending our prayers and standing in solidarity with all the families in our community here and also the other mosques and all the places of worship in our beautiful city.
27: The mayor says houses of worship throughout the city will receive extra security. This comes after police say two gunmen stormed into the Islamic Center yesterday, opened fire, then drove a little more than one block away and took their own lives. President Trump says the U.S. is in serious negotiations with Iran.
1: It's a very positive development, but we'll see whether or not it amounts to anything.
27: Speaking from the White House Monday, Trump confirmed he's paused a planned military attack against Iran that was set for today after Middle Eastern leaders asked him for a delay. The Justice Department has announced a $1.8 billion fund to compensate those they say were targets of the Biden administration. Mark Mayfield with more.
2: On Monday, President Trump told reporters he approves of the fund.
1: People that were weaponized and really treated brutally by a system that was so corrupt, with corrupt people running it, and they're getting reimbursed for their legal fees and the other things that they had to suffer.
2: The anti-weaponization fund comes just after President Trump dropped his lawsuit against the IRS that demanded at least $10 billion connected with the search of his home in Palm Beach, Florida. The DOJ says they created a systematic process to hear and redress claims of others who suffered weaponization and lawfare. The fund also gives those pardoned related to the January the 6th Capitol riot a way to get payouts for what they say was government overreach.
27: Michael Kastner, NBC News Radio. A higher education grant program is being expanded to prepare people for today's job market. Rory O'Neill reports.
3: The Workforce Pell Grant Program will provide aid to students who are pursuing educational opportunities that prepare them for those high-risk, high-wage, and in-demand jobs. Pell Grants can be used for workforce training programs that prepare students for immediate employment in as little as 8 weeks. States will determine which high-demand jobs will qualify for the funding. Students can apply for the new Workforce Pell Grants starting July 1st.
27: G7 finance ministers and central bank governors are meeting in Paris this week. As Ross Cullen reports from the French capital, they're focusing on the economic impacts of the Iran war, as well as the IMF's forecast calling for a slowdown in global growth and higher inflation next year.
4: The annual meeting of the finance ministers and central bank governors from the US, the UK, Canada, Japan, France, Germany and Italy is also looking at China policy following Donald Trump's recent visit to Beijing. G7 leaders are increasingly worried about a reliance on China for rare earths and other strategic minerals used in batteries, defense systems and electronics. The participants, which this year include guest attendees India, Brazil, Kenya and South Korea, will also focus on growing global economic imbalances.
27: Following a string of show cancellations in Europe, Kanye West's upcoming concert in India is no longer moving forward as planned. The New Delhi show, which was scheduled for May 23rd, has been suspended due to security concerns. In a statement, the show's organizer, White Fox, wrote, after months of planning and preparation for what was set to become one of the largest live productions ever attempted in India, the safety and well-being of attendees and the citizens of India remains the highest priority. Michael Kastner, NBC News Radio.
7: Time now for a quick look at our KKNW weather update. Tonight we've got mostly cloudy skies with a low of 50. For tomorrow, mostly cloudy throughout the day and a high of 64. Wednesday, mostly sunny with a high of 67. For Thursday, mostly sunny with a high of 72. Friday, sunny skies with a high of 71. And for Memorial Day weekend, we've got Saturday and Sunday, partly sunny skies with a high of 69. And on Memorial Day Monday, a chance of rain, partly sunny with a high of 61.
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0: This week, President Trump traveled 14,000 miles round trip to China for a 48-hour summit, which historians are already calling could have been an email. President Trump arrived in China, but instead of Xi Jinping, he was greeted by the country's vice president, Han Zhang, or as Trump called him, Xi Jinping.
1: President Trump was greeted at the Great Hall of the People by school children jumping up and down in excitement, shouting, "It's the man from the hats we make."
2: All right. He couldn't be with us Friday because he was hanging with his friend Bruce Springsteen. So, you know, thank God.
3: Well, and John Bugle sang.
4: Oh, that get me Kirshner.
2: So little time. So many sexy liberals.
5: 30-year federal prosecutor Glenn Kirshner.
6: I can listen to him talk all day.
5: He has answered the call for his country once again.
6: We got the Glenn Kirshner now, and I feel okay.
2: You know, you've been a fancy D.C. prosecutor for so long, I forget that you're just a Jersey boy at heart. You said, every time I see Bruce and the band, I'm transported back to my days as a kid on the Jersey Shore at the Stone Pony.
7: Yeah, I call myself a gutter kid from Jersey, Steph, full disclosure.
2: that's been awesome, awesome. Okay, I have a ginormous legal stack. Let's start with SCOTUS. So the Supreme Court Friday rejected Virginia Democrats' emergency request to revive a voter-approved plan that would have allowed the state to withdraw its congressional map in response to Republican gerrymanders in other states. I'm at a loss to spin this any other way than Republicans, it's okay when you do it, Democrats, not you. I mean, that's how openly partisan they are now, right?
7: Yes, Steph, I think the majority on the Supreme Court has an agenda, and they're not trying to hide it. And I don't want to go dark early, but, you know, I fear that Brown versus Board of Education might be at risk. I don't say that flippantly or as hyperbole. I mean, this is the direction in which we are heading.
2: I saw the saddest and yet most eerily accurate cartoon. I don't know if you saw it over the weekend, the six justices lifting the Iwo Jima picture, but lifting the Confederate flag.
7: Yeah, that's pretty much it. I mean, it looks like they set out to basically dismantle the Congressional Black Caucus, and I think they have probably succeeded. It doesn't mean we're not going to come out in huge numbers come the midterms. It doesn't mean we're not going to take back the House. But, you know, minority representation feels like not necessarily a thing of the past, but it has been put on hold until we can right the American ship.
2: Yeah, Chris and I were just talking about that with a caller that I sincerely hope this backfires on them in many districts, because if people are pissed, if you saw all the people in the streets and on Edmund Pettus Bridge this weekend, they may very well, be careful what you wish for. They may have super energized turnout like never before, I hope.
7: And the people of Virginia are pissed, and I'm one of them,
2: yeah.
7: Right?
2: Yeah.
7: You know, we worked, we did the phone banking and the calls to action. We got great numbers, and then the Supreme Court just literally threw out the expressed will of the Virginia voters. And, there's only really one explanation, and it's the one that you put your finger on.
2: Well, this one I save for you. Mark Elias absolutely nails it. Our democracy was already under strain, and then Trump poured gasoline on it, and the Roberts Court started outlawing the fire department. I mean, that's pretty stark, but it's true, huh?
7: Yeah, they're burning it all down. And, Steph, all we can do is try to rebuild it once we're back in power. And, this is temporary. The rule of law will come back. Honest government, an honest AG, an honest president will come back. We have to weather the storm. And really the one way, we can ensure it will come back is by making sure we vote.
2: Save this one for you. MS says a slush fund to pay off January 6 attackers officially makes Trump and the U.S. government a state sponsor of terrorism against our own country. This is also known as treason. One other one, same subject, suing his own government, then compelling his own DOJ and IRS to settle on his behalf for either $10 billion or $1.7 billion for a slush fund to reward criminal insurrectionists. If that's not grounds for impeachment and removal, what the F is? I know it gets more egregious every day, Glenn, but oh, my God.
7: But, whoever called it a state sponsor of terrorism, that is what Donald Trump has now done. Not only did he tell the folks on January 6th virtually attack the Capitol, go fight like hell or you won't have a country anymore. Now stop the steal, stop the certification. They did it. Prosecutors and the FBI worked mightily to hold them accountable. Then Trump rewarded them with pardons, and now he's paying them to have attacked the Capitol. If that's not state-sponsored
2: with our money.
7: Terrorism...
2: With our money.
7: Yeah, with our money. If that's not state-sponsored terrorism, then explain to me what it is.
2: Okay, so the other thing, I came down this morning and said to Chris, I don't know if I'm naive. I didn't even realize presidents were allowed to trade stocks, but Melanie Stansberry, the great rep from New Mexico, posted this graph, and she said, looks like potential insider trading to us. Does this look like insider trading to you? Over 3,600 stock trades by Trump since January. Absolutely unprecedented. This will be investigated. And someone said, I don't know, maybe we do know the actual reason we went to war with Iran, and it's an absolute timeline. I was like, Tom Wiener said the scheme's so simple. First he invests in a company, then he directs some regulatory or administrative action that causes the company's stock price to rise, then he cashes out. More than 3,700 stock trades in the first quarter of 2026. Millions of dollars in profits. It's illegal. It's gross. It's an absolute abuse of presidential power. Here we are again, right?
7: It is an absolute abuse of presidential power. And the good news is, if there's any good news, the way I see it, it should not enjoy presidential immunity, because it's not part of your official duties to enrich yourself by using the power of the presidency. That is the private act of somebody who is essentially grifting. And that's the kind of thing that should be investigated, indicted, and he should be tried for it the minute he leaves office, Steph.
2: Yeah.
7: We've blown the accountability mission too many times. Let's not blow it again in 2029.
2: So our good friend, star of stage screen, sexy liberal D.C. with us, Glenn, Jamie Raskin, is blasted the potential fund to compensate allies of Trump, calling it a political slush fund, said it is illegal, unconstitutional. He said only Congress has the power to appropriate money. Congress never voted on creating this $1.7 million political slush fund of the Department of Justice, and Congress would never pass that. I mean, we're just at a blistering pace of illegal, unconstitutional things that happen by the minute in Washington, aren't we?
7: We are. And listen, we still have the majority of the federal judges who are trying to shut down Trump and his corrupt administration every day. And they're succeeding by and large. So I assume once this deal, so to speak, is finalized to pay the people who attacked the U.S. Capitol, it will be challenged in court, and the judges will probably bring it to a grinding halt, I am hoping.
2: Yeah. I mean, the corruption is just... Boeing and Toyota donated $1 million each to help fund a new reality TV show starring Transportation Secretary Sean Duffy. I mean, again, these are companies he's supposed to be in charge of regulating, right, on this road trip that he took for months and months, right?
7: Yeah, Steph, and I hope we realize that we have economic power. So if Toyota is involved in, you know, propping up the president and his corrupt cabinet officials, then let's make our buying decisions accordingly.
2: Yeah. Trump administration planned to start work on the site of the Trump's proposed triumphal arch by piggybacking on an existing unrelated contract for engineering services at the White House grounds more than a mile away. The move would allow the administration to bypass a potentially lengthy public bidding process. Experts say it's unusual because the arch site is on National Park Service land across the Potomac and is not part of the White House complex. Here we go again with ballroom, East Wing. They just go ahead, right?
7: They go ahead and they count on the argument that once they're in court, once there are lawsuits and challenges filed, they're like, well, you know, project's already underway. We already broke ground and, you know, we can't stop now. And, you know, there's not a lot of points of light around the abuse of power right now. But all we can do is keep, you know, the last three words that Bruce Springsteen said before he left the stage were engage, engage. Engage.
3: Yeah.
7: And that's all we can do at this point.
2: Yep. Let's talk for a second about recusal. Remember when that was a thing, when people had their own ethics? So Justice Alito refuses to recuse in climate change case. Supreme Court spokeswoman said he has no conflict that would require. So he has stock holdings in energy companies, of course. Blah, blah, blah. Yeah, so this is concerns an attempt by energy company ExxonMobil, et cetera, to throw out a lawsuit seeking damages for harms related to climate change. I think what happens is they all just think the immunity applies, that no laws apply to any of them, right?
7: Well, what they know is right now there is no enforcement mechanism in our federal government. The DOJ is a wholly owned subsidiary of Donald Trump. The Republicans in Congress will do nothing to fulfill their responsibility to check the other branches of government. So that's why the Alitos and the Thomases and the Todd Blanches, who was given ethics advice from the top ethics officer at DOJ, you must recuse from anything involving Trump. He, of course, disregarded it. And so now, as far as I'm concerned, Steph,
2: that was my next one up, and you got to it.
7: Yeah, okay. I didn't mean to jump the narrative.
2: I know.
7: You know what? Let the criming continue, as far as I'm concerned, because all it does is give us more to prosecute come January 2029.
2: Can we mention the Epstein files earlier? Because I'm just hoping that this has not, they've not succeeded in distracting people enough. God bless Dan Goldman. So he accused the DOJ of covering up for Trump by redacting and refusing to release millions of documents related to Epstein. He said, I want to know what's in those 2.5 million files that have not been released based on the way that they were released poorly and illegally redacted. I saw these women, the victims, Glenn, crying, because they were obviously not redacted for retaliatory purposes, and the powerful predators were redacted. So he said, based on what they released, as well as what they covered up even within these documents, it's clear the DOJ is covering for Donald Trump. I went to the House floor and exposed one document in particular they claim was privileged. They redacted it from the public, then allowed Congress, members of Congress who went to see the files to see it. And there was nothing in there that should have been redacted. So I want to know what's in those files. Because I feel like I'm taking crazy pills. Just the stuff we have seen is beyond awful and very clearly implicates Donald Trump. So where are we on that?
7: We seem to be exactly nowhere. What I am hoping is that our friend Katie Fang, who filed a lawsuit in D.C., and it's a case being presided over by Judge Emmett Sullivan, who, trust me, is a lion of the federal bench in D.C. criminal justice circles, and she asked for a special master. So basically, at the end of the day, the court will have the authority to tell DOJ, give the special master all of the files, and that person will report to me about what should or should not be redacted, and then hopefully it will be fully disclosed to the public. That is, I think, our best shot at full compliance with the Epstein Files Transparency Act.
2: Okay. Let's end on voting, because that's the only thing, as you said. So Trump exceeded his authority when he issued an executive order to restrict voters' ability to cast ballots by mail. Attorneys for civil rights groups told a federal judge, this was last week, of course, the case won a multiple lawsuits filed to block the order on the grounds that only states and Congress, not the president, are given power under the Constitution to decide how elections are run. I mean, you've said we just need to be prepared for everything. They are going to lie and cheat and steal. And someone was saying they'll try to get the Supreme Court to overturn the results if nothing else works. So
7: they will. And you know, we've been down this road before. He tried to

0: Research shows, on average, car accident victims with a lawyer get over 3 times more money than those without one. Better off with Blue Hop.
1: The all-Republican court dealt a blow to Governor Abbott and state Republicans in their efforts to severely punish the more. So, you know, democracy is on life support, but it's alive, right?
2: Yeah, and there are times when judges, both state and federal, are kind of keeping us afloat. And thank goodness for that branch of government, or I think we probably would have lost our republic already.
1: Yeah, absolutely. All right, Jersey boy. See ya. We missed you so much on Friday. Do we see you again Friday? Do I see you Friday?
2: I'm with you on Friday.
1: Yay! All right. Twice in 1 week.
2: All right.
3: All right. Thanks, Glenn.
1: Love you.
2: Love 20, you guys.
1: Mwah. 20 minutes after the hour, this portion of the show brought to you by Native Path College. And I saw an unsolicited pedimonial. Somebody just sent me a picture of, I think the dog is Marty, and I can't remember the other one's name, but watching them put their Native Path College and coffee together every morning.
4: Okay.
1: Yeah.
4: Marty Supreme?
1: Yes.
4: Okay.
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2: I burnt everything. 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
1: They were delicious.
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1: And then we played catch.
2: I broke Mr. Lewis's window. 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

0: Yeah.
1: Steffi.
0: Yeah, it's Steffalicious. Yeah, hold up.
2: Check it out.
0: Check it out. Check it out. It's Steffalicious. Okay. Chris, this is the best Guess the Quote ever. Are you ready?
2: All right. I'll be the
0: judge of that.
2: I'll be the judge of that.
0: Who said, I'm pro-freedom, pro-law and order, pro-limited government, and pro the Declaration and the Constitution, so today I am a Democrat.
2: Oh, Bill Kristol.
0: Oh, I mean, come
2: that was
0: on.
2: Big news. That
0: You're
2: was
0: not
2: huge
0: supposed
2: news.
0: To get it right.
2: That was I read the news, for God's sakes.
0: That's not the point of Guess the Quote. The point is you to be wrong. I have always said that Bill Kristol has always been right about everything.
2: You told him that to his face when he was a guest on this very program.
0: What, that he's always been wrong about everything?
2: I think you told him that he's right.
0: Oh, yes. Well, yes, this one. Bill Kristol stated the following regarding the Trump administration after learning of FBI Cash Patel taking a group of his buddies snorkeling with him at the site of the sunken Arizona battleship at Pearl Harbor. He said, some of us have been so focused on the authoritarianism and the abuse of power and lawlessness that we've perhaps neglected to point out the additional fact that these are also just terrible humans lacking class, grace, kindness, and dignity. Yeah, here. It's not partisan anymore. Just terrible, terrible, terrible humans.
2: Yeah, terrible.
0: Thank you, Bill.
2: Terrible
0: Eaton with terrible Eaton Hubbard, as our PSA says for the last 25 years.
2: Yeah, the audience does not
3: hear
2: the PSA.
3: They don't hear it.
2: They don't hear the PSA.
0: We've heard it. Chris and I will be in the old person's radio home, rocking back and forth, Bella, when you come to visit us, and we'll just be reporting. I'm like, hey, loser townie guy.
2: I have terrible Eaton Hubbard.
0: I have chlamydia. Those are all from our PSAs. Okay.
3: Well, that we have.
4: Chlamydia.
0: Okay. The conservative red state, speaking of conservatives, wrote this after Trump's visit to China. The U.S. got a non-binding Boeing order at least half its original size. Some vague talk about soybeans. China, on the other hand, walked away with profuse praise, trade concessions, support for purchasing American farmland, 500,000 student visa, AI chips, softer demands around Iran, and a de facto recognition that Taiwan is negotiable. The conclusion is this trip was a dud, a mess, a disaster. This is... It's not even partisan anymore. That is the red state of something I would ever quote on this show. No. Ay, ay, ay. All right. We are this close to House Sparks coming up.

0: It's Thursday night, and you're grabbing drinks with some friends. 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There's pool. 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
1: All right, everybody, squeeze in. 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
0: Followed naturally by an order of wings. 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
0: Then there's the ceremonial nightcap.
1: So what are we doing this weekend?
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0: A new brutal report on wholesale inflation, way, way worse than expected. You can see that's the month-to-month increase at 1.4%. That was much more than was expected on an annualized basis. It's at 6%.
1: Jeez.
0: This after consumer inflation just surged to the highest level in 3 years.
2: That was Harry Enten under his breath. Jesus.
3: Jesus.
2: He didn't have any time for any of his normal, you know, goodness
3: no,
2: gracious.
3: No. Well, I mean, that's
2: Lord
3: a shocking
2: Almighty.
3: Number.
2: Yeah. It's all he had. Okay. By the way, and this will make Trump's head explode. Interesting how she personally showed up at the airport to welcome Obama. Small details speak volumes.
3: Uh-huh.
2: Make sure you post that picture of him greeting him at the airport, President Obama, because that's when they respected the United States. Okay. This one. When the orange moron said if Biden came to China, I don't even think he would get a meeting with President Xi. He should be reminded that unlike him, who had to go to China to meet with Xi, the Chinese president traveled to Washington to meet with Joe Biden.
3: Yep.
2: Back when the rest of the world respected America.
3: Yep.
2: And the American president. Okay. And, Charlton said the same thing I did. The ultimate slap in the face is when Xi gave him rose seeds for the rose garden that he has already paved over. Fantastic. Seth, the homo of hope, posted a delightful picture of him with Mayor Bass, which you entitled, that's terrific, Bass.
4: Hello, homos, and Bella with a Z. Yes, I have to tell you, we were at the LGBT Center for the gala, and Karen Bass was there. So I went over to her, and I said, I just have to tell you, I love it when you're on the Stephanie Miller Show. It makes my day. And I said, and since Stephanie is not here, may I say to you, now that's terrific, Bass.
3: Oh,
4: and she just cracked up. She loved it. But I do have a note for you guys, if I may.
2: Oh, we love notes, please.
4: I know you do.
2: Yes.
4: So may I suggest not mentioning the Election Connection podcast in the first minutes of your show, because now I have to wait 3 hours to go
3: to
4: there.
3: Yeah.
4: It was like, yes, I was so stressed out. Do I go there now and listen to it?
2: Yes.
4: I could listen to the Stephcast, but I'd like to hear it live.
2: Right.
4: And so it was very, very stressful.
2: Yes.
4: For me, and I'm sure for many of your listeners. So just say that for the end.
2: Yes.
4: So we could go.
2: Yes.
4: From you to there.
2: Right,
4: exactly.
2: So there's a happy ending. All right, that's it. It was entirely too much, advertising for the Erection Connection, which Tina in Illinois also wants to talk about.
3: Oh, God.
2: Hello, Tina.
5: Hello, how are you?
2: Good, go ahead.
5: Well, I just think that you have missed an opportunity here where Lonnie, who reminds me of a young Steve Perry, should be saying Erection Connection.
2: Oh, that's true. All
5: in
2: right.
5: His voice.
2: Lonnie, can you? You can come do it live, but we could also record it. Go ahead. Here, hey,
5: if
2: Tina.
5: If you have to pay him extra,
2: hang on,
5: just let me know and I'll chip in.
2: No. We take requests. Lonnie?
6: Erection Connection.
2: Okay. Thank you, Tina.
5: See, so much better.
2: Thank you. We have the largest audience of completely immature people in the entire world.
6: Bar.
3: We might want to reset this. The guy who's in charge of the Hanta virus response in the
2: U.S. Yes. The man leading the Hanta virus response in the United States is a specialist in penile implants.
3: Yes.
2: With little public health experience, and hosted a podcast called
3: The Erection Connection.
7: Yeah, we're not promoting it. We're making fun of it.
3: Yes.
2: Yes. We are
7: just putting it out there.
3: Yeah,
7: right.
3: Just don't go listen to it.
2: Okay.
7: Yeah.
2: All right. A couple more on the China trip. Trump flew to Beijing with a plane load of billionaires, came home with table scraps while Elon Musk spun in circles filming the great fall of the people like a tourist on a school trip and pulled goofy faces in photos with Tim Cook. She was quietly eating Trump's lunch. Trump vowed to make China open up. Instead, analysts say she handed him symbolic gestures while keeping every strategic lever locked in Beijing's grip. Who pays for the humiliation? You do. Yes, thank you. Oh, by the way, Other 98 said, now that Trump has been clowned on the world stage by the King of England and the President of China, it's safe to say America is officially a global laughingstock. Yes, we are. Yes, we are. Okay. So we were talking about Bill Cassidy earlier. I keep saying this, Chris. I'm glad this is the party of Trump because he's at like barely 30% approval rating. Yeah. So Bill Cassidy, which again, Rude Pundit was saying, if at least had the courage of his convictions, but he's a doctor who voted for Bobby Kennedy to be confirmed. So like, you can't suck up enough anyway, right?
1: I've been able to participate in democracy. And when you participate in democracy, sometimes it doesn't turn out the way you want it to. But you don't pout, you don't whine, you don't claim the election was stolen, you don't find a reason why, you don't manufacture some excuse, you thank the voters for the privilege of representing the state or the country for as long as you've had that privilege.
2: Wow, imagine that. Honoring the results of an election.
3: Got in a little dig.
2: Yeah, can't be in the Republican Party talking like that.
3: Yeah.
2: Yeah. And Miss Lindsay, Trump's little bitch boy said this.
8: No, I like Bill. I thought he was a great senator, but he made a political decision. Mm-hmm. He tried to, he voted to impeach President Trump, which would have ruined his political life. He could never run for office again. Those who try to destroy Trump politically, stand in the way of his agenda, are going to lose. So Bill Cassidy's lost because he tried to destroy Trump. You can disagree with President Trump, but if you try to destroy him, you're going to lose because this is the party of Donald Trump.
2: Yep. Own it. Own it. Get your face up in it.
3: Oh, I'm sure Lindsey's gotten his face up in a lot.
2: All right. Senator Chris Van Halen, as Bob Seska calls him.
9: You heard Lindsey Graham. He said this is the party of Donald Trump. It is. It's a personality cult. And we need checks and balances, not a personality cult of rubber stamps.
2: Yep. All right. And Governor Newsom talking about redistricting.
10: It's jaw-dropping what's happened. It was jaw-dropping what Governor Landry did. He suspended a primary election where tens of thousands of people had already voted. Why? To redistrict two districts to eliminate black representation. Anti-woke is anti-black. All these attacks on DEI, it's anti-black. Level of racism is sick. Rewriting history, censoring historical fact. It's happening in the United States of America in the open.
3: Newsom
10: needs to be called out.
3: Has Newsom always sounded like he needed a lozenge?
2: Yes.
7: He's always been a
2: frequently.
7: Little raspy.
3: Yes. Okay.
2: Yes.
3: Right.
7: Or at least in the recent years.
3: Yeah.
2: Sexy,
3: yeah.
2: That's sexy raspy.
7: Oh, my God, it's so
2: lozenge
7: hot.
2: Lozenge voice.
7: Oh, my God, it's so hot.
2: That's great. Oh, this is, by the way, our latest Trump supporter, three-time Trump voter. This is on C-SPAN.
3: Oh, yeah, okay. This is great.
2: What is his name? Hang on, I have it. It's Thomas somebody. I've decided we welcome him back.
3: He says his name in the...
2: Yes, we welcome him back to the fold.
3: Oh, okay. Really? Are we going to hug him close?
2: Uh-huh.
3: Okay.
11: Let's go to Thomas now, calling all the way in from Honolulu, Hawaii.
12: It's hard for me to say this, but I think if I can open up about it in public that it might help others. I wanted to believe Trump was the real deal for a long time, but now I regret my support for him, and I should have known better. He's making it plain as day. He's a con man, a liar, doesn't keep his promises. He's in office all for himself, and he doesn't even try to hide his corruption anymore. So he's the worst president we've ever had, and he's the most corrupt president we've ever had. I know it's hard. It took me a while to be able to say that. Very difficult when you commit yourself to believing in somebody.
2: You know what? We welcome him back because he's expressed humility and regret. We help him burn his ex's clothes now and tell him to get in the Corolla. Come with us. It's time to go out for some Jägermeister.
3: I don't know that I'd let him sit in the front seat, though.
2: Yeah, but it's... But... He said, he was going to lower prices on day one. He was going to do this on day one. He said only he could fix all this stuff. Now I understand how somebody like Adolf Hitler was able to brainwash millions of people. I never thought I'd see that again in my lifetime, but it happened, right? I thought we got past that, but we don't learn from history. I, for one, will be on the welcome wagon for Thomas from Hawaii. Is that his name? Good job, Thomas from Hawaii. Okay. By the way, did you see the what was it, the day of something, prayer something on the yesterday on the in D.C.?
3: Oh, they call it something 250.
2: Yeah, this is Bella. This is for you and the other underbabied. Vendors at Trump's prayer event handed out buttons that said wives submit, husbands love, children obey.
7: Wow.
2: Okay.
7: Cute.
2: For all y'all trad wife crowd out there.
7: Cute. Sign me up.
2: Speaking of the godly people, the UFC fight on the South Lawn, as Mark says, will be the largest gathering of domestic abusers and sexual predators in White House history. That is true. They're all, you know, godly men.
3: Yeah.
2: Yeah. This one I loved. Notorious She said, I saw someone refer to Hobby Lobby as Jesus Christ Superstore, and I'm afraid I'm never going to recover.
3: Okay, I like that.
2: That's a good one.
7: That's pretty good.
2: Okay. All right. Where are we? Oh, I need some more wildly dramatic CNN data reporter Harry Enten.
13: The bottom has completely fallen out when it comes to Donald Trump and Latino voters. He won record numbers of them back in 2024, and they have abandoned him with the utmost just dislike of what he is doing so far. Just 28%, a drop of 18 points.
2: Yeah. Okay. Tommy Veter said, sounds like Trump just got bullied during his China trip. Trump kissed Xi's ass while Xi rolled him on Taiwan, offered no help on Iran, and now Chinese political analysts say the U.S. looked weak and unprepared. Great work. Yeah, the reviews are pretty much universal. By the way, just to remind you, Jeff says all 18 of America's intelligence agencies agreed Iran had no capacity to develop a nuclear bomb. This was never about nuclear bombs. It's looking more and more, Chris, like, according to Representative Stansbury's graph, this was always about insider trading.
3: Oh, yeah.
2: And you know, Trump's family's companies making money. It's just, it's
3: all a big money grab.
2: Yeah, extraordinary. Oh, here's our, Chris Wright, our energy secretary.
3: Uh-huh.
2: Okay.
14: Traffic will be flowing through the Straits of Hormuz, you know, as soon as we can, but certainly sometime this summer at latest.
2: Oh, really? Oh, they have a date certain for when they're... Why didn't they already open it if they can just open it whenever they want?
3: Didn't they have a date certain a month and a half
2: ago? Yes.
3: Okay.
2: Yes. I'm certain they did have a date certain. Yes, one more.
14: If Iran continues to hold the world economy hostage, the United States military will force the reopening of the Straits of Hormuz. But that's not trivial to do. We've done the early steps on that. Mm. But better is to get a deal and not have to use military force.
2: Mm. And how would we do that exactly?
3: It was open.
2: Right.
3: Until we attacked them.
2: Right.
3: Unprovoked.
2: Right. Oh, by the way, speaking of no matter what party you're in, bending the knee, kissing the ring. Boo! Jared Polis. I forgot to ask Glenn. I had a big Glenn stack today, but... Our Common Cause posted, Governor Polis' decision to reduce Tina Peters' sentence undermines election security, weakens accountability, and permanently stains his legacy. This is a shameful day for Colorado. I don't know what the F he's thinking, because people, again, across the partisan divide are condemning this. She's the election denier that's in prison that tried to help.
3: Convicted.
2: Yeah. And because Trump wanted... That's why for the life of me, I don't know why he. Oh, by the way, Chris, we were trying to remember the math. 33 people arrested for January 6th. The people that we're going to pay with our taxpayer money and all the slush fund.
3: Uh-huh.
2: Have been arrested for child porn or on child sexual abuse charges. That would be, we're up to 33.
3: That's a lot.
2: Mm-hmm. Okay. All right. This, Hal Sparks coming up in a. Mondays make me cry. There's too many things. But Hal will help me in about 10 minutes.
3: Will
2: okay.
3: he, though?
2: Yes, he will.
3: Hal's got a chaotic energy.
2: Well, he will make it worse, and it'll be wildly entertaining.
3: Okay.
2: 47 minutes after the hour, this portion of the show brought to you by you getting annoyed, right, by the spam text messages, deceptive emails. 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
2: 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I could not get to everything with Glenn, but I'm glad he posted, Glenn Kirschner posted, there must be accountability for the murders of Renee Good and Alex Pretty.
3: Absolutely.
2: I know there's a lot going on, but we cannot just say it's okay for American citizens who've been executed in broad daylight, and we all saw it, and we just carry on,
3: right?
2: One more review on China. Shaman says that bitch Trump talks a big game about dominating China right up until he's in the room with Xi, and then he becomes a quivering bootlicker.
3: Sure.
2: And for clarification, she said the U.S. is a nation in decline, not was. He was talking about Trump right to his face, and Trump just took it. Pure cowardice.
3: Mm-hmm.
2: He is such a cowardly little bitch. In other cowardly little bitch news, Mike Johnson thinks $175,000 is not enough to survive without insider trading, but $15 an hour is too much for everyone else. Make it make sense. Thank you. Thank you. This is why I think the shock New York Times poll shows GOP getting absolutely smoked on the generic congressional ballot, trailing Dems by double digits. Again, turnout.
3: Yeah.
2: But this is, I don't want to say, don't get happy, as Bob Seska says.
3: Vote.
2: As Republicans in several states race to redraw congressional maps to secure more seats for GOP candidates, a shocking new poll has suggested the party might want to proceed with caution. Republicans in a serious hole on the generic congressional ballot. So it asked, you know, are you more likely to vote in your district Republican? Or 50% said Democratic, and just 39% said Republican. The 11-point spread is up from the 5-point spread the same poll showed in January. Karl Rove, who, like Bill Kristol, I've always said is always right, said you could, in essence, take, because we were talking about how this could backfire, Chris.
3: Uh-huh.
2: He said you could, in essence, like here in Texas, take big cities, which are typically Democratic, split them up among several sort of suburban and rural Republicans, and thereby reduce their margin and make House Republicans more vulnerable in an election year. Indeed, a poll showing Democrats up 11 on a generic suggests Republicans in swing districts will be quite vulnerable. So they may rue the day.
3: That's right.
2: Rue is a word not used often enough.
3: But we can't take any of this for granted.
2: No.
3: We need to vote.
2: And also, as we were saying, they will clearly stop at nothing. Lying, cheating, stealing. Yes. This is our acting attorney general, still an election denier, right? So they will deny the results if at the end of the day they can't stop them.
3: Will.
0: Well, there's a ton of evidence that the election was rigged. That's not something that DOJ needs to tell you about. There's been evidence about that for many, many years. What I can tell you is that we have multiple investigations going on in Arizona, in Georgia, in Fulton County, Georgia. And so that's why we're very focused on finding out whether the right people voted, whether people who were supposed to vote voted, whether there was one vote cast per voter. And that's what we're doing in multiple states.
3: Who are the right
2: Who
3: people?
2: Who are the right people? That would be my question as well. Oh,
3: yeah.
2: The right people. Oh, I see. Meaning white people that vote Republican is what was the code you were very subtly. Okay. Can we skip to Pete Buttigieg, who I love. Here he is.
1: I love road trips. I love America. I actually took a taxpayer-funded road trip lasting about 7 months. It was in Afghanistan. This is something very different. This is not about patriotism. To make road trips unaffordable and then go around celebrating your own road trip is exactly what people are so frustrated about.
2: Yep, absolutely. Evan in...
3: I like him so much.
2: Please don't be homophobic, America. Evan in Ohio. Hi, Evan.
4: Hey, you mentioned a nickname for Hobby Lobby a little bit ago.
2: Jesus Christ Superstore.
4: Jesus Christ Superstore.
2: Yes.
4: I think I'm the one who coined that moniker seven or 8 years ago. I've been calling it that ever since.
3: Oh, awesome.
4: But I have another nickname for it that comes from my friend Robert Askin, who's currently living in eastern Pennsylvania. He called it Wahhabi Lobby.
2: All good. All good.
3: Yes.
2: All right. I was just a Jesus Christ Superstar fan. I remember I made out with the cutest boy in eighth grade during the movie.
3: Was he gay?
2: Well, he probably is now, but, you know.
5: Can we look into that?
3: Yeah.
5: Can we pack check?
2: All right. 58 minutes after the hour. Guess what?
3: What?
2: Hal Sparks.
3: Yay.
2: Next.
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11: NBC News Radio, I'm Michael Kastner. After Monday's deadly shooting that claimed the lives of three people at the Islamic Center of San Diego, Mayor Todd Gloria says anyone who seeks to bring further harm will be dealt with in a swift manner. He promised extra security for the faith-based community.
12: I want to assure San Diegans, in particular, our Muslim brothers and sisters, the San Diego Police Department will be guarding all of our local houses of worship with additional presence to assure your safety during this very, very tragic time.
11: The two suspects took their own lives with gunshot wounds to the head just a block away from the mosque. President Trump says he called off a military attack on Iran planned to take place today after leaders of three Middle Eastern nations asked him to hold off. Kate Fisher reports.
13: The president said he had informed U.S. military leaders that the attack was off in light of the request from the Qatari emir, Saudi crown prince, and the UAE president. He stated that serious negotiations are now taking place and that these leaders told him the deal will be very acceptable to the USA, as well as countries in the Middle East and beyond. The president said, though Tuesday's attack was off, the military should be prepared to go forward with a full, large-scale assault of Iran on a moment's notice in the event that an acceptable deal is not reached. Kate Fisher, Washington.
11: It's primary day today in six states where voters are selecting nominees in U.S. House, Senate, and governor races. Alice Barr reports the president is paying close attention.
14: A key test today for President Trump as he seeks to unseat congressional Republicans who've crossed him, with perhaps his biggest target, Kentucky Congressman Thomas Massie, on the ballot today in what is now the most expensive House primary in history.
11: Massie faces Trump-backed Ed Gulrain. Michael Kastner, NBC News Radio. The judge in the Luigi Mangione murder trial is ruling that some evidence is in and some is out in his upcoming New York State trial. Sarah Lee Kessler in New York.
15: Judge Gregory Caro's ruling revolves around the accused healthcare CEO killer's backpack. He says the 3D printed gun and manifesto found were obtained properly by police at the Altoona, Pennsylvania police station.
16: Therefore, the items recovered at the station will not be suppressed.
15: But the judge called an earlier search that turned up a loaded handgun magazine and a passport unreasonable. So
16: those items found in the backpack during the search at the McDonald's will be suppressed.
15: Mangione's state trial is set to start September 8th. I'm Sarah Lee Kessler.
11: Short-term career and technical education programs are now eligible for federal Pell Grants. Tammy Trujillo with details.
17: Education Secretary Linda McMahon says it's thanks to a new rule in the Workforce Pell Grant program.
18: So this is a new program from 8 to 15 weeks. You can go in and get certifications and go ahead and get into the workforce and get a job.
17: States will determine which high-demand fields will qualify for funding. Students can apply beginning July the 1st. I'm Tammy Trujillo.
11: A woman is dead after falling into an open manhole in Midtown Manhattan. In New York, Scott Pringle.
19: Police say the 56-year-old parked her vehicle around 11:30 last night on East 52nd Street, then stepped out of the vehicle and right into a manhole, falling 10 feet. First responders pulled her out. She was pronounced dead at the hospital. So how did a manhole remain open in the middle of a street? Con Edison released a statement saying the utility company is deeply saddened and investigating how this occurred.
11: And a Colorado man is dead from hantavirus. State health officials say the case does not appear to be connected to the recent cruise ship outbreak. Michael Kastner, NBC News Radio.
20: And let's go ahead and take a look now at our alternative talk weather outlook for Tuesday. Well, we'll see mostly cloudy skies, a few light rain showers, nothing too major though, and a couple sun breaks. High temperatures around 64, 65 degrees for tonight. Partly cloudy skies, low temperatures back down to about 50. For Wednesday and running up into the weekend, morning clouds, afternoon sunshine, and warmer temperatures. Highs in the mid-60s for Wednesday, creeping up to the mid-70s by Friday.
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0: Secretary RFK Jr., seen here showing how vaccines turn you gay, said that during an Oval Office event that in 1970, men had twice the sperm count as our teenagers do today. The teenage sperm counts were measured at the You Sure This Is Legal Institute.
1: President Trump said in an interview that he is now referring to Democrats as Democrats because they're dumb. Clever. He's also referring to himself as the greatest president of all time.
2: You know the podcast with the highest sperm count in America? Yeah, you know which one.
3: Yes.
2: Yeah.
3: House Parks.
4: Steffi.
2: Oh, what's that God. Heavy breathing I hear? Why? Could it be? Hump Days with Hot Sparks.
5: Yeah. Oh, yes.
2: Yeah. Every sexy liberal show, we have to put down tarp on the first several rows because between Hal and John, there's a chance you'll be impregnated just looking at them.
5: Absolutely, yeah. I have to say, though, is that when they came to test the sperm count on my show, I was like, first of all, I'm not letting RFK Jr. in my house. And secondly, read the neon sign outside my door. My sperm count is listed outside the house like gas prices, and it goes nowhere but up.
2: You know, we've been talking all morning because this headline was written for you. The man leading the hantavirus response in the U.S. is a specialist in penile implants with little public health experience who hosted a podcast called Erection Connection, which really should be what you named yours, but...
5: Absolutely. That was originally my OnlyFans title when I was wearing the mask and trying to earn money on the side. But then I just decided, lean into the publicity. Almost everybody they have in charge of this stuff is meant to make whatever system they put in charge of it collapse. Trump has this habit of putting women in charge of cabinet positions in areas he literally wants to destroy. Department of Education. In our intelligence gathering ability, if you're playing footsie with Russia and China and Saudi Arabia for years, you definitely don't want the intelligence community to function, right? So you put Tulsi in there with the idea that you're going to destroy it. And then everybody else, I really think it's somewhere between Dr. Oz and a late night infomercial is like his idea of who the smart people are in the world. Like, we need to clean it. We need a guy, Department of Interior, ShamWow guy. Listen to me on this. He can clean up this country. There won't be a stain anywhere. Which, by the way, that guy is A, running for Congress, I think, as a Republican.
3: Yes, yes.
2: We can top that.
3: Big Shlomo.
5: Oh, yeah.
2: We can top that in L.A. Spencer Pratt. Let's talk about Spencer Pratt. I just loved a lot of the posts. Anna said nobody with their original face is voting for Spencer Pratt. And one that got me, I loved, because I start my bike ride every week in South Central. So David said if the fires were in South Central instead of the Palisades, Spencer Pratt wouldn't have given a single.
3: That's right.
2: Yeah. But go ahead.
5: Right. Oh, that's a cascade. You say that like it's a negative. You have to understand, like, Republicans are leaning in. Like, this is the kind of stuff that would hand tap the brakes and go, this sounds a bit cruel to me. I think this is ultimately the Pratts of the world and their fellow travelers in the Trump administration are cashing out right now, quite frankly. They didn't come in saying we need to fix budgetary issues, we need to fix the services and stuff to make sure that people are taken care of because you pay your taxes for a reason and all that. They're looking to cash out on their, instead of going, we need to fix the fiscal crisis, they're taking advantage of it.
2: Right. So this is one more essay for you. Someone posted, yes, the grifter keeps grifting. I know L.A. is the entertainment capital of the world, but not everything is showbiz, baby. There are real people, real problems in the city. His response is to turn a mayoral run into a reality TV deal that tells you everything. Imagine if Bass did this. People would lose their effing minds. He literally wants to make, we're a city of 4 million people. Like, this is not a game, right? It's going to be a reality. reality show.
5: Well, and our sheriff's department in LAPD covers about, you know, 7.5 million people. Mm-hmm. So the you know, obviously, you know, you're a snob and you don't count the valley, and I understand that. But
4: I count the valley.
6: Wait.
4: I count the valley. Van Nuys is a part of Los Angeles.
2: It's weird. Right. But that's so 818 of you to say that.
5: It's so 818. I know. I just feel I'm touchy about it. You know this. My first apartment in the city was in Burbank on Kling Street, which is, you know,
2: Arch Drive, Studio City. Same.
5: That's right.
2: Yeah.
5: Yeah, the mean streets of Burbank. I know it well.
2: So let me just read a couple more. The Pratt family has two homes, one in the Palisades that he didn't have insured. One in Santa Barbara, two apartment buildings in Santa Monica. They were living in his Santa Barbara home when his Palisades home burned. He bought a trailer, parked it on the Palisades lot because he was going to be disqualified from running for mayor because he doesn't live in L.A., city limits, and hasn't for a long time. He is costing taxpayer money because he's suing the city for his own negligence and not securing insurance. I mean, it is so, and not to mention, what was it, Chris? They gave up they lost their whole $10 million fortune because they thought the rapture or
4: the
2: something.
4: The rapture was coming in 2012, and so they wanted to spend their $10 million fortune before then.
2: Didn't they always lose money in crystals or something? Really? And you want to run the finances of one of the largest cities in America?
5: Well, in their defense, if you think you're leaving on the rapture and you're trying to make some money that you can't take with you on your way to heaven where you will have no needs, the best way to do it is to... I guess buy out the economic foundation of hippies in Los Angeles who will still have to live through the rapture, stay through the tribulation, and still be buying crystals. I'm saying it's a growth industry. I've done the numbers and they're nuts.
2: Also, it's just the fact that he's like saying I'm going to leave LA if I don't win. I'm like. Please, I don't need any more reasons to vote for Karen Bass. I already have.
4: I'll rent your U-Haul for you.
2: So Michael said the fact that Pratt's dumbass is willing to throw his toys and leave LA if he doesn't win is exactly why anyone who supports him needs to wake up and realize it's a con and a grift. He doesn't give a about this city or anyone in it. If he did, he would stay regardless and do everything he could to make it better. But, yeah, it's just, I was saying I'm having flashbacks to the presidential election, you know.
5: Let's just start with the fact that Pratt is a British slang term for moron. It is. It's right up there. Like, his last name might as well be Git. Or Dip Crap. I can't say that.
2: All
5: on
2: right,
5: there.
2: Yes,
5: but,
2: no.
5: You get my point. Yeah. So I don't know that we want a Pratt running the city. We've been through that before in the past, I think, so I wouldn't worry about it too much.
2: It's becoming a national story because of, I think, the, you know, shades of 2024. You have this supremely qualified woman of color and this, you know, reality star dip, as you said. View, I guess The View just burst into laughter because he compared himself to President Obama. Sonny Huston said Spencer Pratt is now comparing himself to President Obama. Joy Behar said, what? Snapchatter of the year is not the same as the head of Harvard Law Review. And then Joy went on to note that Bass holds a JFK Profiles in Courage Award, while Pratt's standout achievement was winning Snapchatter of the Year. I didn't even know those were awards. What are they? The shorties?
4: I don't know.
5: The shoddies?
4: Shoddy.
5: Yeah. Totally. Holla at me, Pratt. This is going to be his comeback campaign. This is par for the course. I think this is the local version of the insanity that's playing out on the national scale with Trump and the Trump administration. And it should come as no surprise to anyone because there is a feeling amongst the strategically stupid that this is their time, this is their place, and they are ascendant.
2: Yeah.
5: And if there's ever been a time in human history for the stupid to try and prevail, it's one last grab at the brass ring before AI takes over and they can't even pretend to be smart anymore.
2: Speaking of AI, this was also on The View. Whoopi Goldberg said she was stunned by Spencer Pratt's AI campaign video. It's the same. It's full of violent imagery. It's the stuff that Trump posts all the time, right?
5: Right.
2: He reposted an AI video, she said, supporting his campaign, full of violent imagery featuring Kamala Harris, Gavin Newsom, and Mayor Bass. The ads depicted graphic scenes, including the throwing of tomatoes, which looked like blood, or drowning me or the governor in a reservoir. Bass said during an interview, calling the videos a violent trend, and that's very scary. Goldberg said, I guess we're not showing it because it stunned me, especially when we're talking about, oh, we have to tone down the violence. I mean, I was really kind of freaked out by what I saw. I mean, this is a daily thing with Trump posting violent imagery, right?
5: Yeah, but at least he has the excuse of a decaying brain of an old fart in his final days. Whereas Pratt, well, I mean, you know what? I take it back. I don't know much about Pratt's health. Maybe they're on the same monoclonal antibodies at this point. Who can say?
2: Yep.
5: Maybe they're all having brain decay at the same time. They're all disinhibiting.
4: Yes, that's it.
2: Chelsea Handler with a warning for us.
6: Oh, hi. If you're seeing this video, this is a reminder that a straight, white, male, former reality star that has no previous experience in government should not be a legitimate political candidate. Have we learned anything yet? The bar is on the floor, people, and I need you to jump over it. Okay, thank you. Have a nice day.
2: I mean, we were saying this is Colbert's last week, and I'm telling you, the comedians are the ones doing the best journalism, speaking the most truth to power, including you. You know, it's why...
7: Well, thank you.
2: No, it's true.
4: At infotainmentwars.com.
2: Yes, yes.
5: Thank you. We don't need the documents. We have everything memorized, and they can't shut us down, even when they are. I'm still in the market to buy that desk once the InfoWars totally collapses.
4: Oh,
5: I gotta see where it ends up.
4: Yeah.
2: But you know, Colberts go away, this is why what you and John and all of the people in this universe do is even more important, because, you know, it really is a battle for free speech.
5: Yeah, and I also think that there is that the comedians also bring with it a certain temperature lowering capability that it does not exist in kind of standard news. Yourself included, that is required, because if people are as outraged and as head on fire as they tend to be when stuff like this happens, the issue that they have is they're not their complete selves. They don't have their wits about them. There's a reason why that phrase exists. Having your wits about you literally means being able to joke in the face of something terrible, because your brain is firing on all cylinders and you can see options, and you're not reactionary. You don't turn violent. Clearly the right wing do not have their wits about them in this case. That is exactly what's going on. And as you know, as like you said, as Colbert kind of moves out, Kimmel's kind of ascendant right now in this. But you know, Stephen, there will be a rise of, you know, these kind of comedic voices, at least in my attempt. Subscribe. Anyways, but it's necessary, because people can't just swallow like this, you know, this fire hose of news all the time and not be panicked and freaked out, which is kind of the goal of Trump and his crowd. They want people overwhelmed. They want people... in poor humor and unable to respond.
2: In despair, I mean, it's humor empowers you, as you know.
5: And I mean, will not allow for it. I helped everybody get through COVID with my live stream, and we'll get through this too.
2: Yeah.
5: It's going to take work, but people still got to focus and actually get out and vote, which is a key thing.
2: Well, and also just you reposted Daily Beast, said Trump chose not to catch up on sleep on the way to China, and you just said bolt. They front-load these posts, so it seems like he never sleeps. This fat is in a chemically-induced coma right now. I don't know if you saw the unretouched pictures from China, but oh, my God. The Getty images.
5: Oh, yeah.
2: You're like, holy cow. I mean, this really is like, this is your great and powerful Oz. Holy crap.
5: Mm-hmm. Yeah, he

0: Research shows, on average, car accident victims with a lawyer get over 3 times more money than those without one. Better off with Blue Hop.
1: Like, oh, let's see what this looks like.
2: Do you see the look on his face? When it, like, this kind of, like, resolve of, like, ugh, here we go. Like, and the banister was way over on the right, so he had to, like, negotiate his way over to the side. I'm telling you, this is, I thought for the longest time that he was just going to blow a brain vessel on the crapper while, you know, texting something horrible or truth sinkholing things. But we now know he has that Natalie woman, the blonde Ivanka,
1: yes,
2: you know, placeholder, the Ivanka real doll of the day, following him around, listening to his blather and basically creating Truth Socials, and then they release it all night, so it seems like, oh my God, the man never
1: Superman.
2: Sleeps.
1: Yeah.
2: He's never has to sleep, and then we know full well she's doing it. But the reality is, like, even she wasn't there to hold his hand as he went up the steps. There is no way. There is no, like, I think the biggest fear for him and the people around him, and he said there's supposedly some magic letter he left for J.D. Vance,
1: yes,
2: like, in
1: to
2: case
1: blow up,
2: I die.
1: Around, yes.
2: Right. In case I die, go through with this, because PNAC, I guess, is where we're going. Is that what we're doing now? We're just going to, you know, the irony of all this, with all the pomp, circumstance, showbiz, garbage, media, you know, social media, all that kind of stuff. The reality is he's just a typical Republican.
1: Yeah.
2: He always has been.
1: Yeah.
2: He's doing PNAC, Project 2025, and he did the tax cut right off of Mitch McConnell's desk.
1: Yep.
2: There is nothing special about what he does.
1: 22 minutes after the hour, this portion of the show brought to you by FURF.
3: Freedom from religion.
1: What do we call it? Hobby Lobby? Jesus Christ Superstore?
3: Uh-huh.
1: Fantastic.
3: Yeah.
1: Okay.
3: Well, Hobby Lobby.
1: Yeah.
3: Yeah.
1: Right. So, whatever this thing is that happened in D.C., the national prayer, something, something, something.
3: Yep.
1: No. No. Our Constitution says no. No.
3: It says yet.
1: Freedom. Yes. Freedom from Religion Foundation is fighting back. Right? Protecting the First Amendment because it protects you as we head toward America's 250th anniversary. We're not doing kings or theocracy. 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

0: Hey, Hal is performing in Arizona soon. Tracy and Mesa, you're on with Hal. Hi.
1: Hi.
2: Hey. Hal, I saw that Nerd Halen is going to be playing in Ohio, and I was wondering if you guys were going to be coming to Phoenix at all.
1: Oh, yeah. We'll definitely make our way down there at some point, even if I have to fly the band myself. We're doing our East Coast stuff, or base Midwest chunk or whatever. This weekend, we're in Akron, Ohio, and Chicago, and Pittsburgh this weekend. And then we're in San Jose in July. And I think when that happens, it'll be August before we're in Arizona, Las Vegas, Tulsa, Oklahoma. Who cares?
0: Yeah. Okay. Where would I find this information? Would it be at HalSparks.com?
1: Yeah, or nerdhalen.com also. We're professionals now.
0: Fantastic.
1: This went from being a crazy hobby to something that just got out of control, and I couldn't be happier.
3: Well, congratulations.
0: I know. It's a great idea, and it's great stuff. Oh, my God. Okay, because I love my news, Happy Clappy. You reposted at Washington Post saying Republicans won the redistricting war in Virginia, but some independent observers and members of both parties believe one or more seats in the state could flip from red to blue. Damn, I hope this all blows up in their face.
1: Well, it will. Okay, so one of the things I've been making a point of for a long time is that this is definitely, from their position, an attack on the Congressional Black Caucus. What they want to do is dissolve the Congressional Black Caucus by eliminating what are, sound black seats throughout the South, specifically. The problem they have is that when you divide up these areas, these red districts that they're moving people into used to be 60-40 red.
0: Right.
1: And they operated, though, if you listen to maggots, they're 90-10. These are deeply red districts. They're not. They're not quite towards teetering ever, but 60-40 is not a huge win. And then you move in a bunch of other people who are now mad, it gets 50-41-49 quick.
0: All right, more Hal Sparks.
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0: killed.
1: Yeah, well, Kyle's not here.
0: How come?
1: Kicked off the team. Didn't Tim tell you? Kyle and some other kids got caught drinking beer in the park a couple of nights ago.
0: Really?
1: Yeah. Zero tolerance. He's out for the season.
0: Come on, it's a first offense, right?
1: That we know of. But why should that matter? He knew not to drink. I've made it clear to Matt, that's what we expect from him. What have you said to Tim?
0: Nothing really. You know, a lot of kids try it at this age, so...
1: Yeah, well, a lot of kids don't try it, too. I'm not saying that Matt's going to be this perfect kid, but if I don't tell him what we expect and why he shouldn't drink, how's he going to know?
0: You think kids that age really listen?
1: They never admit it, Bill, but they hear more than you think.
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3: Remember, I'm going to Alex's party tonight and sleeping over.
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0: Okay, here.
1: Don't worry, Donald. It's me, your best friend, Jeffrey Epstein.
0: Jeffrey, but I thought you were dead.
1: I am, remember? I killed myself.
0: Wink!
1: So, how you doing, Donnie baby?
0: Not so good, Jeffy. My approval rating's in the 30s.
1: Oh, the 30s? Gross. Call me when it hits 17.
2: Hal Sparks joins us. You posted Trump in response to an Epstein question. ABC, your company, your crappy company, is one of the perpetrators. I think the licenses should be taken away from ABC because your news is so fake and so wrong. We have a great chairman who's going to take a look at that. And you just said, honestly, all the MAGA free speech warriors are, and like Elon Musk and his band of dip, so they can go get... No one hates the Constitution more than Trump and his cult.
3: Yeah.
2: Right? I mean,
3: right.
2: The reporter that just asked him about Iran, he called it's treasonous what you're writing. So if you write anything other than glorious leaders, glorious war is going gloriously, you're committing treason, right? Or if you ask about Epstein.
3: Yeah. Oh, yeah. I mean, never mind the fact that Elon Musk kicks people off of Twitter all the time for stuff that he doesn't like them saying and manipulates the algorithm to drive people down at the same time. So, again, it was all a complete farce. And the irony, I think, of it all is the you've seen them, I'm sure, is the I almost said journalists and reporters. I apologize. In the magosphere, you know, the online folks who are like, I can't believe he's doing these things. My Lord, he promised to do the exact opposite, and now he's doing these things. I don't know how that happened. It must be Netanyahu casting a spell on him. He has no control. Instead of going, no, he's a liar. He's always been a liar. He's never been out for anything but himself, even over his own family. So why in the world would you think he cares about the country?
2: Right.
3: He doesn't even put Ivanka first.
2: So, by the way, you reposted a disgusting moment when trying to force school children to hop gleefully in front of Jeffrey Epstein's best friend. I mean, that whole trip was just him getting trolled, right?
3: And a complete and utter dud. Let's say something that actually would upset the guy. If you go as a farce and they were putting on the pomp and circumstance, he's like, very respected. They would never do this for Obama or Biden. It was like, because Obama and Biden were wise to the ploy. They
2: right.
3: didn't need it, and they didn't want it. The idea is you're there to have a meeting on the benefits of the country, not have air blown up your backside, unlike Trump, who actually thinks that is the meeting.
2: Yeah.
3: He thinks that was part of the meeting.
2: Yeah.
3: They're sweetening the pot with 40 girls. Like, that's what it looked like.
2: And you commented on his saying, like, we have so many Chinese restaurants. That's a pretty big statement. You said it's not a big statement. It's nonsense.
3: It's ridiculous. There's 40,000 Chinese restaurants in the United States. There's 200,000 fast food places. Never mind the fact that I would question whether Chinese people would call Panda Express, which is a fast food
2: Chinese
3: place,
2: food.
3: A Chinese restaurant. So which column you put that one in is really a coin flip. You know,
2: there's just one story after another. Just a pathetic, thirsty little bitch he is. Trump used a private tour of a historic garden in Beijing to quiz the Chinese leader about his relationship with other world leaders. He said to the interpreter, as the president, when other people come from other countries, presidents and prime ministers, does he bring them here? He's just so pathetic, right?
3: Am I the only one? Is it just me? Am I the only one you brought to this special place? Or is this where you bring all the girls?
2: No. Well, I mean, and also, speaking of, you were mentioning other presidents, he did greet Obama at the airport, right? He didn't greet Trump at the airport. Biden didn't even have to go there. She came to him. This is back when we were respected. It's an actual world superpower. They just clowned him the whole time.
3: Well, that was part of it is like they were obviously on their own mocking him. But a big portion of this was, quite frankly, mental control of this guy. Because if you're going to manipulate, you know, you can't manipulate Obama, Biden and other presidents that way. It just won't work. But with Trump, you get right to the front of the line. Just laminate some stuff in gold, bring around some pretty girls in short skirts, have them wink and nod at him, and it's all over but the signing.
2: So can I just say, even when he's in, like, friendly territory, he repeatedly interrupted Fox News anchor Bret Baier when he brought up painfully high gas prices. So Bret Baier said gas prices are in America are still high, painfully high. Trump, they're going to drop like a rock as soon as it's over. Bear's like, once it's over, yeah, they'll drop painfully high, though, right now, and could be creeping higher. Lower than Biden. I mean, oh, my God, he's got nothing but Biden. Right. He says, excuse me, lower than Biden and much lower than people thought they'd be.
3: Yeah, he's got BDS, I guess. He got Biden derangement syndrome.
4: Total.
3: It's, you know.
2: Yeah.
3: Well, and again, no, it won't, because that's not how anything works. The oil that finally gets through will still have to go through the refinery process, which is still, by the way, in behind the stuff that they're processing from their own reserves in a lot of these countries. So the numbers will not get back up to where gasoline, refined petroleum products, are back to their same levels for months.
2: Yeah.
3: You know, at minimum.
2: We've been talking about that. Yeah. I mean, and also,
3: even if oil comes down, gas will not follow quickly.
2: Nope. And he always has to double down. So he was asked about him saying he doesn't care or doesn't think about Americans' financial situation. He goes, that's right. That's a perfect statement. I'd make it again. Like the perfect phone call to Zelensky. He said, when people hear me say it, everybody agrees. It's going to be short-term pain. No, no one agrees. If you looked at any polling, nobody's like, oh, yeah, this is great.
4: Just the sycophants around him agree. That's it. And so he thinks that's everybody.
2: I mean,
3: well, even they're just agreeing so that they can buy and they can buy the dip and they can, you know, ride the stock market or the oil prices up and down because they know he's going to say something that's wrong. And since they know it's wrong, they know that that number, the real number, is going to come home to roost at some point. So they know that they can manipulate the market. Yeah. If he said something truthful, it would screw their business plan.
2: Well, and their midterm message seems to be suck it. Larry Kudlow said, I'll say this on energy.
3: He said,
2: very valuable minerals in Greenland.
3: Yeah.
2: Okay. It's always like it's like your own drinking game. How many mimosas is he in when he's on the Sunday morning show?
3: Right, he goes from zero to hamburger in like 2 minutes.
4: rubble.
2: Do we have the minerals in Greenland? Because that in his defense, Hal, that was a lot of L's to say with your tongue that numb. From either champagne
3: Tom Brokaw
2: vodka. Yeah. Wait, hang on, we have it. Yeah.
5: Greenland is a strategic place up there. They got a lot of valuable minerals.
3: It sounds like he's about to break into song in Vegas. Like, Greenland's a wonderful place. About to break into. I gotta tell you about Greenland. Come on, hit me with another bourbon, Charlie. Let's go. There's no love in the world today. And then newsflash. Larry Kudlow's Vegas term cut short by alcoholism. Fans disappointed by him barfing on the drummer.
2: You know. I should pick something with less L's.
3: I got a girl with good minerals. I got a girl with lumpy coal. Yeah. She's got beautiful, clean coal, babe.
2: Okay, he said it's a small price to pay to take out Iran. It's a small price to pay to prevent Iran from any nuclear blah, blah, blah. It's a small price to pay. I mean, he said, so Americans, I think, should be very proud of what their president and the military is doing to take out Iran. So, you know, $5 gasoline. Okay, so live with it. That's it? That's their message?
3: Yeah. Yeah. But I mean, it's like the people who withheld their vote in the last election. All of their complaints about the world are written from the warm side of a bay window in a house that was already paid off.
2: Yeah.
3: With the worst thing in their life is empty nest syndrome because all the kids are off to school and working in hedge funds.
2: But
3: so
2: I mean, I think
3: they don't care.
2: I think Jim Jordan, what did he say? Oh, well, that's life. Like,
3: yeah.
2: And then, so Larry called it.
3: It's a Vegas review. That's life. Minerals for you. All right.
2: But he said, weather this. How about a year? Well, easy for all these millionaires in the Trump administration to say. Most Americans can't weather a $400 emergency. You're like, what do you mean? Like a year. Oh, big deal. Suck it up, right?
3: So the PPI, the producer price index, went up, I think, 1.6% in a month, not year over year, in a month. And the last time we had a shock like this was during Biden in 2022 because of COVID, because everything was coming back online because of supply shock and all this stuff. But everybody forgets, in 2019, we had a repo crash that the Treasury had to shuffle around to protect and hide from the American people. We entered a like we were headed towards a recession
2: right.
3: in January. We tipped into it in January because of that. And literally COVID covered it up because yeah. it was so terrible. You hit like his yeah. his policies well, led to that. The same thing's happening right now. We're in the same tariff-related, right. repo-related policies. He's hiding behind Iran.
2: And who was the guy? Which one? Was it Kevin Hassett, the guy that said, you know, oh, well, credit card spending's at an all-time high. Like, that's a good thing. Well, this morning's headline, credit card delinquencies are at the highest since 2011.
3: I mean,
2: today the Federal Reserve Bank of New York published new data showing that the share of Americans behind on a range of household consumer debt reached all-time highs in the first quarter of 2026 as the nation hurtles toward a historical record of $19 trillion in total household debt. Americans saw the highest rates of auto loan delinquency they have ever recorded, rates of credit card delinquency near those seen at the height of the 2008 financial crisis, and student loan delinquency at the worst since before COVID-era payment pause. I mean,
3: yeah.
2: So, but, you know, they're just so out of everything they say is more out of touch, right? It's like, yeah, people are putting stuff on credit cards because they can't afford to live.
3: Well, when you've got Bessent, a guy who literally made his bones in the financial industry, working with George Soros before Soros tried to rehab himself in the world, in his world image,
2: yeah.
3: shorting the British pound to that essentially led to a near collapse of the British economy because they don't care. They don't care how this impacts other people. They just look, they see a weakness in a market and they dive into it and shove a crowbar in there and try to get as much juice out of it as they can. And that guy runs the Treasury and he's in a situation where he's effectively following Trump's orders at this
2: yeah,
3: point.
2: Yeah.
3: And Trump's brain is cottage cheese on a truck dashboard.
2: And also, what's his name? Carlos saying, oh, it's worth it. The American people, you know, understand that. No, they don't. CNN journalist mm-hmm. stunned by Trump's staggering 67-point disapproval yeah. on the Iran war. No, Americans do not understand this and think it's worth the pain, right?
3: Right. Yeah. Well, and because it technically isn't. And the reality is that one of the reasons why the Obama administration worked so hard on getting the JCPOA was because it was really the only way of doing this without getting into a long-term deep war in the Middle yeah. East with Iran. There is no way we don't have boots on the ground now. There is no way. There is no other direction.
2: This is Harry Enten. But how about the Iran war? That effect on your finances, 67 points underwater. He is underwater by a ton, 67 points underwater on Iran. I mean, people are drawing a straight line from their gas prices and general inflation, right?
3: Hey, but you know, look at the bright side, though. They love the way he's handling the Epstein files. They love how the tariff stuff went. They love how consumer goods are going. They love how he's keeping his no new wars, no regime change wars, no Middle East wars promises like nobody has ever seen before. They love
2: ever.
3: How much he got when he went to China, all the great stuff. Apparently, I don't know if you know this, but the Chinese are now going to start buying soybeans from U.S. farmers. All right. China imports 81 to 85% of their food and fuel from the rest of the world. They need it. And they're still buying less from us than Argentina.
2: Yeah. Yeah.
3: $10 billion.
2: Yeah.
3: That's what they agreed to.
2: But he's going to let the Chinese buy up the farmland of the farmers that he bankrupted.
3: Oh, yeah.
2: So that's another MAGA, am I right?
3: Well, yeah. I mean, it's farmland now. It'll obviously be a military outpost when they're done.
2: I mean, I think he just can't even spin it. I don't even think much to his base anymore. Trump said Friday he told President Xi, he said that they made some fantastic trades deals. He can try to spin it. Right. Trump.
3: Not at all.
2: He said he called an incredible visit. A lot of good has come from it. Beyond warm words, though, little has been said about any concrete agreements. And what has been reported so far has been modest in scale, said one analyst. Yeah, some vague pastiche of notions he came back with.
3: I'm sorry, Stephanie Miller. Do you not believe that phase one of the three-phase trade deal, that we never saw phase two and phase three, and that the Chinese never lived up to the phase one stuff? Do you think that that's somehow going to reflect on the deals he just made just because it's the same guy in charge with dumber people in the negotiating positions? How dare you? How dare you, ma'am?
2: Ahead of the United States 250th anniversary, 59%, that's almost 60, Chris, of Americans think the country's best years are behind us, while 40% say its best years are ahead. I mean, you know, majorities of Black, Hispanic, and even white adults say the country's best years are behind us. I mean, it is going to take a lot to undo all this damage. I got to tell you,
3: like, I think there's more, there's material damage. You're absolutely right. But one of the things in him just going so extreme is that the next Democratic president is going to have opportunities that no previous Democratic president has ever had on the world stage and
2: please
3: domestically.
2: Let there be whiplash to AOC proportions. Am I right, Bella?
6: I would love that.
2: Gen Z polling, 86% Democrats, 12% would vote for Republicans. They will save us.
3: Yeah, totally agree. AOC will not be the person for the next two rounds,
6: I don't
3: at
6: think
3: least.
6: So, but,
3: she, yeah, but again, her as a senator ultimately, that would be a great thing.
2: Yeah.
3: You know, you get a Senate majority leader, a female Senate majority leader in her, it might be a great.
2: Yeah.
6: Yes.
2: Yeah.
6: Geez.
2: Yeah. Ugh, right. That's what we need in leadership. Absolutely. Next gen.
3: I mean,
2: all right.
3: Look, I'd love to have Pete Buttigieg as president, but it's going to take a couple more terms before people get over their crap. So, but Secretary of State Pete Buttigieg would be amazing.
2: He would be amazing in any role.
3: Incremental change is how we do stuff, folks, and we got to start stacking wins to make up for this stuff. Yep. And the next Democratic president, the rest of the world's going to breathe a huge sigh of relief and go, okay, can we please talk? Thank God, an adult. All right. Let's talk like adults, and we will start talking
2: Remember how
3: like
2: they,
3: adults. Is,
2: they used to call it Obama, it's like the apology tour. We need an actual apology tour to go with some humility around the world, and, you know.
3: Yeah, certainly a level of projection going on there,
2: All right. Put 50 minutes after the hour, this portion of the show brought to you by Cozy Earth.
3: Oh, yeah.
2: Because it is indeed the coziest. It makes your earth around you the coziest it possibly can be.
7: Oh, okay.
2: Cozy Earth they make magic. 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
2: 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So Hal, Lisa tweeted, hi Hal, when you go on Steph on Monday, can you explain why it's not a good time to primary Mayor Bass? We've been having a lot of, you know, obviously discussions about this. Someone was saying she would get over the 50% threshold if everyone would just consolidate and vote for her. But
3: there's a watered down effect by the number of people that are running anyways.
2: Yeah.
3: And again, the idea is that if she cleared the 50, there wouldn't have to be a general for the mayorship. It would just move on because it would stand as the election itself. The issue we have right now is you cannot. The DNC has one job. The DCCC has one job. All organizations have one job. Red districts, purple districts, blue. If you can go from red to blue, you get extra points. But nobody gets any points for taking a blue district bluer when you're in the minority.
2: Right.
3: It just doesn't work that way. And it's one of the issues, especially in these circumstances where we have districts being divided up. You're going to have somebody running that's not going to give you 100% of what you want. Anyways.
2: Yep. I got it. Hal's show is starting right now, right?
3: Yeah. Yes. Yeah, absolutely. I got Corey Amex in the first hour, and then I've got Andrew Sneed in the second hour. We're talking about the current unpleasantness and
2: all right.
3: Everything
2: all of
3: else.
2: Okay. Infotainment Mary Wars, Hal Sparks.com.
3: Yes.
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16: NBC News Radio, I'm Michael Kastner. It's primary day today in six states where voters are selecting nominees in U.S. House, Senate, and governor's races. NBC's Alice Barr reports that one of today's closely watched races is in Kentucky, where GOP Congressman Thomas Massey, whose clash with the White House, faces Trump-backed Ed Gallrain.
17: We're also tracking key races in today's Georgia primaries. Republicans are under pressure to show their loyalty to President Trump, just as polls show his approval ratings slipping, with voters voicing frustrations over the cost of living and the war with Iran.
16: Over the weekend, Louisiana Republican Senator Bill Cassidy, who had been targeted by the president because he voted to convict Trump in his 2021 impeachment trial, lost his primary. Voters are also heading to the polls in Alabama, Idaho, Oregon, and Pennsylvania. In the New York area, security is being stepped up following a deadly mosque shooting in California. Scott Pringle reports.
18: The NYPD is adding patrols around houses of worship, and New Jersey Governor Mikey Sherrill is ordering state police to do the same around the state. Also, the same thing in Nassau County. This is after police say two suspects are dead and three adult victims have been killed in a shooting at the Islamic Center of San Diego. Monday's attack at the city's largest mosque is being investigated as a hate crime. The teen suspects appeared to have died from self-inflicted gunshot wounds.
16: Next, Era Energy is buying Dominion Energy in a stock deal worth $67 billion. More from Tammy Trujillo.
19: Dominion already powers the world's largest market for data centers in Northern Virginia. Florida-based NextEra is the nation's largest renewable energy developer and plans to build more than 30 data center hubs around the nation to meet the demand from artificial intelligence. Once the deal goes through, the company will become the largest regulated electric utility on the planet.
16: Michael Kastner, NBC News Radio.
20: A better life with Dr. Sanjay Gupta.
21: People have started using AI for all sorts of things, but I cannot think of an area where the stakes are higher than your health. First of all, I'll tell you this. I know doctors who have cracked some seemingly impossible cases with the help of AI, so it can be a powerful tool. But AI can also hallucinate, provide bad advice, and be just as confident when it does that. If you do decide to plug any personal medical information into one of these chatbots, you should know that while the companies that created them have robust privacy protections in place, they are not bound by HIPAA, like your healthcare provider is. Whatever the advice presented to you, take it with a degree of healthy skepticism. Always get a second opinion. And remember, if you ever experience concerning symptoms, skip the AI consult and head straight to the ER. I'm Dr. Sanjay Gupta, helping you live a better life.
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1: And let's go ahead and take a look now at your alternative talk weather outlook for Tuesday. Well, we'll see mostly cloudy skies, a few light rain showers, nothing too major though, and a couple sun breaks. High temperatures around 64, 65 degrees for tonight. Partly cloudy skies, low temperatures back down to about 50. For Wednesday and running up into the weekend, morning clouds, afternoon sunshine, and warmer temperatures. Highs in the mid-60s for Wednesday, creeping up to the mid-70s by Friday.
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24: And welcome, brothers, sisters, working class heroes. This is the Rick Smith Show. Thanks so much for being here today on the big program. Lots to get to, lots to talk about. Oh boy, listen up, working class America, because this week's, man, starting off to look, well, like the White House is less than the most powerful office on the planet, and more like a place where a guy who just lost his deposit at a country club is from. And unbelievably, is still trying to get the ballroom paid for with your tax dollars. That's right. The big, beautiful ballroom that, you know, the billionaires were going to fund. Not so much. Trump is currently on the phone with Senate Majority Leader John Thune, not talking about inflation, not talking about your prescription drug costs, not talking about your kids' schools. No. He's leaning on Thune to fire the Senate parliamentarian because evidently she has the audacity to say, no, you can't sneak $1 billion into a ballroom, in for a ballroom into a budget bill. Yeah, that's right. The head of the free world is so mad that he can't fund his personal ballroom that he's trying to purge the rules referee there in the Senate. And in a world where families are skipping meals and choosing between insulin and rent, the president's biggest tantrum right now is over not being able to build a White House Airbnb on the taxpayers' dime. And what's the cover story, you ask? Well, evidently a so-called security bill for immigration enforcement that secretly includes about $200 million to demolish the East Wing and turn it into, well, Trump's personal party barn. Let that sink in for a second. They're not even trying to hide it. He wants to paste a national security bill, an immigration enforcement sticker on a bill that actually says, please fund my ballroom. While at the same time, Trump's team is peddling a new justice adventure. He's demanding a federal probe into Maryland's voting system, claiming, without evidence, of course, that the state sent hundreds of thousands of illegals mail-in ballots. No proof, just we think. Because apparently when the economy's tanking and your core base is bailing on you, the safest move is to tell people the system's rigged and it's not that your policies suck. Meanwhile, you have new analysis that shows over 100,000 children have been separated from their parents in Trump's immigration crackdown. Here's the punchline, about 3/4 of which are U.S. citizens. That's not national security. That, my friends, is a family separation factory sold as tough on crime, while his own personal ballroom project squeals like a spoiled kid in the cereal aisle of your local supermarket. And let's not forget the rest of the circus. New sanctions on Cuban leaders and its spy agency, a new Russian oil waiver to ease supply fears, a supposed postponement of attacking Iran again, which sounds like a dramatic pause in a reality show commercial break cliffhanger. And, of course, a secret Greenland power play that looks like a Cold War-era fever dream. All of that happening while the man's attention keeps snapping back to one thing. His ballroom. So here, the working class reality check is Trump's base is the white, non-college educated voter who carried him to power, but even they are souring on what he has done to the economy. And look, his priorities look less like governing and more like interior decorating at the public's expense. He's touring the country talking about his domestic achievements, but the achievement most people are noticing is that he can't get his ballroom through without burning the Senate rules down. So if you're at home juggling a paycheck that doesn't stretch far enough, patching together childcare and wondering whether the system's rigged, you're asking the right questions. The problem is, it isn't that the system's rigged against voters, it's rigged towards the president, who thinks his ballroom is a national security priority. And that's the kind of joke that we shouldn't be signing up for. And then, oh, by the way, did you see? The Trump administration just pulled off one of the greatest jaw-dropping heists in history. $1.776 billion of your tax dollars are now going to be funneled into a self-dealing Trump-targeted fund blessed by a defense lawyer now running the DOJ, all wrapped up in a fake apology nobody should be getting. And it's a taxpayer slush fund stitched together without Congress, while the same president who claims privacy is exploiting the judgment fund loophole to cash out on his own lawsuits for his buddies. What the giant. And oh, by the way, there's more. If you thought this guy was going to be the fiscal responsibility guy, the builder guy, I'm sure we've all seen the project at the reflecting pool in Washington, where by, I guess, the end of this month, they're supposed to be done with it. A no-bid sweetheart deal of a contractor that he used, I guess, for his pool at his country club, got this supposedly $1.8 million refurbishing job of just painting the bottom of the reflecting pool the blue color that's in the flag. What was supposed to be $1.8 million, so far, not done, so far over $13 million. And you got to ask the question, how much of that is lining Trump's pocket or a Trumpist fear member's pocket? Yeah. Remember fiscal responsibility conservatives? Remember we're going to run like a business? And I said, you are like a Trump business. And I got to wonder, the contractor who's now over $13 million on a $1.8 million budgeted project, I got to wonder if he gets stiffed on all of it. Because after all, at the end of the day, it's still a Trump building project. And with Trump's background, you got to wonder, when do the checks start bouncing? Want to hear your thoughts? Email me, rick@thericksmithshow.com. Quick break, right back. I'm Rick Smith, and this is Labor History in 2. On this day in labor history, the year was 1920. That year, a national coal strike had won unionized miners a 27% pay raise. But the miners in West Virginia were not in the union. The United Mine Workers decided to launch an intensive campaign to organize this important coal mining region. It took courage to join the union. If the coal operators found out, you would be fired and thrown out of company housing. And so, today in labor history, detectives from the infamous Baldwin Felts Company came to Matawan to evict miners who worked for the Stone Mountain Coal Company. Local police chief Sid Hatfield supported the workers. He showed up where the detectives were eating dinner with a warrant for the detectives' arrest. The detectives quickly produced their own warrant for Sid Hatfield's arrest. The two sides stood in the street in a standoff. Then, suddenly, a shot rang out. Miners dueled with the coal operators' hired guns. When the smoke cleared, 7 detectives and 2 miners were killed. Among the dead was Albert Feltz, one of the detectives who had earlier participated in the Ludlow Massacre in Colorado. Sid Hatfield survived the gun battle and became a national folk hero. The next year, he was assassinated for his role in Matawan. 10,000 angry miners took up arms in what has been called the largest insurrection since the Civil War.
2: The fighting culminated in the Battle of Blair Mountain, where an estimated 1 million rounds were fired between the miners and the company's hired guns before the U.S. Army intervened and ended the battle. In 1987, John Sayles directed an acclaimed film based on the events in West Virginia. Matawan became a classic, must-see film about the labor movement.
4: Labor History in 2 brought to you by the Illinois Labor History Society and The Rick Smith Show. For more information, go to laborhistoryin2.com. Like us on Facebook and follow us on the Twitters at Labor History in 2.
6: Welcome back to the Rick Smith Show. 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
24: So, you know, we've been talking about organizing. We've been talking about Amazon a lot. And look, Amazon's the big player. It's the new Walmart. The reality is, as Amazon goes right now, retail in the working class goes with it, and fighting for decent wages, hours, conditions. Every Amazon worker I talk to talks about how the conditions are what's driving them to want to unionize and wanting to help protect themselves. Injury rates higher than the industry average. It seems like now is the time. And I look at what's going on down in North Carolina at RDU number one in North Carolina. There's some organizing activity going on down there. And I thought, hey, maybe a good opportunity to, well, talk about what this scrappy group of fire-breathing do-gooders and, you know, working-class hero warriors are up to. And that's why I've asked Italo Medelius to come share some thoughts with us. He is the Secretary of CAUSE, which stands for Carolina Amazonians United for Solidarity and Empowerment. Italo, thanks for taking time for us.
7: Rick, my friend, thank you for having me.
24: So, long name, but I like that you got solidarity and empowerment into the title, because I think those are two extremely, extremely important things, especially today.
7: That's right. Yeah, our title is pretty long, but I can't take credit for it. I love telling the story. It was a 70-year-old at the time, woman who was working in what we call pack singles in RDU1. If you imagine the warehouse, like a rectangle, and then the heart of it is where people pack these like little single boxes of items that we all get at our front door. And this woman, her name is Mom Mary, Mary Hill. Some folks might have seen her projected on Jeff Bezos' penthouse. She went a little bit Instagram viral a couple weeks ago. And she came up with the name. She was battling cancer, I think, for the second time. And they saw the great victory at Staten Island, caught fire. She joined hands with a reverend, Reverend Ryan Brown, that was working right across from her. And they started this union. Now, 4 years later, we're kicking and screaming, and we're operating across five different Amazon facilities in North Carolina right now.
24: Now, for the folks who don't know, look, Amazon is a behemoth. Because of the pandemic, really, it's in everyone's home. Everyone uses it. But I don't think most people understand how the box gets to their doorstep. All they know is they go on their phone, they pick out something, and magic, it appears on their doorstep without thinking about, you know, the folks like you who are in those warehouses doing this hard work, the people who are delivering, these package drivers who aren't actually Amazon employees, doing this hard work for really what is low pay and difficult conditions. Can you walk through some of what the typical Amazon worker, someone like you, goes through on a daily basis?
7: Yeah, definitely. One of the things that I learned as an Amazon worker is that it's so mysterious to people that have never been inside of an Amazon warehouse. And I think for good reason on Amazon's side, they don't want a lot of what goes on in there to come out into the public. So for just the bare basics, Amazon operates across three different types of facilities. So you have your fulfillment centers, which typically are the big centers. And that's where all of the items are stored and where all of the what you would call the sausage gets made, right? RDU1, for example, that's a fulfillment center. It's four floors, 5,000 workers. And the first floor includes everything from multiple package packaging, which is called AFE. Then you have singles pack, which is exactly what it sounds like, singles packaging. All of these work on conveyor belts. So you have huge conveyor belts that are passing all over the warehouse, above you, below you. It's just kind of like a flying package warehouse. And you have workers standing in front of these conveyor belts all day for 12 hours and the warehouse never sleeps, right? So this is where accommodations sometimes become an issue. You have a lot of elderly workers who many times are not even given a chair. But anyway, you have the packers. Then in the back of the warehouses, you typically have your ship docks, where once items are shipped, they are placed back in the ship dock. And many people call the ship dock workers pack mules. That's what I used to do when I worked at RDU1. I'm in another facility now. But you would carry hundreds of pounds in little staging carts and then put them into the trucks for them to be sent out to the second layer of Amazon delivery, which is the sort center. That's exactly what it sounds like. As an example, in Durham, North Carolina, where we have now expanded into, we have a sort center called RDU5. So the fulfillment centers give all the boxes to the sort centers, and they do exactly what the title says. They sort them. They sort them inside of the warehouse, and then they are sent out to the delivery stations. I work currently at a same-day delivery station where we deliver even up to one-hour deliveries. If a customer pays $10 more, we get it to your door within an hour.
24: And it's amazing. I got to be honest. It's amazing to me that logistically they can do it and that there are people who are working their behinds off to make sure it gets there.
7: Oh, yeah. Oh, yeah. It's very hard work. Having worked in all of these different types of facilities, you have people from all walks of life, all the way from college students to elderly people like our vice president, elderly person battling cancer. And they all have to meet the same rate. It's very backbreaking labor, 12 hours a day. And it's very discouraging when we have, for example, a UPS facility that's unionized by Teamsters working right in front of us. And they're starting at $25 an hour. Make it make sense. We're the ones that are also doing the same amount of work as them.
24: Yeah, especially when you look at a guy like Jeff Bezos and the shareholder class who are making such enormous profit off the labor that you guys are providing.

0: $35,000 a year, I would ask anybody that sits in a boardroom in Seattle to try to live off $35,000 a year, or a politician in Washington, D.C. They're complaining right now about having to live off $170,000 a year. So it's not the end of the world. We're not asking for anything extraordinary here. We're asking to be able to make a good wage, to have a normal life.
1: Or, you know, a better way to put it is you're looking to earn what you're producing. The company is wildly profitable, could easily afford a substantial raise to make these living wage good jobs, but they choose not to. And this idea that the invisible hand, the free market, and this is what's been driving me crazy for years, because people believe that the wages are set by some invisible market, when the reality is it's corporate interest. How low can we pay you to get in the door? And it's government policy that encourages, well, low minimum wage, low taxes on business. And oh, by the way, we can pit states against each other to see whose workers are more exploitable. And in the South, in right-to-work states, it's even worse, I think.
0: Yeah, and one of the really interesting things about North Carolina is that it's always ranked as the number one state in the nation to do business, and it also has the lowest union density rate. I think actually we've just been dethroned by North Carolina, or by South Carolina. So the Carolinas are always trading the spot for last in union density rate. So we have some of the worst labor and workers' rights laws in the nation. We in the South are preempted municipalities, so our municipalities have no power. And at the same time, we're the best state in the nation to do business. Yeah. So, you know, it's a little bit of a hypocrisy there.
1: But I see, you know, look, you go online and you see a lot of money being spent on Amazon promoting how happy their employees are. I see a lot of ads saying just how wonderful the jobs are, how grateful they are for the health insurance. And there's a lot of viral videos that they spend lots of money making sure our eyeballs see. Is that fabrication? Is that a good storytelling? Or are there people there who just love Amazon, and there's not a better thing? There's nothing better than sliced bread.
0: Yeah, I think there is some truth to both, right? Amazon will come into very impoverished communities, and it is the best thing that's around for many people. If you go to eastern North Carolina, where there's nothing over there, people will drive 2 hours to come to Garner, to RDU1, to work. A lot of the folks that work at RDU1 are driving 1 hour and a half, over 2 hours, because it's the best thing that they'll have. But at the same time, as you mentioned before, we are the ones that are keeping commerce moving, Rick, in the United States. Amazon has expanded its empire into every state in the United States. They are, if you put it by landmass, they're one of the largest corporate empires in the history of the world. So we are the ones, it's through these hands that everybody's packages get through their doors. Yeah. And we're worth more, right?
1: No,
0: we're
1: absolutely worth more than that. And we're, I think we're all grateful for it. And I hope people want to make sure that, well, that workers do get a fair shake. The group is Carolina Amazonians United for Solidarity and Empowerment, or CAUSE. You can check out their website at amazoncause.com, and I highly suggest just folks do. So what's the push here? Look, you know, we understand that organizing is tough in this country. We understand that organizing in the South, especially in one of the lowest density states in the country, is extremely difficult. Amazon is the big nut that has to be cracked if we're going to have a prosperous working class. What should people be doing? What should people be demanding? How can they help? What's the push here?
0: So there's a few different pushes that we're having. One is all of the different Amazon unions in North America are now speaking to one another. That's a beautiful thing. I've been in this movement for 4 years, which is not a lot, you know, for somebody like you, or for a lot of the more experienced people. But in 4 years, I've seen a lot. And I've never seen the amount of coalition that we see between all the different unions. In the last couple of years, there was maybe what you would consider a little bit of a soft turf war, which I think people now understand is a ridiculous thing, right? We all need to come together, whether you're an independent union or a large union, an established union, wherever you are, and we all need to unite and take on Seattle. So there's one thing that's coming together continentally. On the second side, when it's on

0: on the cause side, the North Carolina side, we have grown fivefold since last year. In 2025, we were only operating in RDU1. Now we have gotten footholds in every single facility in the city of Durham. And these are the power centers in North Carolina. So right now we are in all five facilities that we just talked about, and we're growing our density. We obviously need to keep some stuff under wraps, but we have a few things that we're planning on. This actually May 20th on Wednesday, the shareholder meeting is happening, and we're going to be writing the first annual Amazon worker response to Andy Jassy's shareholder letter, where he pretty much says that they're going to start using AI and robotics to replace upwards of 70% of their workforce.
1: So this is what I was going to ask you about next. This is where I wanted to go next, Italo, because you know, everybody I talked to said, well, they can't ask for too much. You guys can't ask for too much, or they'll just go to robotics or automation or AI, or, you know, who knows? We'll have robots doing it. What do you say to that argument? Because I get the same argument when I talk about increasing the minimum wage. Increase the minimum wage is something we have to do, but everyone goes, well, kids won't get jobs because they'll automate. So what's the response to that?
0: Yeah, the response needs to be that we must be at the table. You can't just automate a bunch of jobs away without having the workers at the table. That would be completely irresponsible, not just unethical and immoral, but it would be completely irresponsible. We are the ones that know exactly how the floor works. A lot of Amazon's inefficiencies could be solved by actually having workers at the table. We are the ones that know exactly how a cart needs to move from here to here, and the inefficiencies, Rick, are absolutely insane. But what we say is this is exactly why we need a union now. This is why we need a worker on the board now, because they bought iRobot, I believe, like 2 or 3 years ago, something like that. So they've been planning this automation. Yeah. I've seen drones in my facility already, but the push needs to happen right now, Rick. The window is closing really, really quickly, and what I'm seeing in Durham, what I'm seeing in the South, is very, very optimistic. I think Amazon doesn't really know what's about to hit them.
1: No, and that's a good thing, because it's about time. You look at the fact that workers in this country have been struggling for 50 years. We have seen, since Reagan forward, we have seen the destruction of the what used to be a working class, middle class, that opportunity that if you worked hard, you played by the rules, you actually did get ahead. Those seem like nice, cute ideas from the past. But for someone, you know, going to an Amazon facility, putting in the 12-hour days, walking out with the back aching and full of sweat, I got to tell you, I don't know that rings true today, or as true as it once did. So this kind of organizing is exciting to me because, look, if we can rebuild, much like my grandparents' generation did, the most prosperous working class in history, it will bode well for our country. But on the front of having everything automated and robotics and all that, it's coming. It's coming anyway, no matter what you do or what your demands are today. It's coming. So right now we should be fighting for the best wages, hours, conditions, and as you pointed out aptly so, a voice in how the next generation is going to be treated, I think is really paramount to this whole discussion.
0: Yeah, definitely, and we really do see ourselves as building the next golden age of labor. The next golden age of labor is coming, Rick. You can just feel it on the ground. You've felt it since, I think, 2020. The conversations that happen in the break rooms, these are not conversations that you'll hear on, you know, political talk radio or, you know, news casts and things like that. These are conversations of people that have 2 to 3 jobs while working full time, while Jeff Bezos is, you know, buying the Met Gala, right? Yeah. When he's going into space. These conversations about gas prices, about food, these are very real existential conversations that I personally hadn't heard in my lifetime. I'm pretty young, so I'm sure that, like, you know, it's not that much to say. But in my own lifetime, I haven't heard the conversations that are happening in Amazon break rooms right now. People are sick and tired, and the ground is starting to heat up. the golden age of labor is coming, and we're in the spearhead of it.
1: No, and this is where you take your anger out. I've been saying it for years. You want to get angry about something, get angry by the fact that you're working two or three jobs. You need four jobs sometimes just to keep a household going, whereas I know you're not old enough to remember this, but there was a period in this country's history where one income, one 40-hour income, could support a family, buy a house, put a couple of cars in the driveway, take vacations, pay for the kids to go to college. One income was able to do that. I know it's a distant memory, but I think you're fighting in the right track, and maybe an opportunity to get back to some of that. But Italo, I appreciate the time. Keep up the fight. And oh, by the way, how do I get one of those t-shirts?
0: Oh my gosh, go to amazoncause.com and also to the labor force, thelaborforce.org. You'll be able to see our merch store.
1: There you go. Italo and Medelius, I appreciate the time. Great stuff. I want to hear your thoughts. Do you think about how that box gets on your doorstep? Is what Italo said ringing in your ears? Maybe go to amazoncause.com and find out a little bit more. I want to hear your thoughts, though. Email me, rick@therickssmithshow.com. I'm going to take a quick break. Back after this.
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1: So as you know, we're launching our Crushed Storytelling Project. The Caregivers Resilience Union, Surviving Health Emergencies and Devastation. As you know, we're attempting to tell some stories around the systematic gaps in what happens when bad things happen. Somewhere at the intersection of labor rights, disability rights, caregiver advocacy, all of that stuff. And today, I'm excited and happy to have former Montana Senator John Tester join us. As chair of the Senate Veterans Affairs Committee, John was a true champion for disability and caregivers' rights. Again, especially for veterans. John, thanks for taking time for us.
4: Great to be with you, Rick. Thanks, man. Appreciate you.
1: So look, the reality is, you know, I tell the story about my life. My wife was involved in a motorcycle accident almost 2 years ago, and immediately our lives changed. And the journey that we've had in this, in her recovery and getting back to what life may be going forward has been very difficult. And for most people that I've encountered in this journey, almost impossible, to where their only choices are desperation, poverty, and depression. And I thought, you know, we need to figure out a way policy-wise to help folks when bad things happen. And you, as chairman of the Senate Veterans Affairs Committee, were at the front of helping veterans who, same kind of scenario. I just want to see if we can maybe help others in that same vein.
4: Yeah, well, so, Rick, first of all, it's great to be on the show with you. And second of all, I will tell you that this is really a big issue, because you are absolutely right. You can be as safe as you want, but every once in a while, things happen. You know, when I was 9 years old, that happened. Okay, it wasn't because I chose it to happen. It happened. There were some bad decisions made, and I paid a price for that. Look, here, 3 weeks ago, my brother's out burning a slash pile. And the fire got away and set him on fire. Okay, he ends up in a burn unit in Seattle, Washington. People who have been burned understand that this is probably the most painful thing there is out there. He needs caregivers. He needs caregivers because his hands are burnt, and he can't do things that he would normally do himself. These caregivers, by the way, have a special place in heaven. They do, in my opinion, because they come and they do things for you that they should never, ever, ever have to do. But the bottom line is that you need to have, they don't get paid enough money. I don't think they could ever get paid enough money. But you need to have, quite frankly, from my perspective, you need to have a government that has your back on this one, that helps subsidize those caregivers so they can actually come to your home. So you don't have to sit in a hospital and you don't have to pay huge amounts of money to be in a hospital, but they can come to your home. And they can do the things they need to do as a caregiver to make it so you can not only recover, but live a decent life after that's over with.
1: No, that's the key. That part of it, that's the other part of look, all of the people that we've encountered. And look, we're extraordinarily fortunate that, you know, I've got the resources to be able to do some things. I've got great union health insurance. So we've been able to weather this storm as well as you probably can. But sadly, so many people that I've met have just, you know, obstacle after obstacle, whether it's, you know, loss of income, whether it's can't afford or can't find people to help them. And that's where I think government has to step in.
4: That's right. That's 100% correct. And by the way, the downside of this is that in 3 weeks, they're going to cut this program off where he lives, which is home health. They come twice a week, which isn't enough, by the way. That's not enough. But it's better than nothing, and they're going to go to nothing in about 3 weeks, because I think there's a belief in Washington, D.C., that the only way you make it in this world is if you pick you up by your own bootstraps and move forward. And there's some truth to that. But the truth is, there's a lot of life happens, and there's a lot of things in life that you don't have a lot of control over. That, and one of these is accidents, you know, whether it's a motorcycle accident or whether you're serving in Afghanistan and you get hit by an IED, whatever it might be. And I think just as a position of, you know, humanity, we need to make sure that we have programs out there to help these folks without driving them into poverty. And you're 100% correct. When all this gets done, I don't care what the problem is, what the accident is, what the issue was, you want to have that person be able to go back and add to the economy, not be a consumer, be an add to the economy. So they have to have rehabilitation. Then they need to be able to get back and be able to hold a job down again and move forward. That oftentimes can't happen without a caregiver.
1: Yeah.
4: It often can't happen without rehabilitation services. And all those things cost money.
1: No, absolutely. And the sad reality is, and I look at my wife's case, she's never going to be able to do those things. You know, what kind of life are you going to have then? Because it appears to me, and this is where the political part of this comes in, that as you pointed out, you know, the whole Horatio Alger, pull yourself up by your bootstraps, even if we've stolen or taken or you didn't get bootstraps, that kind of anti-policy position that we see, that especially the tax on social programs, what's left of our tattered social safety net, especially for the disabled, is really troubling to me in this administration, probably more than anything. I mean, the assaults on labor rights and immigration and all those things that are troublesome. The one that really gets me is the assaults on disabilities rights, because these are people who really cannot stand up and defend themselves.
4: Yeah, no, you're 100% correct. And by the way, there's a lot of things that we do that we don't think about the disabled folks when we do it. I can tell you when I first opened up my Senate offices back in 2007, really never gave a thought about folks that were in wheelchairs. Now, I'm going to tell you, the wheelchair community tuned me in pretty fast, but they made a good point, and it was the right point. And we made sure that every one of those offices had not only access, but easy access for folks that were disabled, whether it's in a wheelchair or some other sort of disability, because the truth is that you're there not just to represent people who were bipeds, but to represent everybody out there, whether they're in a wheelchair, whether they're using crutches, whether they have one arm or no arms or whatever it might be. And so it's good. I do, Rick, want to get to the idea about our veterans, though, very quick, because it's where you started, and I kind of took you in a different direction. You know, we've got people who serve in an all-volunteer military in this country, and they go off to places that are far different than the United States of America. They put their lives on the line every damn day to do right by this country, because they sworn an oath to the Constitution, and they actually are people who believe in that oath to the Constitution. They're told what to do. They're put into positions of extreme danger, and sometimes it doesn't work out. Now they come home, and because of their service to this country, they're disabled. Whether it's a disability we can see, or whether it's a disability we can't see, or whether it's multiple disabilities, we have an obligation as a nation to take care of them. In my opinion, no questions asked. You got a problem, it needs to be taken care of. And it starts, by the way, with having the adequate staff on the ground in places all over this country, including rural America, where there's a high percentage of veterans, to take care of those veterans where they're at. Not having to drive halfway across the country or fly halfway across the country, but take care of them where they are. By the way, that costs money.
1: Yep.
4: But it is a cost of war. And when we go to war, whether it's in Afghanistan or Iraq or Iran, this is a cost that you need to put into the equation, because quite frankly, if we're going to have an all-volunteer military and we're going to do right by our people who are served, this is pretty foundational to that.
1: No, absolutely. And look, you know, I remember when we got into all of our adventures recently, you know, I said, look, growing up in the 70s in a housing project on the west side of Cleveland where we dump people, I remember those guys coming back from Vietnam with broken minds, broken bodies, and just being dumped. And remember every time I would see one of those big, heavy green army coats, seeing someone whose body was broken, whose mind was broken, or with a horrible addiction problem that nobody seemed to care about. And I said, if we're going to do these things, that can't happen again. I don't want my children and grandchildren to have to witness that and think the way I do, sadly, about our military. Because we have in the past just dumped people like trash once we've used them up.
4: You know, Rick, it's interesting. When I first got elected, the Iraq War was pretty hot, not very popular, and it was pretty damn hot. And I had a town hall meeting. I remember this like it was yesterday, and it was 20 years ago. And I had a veteran stand up in the back of the room, and he said, I'm so-and-so, and I live off the grid, which I believe he actually literally did live off the grid. And he said, I'm a Vietnam War veteran. And he pointed at me and looked me right in the eye, and he said, you are not going to treat this generation of veterans like you treated the Vietnam veterans. Now, he was speaking to me generally, but the truth is that because of those Vietnam veterans, because of their advocacy, because of what they stood up for, it allowed me to do things like get the PACT Act passed, which took care of toxic exposures that had never been taken care of in this country before. Now, I don't know what this administration has done with the PACT Act. I don't know if they put the people on the ground to be able to implement it properly. I have no idea because I'm not back there to provide oversight. But the bottom line is it was because of the Vietnam veterans that we were able to do the kind of things that we did while I was in the U.S. Senate for women veterans, for folks who had PTSD, for folks who had toxic exposure, and the list goes on and on and on.
1: No, but I look at this administration, and from where I sit, and like you, I'm not intimately there. I don't have the ability to do the kind of oversight that you were able to do. But from the outside looking in, I don't think I have a lot of faith in Pete Hegseth as our head of the Department of War or this administration at all, the cavalcade of creepy characters that seem to be heading it up. I have no faith in them.
4: No, I don't disagree with that. I mean, if you take a look at the overall cabinet as a whole, I don't care what area it is. I'm not sure they have the best interest of the people that they represent in this country moving forward. And I don't say that as somebody who wants the president to fail. I don't. I want him to be successful. Why? Because I don't plan on leaving this country, and I want this administration to be successful. I don't want them to drive the economy in the ground. I don't want them to push away our allies that have been there since World War II. I don't want to have them get into needless war. I want them to be able to reduce costs. They really haven't done any of that. And I will also tell you that on the veterans front, I do not believe, and you pointed out too, we don't have the ability to pray there, but I don't believe they've hired the kind of staff, whether it's caregivers, doctors, people who are janitors, I don't care, the kind of staff they need to be able to provide the care to our veterans who have served this country and served it without question.
1: No, look, I look at the reality is before the Trump administration came in, we were 49,000 people short to fully staff the VA.
4: That's right.
1: We went through the whole Doge thing and went through all of the assaults on the federal workforce. I am told it's much, much worse now. And from my view, look, I'm a big supporter of universal health care. I think, the Veterans Administration, TRICARE, everybody I talk to think it's the greatest thing ever and don't want it privatized. But I look at these folks and I get this sense that if we can kill it to save it by privatizing it, it seems to be the goal in my view.
4: Yeah, that's 100% the goal, by the way. And I will tell you that the veterans that I talk to, with few exceptions, don't want the VA privatized. They don't want it privatized. They like the health care they get within the VA. And I'm going to tell you, I watched the VA for 18 years. They have some issues. But I'm telling you, the private sector has a hell of a lot more issues than that VA does.
1: Yeah. Well, no, it comes down to money, though, John. John, it still comes back. And I know money doesn't solve every problem. But when you have it, it's a lot easier to solve problems. So if you're starving the budget... Right. Cutting $1 trillion from Medicaid is not going to help the private sector healthcare industry, and you know, starving the VA of resources and manpower, that really is not helping.
4: No, and if your goal is to privatize the VA, maybe you ought to go talk to the veterans. And if the veterans want the VA privatized, then go ahead and privatize it. But I'm telling you, I think for most of those folks, especially folks who are disabled, by the way, especially folks who are vision impaired, those kind of folks, they really depend upon the VA in a big way, as well as everybody else, I might add. Yeah. But it's really critical for those folks. And it all starts with manpower. It all starts with those docs, those caregivers, those nurses, those folks that make it happen on the ground. And if you don't have the folks you need, and if you don't pay a wage that will encourage them to come, then you're shortchanging our veterans. And then pretty soon, we're not going to have an all-volunteer military. It's going to be draft. It's not going to be the way it is now, because people aren't going to want to sign up. I think it's one of the reasons they raised the age to 42. I don't think people want to sign up anymore. So they got to expand the pool of people who can sign up. But I could be wrong on that, but that's my assessment. Let's just put it that way.
1: Yeah, no, privatizing the VA would be a horrible idea because, in my view, because of the loss of institutional knowledge. There are things that veterans need that the general public doesn't, and that the doctors in that field understand better than anyone. But I do want to get your thoughts on healthcare as a whole, because, again, as in our situation, one of the hardest things for people that I've met is making sure that they can get health insurance and stay and get the kind of care that they need, especially in rural America. So, you know, when you look at what's going on, especially with the policies of this administration, how has that trickled down into, well, I'm going to say into Trump country, which is, you know, overwhelmingly rural America? How is that this, how are these policies being received? How are, do you think people are doing right now?
4: Well, I don't think the hospitals are speaking loudly enough. I think they're afraid of this administration. And I think those small rural hospitals, were hanging on their fingernails in the Biden administration, and they're going to start closing now. And they already have, by the way. And it's going to continue. Why? Because they've cut the profit margins down to a point where there is no profit margin. They're doing too much charity care, and it's going to put them out of business, quite frankly, in rural America. It may be doing the same thing in urban America, too. But I can tell you that those small rural hospitals who have had a hard time over the last many years are even in tougher shape now because of the policies that have come out of this administration. And I will tell you, if I was running for the U.S. Senate again, which I'm not, I would go buy myself an old ambulance for about $3,000, and I'd put some signs on it. I'm going to be fighting for your health care, and I'd be driving to every one of these small hospitals, and I'd be talking about health care.
1: Yeah.
4: Because the bottom line is that what this administration has done to rural health care is going to dissolve rural health care, and it's going to further evacuate rural America. Between high energy costs and this, there's going to be nobody living there, because if you're over the age of 50, if you don't have access to health care, you cannot live in that community. And these small hospitals are in those kind of communities. And when they close, those towns are going to dry up and go away.
1: Now, it's interesting you go there, because, you know, I live in a semi-rural area. This is where I'm at, is very much Trump country. Those issues don't seem to be hitting them yet, because, we're still trying to get through the high gas prices, and soon the motor oil crunch that's going to come where nobody's going to be able to change their oil, and all of the supply chain things that are still on the horizon. Do you think it has to happen before we wake up to the reality that some of these policies are not great, and this whole running government as a business instead of doing collectively the things that we need done that we can't do individually through our government? Do you think the pain has to be there first?
4: That's why what I said initially is hospitals need to be a lot more vocal. Because if you're a patient and you go to the hospital, as long as you get the service, that's fine. But if that hospital is ready to go broke and nobody knows about it and nobody's talking about it, their hospital administrators aren't talking about it, their board isn't talking about it, the hospital associations aren't talking about it, and talking about it loudly and repeatedly, then you're right. The only time people are going to know that it's bad is when they close their doors. Yeah. And you know, it's not like the price of gas. You go to the price of gas and it's up 2 bits a gallon, you feel it immediately. You go in and you know you've got the flu and they give you a shot or whatever the hell they give you, and you get over it, hell, everything's fine. You don't even think about it. But the truth is these rural hospitals in particular, but I think all the hospitals are under a lot of pressure, but the rural hospitals in particular, they're on life support.
1: Especially with, again, the policy decisions of this administration to go after and gut Medicaid. and do the things that they're doing. Not great, not good. But I got to be honest, there's part of me that goes that we have to live through the horrible. We have to go through a lot of suffering. I've been saying it since Election Day. The solutions to our problems will come from the suffering caused by their savagery. And we're seeing it front and center. Last question I've got for you. You know, as someone, in, you know, former senator, someone who is still working a farm, how's the farm community doing right now, especially with the tariffs, especially with Trump coming back from China and not bringing back any, well, real victories? How are you and your neighbors doing?
4: Well, it's tough. We're in a drought right now, which is making it tough. And then you've got increased energy costs, and we use a lot of energy in production agriculture. You've got increased fertilizer costs. A lot of our markets, because of this tariff bullshit, excuse my French, but it is tariff bullshit, have gone away. And so it's tough. There's a paper that comes out, and I'm sure every state has one or two of them, where they sell farm equipment. They advertise farm equipment for sale. And by the way, the farm equipment has gone through the roof too, as far as its costs. But there was a ton of farm auctions in the one that I got here 3-4 days ago. That's not a good sign.
1: Not good.
4: And it's not a good sign, not only for rural America, it's not a good sign, but it's not a good sign for our food security. The more our food system, just like any part of our economy, gets consolidated, the worse it is for consumers. And food is critically important. And so right now is not the best of times in production agriculture. Markets are still very consolidated, not done a damn thing about that. Talked about it, but not done anything about it. And our input costs have gone through the roof, while our markets, our foreign markets in particular, have gone away.
1: John, I got to tell you, I miss you in the Senate. I know you're not running again, but we need another working class hero like you, someone who actually gets his hands in the dirt and knows what it's like to do an honest day's labor. I sure miss you there, and I wish you the best. I hope you'll come back and talk to us again real soon.
4: Well, one thing I want to tell you, Rick, I've got a podcast, too. It's called Grounded with John Tester and Maritza Giorgio. But one of the things I point out to them every day, if you want to know why this country's in the shape it's in, is because you got people in positions of power that don't have dirt under their fingernails. They don't know what it's like to make the books balance. They say it, but they don't know what it's like. They don't know what it's like to go out and do a fair day's work for a fair day's wages. And when you get a situation where you got a bunch of millionaires working back in Washington, D.C., it takes away their connection from what working folks are doing every day and the struggles those working folks are facing every single day. And so I couldn't agree with you more. The more working folks we could get back in Washington, D.C., the more in touch they're going to be with reality, and the better policies are going to come out of that place.
1: Amen, brother. I appreciate it. And again, I hope you'll come back and talk to us again soon. Thanks so much.
4: You betcha. You bet.
1: John Tester, former Montana senator. I want to hear your thoughts, especially on the caregivers front. We've been asking for stories. If you've got a story, I want to hear it. Rick@TheRickSmithShow.com. Quick break. Right back. Stick around. I'm Rick Smith, and this is Labor History in 2. On this day in labor history, the year was 1989. That was the day that black author and Marxist theorist C.L.R. James passed away. James was born in Trinidad, at the time a Caribbean colony that was part of the British Empire. His father was a school teacher. James became a leading intellectual on the subject of black liberation. His most famous work, The Black Jacobins, tells the story of the 1791 Haitian Revolution, when enslaved black Haitians successfully overthrew French colonial rule. James was a frequent contributor to Labor Action, a Marxist journal produced in New York from 1940 to 1958. He wrote about the struggles of black workers. He often penned fiery language. For example, in 1941, James wrote an article imploring black workers not to cross the picket line during a strike against the Ford Motor Company in Detroit. Ford had a reputation of hiring black workers at a time when many employers discriminated in their employment practices. But James warned his readers that the Ford company was no friend to the worker and that the company was attempting to use race to keep its workforce divided. James wrote, quote, "Ford is one of the most dangerous enemies of labor who exist in this country. This enemy of society has been laying a train of race hatred in Detroit and is now about to touch it off. The organized working class movement and the Negroes will have to fight hard and long to check and frustrate and defeat this sinister plot. This will be no easy fight. In other articles, James also used his pen to call out labor unions for not including black workers and to call for the unification of black and white workers in their struggle. Labor History in Two, brought to you by the Illinois Labor History Society and The Rick Smith Show. For more information, go to laborhistoryin2.com.
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1: The last thing that John said there, I think, is the important part. And I think all of our problems, and I've been saying this for all 21 years of doing this, I think all of our problems would be solved if we had actual working class people in the halls of power, from state houses to Washington, D.C. People didn't always agree with John Tester on every issue, but there's a guy who got his hands in the dirt and knew what it was like to have to work. And too many of the people that we have, you know, won popularity contests because they had lots of money. I want, and this is why, again, I've always said I believe in publicly financed elections. I think everyone should have equal resources. This idea that we're spending gazillions of dollars to get someone elected to make $174,000 a year as a senator seems crazy. We're going to spend $1 billion for the guy who's going to be president. It seems crazy to me. Because then whether you believe that there's a quid pro quo, I'm giving you money to get something, or you just think, you know, it's a lot of money. I just think that having the kind of resources that are just obscene has created an entire industry that is, well, self-serving instead of serving with the needs of we the people. And I go back to our Crushed project. Everyone I talk to, sadly, everyone I talk to has a similar problems. And as we're gathering stories and as we're going to roll this out on September 12th of this year, I'm struck by how much our policy failures have led to a lot of their stress and a lot of their anger and their frustration and everything. And to have... I mean, the fact that John Tester, you know, said, look, my brother burned his hands. He's, you know, he was on fire. A guy who works. Didn't expect it to happen, but now needs help. Now is not just pushed to the curb because literally can't pull himself up by his bootstraps. Those kind of stories taken to somewhere that where decisions are made, I think are powerful and important. And I remember, you know, the senator from Iowa, Tom Harkin. He used to tell the story about his brother who had some mental issues, and the best job he could get was, you know, pushing a broom at a factory that had a union wage that this person could live a life with dignity. You know, kind of important stories, kind of important perspective to have, other than, hey, well, we just need to make sure that Elon Musk and the billionaires are happy, which is where we are now. Sadly, the business class has to be happy. And the weird thing, again, for me is this idea that working people would go, yeah, we want our government run just like the place where we spend 8, 10, 12 hours a day that doesn't afford us enough to keep food on the table and a roof over our head. It just blows my mind. But if we could change one thing, getting more working people into the halls of power would be, I think, a good start. I want to hear your thoughts. What do you think? Email me, rick@therickSmithShow.com. Got any stories? I want to hear those, too. Again, rick@therickSmithShow.com or crushedstories@gmail.com. Thanks so much for being here. We'll see you back here next time.
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6: And good Tuesday morning to you. Benny Mathers here for a look at your alternative talk AM 1150 traffic update for Around the Sound. Well, the right lane up on southbound I-5 near Bow Hill Rest Area north of Burlington and milepost 238 still remains blocked after that earlier collision involving a semi. Plan for delays in that area. Bring your patients along with you. Current backup is about 2 miles. 405 southbound just north of the I-5 and the first milepost, another collision partially blocking the right hand of the lane there. And it's also partially blocking the ramp to the I-5 as well. So slow down for crews. And stay tuned. Coming up next, after the news and weather, it's Voices of Experience with Paul Casey. And you can edit this, right? Can't you? More on that coming up next on Voices of Experience with Paul Casey.
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8: NBC News Radio, I'm Michael Kastner. President Trump says he's called off a military attack on Iran planned to take place today after leaders of three Middle Eastern nations asked him to hold off. Kate Fisher with more.
9: The president said he had informed U.S. military leaders that the attack was off in light of the request from the Qatari emir, Saudi crown prince, and the UAE president. He stated that serious negotiations are now taking place and that these leaders told him the deal will be very acceptable to the USA, as well as countries in the Middle East and beyond. The president said, though Tuesday's attack was off, the military should be prepared to go forward with a full, large-scale assault of Iran on a moment's notice in the event that an acceptable deal is not reached. Kate Fisher, Washington.
8: Security patrols are being stepped up at mosques and other houses of worship after a deadly attack in San Diego. Investigators say two teenagers killed themselves after they murdered three adults at the Islamic Center of San Diego on Monday. Morgan Chesky reports it wasn't long after the shots were fired at the center that the suspects were discovered dead.
10: After more reports of gunfire blocks away, police finding a vehicle with the bodies of both alleged shooters inside. Identified as 18-year-old Caleb Vasquez and 17-year-old Kane Clark.
8: Police believe the attack on the city's largest mosque was motivated by hatred. It's primary day today in six states where voters are selecting nominees in U.S. House, Senate, and governor races. Alice Barr reports the president is paying close attention.
11: A key test today for President Trump as he seeks to unseat congressional Republicans who've crossed him, with perhaps his biggest target, Kentucky Congressman Thomas Massie, on the ballot today in what is now the most expensive House primary in history.
8: Michael Kastner, NBC News Radio.
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8: The Long Island Railroad strike is over after trains stopped Saturday for the system's 300,000 daily riders. Andrew Whitman in New York.
13: Trains are set to start rolling again at noon Tuesday. The deal was reached Monday night. No details on specifics. Governor Hochul, who was reportedly involved in the talks, says it's a fair deal for both sides.
14: Protecting affordability for Long Islanders and commuters while giving fair wages to the employees.
13: Kevin Sexton of the LIRR Engineers Union agreeing.
15: We would still be at the table if it wasn't a fair deal.
13: Expect full service on the LIRR's electrified branches at noon. Diesel branches should be back in time for the evening rush and the Knicks game. In New York, I'm Andrew Whitman.
8: X, formerly known as Twitter, is introducing new limits for unverified or unpaid accounts. Matt Mattinson with details.
16: The social media platform will now restrict unverified users to 50 original posts and 200 replies per day. There's also a limit of sending 500 direct messages daily. The limits are being put in place to alleviate some of the strain behind the scenes of the site. X says the limits may be temporarily reduced when it experiences heavy site usage. I'm Matt Mattinson.
8: The conditions of four crew members on two EA-18G Growler jets that crashed during an air show in Idaho have been updated. Brad Ford with more.
17: Video shows the two jets colliding in Mountain Home Air Force Base during an air show. Four crew members ejected and the two planes crashed. One crew member received non-life-threatening injuries. The other three crew members were unhurt and medically cleared. The cause of the crash remains under investigation. I'm Brad Ford.
8: An 84-year-old influencer named Patriotic Kenny is dead after a battle with stage 4 lung cancer. Kenny, real name Kenny Jerry, amassed a following of more than 4 million through his inspirational positive messages. Michael Kastner, NBC News Radio.
6: Let's go ahead and take a look now to our Alternative Talk weather outlook for Tuesday. Well, we'll see mostly cloudy skies, a few light rain showers, nothing too major though, and a couple sun breaks. High temperatures around 64, 65 degrees for tonight. Partly cloudy skies, low temperatures back down to about 50. For Wednesday and running up into the weekend, morning clouds, afternoon sunshine, and warmer temperatures. Highs in the mid-60s for Wednesday, creeping up to the mid-70s by Friday.
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19: That's my dog. Buddy, buddy, there's another dog walking by. How dare it? Come on, settle down. He bit me 17 times during this exchange. I'll go to the doctor as soon as we wrap up here. But let's see what... Buddy, would you stop? You'll edit all this out, I'm sure.
20: Oh, yes. Yeah, no problem. No problem.

0: right. Let Buddy tee us up today. That's Pat Cashman's dog. I had an interview with Pat from his home in Bend, Oregon, or closer, I think, would be to make the call, Sun River. And Buddy came along for a visit. And so he was a bit horrified, and he was going on trying to quiet Buddy down. He was doing it out in his backyard. And so he said, "You'll edit this out, won't you?" And I said, "Sure, Pat. I'm going to do that." So welcome.
1: His name's Buddy, but he's a friend to no one.
0: That's right. Well, so we welcome Pat Cashman and Buddy to the show today. And they'll be on just in a few moments together. I think it'll be mainly Pat as we get into the interview. And, of course, you know Pat Cashman. Well, if you don't, he was and is a, well, I have difficulty defining who he is, a comedian. Certainly he's that, but he's so much more. He's his knowledge of history. He's got so many. He writes. He's written commercials for baseball. You name it. He's done it all. And he spent, 15 years on a show called Almost Live. And
2: yes.
0: That show has had a lot of accolades over the years, and certainly Pat Cashman was a great member of that wonderful team of very talented people for many years. I mean,
3: popular local television star and local radio star as well.
0: That's right. Yeah. He did that for many years, exactly. So anyhow, Pat will be up in just a few moments, and then we're going to give a little bit more extensive introduction to him. Okay, Eric Crema has joined us. Eric, welcome. How are you doing?
1: Thank you. Good. I'm fired up to hear what Cashman has to say. I love when you two have interviews. He's just hilarious to me. So I'm already laughing.
0: Yeah, that's the type of guy you do when you think about him. You kind of chuckle. Yes, I agree.
1: Yeah. And a bit of a side note, he, and don't mean to take this to a dark place, but it was when he was on The Buzz, as Eric had mentioned, he had done radio, that I heard about 9/11.
0: Oh,
1: I was
0: no
1: listening
0: kidding.
1: To him that morning.
0: Oh, yes. Be darned. Oh,
1: on the
0: boy.
1: Way into work, right in Tacoma, is when I was driving through Tacoma, and it was Pat Cashman who cut away.
0: So oh, I'll be darned.
1: Away to some, yeah.
0: I haven't talked to him about that. At some point, I will. It's a really good find in terms of history and radio. And then we got Eric Ryder here in the studio, as usual. I missed you guys.
3: Likewise. Great to have you back in the studio.
0: So it is fun to be here.
3: And, we've had some of the best of Voices of Experience over the last 3 weeks. So.
0: Yeah.
3: Nice to see each other face-to-face again.
0: Yeah, it sure is. And how about you, Eric? How have you been?
3: Pretty good.
0: Okay.
3: Yeah. Enjoying our summer preview that we've had for spring so far.
0: Yeah.
3: And, of course, it's gone straight back to spring now, but for a couple days there.
0: Yeah,
3: it, felt like
0: it was
3: summer.
0: 80-something yeah. degrees. It was very nice. Let's see. We have a feature today. It's a little bit new, I guess, but we've done something like this before, but memorable movie lines. I'm going to talk about that a bit. I think we've brushed about that a little bit, but I kind of looked about it, like, for example, the top 20 of all time. Now, would you guys have any idea what the top one is?
1: Yeah, maybe if you give me a second. But, you know, a lot of times I get them wrong. You know, I've read
0: well, I'm not
1: going
0: to ask
1: too.
0: You to say what it is. I want to have people wait to hear that. But I'm
1: all
0: just
1: right.
0: wondering, did it just jump out? Eric, you've done sometimes before and said, oh, yeah, it's this, you know. But, okay. So, yeah, it would be one of those that would be on the level of, let's say, we remember A Few Good Men, right? That movie.
3: Yeah.
0: And what would be that line that came in from that show?
3: You can't handle the truth.
0: You got it. And that was Jack Nicholson.
3: Yep.
0: And he said that in the midst of a court-martial hearing or something like that. It's been a long time since I've seen that, but the attorney was Tom Cruise. But yes, you can't handle the truth, right?
1: I think I have the number one, Paul, but I'm not going to, as you say, I won't mention it. But
0: okay.
1: I think I'm going to be curious.
3: So many contenders.
0: There are.
1: Exactly.
0: Yeah. There are.
1: Including that.
0: And that was in him. That was in the like top 20. So we'll go on to that, have some fun with that. And also I'm going to talk about something that I've mentioned before, and that are something that I experienced firsthand. And I think I've talked about this before, but I'm kind of turning it into a segment. And that is, I think I'm a funny guy sometimes, all right? And sometimes I can hit the mark, sometimes I don't. Well, what spurred me on for this segment here, and again, it was going to be a segment, we're going to do it all the time, I don't know, but I'm going to talk about it today. And that is that what people in professions that they hear all the time, I've talked about this before, I've sharpened it some. This came to me when I was getting a tooth, not pulled or whatever, but I was at the dentist and he was coming in the morning and I was looking out and he was washing his hands. I couldn't really see him. And I said, "Oh, am I glad to see you today," real sarcastically. And I didn't hear anything. And he kind of walked up to me behind and he said, "That's right, I was having a root canal." That's what it was. And I said, "Yeah, I'm really happy to hear and see you today." And he said, "Do you think that's the first time I've heard that?" And I'm like, "Oh, my gosh." So I'm not the funniest guy in the room. And he said, "I hear it all the time." He was actually a little bit, you know, perturbed. And I don't want to make my dentist perturbed. He goes, but that's what got to me. It got me thinking, oh, my gosh. So I did it again about 2 weeks later. Like, you know, old habits die hard. So I went into this print shop, and I got the printing, and I looked at it, and how's it look? Or something. I said, oh, there's a typo. I'm not going to pay this. And he's like, and I got it, and I started walking out, and I went, oh. I came back, and I go, "Do you hear that all the time?" He goes, "Yes." And I go, "Oh, okay."
1: Okay.
0: And so I did it again about a month later, and then I was cured. I was getting on a Washington State ferry. I was in Bainbridge Island, and I was running a little late. The ferry was kind of loaded up, and I was the last guy on. And I said, "Hey, you can pull out now. I'm here." And then I kept walking like that, and I stopped. And I went back, and I said, "Do you hear that all the time?" He goes, "Yeah." So I go, "Got it." So what I have done here, as I've looked up, a lot of help from ChatGPT, by the way, the top three things that people hear all the time in their professions, if you're a bartender, you're a nurse, you're an airline stewardess, whatever the case is, what are the top things that, the three things that they hear? So I'm going to have fun with that a little bit later today.
1: Excellent.
3: I like this. This is, I've never really thought about that, but each profession has the stock jokes that they hear over and over and over, but I've never really thought about what they were. So this will be fun.
0: Yeah, and it's called the 80-20 rule, 80% of the things that people say over and over again versus something new. So anyhow, I learned my lesson, and I don't do it. Sometimes I'll catch myself, but I have, let's say, I just don't do it much anymore. That's all I can say to that.
3: Toning down the dad jokes.
0: That's it. So that's why I didn't go into comedy. That's why somebody like, you know, Pat Cashman did. Meandering Musings for today, roller derby. That is going to be Neil Peterson. I attended the roller derby with him. I'll talk about that a little later, and that was in Palm Springs. But it's a very...
3: But you did not compete.
0: No, I decided not to. Right. They wanted me to. They were asking me to, and I took off my roller skates, and I said, no, I can't do this tonight. But yeah, it's amazing. It's clearly a Neil Peterson event. He called me and I thought we were going to go to dinner or something, or maybe to a hockey game, which he loves there and whatever. What do you got in mind, Neil? Roller derby. I'm going, really? I go, what the heck? I'll go for it.
3: Sounds like fun.
0: Yeah. So, and Voices of History for today, we're just going to get to that in just a few moments. So I won't go into in detail here now, but there was a strike on the Seattle waterfront that really had a huge effect on the labor movement in the United States. Curious Chronicles for today. One of the most well-known speeches of all time happened, but there was a major shift in the address right during the address, and that's what became historical, and we know anybody who I would have to say has any sense of history will know this speech. And but what was interesting to me and why I'm curious about it is it was heading down a very different road. Someone in the audience said, hey, shift to something here. And he did. And that's why this speech is so huge. Anybody have an idea there? All right, we'll move on. Look, I'm making you guys work too hard. All right, Let's get on to the next thing. Timeless classic for today. Again, I'm going to say it because if you are listening to Kixie, you will hear the whole song. KKNW, part of the song. And if you are listening to my podcast because of licensing issues, you will not hear it at all. So, the song is from 1972. It's the Fifth Dimension and Marilyn McCoo, If I Could Reach You. You remember that song, you guys both?
1: I don't know the title. Okay. You, Eric?
3: I know the other Fifth Dimension songs, but that one is not ringing any bells. So
0: this is a beautiful song. Yeah. I think it was one of their best, if not best, songs. And I was fortunate. I was going to WSU at the time, and they came to Pullman, and I heard her sing this song. And I just, wow. It was so amazing.
3: Of course, the group famous for Let the Sun Shine In.
0: Oh, yeah.
3: / Aquarius. Oh, that's probably the one everybody remembers.
0: Yes, yeah. Absolutely right. But this is the one I really enjoyed. And as a matter of fact, well, we'll talk about it later. I think we can get on with the show right now, and we'll just shift over to Voices of History.
3: Sounds good.
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4: 80% of New Orleans, including much of downtown, is underwater. The Big Easy's famous Canal Street, living up to its name.
5: Apparently, a plane has crashed into the World Trade Center in New York.
6: I just saw another plane coming in from the side.
7: You did? I did. That was out of absolutely.
6: Yes, and that's
7: view.
6: The second explosion.
0: Well, this Voices of History, we'll start out with, first of all, Washington State history. Rosalind Washington was founded in 1886 after surveyors from the Northern Pacific Railroad found rich seams of coal nearby. But mining the coal came with a price. On May 10th, 1892, the worst coal mine disaster in Washington history occurred. 45 men lost their lives in an explosion and fire at the Rosalind mine.
1: Wow.
0: Shame. On May 12th, 2015, on a lighter note, Jefferson Park Golf Course opened in Seattle's Beacon Hill, making the city's first municipal golf course. Played there many times. And what's really interesting, too, and I think we should feel good about this as a state, is that the course became a favorite for local golfers, including members of the African-American community, Japanese-American, and Chinese-American communities. That was very unusual for that time in the 1930s it opened up. Maybe, even before that, maybe the 20s.
1: And but, it's still there?
0: It is still there. Oh, it's okay. A beautiful course. They've done a wonderful job. They built a new clubhouse a few years ago. What I like about it is that it's not really one of these huge, challenging courses with the holes like 580 yards up and downhill. I hate those courses. This one is narrow, but it's fair, and it's really well done and taken care of. Happy birthdays to the communities of Kelso, Aberdeen, Chelan, Concrete, and Mukilteo, which all have birthdays this week. All right, now for the teaser I had just a few moments ago about the 1934 West Coast waterfront strike. It's one of the largest and most important and most bitter labor strikes of the 20th century, and it happened in Seattle. Early unions were weak, and the demands for better work conditions and pay were rarely met. Longshoremen's Association.

0: Research shows, on average, car accident victims with a lawyer get over 3 times more money than those without one. Better off with Buha.
1: Created, interceded in his name, and in the end, the longshoreman won recognition and received wage increases. I sometimes don't think we appreciate how difficult people and what they've had to go through just to eat a decent meal.
2: Right.
1: Live at a decent place.
2: Yeah, put in a hard day's work, you should get some good pay for it.
1: You
2: and that is
1: so.
2: Not an easy job. It certainly wasn't back then.
1: Oh, good. Yeah, no kidding. All right, so now on the national front, I don't think anything, this isn't a great event. That's why I kind of started out, or a great day, I think, for notable historical events. But, hey, you be the judge. It's not bad either. 1607, I guess this is a big one. English settlers, led by Captain John Smith, arrive at Jamestown, helping establish the first permanent English settlement in North America. That's 1607. The United States Congress declares war on Mexico on this day in 1846, beginning the Mexican-American War. 1940, Winston Churchill delivers his first speech as Prime Minister of the House of Commons during the early days of World War II, and that was May 13th, 1940. And finally, 1981, Pope John Paul survives an assassination attempt at St. Peter's Square in Rome. So that was,
2: what was the date on that, Paul? That was 1980?
1: Yeah, that was 1981, May 13th.
2: I remember that. I remember that. And I think they came out, that's when they came out with the Pope Mobile.
1: I think you're right.
3: That's right, yeah.
1: That's right.
2: Got him behind
1: the
2: glass.
1: And as I recall, Pope John Paul II visited his assassin, or the guy who shot him, but he survived it, in jail.
3: Yeah.
1: He forgave him.
3: Yep.
1: Isn't that right? I got the right one there.
3: Yeah.
1: That was pretty amazing on his part to do that. Let's see. Notable births today. Joe Louis is born in Alabama, and he became one of the most celebrated boxers in history. Stevie Wonder was born on this day in 1950. He became a major figure, as we know, in pop music.
3: Right.
1: And 1961, Dennis Rodman, the Chicago Bull, and what a character he was when he was playing in the NBA. I think everybody knows that.
3: Sure.
1: He was born today, and there you have it. So those are the births for this day in history.
3: Beautiful.
2: What an interesting collection of people there.
1: Right. Yeah, really are.
2: Have you ever looked up your birth date, Paul, to see all the people that were famous who were besides yourself
1: who
2: were born on that day?
1: Right. yes, I have. And really, there's nobody who really was. I'm trying to think. It'll come to me, so let's move on. Ed Sullivan.
2: Okay.
3: Hey,
1: that's
3: there
1: it.
3: You go.
1: That's it.
3: There's the legacy.
1: Me and Eddie.
3: Yeah. I was just going to say about Rosalind Washington. You mentioned that they were incorporated on this day back in, I forget the date now. But, of course, everybody knows Rosalind Washington because it was featured prominently in the TV show Northern Exposure.
2: Yeah, right. That's right.
3: Which was actually set in Alaska, but filmed a lot of the scenes for the TV show in Rosalind.
1: Yeah, that was a really good show. I really enjoyed it. It kind of was a period piece. I don't know if it would have the legs now or what. I don't know, but it was a really... How many seasons did that run?
3: I'd say four
1: or five.
3: You got me. I'll look it up.
1: Yeah, four or five, I would say, something like that. But, yeah, it was really a popular show at the time, and you are correct. It was...
3: Four seasons,
1: okay.
3: Yeah.
1: 4 seasons.
3: But people still go to Rosalind just to take pictures... because they're Northern Exposure fans.
1: Sure.
3: So.
1: No, it has that cult, I think. It'll be a cult following in many ways.
3: I would be surprised if they don't reboot it here in the next year or so, because it seems like a lot of older shows are getting rebooted.
1: Oh,
3: so,
1: okay.
3: Yeah.
1: All right. That would be interesting to see that. And you know what? The chemistry is, I remember the actors, that all worked really well together. They all seemed to feed off each other really well in that show. I hadn't thought about it in a while. I'm glad you brought that up. I wonder if it's on, like, MeTV or any of those stations or any historical. I'm going to look that up, too.
3: It does appear to be on some streaming platforms.
1: All right.
3: But, yeah, I'm sure it's not too hard to find.
1: All right. So let's get on with...

0: Pat Cashman coming up. I'll just get, well, we'll do the end of Voices of History, or do that, or just get on with it.
1: Why don't we just get on?
0: Yeah, I've been rambling. So let's do Pat Cashman, my interview with him. Again, I gave a brief introduction to him, but he was born in Bend, Oregon, and he's a graduate of the University of Portland. He's worked for many local radio stations and markets in Oregon before he came here, and of course he did the same here. He came to King TV in 1980. He did spots for the Mariners. He's done so many things. Almost Live was what his real imprint was from 1984-1999, and he also did a, I didn't know this, but he also did a segment on a TV miniseries in the 1990s, was it? Pandora's Clock. He was on that, and that was a movie about a deadly virus on a Boeing airplane, and it was written by John J. Nance. So there you go. Take it away.
2: What are your favorite comedians? What were they and are they?
3: I grew up kind of fascinated with my parents' old 78 records they had down in the basement, and I found a player. There was a satirist comedian that would do satirical records, many of them musical. His name was Stan Freberg, and he would just do really, really clever song parodies. He did an entire album called The United States of America that was kind of the history of our country, but told through completely made-up scenarios. When John Hancock signed the Declaration of Independence, one of the other signers said, well, look at Hancock's signature. That's pretty out there for an insurance man to write his name so big like that. It was a lot of fun. It influenced me a lot. I loved the sound of the production. There were other old-time comedians, Bob and Ray, certainly among my very favorite. Their bits were always very simple. One of their classics is a guy who's interviewing another man who he wants to know who he represents, and he says, I am the president and recording secretary of the STOA.
4: Okay, and what does that stand for?
3: It stands for the Slow Talkers
4: of America?
3: America. And that's the whole premise of the bit, and the interviewer gets increasingly frustrated trying to get information out of this guy. It doesn't sound maybe funny in my telling of it, but it's really great. And that's the kind of stuff, the interview stuff that they would do, really influenced the kind of thing that I laughed at. As far as stand-up comedians, George Carlin and Richard Pryor, and I love Robert Klein a lot. I think the funniest human on the planet is Martin Short.
2: I agree. I'm always delighted to see him.
3: There's a new documentary coming out about him. His life, most interestingly, has been marred by a lot of personal tragedy.
2: I know. I read his book.
3: You've read his book. So this documentary will sort of be a mirror to that book. But even since that book came up, he lost a daughter a few months ago to suicide. So,
2: oh, no. No, I did not know that. Oh, my God. Really?
3: It's remarkable that a guy can be so funny, so mirthful, make others so happy, and yet he has this other business going on in his life that could cripple another person. But he keeps pushing on. I just think he's unbelievably funny.
2: Yeah, I agree.
3: So he's a favorite. And I have a lot of favorite women comedians, too. Lily Tomlin, I used to love on a show called Laugh-In, and then later in her own career. I kind of tend to be a little old-fashioned. Don't really like comics who go super blue. It just I'm not being a scold about it. It just doesn't make me laugh, personally. So
2: when you say super blue, what do you mean by that?
3: What we used to call nasty jokes.
2: Okay, you know? I thought so, but I'm with you.
3: That's in the ear of the listener, of course. If you're asking me who my favorite comedians are, it's those that just get to the nut of what's funny.
2: I have a George Carlin story. He came to Washington State University when I was a senior, I believe. I was a big fan. He was 37 years old when he came. He did his act and everything, and I bought front row seats. It was probably $4.50, but I was going to be in the front row. At the end of the sketch, somehow we got invited backstage. And so he was back there, and he was, you know, kind of perspiring still. And I remember he was just talking about the show, and he said, "What'd you think? How did it go?" And I said, "Hey, it was great." You know, I just remember saying, "Of course, it was good. It was George Carlin. It was funny." This is what he said. He also said that this is the first show that he has done when he got high. And he said, "I don't remember a lot of it, so could
3: that's
2: you
3: why
2: tell me how it, went?
3: How it went?"
2: Exactly. And that's what he said. I still watch him a lot, like once every 3 weeks or so. A guy that I really, really learned to enjoy, I got to tell you, I couldn't stand this man for many years because I'd see these commercials and I'd see he just looked gross to me. I didn't care for him. And then one night, Johnny Carson, he was on. And I said, you know, I'm going to give this guy a chance. And like I told you that, you know, when you're doing the carpet commercial, that happened to me where I just fell down laughing. This happened with this individual, Don Rickles.
3: Yep.
2: And all of a sudden, I'll watch him once every 3 weeks just to laugh. If you ever see that segment that he was on with Frank Sinatra on Johnny Carson, it was 1976, look it up. It is just one of these wonderful moments when he just, I mean, you couldn't talk to Frank Sinatra like he could do it and get away with it and live.
3: Yeah, yeah, exactly. Yeah, he, my son and I got tickets to see him. He was at the Snoqualmie Casino, Rickles was. And so we got backstage passes and we just wanted to get a picture with him. So he's sitting backstage, he's got a robe on, and that's all he's got on, I think, is just a robe. And so I hand my phone camera to one of his assistants to take our picture, and the guy's lining up the photo, and Rickles yells out, "Today already!" And that made us laugh. Just he's like was in character even when he wasn't on stage. He'd pick on people in the front row.
2: Oh, yeah.
3: All that usual stuff. But it was also kind of quasi-patriotic. He would do a big, rousing Yankee Doodle Dandy sort of number at the end of it because he had an orchestra with him. You also reminded me that I saw, I think, what was the last live appearance by Jerry Lewis. It was at the Emerald Queen Casino. This was some years ago. I just wanted to go out of curiosity as much as anything. Lewis is one of those people that if I saw that he was going to be on a talk show or there was an interview with him, I just had to watch because maybe for the same reason that you watch, you know, a car race and you're just waiting for the crash. It was inevitable with Lewis. He's funny, but he could also be very caustic and inappropriate. He kept doing the little kid act as he was then in his 70s and 80s. It didn't work anymore, in my opinion. So he comes out on stage. There's a 21-piece orchestra that comes out before Lewis comes on stage. You'll have to forgive my dog barking.
2: It's okay. I have two.
3: That's not my dog. Buddy, there's another dog walking by. How dare it? Come on, settle down. He bit me 17 times during the exchange. Oh, I'll go to the doctor as soon as we wrap up here. But let's see. Buddy, would you stop? You'll edit all this out, I'm sure.
2: Oh, yes. Yeah, no problem. So, no problem.
3: Orchestra comes out. All these guys in tuxedos. It's a big orchestra. He's going to do some songs. This is going to be great. When he finally comes out, he doesn't come out gracefully. He's holding on to furniture. He's leaning on to the piano. And he tells a lot of stories that don't have an ending to them. In a couple of cases, they were sort of ethnic slur type stories. And he finally decides to sing a song. The orchestra starts up. And Lewis, he can't find the key. He can't sing the song properly because he can't find the right tone or key that he's looking for. So he calls it off. And for the rest of the hour and a half, 2 hours, the orchestra guys just sit there. They are never called upon again to play. And it was just that kind of weird thing that was kind of fascinating to watch.
2: You know, I was never a big fan of his, I got to say, like his movies. But again, I kind of did the same thing to him I did with Don Rickles. I dismissed him. I'd never watch him. I'd see little clips. And then I sat down and watched him. So I don't know about Jerry Lewis at all, because I kind of always kind of dismissed him. His movies. I know Dean Martin and him made movies, and it just never really jumped out at me. But again, I got to admit, I never really watched them, so I don't know. Maybe they were great.
3: Well, he was highly, as you know, highly regarded in France.
2: France.
3: Cinephiles love him, but he also had a colossally large ego that rubbed a lot of people the wrong way, including ultimately Dean Martin.
2: Yeah, didn't they talk for like 30 years or something, or they had a falling out?
3: You got to remember, these two, when they were in their heyday in their late 40s, early 50s, they were as big as the Beatles were later. I mean, they were huge. They were on everything. They were the toast of every major nightclub in the country, and they were on a lot of television shows and radio. There was pandemonium when they would show up. They were gigantic. And I think a lot of people assumed that when they broke up, Dean Martin's career would wither away and we would never hear from him again. And it was Lewis that would go on to movie stardom and all the rest. But in fact, you could argue that Dean Martin actually had the more satisfying second half of his career than Lewis did. It was a variety show.
2: Variety show. That's right.
3: Yeah.
2: I didn't watch that much. But Don Rickles was a major part of his roast show. I recall that.
3: Definitely.
2: That's right.
3: And comedian that would often play a drunk guy named Foster Brooks.
2: Yes.
3: He would come out up and burp his way through his routine.
2: Right.
3: But this is kind of where we're at now in a lot of ways, Paul. The Foster Brookses, I think there would be many people who would say that's not funny. That alcoholism is a disease. You shouldn't be making fun of that malady. And so it seems like a lot of avenues for comedy have been closed now because of sensitivities and political correctness, as they say. And I think that's why a lot of stand-up comedians have decided they're not going to perform at college campuses anymore, because they're always fraught with outrage about one thing or another. They're canceling graduation speakers because they don't like their politics. And it's more of a minefield now to just go into a college town and try to entertain people, because, again, there's so much polarization, disagreement on what's funny. Oh, no, you can't say that.
2: Don Rickles would not do well on a college campus today, is what you're saying.
3: He was of a time, yeah, for sure. I still think people like George Carlin would have plenty to say. I'd love to hear his insights into this current administration, for example. Again, maybe even he was of a time, and we've all moved on.
2: Fascinating point. I thought about it some, but that's really fascinating that you bring that to light, because you're right. I mean, I don't know, like, these comedians we've been talking about, would they even have a stage today, or would they be shamed out of the picture?
3: It was just different. I mean, there was a comedian named Milton Berle who's at a television show in the early 50s. His bit was that he was always dressing up as a woman, and that was just supposed to be wildly hilarious. That would be probably problematic if done today, and it wouldn't be done today because tastes have changed, that we've become in some ways more refined, in some ways more vulgar, but it's just different than it used to be.
2: Do not want to leave you without talking about Peculiar Podcast. I think, if I'm correct here, you've been broadcasting it since 2014?
3: Something like that. All I know is we've produced over 350 episodes of this thing.
2: 353. You just talked about that in your last one, I think, you and Lisa, which is pretty amazing. 353.
3: So you're paying more attention to that show than I am, because I do it with a woman named Lisa Foster, who, when I did talk radio, was my sidekick for most of my broadcast time in Seattle on radio. And so it's just kitchen sink kind of topics. What happened to you when you went to the store yesterday? She talks about her dating life. It's that kind of stuff. It doesn't get political for the most part. People have plenty of other outlets for that.
2: I understand.
3: My opinion's no more valid than anyone else's, but we definitely will veer off into that direction from time to time.
2: The only time I will do it is if I think I haven't read it or heard it somewhere else, I'll mention something. I'm not going to repeat the same thing that everybody else is talking about.
3: Thank you for mentioning it. It is called Peculiar Podcast. So peculiarpodcast.com, and it'll bring it up. All the episodes we've ever done are available there. And if you have any interest in that show, which you were kind enough to mention, Almost Live, which was on for 15 years in Seattle, I have another podcast which I haven't recontributed to in 2 years now. I consider it's probably done. I might do another episode or two. It's called Almost Live, Still Alive. And it's hour-plus interviews with the people that put that show together, the writers, the cast members, behind the scenes, the director, and even some peripheral folks that were involved with the show. It's out there, and that one's called Almost Live, Still Alive.
2: And it was honored at the Museum of History and Industry about, 2 years ago now, or maybe last year, whenever that was?
3: September, I think. Yeah,
2: right.
3: 2 years ago, September.
2: Yeah, and it was, it was there about 6 weeks, and it was a lot of fun. I learned a lot of stuff about Almost Live. I thought I knew everything about it. I'm going to say everything about it, but when you went through it, some of the historical people who are on it, it was a nice display.
3: It was really fun. But again, as we've both noted, maybe that was just of a time too. I'm lucky and I feel fortunate that I was around during that time. It took me in a different direction than I was planning. I was just going to be a writer of commercials. I wanted to work for an ad agency. And the TV thing, I thought, and radio, these were just steps to get in a good position at an advertising agency. And then this show comes along, and I didn't have anything to do with its creation, but it becomes a place where, hey, we're looking for people. If you have a sketch idea, tell us about it or put it together. And if we like it, we'll put it on the show. And so I slowly, like stepping into quicksand, pretty soon I found myself getting deeper and deeper into it and just loved it. But knew all along that this is not going to last. Nothing lasts forever. So I savored every week when we would do that show. I knew that experience on a personal level was very special and not likely to ever be duplicated in that way.
2: I tend to agree with that. Back to Peculiar Podcast for just a moment.
3: Sorry, those names so difficult to pronounce.
2: Yeah, why did you do that? You said, get Paul on the air. Peculiar Podcast. When I'm doing it on the air, sometimes I have to go do it a couple takes on it. But anyhow, you also have a nice mix. You and Lisa have a great relationship. You can tell you guys have been together forever. Sometimes I think you're married. But then you hit some serious issues. I mean, you talk about people historically and people who have moved on, and I learn a lot from it. Those types of the segments you have, you head off, you start the show with that, but you have a mix of things. It moves. You don't know where it's going to go all the time, and that's why I find it really refreshing.
3: Yeah, we don't know where it's going to go either. I do have usually some, I guess, for lack of a better word, topic ideas written down in front of me. Most of them occur in the course of the conversation, like every conversation does in everyday life. But yeah, we don't know where it's going to go. I do pepper it with sound effects and music that I think is apt for the topic we're discussing. But other than that, it's just two people gabbing with each other. We try to do it once a week. We don't always succeed, so there can be long dry spells. We're grateful for, we don't really have a handle on how many listeners we have. We like to joke about that we have like 3 or 4. But in truth, I bet it's up to 7 or 8. Huh. I think we do it in a lot of ways just for ourselves. And I love putting it together. That's my favorite part, is what they call post-production, putting the music and the sound effects and all of that into a finished product. It's fun, and if people give it a listen, you'll either like it or hate it, or maybe not have any opinion at all, but that's okay.
2: It's a fun ride. You guys, work on it. It sounds very natural, and it's just, as I say, a fun ride, and yes, you do work on a lot of, instruments or how your echo chamber is and all that, so it adds a lot to it.
3: Well, it's largely a silly show, but it's kind of the radio or podcast version of slapstick. I guess, is the way I would put it.
0: All right, so that's Pat Cashman. Thank you so much for doing that. Once again, we'll have you back in the near future. Let's move on to meandering.
1: Women's roller derby, more than a comeback. A week ago Friday, I went into a women's roller derby bout in Palm Springs, California, and I've been thinking about it ever since. In truth, I did not just like it. I loved it. Part of my anticipation came from memory. Somewhere deep in my past was an old image of women's roller derby on television. The Cow Palace in South San Francisco, where speed, collision, theatrics, and a kind of noisy spectacle that seemed part sport and part soap opera. I had not thought much about roller derby in years, but when I learned there was a bout in Palm Springs, I rearranged my travel plans so I could go. I wanted to see whether the thing I remembered still existed. It does, and it doesn't. That was the first revelation. The second was the crowd. The parking lot was packed. Not sort of packed, packed. We had to park illegally. I'm guessing close to 1,000 people were there. I found that deeply heartening in an era when so much of life is expensive, fragmented, and mediated through screens. Here was a local sporting event drawing a large and enthusiastic crowd on a Friday night. The third revelation was the price. Are you ready for this? $12.50. There was something almost startling about that number. These days, attending many sporting events has become a major financial decision. Tickets, parking, food, and all the rest can easily turn an outing into a costly affair. I can barely park my car at some sporting events for $12.50. And here was a live event full of action, suspense, noise, and personality for less than the cost of lunch in many places. And then there was my favorite detail of all. You had to bring your own chair. Bring your own chair. I love that instantly. The detail tells you something. It says this is not a polished corporate product. It says this is local, communal, homemade in the best sense.
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0: Thank you very much, and thank you, Neil, for that. 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
6: 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I'll tell you also, this has become very popular, and that is the podcast. 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Those numbers are increasing, and we really appreciate the audience, whether it's the audience to the terrestrial signal, the online signal, the app, because there is an app version as well. However you're getting Voices of Experience, thank you. We kind of treat you like part of the family. And we appreciate the fact that you are spreading the word. Paul, back to you.
0: Thank you, Eric, very much for that. So, this show is winding down pretty quickly, so we'll move to the next segment, Curious Chronicles. All right, here we go. August 28th, 1963, more than 250,000 Americans gathered before the Lincoln Memorial for the historic March on Washington. Black and white citizens stood shoulder to shoulder. They came together to demand racial equality, economic justice, and the fulfillment of the American dream and promises. Now, the long day was unfolding, a lot of prayers and songs and speeches, but they were really gathered here to hear one person, and that was Martin Luther King Jr. When he stepped to the podium, he delivered a carefully prepared speech about the Constitution, freedom, and all the black Americans had endured. He compared America's broken promises to a check return marked insufficient funds. Now, behind Dr. King, and this is kind of the crux of why I brought this up, I didn't know this till about 5 or 6 years ago. Behind, as I said, Dr. King was a gospel singer, Mahalia Jackson. She was sensing the crowd was not connecting with what Dr. King had been saying. So she spontaneously called out from behind the podium, and I think you can hear it when you listen to his speech. Tell him about the dream, Martin. Tell him about the dream. She had heard him refer to the dream in previous speeches. At that moment, Dr. King put aside his prepared remarks and then ad-libbed the rest of the speech, "I have a dream." He did that without anything in front of him. His spontaneous version of justice, brotherhood, and equality became the most powerful speeches, one of the most, in world history. It helped inspire the Civil Rights Act of 1964 and the Voting Rights Act of 1965, which is under siege right now. That's my editorial comment, and continues to challenge America to live up to its ideals. Isn't that incredible?
6: That is amazing. Now I'm going to listen to that and see if I can hear her voice. You know, when politicians, or anybody for that matter, goes off script and just speaks from the heart, it does tend to flow and be very powerful to the people that are hearing it.
0: Yes.
6: Even if it's just a, you know, you've maybe been in that situation with a friend, Paul, and instead of really overthinking it, you just say what you want to say.
0: Yes.
6: And it's powerful. It's powerful in the moment.
0: Right. I've never done it before 250,000 people in
6: no.
0: a worldwide audience,
6: no.
0: but that's pretty amazing. And it was. It was so
6: amazing.
0: Good. And I know there's something else. I've got to quickly get to this, but what I've talked about too, George Ralving, a basketball coach at Washington State and other places, was standing next to him when he finished that speech. And he said, "Can I have that speech, your notes on that?" And he handed it to him.
6: Oh, my gosh.
0: Yeah, so anyhow. let's see. Going to get to memorial movie lines. What I'm going to do, like, one line. I said at the beginning what was the, was said in the movies that are very famous. We remember mm-hmm. them. So you, Eric, said, Eric Crema, that you think you know. What do you think it is?
6: I think I know, but I think I have it wrong, and that's "Play It Again, Sam" from Casablanca.
0: Okay, what do you think?
5: Oh, that, I mean, that's a good guess. I want to go with that, too.
0: Strike two.
5: Okay.
0: Here we go. "Frankly, my dear, I don't give a damn.
6: I don't give a damn.
0: Gone with the wind."
5: Right.
0: All right.
5: So okay.
0: We'll get to more of those next week. I do want to get to some of my things that I was talking about in terms of what people hear in professions all the time. What, we got about 3 minutes, Eric?
5: Yeah, about 2.5.
0: 2.5. All right. Police officer, what does he hear all the time? Here are the top three. 80% of the time he hears this. "Was I really speeding, officer? I didn't know the limit changed, the speed limit, limited change. Mm. And can't you just give me a warning?"
6: Yeah.
0: All right.
6: I probably said all of those things.
5: Yeah. I mean, to be fair, those aren't really jokes that they would hear. That's just like people trying to get out of a ticket.
0: Right. That's yeah. it. That's, yeah. This is what a police officer is pulling people over yeah. hears all the time. Firefighter, it just started out of nowhere. Mm. Everything happened so fast.
5: Yeah.
0: And thank God you got here on time. Teacher, I swear I turned in my homework.
6: Yeah.
0: Will this be on the next test? Can I get extra credit? A dentist, I floss all the time.
5: So these are just lies that people tell.
0: Right.
5: Trying to get out of trouble.
0: This is what dentists right. hear, and they sit down in the chair like me to my dentist. Right. Ah, you know, whatever. I floss all the, and then this won't hurt, will it? Mm. I hate dentists. Wow. I would not say that. Maybe I'm leaving, but not
6: yeah, right?
0: going to start going into my mouth. Oh, this is a good one. Bartender.
5: Say it after you get the bill.
0: Yeah.
5: go ahead. Bartender.
0: Bartender. Make it a double. Number one. Number okay. two, one more for the road. And then you must hear crazy stories all night.
5: Mm-hmm.
0: Flight attendant.
5: Yeah. Here's one now.
6: Yeah. Yeah, right. It's starting now.
0: I could go on with these. One more. Flight attendant. Can I change seats? That's number one. Where's the nearest restroom? Number two. Do you have any more snacks? Now, I've done that one. I usually know where the restroom is. All right, so that's it. We've run out of time. Quote of the week. It was It has always been easy to hate and destroy. To build and to cherish is much more difficult. Donald Trump. I'm lying. Queen Elizabeth II. Have a great rest of the week.
7: 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From 1972, Marilyn McCoo and the Fifth Dimension, If I Could Reach You.

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1: 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Benny Mathers here for a look at your alternative talk AM 1150 traffic update for Around the Sound. Well, it looks like now over on the east side, 405 northbound, just south of Sunset Boulevard and Mile Post 5 there in Renton, just coming out of those S-curves. We have a recent crash partially blocking the right hand of the lane. It is delaying commuters in that area. I-5 northbound is also slow around the West Seattle Bridge, heading up into downtown Seattle, and it will break free just after Seneca Street. Some of your current traveling times: Everett to Seattle, about 50 minutes. Federal Way to Bellevue, a little over an hour. Linwood to Bellevue, about 45 minutes. And Issaquah to Seattle, about 17 minutes. And stay tuned, coming up next, after the news and weather, it's Everything as Old as New Again.
2: NBC News Radio, I'm Michael Kastner. A deadly shooting attack at the Islamic Center of San Diego is being investigated as a hate crime. Odai, who attends Bright Horizon Academy, which is part of the center, says students were trying to study when they heard a loud noise.
3: We thought it was just a tray smacking the ground, but it was actually gunshots, so we ran inside the closet, and then more gunshots came.
2: Three adults were killed after police say two teenagers opened fire at the city's largest mosque. The teens were later found in a car dead from what are believed to be self-inflicted gunshot wounds. Security patrols are being increased at mosques and other houses of worship following the attack. President Trump says the U.S. has had very big discussions with Iran. More from Mark Mayfield.
4: The president spoke from the White House.
5: It's a very positive development, but we'll see whether or not it amounts to anything.
4: President Trump confirmed he's paused a planned military attack against Iran that was set for Tuesday after Middle Eastern leaders asked him for a delay. Trump said Iran and the U.S. have been close to deals before, but in his words, this is a little different. The president said the planned strike will be delayed for a little while talks take place, adding he hopes the strike could be put off forever. I'm Mark Mayfield.
2: It's primary day today in six states where voters are selecting nominees in U.S. House, Senate, and governor races. Alice Barr reports President Trump is paying close attention.
6: A key test today for President Trump as he seeks to unseat congressional Republicans who've crossed him, with perhaps his biggest target, Kentucky Congressman Thomas Massie, on the ballot today in what is now the most expensive House primary in history.
2: Voters are also heading to the polls in Alabama, Idaho, Oregon, and Pennsylvania. On Wall Street, U.S. stocks are sliding. Michael Kastner, NBC News Radio. A higher education grant program is being expanded to prepare people for today's job market. Rory O'Neill reports.
7: The Workforce Pell Grant Program will provide aid to students who are pursuing educational opportunities that prepare them for those high-risk, high-wage, and in-demand jobs. Pell Grants can be used for workforce training programs that prepare students for immediate employment in as little as 8 weeks. States will determine which high-demand jobs will qualify for the funding. Students can apply for the new Workforce Pell Grants starting July 1st.
2: G7 finance ministers and central bank governors are meeting in Paris this week. As Ross Cullen reports from the French capital, they're focusing on the economic impacts of the Iran war, as well as the IMF's forecast calling for a slowdown in global growth and higher inflation next year.
8: The annual meeting of the finance ministers and central bank governors from the US, the UK, Canada, Japan, France, Germany, and Italy is also looking at China policy following Donald Trump's recent visit to Beijing. G7 leaders are increasingly worried about a reliance on China for rare earths and other strategic minerals used in batteries, defense systems, and electronics. The participants, which this year include guest attendees India, Brazil, Kenya, and South Korea, will also focus on growing global economic imbalances.
2: Following a string of show cancellations in Europe, Kanye West's upcoming concert in India is no longer moving forward as planned. The New Delhi show, which was scheduled for May 23rd, has been suspended due to security concerns. In a statement, the show's organizer, White Fox, wrote, after months of planning and preparation for what was set to become one of the largest live productions ever attempted in India, The safety and well-being of attendees and the citizens of India remains the highest priority. Michael Kastner, NBC News Radio.
9: A better life with Dr. Sanjay Gupta.
10: People have started using AI for all sorts of things, but I cannot think of an area where the stakes are higher than your health. First of all, I'll tell you this. I know doctors who have cracked some seemingly impossible cases with the help of AI, so it can be a powerful tool. But AI can also hallucinate, provide bad advice, and be just as confident when it does that. If you do decide to plug any personal medical information into one of these chatbots, you should know that while the companies that created them have robust privacy protections in place, they are not bound by HIPAA, like your healthcare provider is. Whatever the advice presented to you, take it with a degree of healthy skepticism. Always get a second opinion. And remember, if you ever experience concerning symptoms, skip the AI consult and head straight to the ER. I'm Dr. Sanjay Gupta, helping you live a better life.
11: And let's go ahead and take a look now at your alternative talk weather outlook for Tuesday. Well, we'll see mostly cloudy skies, a few light rain showers, nothing too major though, and a couple sun breaks. High temperatures around 64, 65 degrees for tonight. Partly cloudy skies, low temperatures back down to about 50. For Wednesday and running up into the weekend, morning clouds, afternoon sunshine, and warmer temperatures. Highs in the mid-60s for Wednesday, creeping up to the mid-70s by Friday.
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20: 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Take the cannoli.
21: I bet you wouldn't have done anything like this if Mom and Dad were here.
22: You filthy criminal.
23: Excuse me while I whip this out.
24: Go ahead. 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
13: Here are your hosts, Douglas Viviani and David Cohen.
25: Whoa, Hawk! Whoa.
26: Hey, how are those tails?
25: What? Who's saying something about my tails? Are killers at $28 a pound.
26: Oh, 28? Oh, my God. You know, Chet and I haven't had lobster in an age. Oh. Not since our anniversary, anyway. Oh.
25: How about the gourmet here? You know what he wanted? Hot dogs.
26: Okay.
27: As we sweat under the blazing sun, suffer from the heat during the dog days of August, is there no relief in sight? Wait, it's time for Everything Old is New Again, Barbecue Edition. This week, the boys, Douglas Viviani and David Cohen, are taking a rest from the show and hosting a barbecue right here on your radio. I'm Bradford Wells, and these boys have invited quite a few guests who have appeared on the show in the past year to celebrate and are roaming the backyard enjoying the day. Taking over the mic for today's festivities are none other than Barbecue Guy and Fondue Guy. Ladies and gentlemen, Barbecue Guy.
28: Yeah, welcome, welcome, welcome. Great to hear. Great to be back. Great to hear your voice there. Listen, Brad, you gotta lay off the sauce before you start performing the show.
27: The barbecue sauce?
28: Yeah, you could say that. It's some kind of a barbecue sauce. You say that. You sound a little bit off, but all right. Listen, I got Paul Savino coming. I got Burt Ward, Bernie Capel, David Schulner from the Emerald City. We got Terrence Winter, the Sopranos, creator of the Boardwalk Empire. Yeah, of course, that guy that walks around all the time with that puppet on his hand there, that Jay Johnson. He's going to be here from Soap. This is the dog days of summer, but it's not so bad. We're doing all right for ourselves. I don't know if I guess I have to. We also have a guy that you know, I know, some people know and love him, some don't. Fonduman, here you are. What do you think?
29: It's Fondue Guy.
28: Yes, Fondue Guy. Good to have you on board. What do you think? You're having a nice time for yourself? A little hot out.
29: It's actually sweltering.
28: It's really hot. We need to start things off at the barbecue. I know you're not a big fan of the barbecue.
29: No.
28: Let's start off the barbecue with something to drink. There you go.
29: Ah, yes, a refreshing beverage.
28: There
29: would be
28: go.
29: Perfect right
28: That's
29: now.
28: One for you, one for me. We'll have a nice little time for yourself. I don't know. That was some kind of a Beaujolais. You brought a little white wine. What kind of wine is that?
29: It's a rare Indonesian wine from the Himalayas that was grown for approximately 1.7 years, harvested by locals by hand, shipped via a horse and donkey, and then in the air, but vacuum sealed at a temperature of 23 degrees Fahrenheit, where it was then removed from the airplane, placed into a vacuum sealed pack, and hand carried by yours truly here to the barbecue.
28: Well, what do? You order it on Amazon.com. You get a 7-Eleven. Where'd you pick it up from after all that travel? Where did you get it?
29: I met them at the airport, and I took it off.
28: Let me taste it. Let me see what it tastes like here. Let me see.
29: You're supposed to sip that. It's very rare type of wine.
28: Not so bad. But when I tasted it, wasn't so bad. I'm very thirsty. It went right down. I just drank like half the bottle here. That's all you got is the one bottle of this stuff?
29: It's very rare. Yes.
28: That's it. You bring one bottle of wine. You bring one bottle of stinking wine. Look here, I got this huge case. See this big box? I got two kinds of them. I got red and I got white wine right here in these boxes. Cost me nothing. Went down to 7-Eleven, picked those up just before the party started. I don't know where you go to an airport to get wine. All right, well, what can I tell you?
29: It was grown in the Himalayas. And I'm sorry, I'm tearing up a little bit. That was so rude. But at least there's a little left.
1: Ward, Robin from TV's Batman.
29: Oh, great. Robin's here. That makes me feel a lot better. But let's get us back on track. You know, Barbecue Guy, I've always had struggles with barbecues. And even though we got off to a rough start right here.
28: Waiting for you. I'll give you a lot of airtime right here. By the way, hey, Robin, how are you? Good to see you. You all right? Having a nice time for yourself? What do you think? Come on, say something to me, will you?
1: Hi, this is Ward.
28: Hey, Bert.
1: Robin from TV's.
28: I know who you are. Yeah, okay. So, and? He just walked away. He took the last piece of the last bottle, of that little piece of that bottle there. He took the last little bit of that wine with him.
29: He did, didn't he?
28: You know who he is? I mean, you know the show, and you don't know.
29: Oh, no, I remember from my childhood, Batman, a very popular TV show. I enjoyed it very much.
28: Oh, he likes the fondue. I don't know, but he likes the wine. I like the barbecue. You're a big fondue man. Thanks for coming. I do you like the barbecue? You're going to involve yourself in this barbecue or what? What do you think?
29: Yes, I think I'm getting over the wine incident, as it will forever be known in my mind. But let's move on and enjoy the day.
28: Did you taste any of it yourself? There's a little couple drops in my glass. You want to have it?
29: No.
28: No. How about the box here? Do you want the red or the white? Which one do you want?
29: Oh, box wine. What a joy.
28: Yeah. Okay. Okay. So which one would you like?
29: I'll pass. Thank you, though.
28: Okay. Anyway, so you got your hands fully. What do you got in your hands here? What is this?
29: Well, I actually, because I enjoyed the last barbecue you had, I figured you did enjoy it. I actually enjoyed myself.
28: You got a little teary-eyed, I remember, but that's go back to listen to Everything Old Dudes Again .biz to listen to that old show. But okay,
29: it was a bit of an emotional roller coaster for me. But I think in the end, I enjoyed myself. I had some breakthroughs, and I thank you for that.
28: Good, I'm glad to hear.
29: And I figured I'd come this time with a recipe that you can actually combine the fondue and the barbecue with.
28: Oh, really? A fondue barbecue?
29: A fondue.
28: A barbecue fondue. Something.
29: Either way, yes.
28: What? Okay, you brought that with you. Well, don't just put it down over here.
29: Okay.
28: Don't get started. We're not cooking yet. We're just relaxing over here. We're involving ourselves. You can tell us the recipe later, but you're trying to tell me that you brought fondue to a barbecue.
29: But you can barbecue the fondue. That's the magic of what we're going to do.
28: So now this is going to be an appetizer. You bring anything else? You got something else in here, too. What is that? A dessert? What do you got?
29: I have three different desserts.
28: Okay. Really? You don't like what I serve? All of a sudden, you don't like what I serve at these barbecues?
29: No.
28: That's what I'm hearing.
29: It's not a commentary on your service or your hospitality or the flavor of what you call desserts. It's more about what I'd like to introduce you to expand your horizons.
28: All right. I did that last time. You're going to try to do it for me this time. I don't know if it's going to happen. I love a barbecue. Anything on a barbecue. I'm a big barbecue guy. I love the barbecue. Barbecue the fruit. You barbecue the wine. Barbecue anything you want. I love the barbecue.
29: You're going to barbecue the wine.
28: You're going to barbecue what's left of that wine. I'm going to pour that. And what I'm going to do is make a nice vat. And I'm going to put that in there. Put the wine in there with a little beer and the hot dogs. Heat it up. There used to be a place called Lums. Have you heard this place called Lums?
29: No.
28: The Lums restaurant. You never heard of Lums?
29: No.
28: Back in the day, there was a place called Lums. Everybody in the neighborhood, where are you going to go to Lums? Why do you go to Lums? Because they would cook the hot dogs at the Lums in beer, and it was like a beer fondue.
29: I was going to say it sounds like a variation on fondue.
28: They went They flipped over this. They would bring the kids. The kids would love it. A few of them now, I know how to go to rehab at least recently. I know that. But
29: so you the kids had beer.
28: The kids had the beer with the sort of a hot dog in doused in beer. It gave them the taste of the beer. They liked to have it. They have a nice memory of the beer. So went to college to drink a lot of beer. And you know what? They've been drinking beer ever since. There's some problems as a result.
29: You must be proud. So if you combine now the wine and the beer.
28: Yeah, I'm thinking that might give us a little bit more of a highbrow type of taste. All of a sudden, I got wine mixed with the beer. I got to have the boar's head hot dogs, by the way. They're nice. You want the skin, the taut skin. You want the skin on the hot dog. You don't want skinless hot dogs. I want the skin on the hot dog. You understand what I'm saying to you?
29: I've never had hot dogs, so.
28: You never had? You don't? No. You see, you like that highfalutin?
29: They're full of nitrates.
28: That's why you like that. What's it? Huh?
29: They're full of nitrates.
28: What's a nitrate?
29: Something that's bad for you.
28: Well, you know what's bad for me? Bad for me sitting in this sun, standing in this sun without a hat on, talking to you while you're giving me malarkey about a barbecue. Listen, when we get back, we'll do some nice barbecue recipes when we come on back. And everything old is new again.
2: 1-2
28: put the ball game on. We'll have a nice little fun time for ourselves. There you go.
2: So we'll be going to the bottom of the tenth.
28: Put it down already. Put that whole box of stuff down.
29: I'm just looking for a place to put it.
28: You have heard psychic medium George Anderson on Everything Old is New Again talk about life after death and what those who have passed have to tell us. 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
9: You need help with the grill, Eddie?
12: No thanks, Clark. Don't have one. I'll get Tom's.
28: Little something there from, I don't know if you remember that one, the Vegas barbecue. It's called the Vegas Vacation, the barbecue scene.
29: I actually watched that movie. I enjoyed it.
28: You did? You enjoyed that?
29: Yes.
28: You liked the girls dancing in the Vegas and the scenes there in the clubs?
29: I appreciated the humor.
28: You did? It was funny to you?
29: It was very funny.
28: Okay, yeah.
29: In a crude way.
28: I like to hear it. I like
29: your humor.
28: Oh, so you widen your horizons a little bit there. I like to see that.
29: I did.
28: That's what it's all about. I can tell you. It's nice.
29: Let's eat. I'm hungry, barbecue guy.
28: Whoa.
29: Yeah.
28: Whoa, I guess you are hungry, huh? That's your stomach growling?
29: Yes, I held the microphone down to my navel.
28: All right. Well,
29: so that you can hear the hunger pangs.
28: We're going to have to do a little something about that. I'm going to cook you up a nice little recipe here. grilled shrimp with lemon aioli. We got, like, what's an aioli? You know what that aioli?
29: I know what aioli is. I'm not sure if you do.
28: I don't know what it is. My wife gave me that name. I don't even know if it is aioli.
29: You have a wife?
28: The wife's right there. She's right with the kids.
29: I always learn something new about barbecue guy.
28: Do me a favor. Get yourself, give me those two slices of lemon, please, over here with that half a cup of mayo.
0: Right here.
28: Right? I need the tarragon. The tarragon, please. Not the pepper. The tarragon. It starts with a T. Tarragon. Can you give me the tarragon?
29: I'm holding it right up here.
28: All right. Pour that in there. One tablespoon. Tablespoon, a lot of it there. And what about the lemon juice?
29: I put a teaspoon. Let me see if I can add a little more to that. In my head. I believe one tablespoon is 3 teaspoons, so let me just put 2 additional teaspoons.
28: This is going to be a problem cooking with this guy. Holy smokes.
29: Okay.
28: All right, now the lemon juice. Put some lemon juice in there, 1 teaspoon, a small little bit of lemon juice.
29: All right, it's going to take a minute to squeeze the lemon juice out of the slice into the... teaspoon.
28: Mix that
29: Did
28: all
29: you say
28: together.
29: Teaspoon?
28: Yes. Mix that all together, please. Okay. Stir it, mix it.
29: Mixing it.
28: Put it in the bowl there, all right? Now, put that in the refrigerator for about 15 minutes. Okay?
29: Well, your refrigerator's inside.
28: Yeah,
29: so.
28: Go ahead. Please leave me alone, please.
29: Okay, all right. I'll be
28: now, while he's gone, what we're going to do is we got the outdoor grill here. We're heating that up nicely. We're going to put a nice bit of oil on the grate. All right, he's coming back already. This guy is so fast.
29: Okay, yes, I'm back.
28: I don't need you to come back so fast. Could you run into somebody? Could you talk to somebody else at this barbecue?
29: No, I don't.
28: You ran right over my little Leo. He's going to the bathroom there. He's on the way to the bathroom. He asked for your help. You hear? You just ran right over him.
29: Well, look,
28: he's holding his crotch. He's got to go to the bathroom. We help the guy out.
29: That was wrong of me. I apologize.
28: He's still on the floor. He just peed in his... Look, there's a puddle around him now.
29: Oh, dear. That's my fault.
28: Let's go. Clean that up. Spot on aisle 5. Let's go.
29: I have a bladder disorder.
28: Okay. Now, so you're going to lightly oil...
29: Can I speak about that for a few minutes?
28: No. The
29: bladder disorder?
28: Not really interested. Okay. Well, you have something funny to say about it?
29: No, it's actually very serious.
28: All right. So that's okay. We'll skip that. Now, the shrimp... I want those shrimp peeled, both sides. Take the vein out, the shrimp. Even though they say it's the vein, turn it over. The other side's still got a vein in it. Cut it down the middle. Take that vein right out of that shrimp, brother.
29: You want me to devein shrimp?
28: Devein the shrimp. You could do that for the next 15 minutes while that aioli is in the refrigerator for 15 minutes. All right? Now, I would like you... I'm going to do this for you, okay? I deveined them ahead of time. You got the olive oil you're putting on the shrimp?
29: Oh, you deveined. Okay, I thought, okay.

0: it.
1: Add the paprika and then a little salt on the shrimp. Believe it or not, I know it doesn't sound like it goes. It goes. A little salt. Stir it up. So you got your oil, okay, your paprika, stirring, your salt. Stir up. Not too much paprika. Just sprinkle it on there. Now, put that on the grill. Make sure the grill's thin grill so these doesn't go through the slice. And goes. They have these little things. You can put a little grate on the grill if you want. You can put the shrimp on top of that as well. Cook up your shrimp in the grill to the little pink outside, right? And it's no longer translucent. You can't have the translucent food.
0: These are very big words for you.
1: Yeah.
0: I'm very proud of you.
1: Thank you very much. I appreciate that. Now, once they're done, you take them out, put the shrimp on a plate, and serve it with that aioli. Bring that aioli out. Do me a favor. Go get the aioli, will you, please? I got the shrimp. They're off the grill. They're ready to go. Let's eat some nice shrimp.
0: Where is your aioli?
1: The aioli is in the... you just put it into the refrigerator. Didn't you do it to go in there again?
0: No, that was for something else.
1: You put the aioli. The whole thing we mixed up. We call it aioli.
0: Right.
1: Go. Get out of my sight. Goodness sakes. Oh, boy.
2: I didn't know you were talking
1: about. All right, so that's a nice... Yeah, okay. Nice to have a piece of quiet for this guy. Oof. They make me hang out with this guy. I can't believe this. I got to be with this guy all the time. Every time I'm on the radio, I got to be with it. Here he comes back already. Holy smokes.
0: Okay, here it is.
1: All right,
0: I thought you meant the pure aioli. I didn't know you were referring to the mix.
1: Oh, boy. All right. From what I understand,
0: you seem very frustrated right now. I feel like I'm giving off a negative vibe, as you would put it.
1: Yeah, there's a little bit of a frustration. You're exactly right.
0: I'm trying to follow orders.
1: All right, well, you're doing okay.
0: Is there anything else that
1: you just?
0: Oh, yeah, have another one. Yes, that might settle your nerves a little bit.
1: It might. It's not a bad idea. You want to join me in this? Yeah.
0: Sure.
1: All right, this is for you. You ready? I drink with me. There we go. Now I feel better. Boy, that clears it up.
0: That must have been
1: I did a lot off my mind now, boy. I tell you, it's a lot off my mind.
0: That's good to hear. Woo. Hopefully you're in better spirits.
1: How about that cheese fondue? I'm in better spirits.
0: Are you?
1: Let's try a cheese fondue. What do you
0: got?
1: What do you
0: got? All right.
1: Go ahead.
0: I think you'll like this one.
1: Okay, go ahead.
0: I'm not going to get too fancy with the cheeses because I know last
1: minutes,
0: time
1: just
0: that,
1: telling you. 3 minutes.
0: Okay. So we start with Gruyere cheese and or Brie. I have both. We put them in a bowl, and we
1: got tin foil. We got the tin foil in the bowl. Yeah.
0: Yes.
1: Looking at you. Come on, go.
0: I'm trying to explain.
1: We got 3 minutes.
0: We line the bowl with the tin foil.
1: Good.
0: And we put the cheese, as I have now done, into the tin foil, and we fold the tin foil up a little bit around the edges.
1: You can mix. It looks like you're mixing that Gruyere with the Brie together. It's kind of a nice little look.
0: I'm mixing it, but they're kind of solid bricks, so I'm not sure what you mean. But yes.
1: Well, they're mixed together. Okay, go ahead.
0: Yeah, but they're close together. They're sitting next to each other. Now, your favorite part.
1: Yeah.
0: Put them on the grill.
1: Put them on the barbecue. Cheese on the barbecue. Wow,
0: and you'll see,
1: it's going to be messy. All right.
0: It is messy. However, the tin foil contains the mess.
1: Right.
0: The cheese will melt and kind of blend together. You don't want it to get too gooey. I think that's one of your expressions. You just want it to be,
1: melting beautifully, I tell you. It's melting beautifully.
0: Gelatinous.
1: Yeah, yeah,
0: that's the texture you're looking for.
1: But what are we doing with this cheese? What are we doing with cheese?
0: Well, once we take the cheese off the barbecue, we're going to put them on a plate, and around the edge of the plate, around where the tin foil is, we're going to put whatever you'd like. Yeah, okay, another beer is good. We're going to put...
1: Keep going. I'm just boring to death out of me here, but that's a nice beer.
0: Diced vegetables. Yep. You can put bits of bread and dip the vegetables and the bread
1: Who's this guy?
3: Well, we're going to return to Doug and Dave.
4: Oh, okay. I got nothing else better to do.
1: This guy's got nothing better to do. Jay Johnson, do me a favor. Take that Bob and go swimming with him, all right? I don't think Bob knows how to swim. Put him underwater. See if he can swim underwater with that Bob. Get that Bob out of my sight. Who invited this Jay Johnson? You just interrupted Barbecue Man with a nice little recipe. You were taking it off Barbecue. What are you doing? You're putting the fruit and vegetable. What are you doing?
0: I'm fondue guy. You're a barbecue guy. How many beers have you had already?
1: A little.
0: It's okay. No. You're
1: How do you finish it off?
0: You're rude to Jay Johnson, but you're actually not as rude to me, and there you go again. Feel like Ronald Reagan.
1: There you
0: go again. That's my humor. So now the cheese is ready. I'm taking it off the grill.
1: Didn't invite Ronald Reagan.
0: And what you can do, barbecue guys, pick up one of the zucchini sticks that I put on the outside.
1: Zucchini? I ain't eating zucchini.
0: It's a zucchini, but you're going to dip it into the barbecue cheese.
1: To the cheese. How about a piece of bread? Nice piece of French bread here.
0: Take the bread.
1: I got the French bread. All right, we pulled mussels from the shell also. Yeah. I love it. This is actually a nice recipe. Thank you, Fonzie.

0: very nice to hear from you.
1: Do you like it?
0: I love it. We'll be back right after this. It's the Fondueman, the barbecue.
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4: Say, Charlie, why the arm in the sling?
5: Yeah, I walked straight into that busted street sign in front of Frank's Automat.
4: Well, you must have been really sore at him.
5: You said it, pal. I said, say, what's a big idea making a fella trip out there? I was going to sock him right in a kisser.
4: He's all wet. Why, you ought to sue him, Charlie.
5: I have half a mind to do just that. But where am I going to get that kind of dough?
4: Say, I know a fella just got me out of a big jam, and he didn't break the bank.
5: You don't say.
4: Yeah, the law officer, Douglas Viviani.
5: The law office of Douglas Viviani?
4: That's right, the law office of Douglas Viviani.
5: Viviani.
4: That's what I said, Viviani.
5: Is he a straight shooter?
4: He's a cat's meow.
5: He's on the up and up?
4: Doug's aces with me.
5: Is that so?
4: These are his knees.
5: Well, that's just swell. Do you have his number?
4: You can call him at 631-681-1910 or email him at Viviani Law.com.
5: Wait, what was that last part?
4: What, email?
5: Yeah, what's email?
0: That's Viviani Law@AOL.com. 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
6: NBC News Radio, I'm Michael Kastner. Five people, including two suspects, are dead after a shooting at the Islamic Center of San Diego yesterday. The attack on the city's largest mosque is being investigated as a hate crime. The teen suspects appear to have died from self-inflicted gunshot wounds. The stage is set for a busy primary day as voters in six states select nominees in U.S. House, Senate, and governor races. NBC's Gabe Gutierrez reports one race is front and center as President Trump looks to unseat Congressman Thomas Massie.
7: Today's Kentucky House primary now seen as a crucial test of the president's power. In an unusual move for a sitting defense secretary, Pete Hegseth also hitting the campaign trail for Massey's opponent, former Navy SEAL Ed Galrain.
6: And a Colorado man is dead from hantavirus. State health officials say the case does not appear to be connected to the recent cruise ship outbreak. Michael Kastner, NBC News Radio.
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11: People have started using AI for all sorts of things, but I cannot think of an area where the stakes are higher than your health. First of all, I'll tell you this. I know doctors who have cracked some seemingly impossible cases with the help of AI, so it can be a powerful tool. But AI can also hallucinate, provide bad advice, and be just as confident when it does that. If you do decide to plug any personal medical information into one of these chatbots, you should know that while the companies that created them have robust privacy protections in place, they are not bound by HIPAA, like your healthcare provider is. Whatever the advice presented to you, take it with a degree of healthy skepticism. Always get a second opinion. And remember, if you ever experience concerning symptoms, skip the AI consult and head straight to the ER. I'm Dr. Sanjay Gupta, helping you live a better life.
12: And let's go ahead and take a look now at our alternative talk weather outlook for Tuesday. Well, we'll see mostly cloudy skies, a few light rain showers, nothing too major though, and a couple sun breaks. High temperatures around 64, 65 degrees for tonight. Partly cloudy skies, low temperatures back down to about 50. For Wednesday and running up into the weekend, morning clouds, afternoon sunshine, and warmer temperatures. Highs in the mid-60s for Wednesday, creeping up to the mid-70s by Friday.
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15: Hey, not bad, huh? 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
16: Oh, no, not in my lifetime.
0: Not in my lifetime, she says. I don't know why those clips cut off like that. What are you doing?
17: What
0: I do
17: I?
0: A little preparation for the show. All of a sudden, you're cutting the clips off.
17: I'm not responsible for the clips.
0: I mean,
17: I'm
0: listen,
17: not sure
0: I'm a little off my game. I got to be honest with you.
17: You're a little off. Why?
0: Upset. I'm
17: why?
0: A little upset. I got to have. I mean, I
17: talk just, to the fondue guy.
0: All right, here's what's the story. Let me just give me a minute.
17: Yes, I'm keeping a tally of the number of beers you're.
0: There we go. Okay, I'm just getting started. Don't worry about the tally. I got news for you. It's just fine. Everything's
17: well,
0: just
17: that's,
0: fine.
17: Well, that's 1 6-pack gone.
0: Yeah, pretty much. Listen, here's the story. This guy, Jay Johnson, walks around with this thing, this on his arm, this bob.
17: Yes.
0: I'd like to, he's rude. Like, it's nothing else better to do?
17: It's a ventriloquist dummy for those of you listening.
0: Yes, I tell you what I like to do. I like to take that dummy. But by the way, what's he wearing?
17: It looked like a bathing suit.
0: It's what kind of like a Speedo or something?
17: It was weird because, yes, I believe the kind of bathing suit was a Speedo.
0: It's not anatomically correct. You know what I'm saying?
17: It's not
0: anatomically correct. Anatomically correct.
17: Whatever you're trying correct. To say, I
0: it's
17: totally
0: not
17: agree with.
0: How do you say that?
17: Anatomically.
0: Anatomically.
17: It was not.
0: It's not correct. It doesn't have the right organs down there, if you get what I'm saying.
17: Do you need anyway, another beer?
0: Here. No, I don't want. All right.
17: You sure?
0: Yeah, you think
17: have
0: I should?
17: One. Yes, I think I it's loosening you up a little bit.
0: Don't mind if I do.
17: And I promise I won't keep track. Beer number 7.
0: There you go. Oh! Got a little gas, I tell you. Sorry.
17: It was quite rude of them to come up and interrupt. And
0: I would like to hold that bob underwater until the thing turns into driftwood. That's what I would like to do. Honest to God. I don't understand it. This thing, you got invited to. You know what the good thing is, though? The bob don't need a thing.
17: The what?
0: The bob doesn't need a thing. So you invite two people, you really just got one because he's not. The bob ain't eating anything.
17: That's
0: the Jay
17: true.
0: Johnson may eat, but the bob ain't eating anything.
17: That's true.
0: It's not so bad. Talk about. Let's take a walk around this place here. You know, I'm hearing. I see this Viviani's talking to.
17: Oh yes,
0: to the Paul Savina. Take a look at this.
18: I'm going to give you a suggestion now.
0: Go on.
18: I will guarantee that you're using extra virgin to cook it. Correct?
0: Yes. What?
18: Wrong.
0: Okay.
18: You do not cook with extra virgin fishing oil. It is. It gets bitter. It gets a low smoking point. It gets bitter. And now you have to add sugar or onions or something to sweeten it up.
0: This Paul Savino's got a lot of advice for you there. What do you think?
17: I didn't know Doug was such good friends with Paul.
0: Well, I'll tell you what. They're having a nice time for themselves. They're talking nicely. It's all right to see something like that. What I'd like to do is I'd like to show you a recipe. I got a nice recipe for a grilled lamb sandwich.
17: Mm.
0: You want a grilled lamb sandwich?
17: That
0: what
17: sounds
0: think?
17: Good. Yes.
0: All right. So get some lamb and some capers, all right? Some oregano. And some garlic, and put it all together. Mix it all together. Can you do that?
17: Why do you sometimes use a Boston accent?
0: Because I went to school in all different kind of areas. I have to tell you what, it's a nice place, that Boston.
17: It's a beautiful town.
0: I got to remember that all that.
17: So garlic?
0: Garlic, oregano leaves, some capers, all right? Some yogurt. Here's the key to it. Some yogurt.
17: Yogurt?
0: You got to get some yogurt. All right?
17: Organic
0: some plain,
17: yogurt?
0: Unsweetened yogurt. You want it to be organic? You can have it organic. That's fine. Plain, unsweetened yogurt. Then I want some salt and pepper. Mix all that together and put it as a marination. You understand? A marination.
17: I'm not sure what a marination is.
0: You put it in that Ziploc bag. You put your lamb in
17: or
0: there.
17: Or you're marinating
0: and
17: it.
0: You marinate it. You marinate it overnight. It's fine. It's just fine. All right? And then what you're going to do is you take that leg of lamb when it's done after the day of marination. Take it out of that bag and you put it right on top of this grill. You're going to have a nice time for yourself.
17: You have children here, too. That's nice.
0: Yeah, they're all, it's a barbecue. What are
17: That's Doug's child.
0: Yeah. Leo, how you doing there, my man?
17: Hi, Leo. Are you enjoying the barbecue?
0: Oh, he's not enjoying it. Well, his microphone's not on. We'll take the microphone away.
17: I think I've upset him.
0: Yeah, I thought you said you got along with kids.
17: No, that's you. You got
0: along. That's right. I'm the guy. Okay, yeah. Listen, so what you're going to do is you barbecue that lamb. Now, listen, barbecue and lamb is beautiful. Yes. High flame. You want it to be nice and you want it like a nice caramelization on the outside. You know what a caramelization is, Leo? A nice caramelization. I want you to have a caramelization on it. All right? And then you take it off the grill and you put a little, we're going to put a little something here. Listen to this. Mayo, sour cream. I want some red wine vinegar, some cumin, and some black pepper. You mix all that together, and you dip it. You dip your lamb, your nice lamb, on that. Or put it on, if you want, you can put it on a nice
17: was the last time you dipped your lamb, barbecue guy?
0: It's been a while. You know what? You reminded me a little something here. Might be the reason why. Not sure, but I'm going to pour myself another beer. How about you?
17: Yes, I will have at least one more.
0: All right, that's good. Now, I got to tell you something here. Paul Savino, come on over. What do you have to say for yourself?
19: That's another thing. Don't make me come to your house.
0: Paul.
19: Do not use garlic and onions in the same thing because they cancel each other out. Garlic is tangy. Onions are sweet. You put them together, you got no taste.
0: Ah, see, now you got no taste. These are arguing with us.
17: Scientifically, I don't believe that's a correct statement. They don't cancel each other out.
0: Oh, so you're going to argue with Paul Savino, is what you're telling me?
17: Well, I'm not going to argue with him. He just walked away. I would never say this, you know, to his face. He can probably do me a bit of physical harm.
0: Yeah, he's a troublesome guy, the guy that Paul Savino.
17: But I think that...
0: He's got a lot of advice, too.
17: Well, that's my sense of humor, because I know Mr. Sorvino has played the role of bad gangsters, henceforth leading to my comment about physical harm on me. So that was a lighthearted jab, if you will.
0: You're taking us down a road here. Now, some trouble.
17: I would love to give you some recipes for desserts.
0: Dessert. We'll do dessert next segment. This segment, you know what I want to have? I want to have a nice honey barbecue. A nice... That's for the next thing. We're eating the real stuff here, brother. Honey barbecue chicken. You want to do that? I know you brought that chicken with you. You marinated it. Tell me what you did with that.
17: Well, yes. Sorry, I was cutting to the desserts because I'm very excited about them. So here is the honey barbecue sauce recipe.
0: Okay.
17: So what you want to do is take 1 cup of honey. Now, I prefer organic honey, but you can use...
0: Organic? Isn't all honey organic? Honeys come from the...
17: Not
0: bugs
17: really.
0: There. What kind of a bug does a honey? The bee. The bee does the honey, right? So where do they get the honey from? The bees and the bugs?
17: 1/4 cup of molasses. 3 tablespoons of ketchup.
0: You must know a lot about molasses. You're slow as molasses with all this. Let's get to
17: 1/8 teaspoon of ground cinnamon.
0: Right.
17: 1/2 teaspoon of paprika.
0: Okay.
17: 1/8 teaspoon ground ginger.
0: Right.
17: 1 tablespoon seasoned salt.
0: You got to measure everything here with this? Come on, let's get the recipe. Let's get to it.
17: 1 tablespoon meat tenderizer.
0: Yeah.
17: 1/8 teaspoon of ground black pepper.
0: It doesn't stop.
17: 1/4 teaspoon of salt.
0: You writing this down?
17: 1/8 teaspoon of dried oregano.
0: I need a couple of patience, what I need.
17: 1/4 teaspoon of minced garlic.
0: It goes on.
17: 1/4 cup of steak sauce. There's only 15 more.
0: Here's an idea. Here's what
17: 2 tablespoons of Worcestershire sauce.
0: He's got Worcestershire sauce.
17: I'm jesting. There's only 3 more.
0: Okay. We're going to write all this down.
17: 1 tablespoon of prepared mustard. 1 1/2 cups of brown sugar. And then add all those ingredients together.
0: And you mix it together into a bowl.
17: It together in a bowl.
0: And then you put in the honey. Here's an idea.
17: You stir in the honey, the molasses, the ketchup, the cinnamon, the paprika.
0: Oh, no, not again.
17: The ginger. The seasoned salt, the meat tenderizer, the ground black pepper, the salt, the oregano.
0: Yeah, this guy, empty your cabinet. Anything you got, any spices you got, you put in here. Do me a favor. All you need is honey or molasses, right? You put that together there with a little butter, right? You mix it together with these little, whatever spice you like. Doesn't matter. Put a little salt, a little peppers, oregano, and you're done. Put it on the grill, cook it, you're done. The honey carries the day. Honey. Honey?
17: The good news is I've already prepared all of this, so we can go ahead and put it right on the barbecue.
0: Yes, I can hear it barbecuing as we speak. All right, you know what we need?
17: Let me read those ingredients again in case you missed any the first time.
0: No.
17: One cup of honey.
0: Holy smokes.
17: A half a cup.
0: I think I'm going to put the ball game on instead. What do you think of that? I like a nice ball game.
17: That's a better
0: one. Got to have a nice ball game when you're at a nice barbecue. Enjoy the ball game, all right? I would say, come on back. Everything old is new again. And after Mickey Mantle, here's a home run in the World Series.
20: High ball one. Yanks 2, Dodgers 2. Sixth inning. There's a fly ball out to right field. That ball is going. It is gone.
0: You have heard psychic medium George Anderson on Everything Old is New Again talk about life after death and what those who have passed have to tell us. 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

0: We're back here. Everything all's new again with the barbecue and the nice barbecue. The barbecue guy, the fondue guy, all those guys, the Viviani, you know, the whole group. They're all in the backyard here. Before we get to anything else, I want to just tell you, there's a nice, juicy, grilled corn on the cob recipe I want to get to you, okay? Do me a favor. Cook the corn in the water, right? You know how to do that? You boil the water. Then I want you to have some nice white sugar, some salt. I would like you to put that, mix that together with some softened butter. And all you need to do is pour that on the corn on the cob where it comes out of the water, and put it on the grill, straight on the grill, and grill it just to finish it off. The last 5 minutes. You finish it off, and you're going to have a lot of fun with that grilled corn on the cob.
1: That sounds quite delicious.
0: You could actually put it into tin foil if you want, even better. Put all that in a tin foil, put it on the grill, and you have a nice time. Let's go walk around. We need a little constitutional. After I had that lamb sandwich, I had that barbecue chicken. There's the kids are out there. I need to have a little constitutional. You know what a constitutional is?
1: I don't.
0: The constitutional.
1: I don't know.
0: You finish eating, you want to get, hey, kids, you want to, calm down over there. They're all hopping here. We've got to go take a walk around the barbecue. Let's take a look. You've got to settle the food in there. You want to settle that food down. What do you think, Leo? Settle that food down. All right? Now, what I want to do is, well, hey, who's this? Who are we running into? We got a big group here. We got Burt Ward talking to David Schulner, talking to Paul Savina. Let's see what's going on, these two guys, the three guys. What do they have to say for themselves?
2: Douglas Viviani and David Cohen, fabulous!
3: Well, I mean, what's great about your show and what's great about the topic that you guys tackle is, I don't know, it was always thus. If you look at Shakespeare's plays were always based on someone else's plays. Everything old is new again is not new.
0: Right.
3: in the best meaning of that.
4: We are here to tell you that you should be listening every day, all day long, Douglas Viviani and David Cohen.
0: These guys are talking about the Viviani Cohen show there.
1: I'm just happy we're able to give them a bit of a respite from the daily grind of doing the radio show.
0: They do need a lot of respite. You're exactly right. There's a lot of work goes into that show, I bet you. A lot of work. What do you think? Appreciate that show?
1: I don't think they do.
0: What's better, the show or the barbecue? Which is better?
1: Well, so far the barbecue has been quite delicious.
0: Bobby,
1: are we ready for some more desserts?
0: I'd like it. Yeah, could you give me a little something there? Please,
1: sure. And I'll use one where the recipe, the ingredient list is not extensive. I'm sure you'd appreciate
0: please,
1: that.
0: Please, give me a break.
1: This is called ice cream with honey poached apricots.
0: Nice. What's an apricot?
1: An apricot is a
0: I don't know what an apricot is.
1: Maybe
0: apricot?
1: You know them better as apricot?
0: Apricot. Okay. What do they look like? They look like a avocado? What do they look like when you're buying them? What's an apricot?
1: This is it. I'm holding one up for you to see.
0: I've never seen what it's like, an orange and even a purple. What is
1: it? I believe it's in...
0: Is it ripe?
1: It's in the nectarine family.
0: So I got to go... Now I got to go shopping. I got to go to like a place for meat. I got to go to a place for dairy. And now I got to find a special place for...
1: No, you really don't, because I bought a lot of apricots and I have them with me. So in a small saucepan, bring 1 cup of water, a half a cup of honey, and 2 strips of lemon zest to a boil. Add the 4 apricots. You have to pit them and quarter them first.
0: Oh, boy.
1: Transfer to a medium bowl and then refrigerate until cool. It's quite easy.
0: And then what?
1: Then you take a pint of vanilla ice cream. And here's where I do my barbecue guy impression. You ready for this one?
0: Go ahead.
5: So you take a pint of vanilla ice cream there, and you put the apricots in the syrup, and you quarter cup of toasted coconut among 4 bowls, and there, you got your ice cream, and you have your honey poached apricots. Barbecue. There you go. Barbecue guy.
0: I would say apricot. I would say that, because I don't even know what an apricot is. An apricot. I don't know what you're talking about, but I like the idea of it all.
1: Well, I pre-prepared one just for you. So you can actually... There's the ice cream. All right.
0: Where's the apricot? The honey apricot.
1: It's the orange thing in the ice cream.
0: Oh, okay. I need a knife and a fork. What do we do?
1: Take the spoon or use your hand. I mean, that's
0: so I put the ice cream
1: the
0: in the
1: eat.
0: Bowl of the apricot. Yeah, you made like of a bowl.
1: Just take
0: of
1: a scoop and put it in your mouth. Just take a scoop. There you go.
0: That's not so bad.
1: It's good, right?
0: Not that bad.
1: Good. I'm glad you're enjoying the recipes
0: down,
1: I'm bringing.
0: It goes down
1: today.
0: Very nicely. I like to have a little bit more of that. Come on. Give me another one.
1: To here. You have the whole bowl.
0: I got to tell you.
1: Take
0: I'm a little bit hungry. So, sorry. I fill the gap there. It's all right.
1: Sure, that's that might be the beer trying to come out.
0: Well, I got one for you. How about that?
1: Oh,
0: strawberries and ice cream pops. Talk about something nice and fresh. All right? You got your strawberries and cream is one of the hundreds of flavors that people like. They like it in Mexico especially, by the way. What you're going to do is you're going to take your strawberries, you got a little sugar, a little heavy cream, and you mix it together in a bowl. Mix it and then put together a little bit of lemon juice in it. And when you do all that, you put it into a blender. When you're done with the blender, you put it into, you know, you see those cups, you know, you can put it with a stick, but you have a nice pop. You can have a like
1: Right.
0: You know, like
1: it's a popsicle stick.
0: Popsicle stick. So put that in there with the plastic. You get them from the dollar store. You get these containers, the plastic container, and you put in there the pop part
1: of it. I get the idea.
0: The pop part?
1: Yes.
0: You get like a pop part. And you put it in the freezer. Put in that freezer for a good night. You take them out gently, gently, gently. What you may want to do is you want to take hot water and put it over the pop, that plastic part of the pop. The nice hot water will eliminate any problems when you gently remove the pop. Remove the pop. And then there you go. The kids love it. See, I can tell you, the kids love this. It's a nice strawberry with ice cream. What do you think?
1: I love it.
0: All right. Well, that's good. I like to hear that. Hey, we got. Like, did you know we had Terry Winter was here? Did you know?
1: No. Oh.
0: The guy, what did he do again?
1: I see him.
0: The Boardwalk Empire or something, brother? Let's take a walk around. See what he's talking to Vivian about something. I know that.
6: Well, things are going to settle down for me in late February. Yeah. I'd love to see you for dinner and take you out to dinner and catch up.
0: Get an invite.
7: Absolutely. Terrific. Anytime. Yeah. Just shoot me an email when you're free. I'm the reverse. I'm free all the time. So as long as my wife says it's okay, then I'm free. You know.
0: All right. Oh, boy. How about that? He's got to answer to his wife all the time, this guy. What is that all about? Got to get a big star inviting him to dinner, and he's got to have his wife's invitation? We got to have the wife's going to say?
1: Well, he's being respectful of his spouse.
0: Well, I don't know about that. I mean, it's okay. It's okay. Everything's fine with the wife. But you got Terry Winter inviting you to a dinner.
1: It sounded like Terry Winter was actually asking him out.
0: It sounded like that Terry Winter's a good kid. I'll tell you what. He's a really good kid. Well, now, we got that Burt Ward also. I mean, I don't know if you're familiar with that Burt. You're pretending you know the Burt Ward.
1: No, as I mentioned several times, I did see Batman.
0: Well, here he is.
1: Up.
0: Here, why don't you say, do me a favor. Be nice to him. He's on the way out. Say goodbye to Burt Ward. Say goodbye nice.
1: Okay. Goodbye, Burt.
0: All right. Where you going, Burt? Where you going?
8: To the Batmobile, citizen.
0: Oh, all right. He's going to the Batmobile. He's on the way out, that guy.
1: He's always in character.
0: He's a good... He only has that one character. That's all he had for like the last 40 years. One character. But guess what? It made it work for him. It worked for him nicely.
1: Yes, it
0: Not
1: did.
0: Like some guys got like, you know, barbecue guy as a character and I don't know, fondue guy. Are they characters? What are they?
1: Well, I think we're people. We're just normal people that you meet every day.
0: All right. Now, next week, we're going to continue with a nice barbecue. We have a nice barbecue for ourselves next week, correct?
1: Yes.
0: We've been requested to do the barbecue. I want to give you a little hint. Before the show starts next week, I want you, anybody that's listening, you know what I want you to do? Get some Ruffles potato chips, all right? A nice Ruffle.
1: And put it on the barbecue?
0: I want you to take a Ruffled potato chip, not on the barbecue. I would like you to then have French onion dip with some sour cream, mix it together, and then sit down and listen to Everything Old is New Again. What do you think? That's a nice little mixture. That's a nice, what would you say, a nice appetizer to the show.
1: Yes.
0: You don't like it. You do like it. It sounds like it's a little not highfalutin enough for you.
1: Chips and dip are a bit pedestrian for my taste, but enjoyable nonetheless.
0: So how about that Bradford Wells? Do you think Bradford Wells would like that?
1: I believe so. And are we ready for Bradford to
0: Bradford,
1: take
0: you gotta
1: us
0: sign
1: out?
0: Us out. You got to take us out. We got like a few minutes here. We just went 1 minute. Let us say goodbye to everybody. We had a nice time. Hey, listen, do me a favor. Come on back.
1: Right me?
0: To us. If everybody wants to invite themselves to the barbecue next week, feel free. It's Everything Old is New Again. Biz, and we're on 37 stations in 28 states. Come on back. That's all I got to say. Go ahead, Bradford.
9: We hope you've enjoyed this edition of Everything Old is New Again, barbecue edition.
0: That's it? That's all
9: that's
0: I got to say?
9: That's all I have.
0: I got 15 seconds to fill. Give me something else.
9: Pay me more, I'll say more.
0: How about here? You know what? I got a couple extra apricots. You want an apricot? I got an apricot for you.
9: I love apricots.
0: All right, there's no more ice cream left, but you can have some apricots.
9: Oh, thank you very much.
0: All right, we'll be back on Everything Old is New Again. Come on back, barbecue style, next week. Relax.
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13: I'm Dr. Anthony Lazarowitz, and this is Climate Connections. 3 years ago, devastating wildfires on Maui killed more than 100 people and destroyed much of the town of Lahaina. The flames have long been extinguished, but for many, the crisis is ongoing.
14: Almost 100% of my caseload is wildfire survivors. A lot of them have lost family members. Some of them had to relocate. Some of them have just lost everything.
13: Christopher Knightsbridge is a therapist at a behavioral health clinic in Lahaina. He co-authored a recent study that found that people affected by the Maui fires have higher rates of depression, anxiety, and suicidal thoughts. And the mental health impacts are often greatest for people who lack permanent housing or stable employment. Knightsbridge says for many of his patients, addressing their mental health struggles often takes a back seat to their other urgent recovery needs.
14: What's more important, right? At the moment, it's food and making sure your kids are okay, making sure your kids are going to school. They haven't even begun to be able to really process the traumas that happened because they're too busy trying to just basically survive.
13: So he says the people of Lahaina still need support and resources to help them rebuild their lives and get the mental health care they need. Climate Connections is produced by the Yale Center for Environmental Communication. To learn more about climate change, visit climateconnections.org.
15: And good Tuesday morning to you. Benny Mathers here for a look at your alternative talk AM 1150 traffic update for Around the Sound. Well, good thing all lanes southbound on 405 in Kirkland, they have been reopened because of that earlier collision that partially blocked most of the lanes and the HOV lane. But in the wake of that, traffic is pushed well back. So bring your patients along with you on 405 southbound near Northeast 85th Street in Redmond and Kirkland. But that's all right, stay tuned because coming up next, after the news and weather, it's Love Has Many Faces with your host Marilyn Milano. 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
17: NBC News Radio, I'm Chris Caraggio. Police are revealing more details after two teenage shooters and three adult victims died during an attack at the Islamic Center of San Diego yesterday. A woman called police to say her teenage son had left their home with her car and several guns. Minutes later, police got a call about the shooting at the Islamic Center. At the scene, police found three deceased adults, including one security guard. A landscaper who was working in the area was also shot, but his helmet reportedly deflected the bullet and he was left unhurt. Police believe this was a hate-motivated attack. Today marks a jam-packed primary day with elections in six states for the U.S. House, Senate, and governor races. Voters head to the polls in Alabama, Idaho, Kentucky, Oregon, Pennsylvania, and Georgia, where five GOP candidates will battle to face Georgia Democrat Senator John Ossoff, who Republicans think is vulnerable in the November midterms. In Kentucky's GOP primaries, Republican Congressman Thomas Massie, a vocal President Trump critic, faces Trump-backed Ed Gallarin. Millions of people across several states are bracing for severe weather conditions today. NBC's Shaquille Brewster reports it follows devastating tornadoes in some parts of the country over the past couple of days.
18: At least 50 twisters have been reported over the last 48 hours, leaving a swath of destruction in parts of Iowa and Nebraska. In St. Paul, mangled cars and homes reduced to rubble.
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0: We're going to do something a little bit different. I'm your host, Marilyn Milano. We're here on Alternative Talk 1150. And as you know, if you listen to my show, I'm a big dog person. I've got Cocker Spaniels. I do things to help domestic pets. I've also done shows regarding donkeys and birds and wildlife and so forth. But today, I am going to be focusing on sloths. And what drove me to that is the fact that a number of sloths had died recently. They were going to open a facility in Florida for tourism, and I'll talk more about that in just a little bit. But the deaths of the sloths and the efforts to try to save the remaining sloths really spoke to me. And so I am just hoping to get some information out there, maybe give some websites that people can go to get more information. Help spread the word, let people know where they can donate if they'd like to help. And because, well, what do they say? Sloths are people too, right? No, anyway, kidding aside, I want to help these animals and I want to educate a little bit if possible. So we're going to take a very short break and then I'll be having a conversation with my producer, Eric Ryder, and we will talk a little bit about what's happened with these sloths, what they're doing to help the ones who are still around. And how you might learn more and help if you are so inclined. Thank you so much. I'm Marilyn Milano, your host of Love Has Many Faces here on Alternative Talk 1150, and I will be right back.
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0: Well, hello and welcome back to Love Has Many Faces. I am your host, Marilyn Milano, and I am here with my show's producer, Eric Ryder, and we're just going to have a conversation about sloths and wildlife in general and how people can learn more and help if they are so inclined. So first of all, Eric, thank you for joining me today. I appreciate it.
1: Hi, Marilyn. Happy to be here with you.
0: Yeah, well, you know, the events of the last several days in the news calling attention to the plight of some of the sloths that were supposed to be part of a tourist attraction, it really upset me. It broke my heart. I've always been a little bit of a sloth nerd and, they just are whimsical, wonderful creatures. You know, I'm a big dog person and have always been an animal lover. But over the last few years, sloths have kind of captured my heart. And so I wanted to talk a little bit about what happened, maybe offer some sources of information and some ways that people might be able to help or maybe just even learn more.
1: Yeah, I feel like there's everybody has that one a wild animal that they identify with. Like it feels like it reflects their personality in some way. Not saying that you're slothful or anything, but just you feel a connection with them, which I can relate to for sure.
0: I mean, you know, they have some odd quirks. They eat leaves. They're very cute. Maybe that's what it is. Maybe the cuteness is the thing we have in common. Just joking. But, you know, I'm actually more of a fast mover and I don't live in the trees.
1: Sure.
0: And definitely don't have nests of moths and beetles in my body or on my body, but there's something about their faces. They are so endearing and they're very calm. I don't know, just seeing their photos, seeing the pictures, seeing the interactions with the caregivers and so forth. I just love them. And so, I heard about what happened and I wanted to call some attention to it.
4: Well, so there's just too much news in the world, I feel like, these days, because I didn't hear about this at all, except when you emailed me and said, hey, we need to talk about this on the show, which, of course, I'm always happy to do. But for listeners like me, can you give us a little more details on what specifically the news story that inspired this conversation today?
0: Yes. And again, I wanted to, emphasize here, I'm not the expert and I'm getting my information from multiple sources, but I have checked sources and read repeat stories. And so hopefully there aren't any errors in what I will be sharing, but I will be sharing websites as well. So apparently there was a sloth exhibit that was set to open in Florida, and it was called Sloth World. And during the past year or so, I guess a number of sloths were imported from Central America. This is where most of the sloths live. And I guess some of the proper precautions weren't taken. There is some question as to the legality of how they were imported. They were not necessarily kept in the right temperature-controlled climates, because sloths need a warm and fairly humid environment because they live in the rainforests. And there was some other question about, you know, how they were handled, the flights and so forth. So what came to light is that, and it depends which source you see, but they said dozens of sloths had died. I don't know the exact number, but these are all two-toed sloths. Now, to just step back for a moment, again, being a sloth nerd, what I have learned is that there are six common types of sloth. Four of them have three toes. And two of them, the Hoffman's two-toed sloth and the Linnaeus two-toed sloth, those are the two-toed variety. Now, the Hoffman's and the Linnaeus, they're the ones that have a little bit more of a little pronounced nose. The three-toed sloths are the ones that you see that look like they're perennially smiling. They're all very cute. But again, if anybody is curious, you can go online, Google three- and two-toed sloths, say that quickly 10 times, and learn more about them. So anyway, there was some question. There is question as to whether criminal charges are going to be filed against the owners of Sloth World. Sloth World is now not going to open. They shut it down. They shut the website down. And 13 sloths were rescued by the Central Florida Zoo and Botanical Gardens. So far, two of those have passed away. They have had trouble with digestive issues. Again, the exposure to the temperatures and so forth wasn't good. They lost a little guy named Bandit. And just yesterday, I learned that Habanero passed away. So right now, the zoo, the Central Florida Zoo and Botanical Gardens, are doing a lot to try to help the remaining sloths. They're under constant care. They're getting medication, the right foods. My heart just breaks for these little guys and gals.
4: Yeah. It's just so wild that non-accredited places or people that are not experts are able to, you know, import wild animals into this country without having strict regulations on how those animals are handled. I feel like there should be something preventing this sort of thing. But what are some misunderstandings about sloths and wildlife in general that can lead to these kind of things?
0: Well, I mean, okay, so sloths are very cute. Now, I actually did visit an exhibit up at Deception Pass. They seemed to be well cared for. There were five of them. It was in a climate-controlled environment. They were the two-toed sloths. But I was told, okay, you know, don't try to pick them up or anything. We don't let people pick them up, because if you're online, you will see people handling the sloths. A lot of these sloths may not be able to return to the wild. They may be in a sanctuary for a reason, and they're very sweet, and people are gentle with them. But in general, wildlife is not usually set up to be handled by people. It can be stressful to them. I think because sloths can be cute and endearing, and they've also been featured in Disney films and so forth, you know, in the animated versions, people, you know, they like them. They think they're cute. I think people want to go have their pictures taken with sloths. I know that I took some pictures with them, but they told me, don't get too close. At one point, the fellow said, I think he'd like to take a bite out of your arm. And I was like, oh, not so cuddly. Okay. The cuteness And some of the marketing where you see these creatures, and again, I know that in many cases they are treated well and treated gently, but I think there is a lot that needs to be considered. I have heard that humans handling sloths, it can be stressful for the animals. And so I think maybe people get the wrong idea, or they want that interaction because they're so endearing. And then perhaps entrepreneurs see an opportunity to open up an exhibit and let people have that interactive experience. And then it can lead to, seeking profit and maybe either not knowing or not caring. I do not know if it was negligence or if they purposefully skirted laws. I know that PETA is filing a suit. I know that people are very distraught. So again, I don't want to spread false information. And if you check online, if you check the centralfloridazoo.org website, there is information about those sloths. And, you can just Google a headline too to see what the latest is. So I am going by what I have read and what I know. But to get back to your question, I think the fact that they can be enduring creatures, and I think this is true of other wildlife too. I mean, capybaras, perhaps some of the small monkeys, meerkats, different things like that. A lot of them are very cute and people want to have an experience with them, but they are, after all, wild animals, and we want them to be safe and healthy.
4: Agreed. Well, what's being done to help these sloths?
0: Well, as I said a little bit ago, Central Florida Zoo right now has them in their care, from what I understand, that Central Florida Zoo and Botanical Gardens. They are monitoring them around the clock. They are making sure the diets are correct. They're giving fluids and medication. And I have been told that they could use donations and support. So if you go to centralfloridazoo.org, there are some places, I believe, that you can donate. I also want to mention a couple of other centers that are helping. One is the Sloth Conservation, and actually their website is slothconservation.org. A person I know, and I'll get to that part later, said that this woman who runs this, Becky, is working closely to help these particular sloths. So that's slothconservation.org. And also the Jaguar Rescue Center, and their website is jaguarrescue.foundation. And that's JAGUARRESCUE.foundation.
4: Excellent. Well, are there other organizations that one can donate to that can help protect wildlife and these sloths, for instance?
0: Well, I think there are a lot of different groups that are out there that want to help educate about wildlife. And I mean, so if you have a heart for them, just find one that is accredited. And again, these three that I have mentioned are definitely doing things to help. And the Jaguar Rescue Center, for example, is not just a sloth center. They also educate and help other wildlife. One of the things that some of the groups are doing is working to cover power lines. You know, sloths live in trees, and they often use ropes and things that are in the forest, naturally occurring jungle type ropes of leaves and such to get around. If you ever see them, they're hanging upside down a lot of the time. But there are also a lot of power lines, and sloths can become electrocuted. So there are efforts in place to cover these lines and make them safe, so that if a sloth is traversing one of these lines, they can get across. Also, they are slow, so they live up in the trees, which keeps them away from predators. But also, they can, you may see online sometime a video of a sloth crossing the road. They're very, very slow, and yet you need to be careful if you're handling them. They do have sharp teeth and long claws. They're not mean, but if they're frightened, you know, they could reach out. So again, it's important to know what you are doing. But these groups have information, and I just love these little guys. They're peaceful. They live up there eating leaves. There are a couple of cute facts about sloths. Apparently, they only do their sloth doo-doo once a week, and so they come out of the trees to do that. And I understand that they can lose like a third of their body weight when they do their weekly poo. I also learned that when a female sloth is ready to find a mate so she can have little sloths, she will sit up in the trees and scream. And it may attract different mates, so they may have one or more daddies with the sloths. But I mean, in general, It's a very short mating process. I mean, they don't do their doo-doo very often. They eat leaves. They're just fascinating creatures. They go back almost like to prehistoric times. I mean, they're just so unusual and interesting, and they are in danger. So we want to protect them. We want to make sure if there are zoos or botanical gardens that are featuring these animals, that they're treated properly. We want to educate about that, and we want to encourage people not to support organizations they don't know about. We don't want to encourage the willful or just neglectful mistreatment of these wild little guys.
4: Yeah. And what can we do if we want to help? And should we just donate to these organizations you mentioned? And again, you mentioned Jaguar Rescue Center and Sloth Conservation as one of the organizations.
0: Yes. I mean, those are great places to start. I would say get online, go to those websites, read a little bit. You can Google the Sloth World, you know, shutting down, and read about what happened and just get educated a bit. And then I definitely suggest, even if it's a small donation, if it just moves your heart, you know, send a little bit of money, spread the word. I mean, you said yourself, you're very informed. You're working at a news talk station, and yet there's so much news that with everything happening in the world, it's very easy to miss stories like these if you're not specifically looking for them. And so, I would encourage people to educate themselves, spread the word, share links, talk about it, see what they can do to help. And then there's a local store here that is going to be doing something that's kind of cool as well.
4: Well, very good. Tell us about that. I mean, local efforts are always the best efforts to get involved with, I think. What's happening here in Seattle?
0: Well, so as people who have listened to my show before might know, being a sloth nerd, I fell in love with a store that opened up in Magnolia. The first store, Robot versus Sloth, is down by the Big Wheel in the Pike Place Market area. And last spring, they opened up the Magnolia Robot versus Sloth store. And in general, and I don't work for them. I mean, I don't get a toaster for talking about them. I just happen to love their store and what they're doing. They have a number of different artists, including the owner, that create stuffies. And they have made dish towels and mugs and all kinds of things. And they regularly give a portion of their sales back to the Jaguar Rescue Center. And they also give to the Seattle Animal Shelter here locally, and also to the Pride Foundation. But they are going to be doing a special project, according to the owner. So keep your eyes open for this. You can go to Robot versus Sloth and check it out. And I will be checking it out as well. What Lauren, the artist, the main artist and owner of the store, is hoping to do is create stuffed versions, little stuffed animals, one for each of the 31 sloths that came into the care of the Central Florida Zoo, those that had survived. I'm sorry, one for each of the 31 that passed away, I think. Okay, so I am not 100% clear whether it's one for each of those or for those that are surviving. But in any event, she will be doing originals of these. They will be sold. I don't know what the price point will be, but all of the proceeds will go to Sloth Conservation .org to help with this effort. So I would say keep your eyes open, visit Robot versus Sloth, or if you're curious, you can call up the store and ask when those might be ready. I know it takes a while for designs to come to fruition, but because they have been active, in fact, they opened their store because they loved the sloths. They fell in love with them when they were in Costa Rica many years ago. They are keeping on top of what is happening. And if you're curious about other local efforts, stop in the store, give them a call, and then again, look for these sloths that will come out, and hopefully, you know, in the next few

0: animals that are hurting, whether it's dogs and cats because of overcrowded shelters, whether it's wildlife, birds, the donkeys that are in the sanctuaries. I think if each of us is just able to take a moment out of our day and find that part of ourselves that wants to do something kind. One of my big slogans that I live by is do something, okay? And I heard this song by the Eagles years ago called Do Something. And I thought, yes, if everybody did something, anything, $5, $10, sharing an email, anything, if everybody who cares does something. So I would just say find that specific part of you that may resonate with animals. Maybe it'll resonate with wildlife. If sloths aren't your thing, perhaps you'll want to reach out and help another wildlife species or do something local for our dogs and cats. But I would just encourage anybody who's listening today to take a few minutes, donate the cost of a latte, spread the word via an email, share the story, and encourage people to support the organizations that are helping these little animals. I mean, they are really precious, magical little creatures. They really are. And I think it's so easy to lose sight of the wonder around us. And sometimes Mother Nature isn't friendly either, right? I mean, anybody else traumatized by any of those National Geographic reels from our childhood where the lions eat the wildebeests? And it's like, oh no. I mean, so Mother Nature can be cruel, but if we are doing our best to be kind and provide a safe and humane environment and to make sure that rules and regulations are followed, they are there for a reason, to write, to speak out, to call our senators, to call the people that count, and make our voices for the animals heard. I mean, it's easy to put that aside when there's so much else happening that seems like of monumental importance and hugely frightening. But I think we all need to take time and help our fellow creatures too. That makes the world just a little better place. It makes it a little kinder place. And so again, just the groups that I'm focusing on today, but certainly not the only groups out there. Jaguar Rescue Center, and their website is jaguarrescue.foundation, or the Central Florida Zoo and Botanical Gardens, who are specifically working with these particular sloths, and that is centralfloridazoo.org, or Sloth Conservation, and that website is slothconservation.org. So check them out, take a few minutes, donate if you feel so inclined, and share the story. And I'm just really pulling for these remaining sloths because they're precious little souls, and I really want them to be okay. And I'm doing this show to, if we even help one, if even two or three people become aware and offer some help, then it wasn't for nothing.
1: Absolutely. Well, I appreciate you shedding some light on this topic because, as I said, this story passed me by, but I do have a real affinity for wildlife. So it's nice to hear efforts are being made and people are stepping up to
0: Yes, it
1: help in
0: touched a lot of
1: situations like
0: people. I
1: this.
0: mean, the cutest ones, I think they get more attention, and not all wildlife is cute, and it shouldn't only be the cute ones, but there's something endearing about these little guys. So yes, my hope is that more people will become aware, more people will do something, check out these sites, and then keep your eye on Robot versus Sloth, the little store in Magnolia Village, which is right next door to the main Starbucks in the village. And if you happen to be there, or give them a call, to find out what they're going to be doing about the stuffies and how you might get one of those if you want to be a contributor. So that's about all I have on this for now. We might come back and do an update if I learn more, but I really appreciate you taking time to talk with me about this.
1: My pleasure as always.
0: Okay, well, we'll take a short pause and come right back. I'm Marilyn Milano. I've been talking with my show producer, Eric Ryder, about the situation with the sloths that were lost and or injured in Florida, and they're trying to save them. So learn more, visit the websites I mentioned. We'll be right back. I'm Marilyn Milano, your host of Love Has Many Faces, here on Alternative Talk 1150.

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2: Well, welcome back to Love Has Many Faces. 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So you can listen over the air or online on the radio as well. Anyway, thank you for joining me, just sending everybody out this week and asking you to keep a soft spot in your heart for the animals and do what you can where you are with what you have. I'm Marilyn Milano. Until next week, thank you.
3: NBC News Radio, I'm Chris Caraccio. President Trump says an attack on Iran would have been happening right now had he not put it on hold. He told reporters this morning that he was an hour away from making the decision when he got a call from Middle Eastern leaders saying they think a deal could be close. Trump said the leaders asked for a couple of days to continue talks. Yesterday, Trump said, should negotiations fail, the U.S. stands ready to go forward with a full, large-scale assault of Iran on a moment's notice. Police are providing more details after two teenage shooters and three adult victims died during an attack yesterday at the Islamic Center of San Diego. A woman called police to say her teenage son had left their home with her car and several guns. Minutes later, police got a call about the shooting at the Islamic Center. At the scene, police found three deceased adults, including one security guard. Officers found two suspects dead in a car from what's believed to be self-inflicted gunshot wounds. I'm Chris Caraccio, NBC News Radio.
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6: As you may know, I founded the Tahibo Tea Club because I got fed up with the poor quality of Pau D'Arco Tahibo Tea available at the Whole Foods, the health foods, the supermarkets, and the resellers on Amazon.com. I mean, 75% of the olive oil in the stores is not pure olive oil, and everyone knows what olive oil is since we've been making it for about 5,000 years. Now, we've got a special treat for you today. Visiting with us in person is the amazing, the beautiful, with the voice and rhythm of an angel, Dawn Silva. Her music credits, starting with Sly and the Family Stone to Parliament Funkadelic to The Brides of Funkenstein, are too numerous to mention. Her Never Buy Texas from a Cowboy was voted by Rolling Stone magazine as one of the top 50 coolest albums ever released. Here to tell us her story, to what lengths she went to get pure Pau D'Arco Tahibo Tea before she found the Tahibo Tea Club, is Dawn Silva. Dawn, it's such an honor. Welcome to our show.
7: Oh, thank you so much. The honor is mine. Milan, thank you so much for inviting me to the Tahibo Bark Tea Club. And Joseph, thank you for inviting me to your wonderful studio at KCAA. I have so many wonderful things I'd like to say about the Tahibo Bark. I'm here not because I'm lucky, but because I'm blessed. Tahibo bark is a healer, and it has. I can't speak for everyone else, but it can. I can speak for myself that it changed my life significantly. Back in 1994, I went to Brazil. I used to work over there with a group called the Platters. And I was always feeling sluggish and tired and not feeling good, and I was diagnosed with having these horrible fibroids. They were huge. They're about the size of grapefruits. And I knew when I got home from the road that I was going to have a complete hysterectomy. I went and talked to three different surgeons, and they all suggested that I get a hysterectomy. So it was on the list for me to have that surgery. And then I ran into a Brazilian promoter over in São Paulo, Brazil. And she says, oh, you Americans are always cutting, cutting, cutting. Mm-hmm. She says, there's a tea here that shrinks tumors. And I'm like, of course, you know, we're Americans, we're non-believers. You don't believe in holistic that much. We always try to deal with the Western medicine first, and that usually always pretty much lets us down. But so she took me to a grocery store. I bought a big, giant garbage bag full of Tahibo bark tea. Pardiarco is what they call it in Brazil. It cost me just a few Brazilian dollars, which was hay ice, maybe $4 or $5. And I brought it home, and I started drinking it. Within about, actually started drinking it before I left Brazil. In about 3 months, that grapefruit shrunk down to the size of an egg.
6: Wow.
7: And then I got home and I drank it another 3 months. So in 6 months, it broke down to little small clusters. It broke into pieces and then little small clusters of grapes. And then they disappeared.
6: Oh,
7: and
6: wow.
7: It never came back. And that was 1994. So I had some family members who have been getting sick, and I know the environment, the air, the food, the water, everything, you know, everybody's, if it's like one in maybe five people are getting some different types of cancers. And then I had a family member who was diagnosed with calcification clusters, which is a pre-warning of cancers. Of course, the doctor wanted to do a complete double mastectomy for zero stage cancer. Mm. Are you kidding me?
6: Mm.
7: Zero stage cancer, they want to do a complete
6: wow.
7: mastectomy. So I said, you know what, let me see if I can find you some Tahibo bark tea, and you can try that route first before they start cutting. And I'm going to health food stores, and they had Tahibo bark. And when I first started drinking it, just before I gave it to her, I realized that it had an odd taste.
6: Mm-hmm.
7: It wasn't the same that came from the type of Tahibo bark that was coming from Brazil. So I did try it, and then I went to another health food store and I realized that it was knockoff brands. It kind of had a similar taste to it, but it wasn't the real deal. And then a friend in Los Angeles said, you need to go over to the Tahibo Bark House. They mm-hmm. have one over out there in, where was what area? Out there in Woodland Hills.
6: Yeah,
7: he
6: yeah.
7: said, you should go out to Woodland Hills. I said, Woodland Hills? I've been flying to Brazil and sneaking Tahibo Bark back in my suitcase. And I said, I don't have to go to Brazil anymore. No, go see Milan over there in Woodland Hills. And so I said, yeah, I would. And so it's not lucky to me. It's a blessing that I found him. And I know for a fact that it will heal people. At least I can say for a fact that it healed me. And I'm just wonderful, and it's an honor to be here with you today.
6: Well, God bless you, and thank you so much for sharing with our listeners your personal experiences. We tell them all the time on our show, you know, I mean, not a week goes by that somebody doesn't call in with a truly miraculous recovery. Bone cancer, brain cancer, breast cancer, prostate cancer, mesothelioma. And not a day goes by that somebody doesn't call in with some type of a success, whether it's just beating toenail fungus. Well, toenail fungus may not be imminently life-threatening, but if you have it, you don't like it.
7: Well, I know that Tahibo bark actually kills inflammation, and inflammation is what cancer feeds on, inflammation and sugar. And also, if you have arthritis and lupus and leukemia, I would suggest taking it. It would change your life. And another story that I had a neighbor who lived down the street from me who had stage 4 prostate cancer.
6: Mm-hmm.
7: And I used to see him struggling up and down the street trying to walk. And, of course, he was going through the whole chemo and the radiation. And they gave him like 6 months to live. And so one day I saw him sitting out on my bricks mm-hmm. in front of my house. And I was like, he said he couldn't make it home. And I says, what's going on with you? And he told me. And I says, you ought to drink some Tahibo bark. And I had just a little bit left that I had gotten from Brazil.
6: Mm-hmm.
7: And, of course, it lasts for many, many years. I had picked that up like, God, I've had it about 7 or 8 years. And
6: yeah.
7: it was just as strong as the day that I brought
6: yeah.
7: it home from Brazil. So, but I was hoarding it because I knew I couldn't find it in the States. And but I, you know, I'm a Christian, and I knew I wanted to. He was in trouble.
6: Mm-hmm.
7: So I gave him the last, maybe I had about a half an ounce left. And I gave it to him, and I told him how to drink it. And, of course, you know, what did he have to lose? He started drinking it. And in 5 months, he could walk all the way down the street and back. And then
6: wow.
7: in a year, he was walking for miles. And he right now is in remission. And when they told him he had 6 months to live, he's still living to this day.
6: Well,
7: and that was 4 years ago.
6: That's absolutely fantastic. You know, we've had a lot of amazing prostate cancer cases, of course, because they're so prevalent. More than 80% of men are going to have prostate cancer by the time they reach 80. And as you mentioned, with our tea, there's no problem with it storing it because it comes from the only tree in the world the fungus doesn't grow on. So just recently, we started to put an expiration label on the on our packaging of 10 years. So the other day, a lady called me up and she says, hey, what happens to the tea after 10 years? I says, I don't know. For all we know, it may be good for 10, 20 or 30 years. We've just been testing it for 10 years.
7: I think that, you know, maybe after, because I had some that I got in 1994.
6: Mm-hmm.
7: What is this, 2019?
6: Right.
7: What are you talking about, 30-something years ago? And it's just now starting to turn to a little light dust.
6: Mm-hmm.
7: But even if you take the dust of that 30-year-old tahibo bark mm-hmm. and you boil it, mm-hmm. gets this, you get the same benefits.
6: Absolutely.
7: It's amazing. So I don't know. It's miraculous. And it's, that a tree bark could actually save your life.
6: Now, let me ask you to get to another important topic. Are you going to be going back into the studio soon? And what's the status on that?
7: I'm going in the studio. Actually, like I said, God, sometimes we want to plan our lives, but sometimes our lives plans us, right? Mm-hmm. We plan our life. I'm in the studio actually tomorrow,
6: uh-huh.
7: recording a brand new single,
6: uh-huh.
7: which calls "I'm Still Standing"
6: mm-hmm.
7: for the Funky Folks. Is the name
6: Absolutely.
7: Of the new single. So I have a bunch of singers coming in. Milan's coming. Joseph could come if he wants to. My guitar player, who's in town, and she plays with used to play with Prince, and she from the Larry Graham and the Graham Central Station family. Her name is Gail Modro. She'll be there doing guitars and. So, yeah, I'm starting on a new project, and I'm starting tomorrow right over there in Van Nuys at a studio. So, yeah, that's what I'm doing, brand new project coming out. I just finished a book,
6: mm-hmm.
7: and the book's called Shadows on the Wall, an autobiography of memoirs of a funk queen.
6: Mm-hmm.
7: So I talk about my time with Sly Stone. I talk about with all the groups that I worked with while I was with Sly and on with Parliament Funkadelic, and I did a 10-year spin with the Gap Band. I worked a little bit with the Eurythmics, Snoop and Dr. Dre and not Dr. Dre, Ice Cube, sorry, Dr. Dre, but I did do one single with him years ago. But so yeah, it's just been a journey. It's been a successful musical ride for me, and that's why I called my album All My Funky Friends, because I gathered all the people together that I love and work with over the years, and we came up with a really great album. Because I did drop a single, an album 2001,
6: mm-hmm.
7: and I dropped it independently, and I sold about 200,000 copies out out of my kitchen.
6: Wow!
7: So I have an underground following some really strong, call them funk soldiers.
6: Mm-hmm.
7: So I just want to let them know, if they're listening, that I'm going to be dropping some new stuff really soon. And back to the tahibo bark tea from all of the musicians, because you know the music industry is extremely stressful.
6: Mm-hmm.
7: Cancer thrives on sugar, mm-hmm. thrives on inflammation, stress, and the stress will break your immune system down. Sleeping disorders, arthritis, or rheumatoid, you know, the bigger the headache, the bigger the pill. It's the Western world.
6: Right.
7: But the tahibo bark, uh-uh.
6: Mm-hmm.
7: There's nothing on the face of this earth that is as amazing, a miracle, a healer for most.
6: Well.
7: For most.
6: God bless you, and thank you so much for blessing us with your presence. And I hope you'll stop in some other time when you're down here in the Los Angeles uh-huh. area, and we look forward to some more beautiful music from you.
7: You can't keep me away. Thank you, Milan.
6: All right. Take care.
7: Take care. You too.
6: Bye-bye.
7: Bye.
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6: A man went to visit a dentist for a tooth infection. The dentist gave him a prescription for penicillin to knock the bacteria out and a prescription for Vicodin to kill the pain. He sped over to the drugstore, picked up the prescriptions, and couldn't wait to get home to take the pills since his head was throbbing as it was going to explode. On his way home, he called a friend from his car and was explaining to him what a world of hurt he was in. The friend told him to swing by his place and he'd get rid of the pain in exactly 2 minutes. He was told that not even the Vicodin would kick in that fast and that he really wanted to get home to get rid of the pain as soon as possible and take the Vicodin and the penicillin. Well, the friend said, "You've already picked up the pills from the pharmacy, so you've got them with you. If the Tejibo tea I'm going to give you doesn't work, then start popping the pills." He went over to his friend's house. His friends had him take a drink of the tea and told him to hold it in his mouth over the tooth that was infected for a couple of minutes before swallowing. The pain went away. He explained to his friend, though, that until enough bacteria was knocked out, which requires drinking 5 or 6 glasses of tea in the span of 3 or 4 hours, that the pain would come back in about 30 minutes. But since he's drinking a tea during this time anyway, to simply take a drink of the tea and hold it in his mouth again for 2 minutes before swallowing, and the pain would go away. Unbelievably, this is exactly what happened.
11: I'd like to talk a little bit about my least favorite cases that I hear about, and also my favorite cases. My least favorite cases are people that previously had cancer of some type 3, 4, 5 years ago, and they're told that they're all clear. Then 4 or 5 years later, the cancer has returned. And I'm thinking, oh my God, if they just knew about the tea and had drank the tea, the cancer might not have come back. When a person has gone through all the treatments, they're all really harsh. Surgery's not easy. Radiation's not easy. Chemotherapy's not easy. And when they've exhausted all those treatments and gotten a clean bill of health, what it really means is that the doctors just can't find any cancer cells. All of us have cancer cells in us, but our bodies and immune system keep the cells in check. So obviously someone that has had cancer before has much more likelihood that this cancer will come back than somebody who's never had cancer before. I emphasize to everyone that drinks our tea that once you do get a clean bill of health, whether with our tea or without, please drink our tea after that because you don't want to have to go through radiation, chemotherapy, or surgery again. My favorite cases, on the other hand, are cases where I get calls from customers who have been diagnosed with cancer, and they start drinking the tea right away as soon as they're diagnosed. Oftentimes, it takes conventional medicine 2 to 3 months to get around to starting treatment, either because they need to get insurance approval, because everything they're going to do is expensive, or they need to decide which form of treatment they're going to take. In the meantime, the customer has ordered the tea, has started drinking it, and 2.5 months later, when they get around to doing something, there's no cancer anymore. I just got a phone call the other day from a lady in North Carolina, and she says, my husband got diagnosed with lung cancer 2.5 months ago. We heard about your tea and ordered it right away, and he started drinking it immediately. And 2 days ago, he was scheduled for a biopsy. So I asked my sister to go with me to the hospital because the biopsy is a day procedure, and that way she could keep me company while I was waiting there at the hospital. So we checked my husband in and, found our way to the cafeteria and, got back to the waiting room and got comfortable. And no sooner had we got comfortable, the nurse comes and runs out and says, there's nothing to biopsy. So those are my favorite cases, and we get a lot of cases like that as well. So it doesn't matter whether you drink the tea before you start therapy or during therapy or after therapy, or the reason we have a lot of miraculous cases is that people actually go through all the therapies, and at some point the doctors will say that they've tried their best, but unfortunately, if they give them any more chemo, they're going to hasten their demise rather than help them, and they have 6 weeks to live. At that point, if a person starts drinking the tea and they're not doing anything different, and they completely recover, obviously the team might be helping them, and we're truly gratified when that happens. Another great case from a customer who's been a customer for 5 years calls us to reorder, and she says that she's been a customer for 5 years. And I asked if she could tell me the primary reason that she was drinking tea. She says, yes. In the informational booklets that you always include, right in the middle, when you open it up, you have about 30 things listed that the tea is good against. I don't want to get any of those. I'm 79 years old. I don't take any pills, and all I do is drink the tea, and I look like I'm 60. That's the way I want to keep it. I said, that's fantastic. A lot of people need to know that as well. It's great for health maintenance. She says, of course, it's too late to plant the garden once you're hungry. So with that being said, please go ahead and enjoy the tea. It tastes great, and God willing, our tea will have the same benefits for you that it's had for my family and so many others. The Tahibo Tea Club is a labor of love, life, and health. We only sell pure Paldarco Tahibo bark to make Tahibo tea. After my father's miraculous recovery from colon pancreatic cancer, I was buying the tea where I could find it and when I could find it. And the problem was that even here in the United States, the tea wasn't easy to find. And when I did find it, oftentimes the quality was poor. And invariably, the directions to prepare are wrong. They tell you to steep it like you would a bag of Lipton tea. Well, you're not going to get very much out of it if you soak it, because it's whether you start out with good quality or bad quality, it's made from wood. So you have to cook it, which is really easy, but you do have to cook it. So my friends and I decided to start the Tahibo Tea Club as a source of only one product, pure Paldarco Tahibo Tea. Our club is the best club in the world. We have no application, no membership dues, and no meetings, and you only receive a news mail or a letter from us when we have something to report. So the complete website is tahiboteaclub.com, and the only tricky thing is spelling Tahibo, T-A-H-E-E-B-O. And of course, you can call the Los Angeles office at 818-610-8088.
12: I had a wart on my hand, that was there for, a couple years or something like that. And I rubbed the tea on that for a couple days, and it just disappeared. And then another thing is... athlete's foot, man. My toes were itching and everything else, and like, oh my god, it's like, cause I wear work boots, for like 14 hours a day, I'll put some Tahibo tea on it, and 2 days later it's gone, it's like, we don't need no tough acting tenactin or nothing like that, man. We just need some Tahibo tea.
11: No, you're absolutely right. It's absolutely phenomenal because, it comes from the only tree in the world fungus doesn't grow on. So it naturally gets rid of infections. It gets rid of, things like, athlete's foot or jock itch or something like that. And, No, I mean, serious. And the thing is, as tea doesn't have any smell to it. It's not oily. So, you can just, dip your foot in some tea or put some tea on there, however you want, and in a minute it'll
12: basically put a little tea on there, and the athlete's foot was gone. Within I put put it on, just rub some on there for like a couple days, and it was gone. And But I couldn't believe it got rid of that wart on my hand, you know.
11: Well, we've had some very great cases with getting rid of warts. This one was from a doctor in Idaho, and her little girl that was like 8 or 9 years old had a wart on one of her hands, and they weren't able to get rid of it. And this woman's a doctor, right? And so what she did mm-hmm. was she put some Tahibo tea on the wart and then put a bandage over top of the wart. And she says within a week it was gone.
8: 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The Tahibo tree is an amazing tree. It never gets sick, never gets infected, and never gets infested. It's the only tree in the world that fungus does not grow on. As a result, it naturally has antifungal, anti-infection, antiviral, antibacterial, and anti-parasite properties. These benefits go a long way in helping our immune system contend with a lot of things it has to fight on a daily basis. Parasites would be something like stomach problems or Lyme's disease. Inflammation would be something like rheumatoid arthritis or lupus. Infection would be any infection from a tooth infection to a bladder infection. Bacterial would be something like gum disease or stomach issues. Viral would be something like herpes, HIV, or the coronavirus. And fungus would be something like toenail fungus, yeast, or candida. But maybe more importantly, the tea builds red corpuscles in the blood, which carry oxygen to our organs and cells. And our organs and cells need oxygen to regenerate themselves. The immune system needs oxygen to develop, and cancer happens to die in oxygen. So the tea is great for healthy people because it helps regenerate new cells. Everything from the cells in our skin so we can look better to the cells in our organs so they function properly. And it can truly be miraculous for someone fighting a potentially life-threatening disease due to an infection, diabetes, or cancer. A one-pound package of tea is $59.95. 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
13: And good Tuesday morning to you. Benny Mathers here for a look at your alternative talk AM 1150 traffic update for Around the Sound. Well, good thing all lanes southbound on 405 in Kirkland, they have been reopened because of that earlier collision that partially blocked most of the lanes and the HOV lane. But in the wake of that, traffic is pushed well back. So bring your patience along with you on 405 southbound near Northeast 85th Street in Redmond and Kirkland.
3: NBC News Radio. I'm Chris Caraccio. President Trump says an attack on Iran would be underway if he didn't pause plans to do so. He told reporters this morning that he was an hour away from making the decision when he got a call from Middle Eastern leaders saying they think a deal could be close. Trump said the leaders asked for a couple of days to continue talks. Authorities in California have provided more details after two teenage shooters and three adult victims died yesterday during an attack at the Islamic Center of San Diego. A woman called police to say her teenage son had left their home with her car and several guns. Minutes later, police got a call about the shooting at the Islamic Center. Police are treating the shooting as a hate crime. Today is a jam-packed primary day with elections in six states for the U.S. House, Senate, and governor races. In one of the most closely watched races, Kentucky Republican Congressman Thomas Massie, a vocal President Trump critic, faces Trump-backed Ed Gallarin.
14: I'm not running against President Trump. Most of the people voting for me support President Trump like I do.
3: It's yet another contest that many believe will test Trump's grip on the GOP. Voters will also head to the polls in Alabama, Idaho, Kentucky, Oregon, Pennsylvania, and Georgia. Five GOP candidates will battle in the Peach State to face Georgia Democrat Senator John Ossoff, who Republicans think is vulnerable in the upcoming midterms. The World Cup that begins next month is expected to be the most polluting World Cup in history. Climate scientists and advocates are criticizing FIFA, saying it made the wrong plans at a time when climate change is worsening and the risk of playing in dangerous heat is increasing. FIFA has a commitment to reduce its carbon emissions by 50% by 2030. The NBA's Eastern Conference Finals begin tonight in New York City. The Knicks will welcome in the Cleveland Cavaliers for Game 1. The Knicks haven't played in a while after sweeping the 76ers in the conference semifinals. Meantime, the Cavs had a long semifinal series, beating the Detroit Pistons in seven games. I'm Chris Caraccio, NBC News Radio. Elon Musk's lawsuit against OpenAI and Sam Altman is being tossed. The California jury found that Musk waited too long to file the lawsuit. He had accused Altman of reneging on a promise to keep OpenAI a nonprofit and that $38 million he donated was misused for commercial purposes. Altman claims he made no such promise. The jury reached the verdict less than 2 hours after starting deliberations. A new bipartisan federal tax proposal could see electric vehicle owners forking over as much as $150 a year. The tax is under consideration in the U.S. House Transportation and Infrastructure Committee and would take effect next October at $135. It would increase $5 a year up to $150. Hybrid owners would pay as much as $50. The money would be used to supplement road funding that's currently collected on gasoline taxes. G7 finance ministers and central bank governors are gathering in France this week. They're focusing on the economic impacts of the Iran war as well as the IMF's forecast calling for a slowdown in global growth and higher inflation next year. Southwest Airlines no longer welcomes human-like robots on board its flights. Michael Kastner reports.
15: Earlier this month, an employee of a Dallas-based company called the Robot Studio flew Southwest from Dallas Love Field to Las Vegas along with a robot companion named Stewie. The company had bought a plane ticket for Stewie and had made sure its battery was FAA compliant. The very next day, Southwest banned human-like or animal-like robots from its flights, either as passengers or as checked baggage.
3: Former LAPD Detective Mark Furman, known for finding the bloody glove in the O.J. Simpson murder case, has died at the age of 74. TMZ is reporting that Furman, who was living in Idaho, passed away from an aggressive form of throat cancer last week. He became a central figure in Simpson's 1994 murder trial after recordings of him making racist remarks surfaced, leading to a no-contest plea to perjury charges. He later wrote true crime books and worked in television and radio after leaving the police force. I'm Chris Caraccio, NBC News Radio.
13: And let's go ahead and take a look now to our alternative talk weather outlook for Tuesday. Well, we'll see mostly cloudy skies, a few light rain showers, nothing too major though, and a couple sun breaks. High temperatures around 64, 65 degrees for tonight. Partly cloudy skies, low temperatures back down to about 50. For Wednesday and running up into the weekend, morning clouds, afternoon sunshine, and warmer temperatures. Highs in the mid-60s for Wednesday, creeping up to the mid-70s by Friday.
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0: All right. Good evening. 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And thank you to our friends at areyoureallywinning.com. It's a strange moment in my life because I never really thought about, I knew that I was the daughter of an addict. My father was a smoker. 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There's a lot going on. By the way, there is breaking news, and I don't like to even call this breaking news, but for those of you who remember the name Tina Peters, because there's so many things that have happened since she was convicted in Colorado, her 9-year prison sentence was cut in half today as the governor of Colorado, Jared Polis, a Democrat, by the way, is basically making her eligible for parole on June 1st. If you don't remember her, she's a former county clerk who used someone else's security badge to allow Mike Lindell Associates to access county election equipment, trying to leak election machinery data in pursuit of their little conspiracy theories. A Colorado jury convicted her on multiple felony accounts. She's never shown any remorse. And a judge gave her 9 years. And Trump has been calling her a martyr. You know, he loves his special friends, calling the governor a scumbag governor. And they've been choking off funding to Colorado. And this is how it gets done, right? Is you have to bend the knee in order to make sure you take care of the residents of your community. Right now, Governor Newsom is being choked off from funding because J.D. Vance is saying that California has a huge amount of Medicaid fraud. I'm guessing we are next here in Illinois. He threw out New York and other parts of the country. At any rate, that's one thing. And then, of course, you've got Trump off in China, bringing billionaires with him. I'm sure he's going there to negotiate foreign relations with goofy Elon Musk in tow, making faces, taking selfies. The phone lines are open. We do have kind of a full show coming up in just a little bit. We are going to have actually some really important segments coming up. We are going to talk to Micah Stambaugh, who is a melanoma survivor. And we will tell you about a very important message she has for you based on her personal experience. And that's I love that she's sharing this message that she wants to help others. We also have our friends coming up in just a little bit. We're going to talk to our friends from the March of Dimes as well. Tangela Femister Anaya and Michelle Alero Adeni, and we're going to talk to them about an event coming up for the March of Dimes. And then we're going to talk to our friends, by the way, from the Cook County Forest Preserves. Tomorrow there is an event at Labaw Woods, and I'm sure there's events going on all over your neck of the woods, literally. Recycling events are doing shredding. They're taking electronic devices. I believe they're doing like chemicals, all kinds of stuff. So find out what's going on in your neck of the woods to make sure you're clearing the house and being safe and better for the environment. Let's get to the phone calls. Jim is on the line. Hey, Jim, what's on your mind, my friend?
1: Hi, Patty. Clarence Thomas is on my line today. 2 weeks ago, he made a speech in Texas saying, decrying liberals as being, antithetical to the United States, meaning Democrats, which is insane because I know he went to school. He must have realized some Democrats had taken the helm at certain points in American history. But I remember the Anita Hill thing where he sexually stored Anita Hill, and it was so repulsive. I was watching it at my mother's house, and my mother had caught a little bit of it. She says, geez, how can you watch it? How sickening is that?
0: Right.
1: Now, that was Clarence Thomas. And she stands by that story as we speak on this phone today,
0: I know.
1: Betty.
0: I know.
1: And he's involved in women's affairs. Mm-hmm. He's talking about the Comstock Act with Metapristo. In God's name is this man talking about? This is a drug created in France in 1980, finally admitted into the United States in 2000. You've got a better chance of taking a Tylenol and dying of
0: a reaction
1: from a Tylenol.
0: Yep. Well, here's the thing. What business is it of Clarence Thomas or any Supreme Court justice to dictate what laws need to be looked at? You're there to judge a case, a specific case. He's basically asking them to bring him Comstock law cases, right?
1: Absolutely.
0: Yeah.
1: Well, that's what they're doing. You know, we know the history behind this court.
0: Oh, sure.
1: And the price they pay for these people.
0: Yep.
1: But the point is, Betty, when he says that it won't be, let's say they outlawed it. Now, we know that women of means will be able to get it any time, any place. They have to fly to Europe to get it. They'll get it. But this is for people in difficult circumstances and won't be able to get it.
0: Yeah.
1: And won't be able to keep it private. And they'll have to freak out and tell their neighbor, their parent, whatever. And you go through all kinds of extraordinary processes. You know what I mean, Patty?
0: Yeah,
1: my sympathy is with those people that are trapped.
0: Yep. And they're trapping them on purpose. Yep. Thank you, Jim. I appreciate you.
1: Yeah,
0: I don't know why.
1: It's got to be religious, some kind of religious insanity that they've got in their mind. Anyway, Patty, have a great weekend. Thanks, Patty.
0: Thank you, Jim. I appreciate it. And I do want to remind folks, by the way, coming up on the shows this weekend, because the second hour of this show is taped, I'll be honest with you. We had some great interviews with folks that we could only schedule during the day. So I'll make sure I tell you about what's coming up this weekend tomorrow on It's the Democracy Stupid, Edwin Eisendrath. We'll talk to G. Elliot Morris, Anderson Clayton, who's the chair of the North Carolina Democratic Party, Jonathan Larson, a veteran journalist and Substack content creator, and Yusuf Jackson, newly appointed president and CEO of Rainbow Push Coalition. That's tomorrow with It's the Democracy Stupid, Saturdays, 1 to 4 p.m. Central, right here on WCPT. And don't forget to tune in to Scott Duff and Ellen Miller as they invite you to spend Sunday brunch with your gay best friends each week on Out Chicago. They tackle today's headlines from a queer perspective and focus on the accomplishments of the vibrant LGBTQ community in Chicago and across the globe. Out Chicago is Chicago's only live broadcast for and from the LGBTQ plus community. Again, that's on Sundays. I said brunch from 11 to 1. Yeah, tune in. Let's take a break here. We're taking a little bit of early break because I want to make sure we get in with our guest coming up. Micah Staubach is going to join us. She is a melanoma survivor and an advocate who has launched a reminder for everyone, a statewide initiative launched this month. Micah Staubach will join us to talk about Micah's Melanoma Monday after this on WCPT 820 Heartland Signal. And hello to our friends listening on KKNW 1150 in Seattle. We're glad you're all here today.
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0: Thank you so much for joining us as we continue our conversation. I'm so thrilled to welcome our next guest. Look, we're heading into the summer. We also, you know, we've got Memorial Day right around the corner, which means sunscreen, outdoor festivals. And for most of us, we don't really think I look back and think I don't remember using any sunscreen. And then when we did, we slathered on zinc and it's been a part of our lives and we're more aware of it. And yet I think we still kind of put it on the back burner of, yeah, I know I should probably wear protection. I should wear some sunscreen. Joining us right now is Micah Stambau. She went to have a freckle checked, and 7 days later, she had a diagnosis of melanoma. And she is such a fierce advocate for sharing her story, for telling other people about how they can take care of themselves. Micah Stambau, thank you so much for joining us, my friend. How are you doing today?
9: Hi, happy Friday. Thank you for having me.
0: Absolutely. This story is so wild. I'm giving it just the kind of gloss over, but tell folks a little bit about, you know, I mean, we all have freckles, right? So we don't even, like, was it a new freckle? Did it have a different shape or sort of texture to it? Was that why you went in to get it checked out?
9: No, I mean, I knew about it. It was a sunspot that I would laser every winter to make it go away. But when you go back in the sunspots come back.
0: Okay.
9: And I was an avid tanner. I was, indoor, outdoor tanning I didn't discriminate. I loved all of it. And so I would go twice a year to get my skin checked. And something had just changed in like my feeling of what this spot was on my face. There was a new spot that was growing inside the original sunspot. And that's when I said, all right, I need to go. I'm not going to wait till my next 6 months. I'm going to make an appointment. And
0: yeah.
9: So.
0: And I think a lot of people, you know, I love the sun. I'm older than you, not for nothing, by about 10 years. And I mean, we used like baby oil. We used Crisco. Yeah. So, I mean, you know, I think people hear you talking about loving the sun and it sounds like, but we do, we have loved the sun. And, yeah. And so I think there are people listening like now they're like, oh, like worried. Take that worry and do something with that energy. Right. If you think about it.
9: Yeah. Yeah. And honestly, like there's a lot of people that have reached out to me that have said, oh my God, you are so brave. I could never do what you're doing because people are going to say, I told you so, but I have melanoma too. And you and I have these mutual friends. And it's really sad to me that the shame game is so loud.
0: Yes.
9: Cancer. It's like, no, we're not cancer shaming. We're not doing that. And, I am definitely becoming a very loud voice for the community because it can happen. I mean, it happens to everybody. It happens to babies and that haven't even seen the sun.
0: Yeah.
9: There's actually ocular melanoma. People get it in their eye. There's, you know, a friend of mine, a very good friend of mine, her brother lost his life to melanoma. He was diagnosed at stage 4 and it was inside him. Like, that's not his fault.
0: Right.
9: So, you know, I think we need to just drop the stereotype and just really advocate for people to go get their skin checked.
0: I don't, and I mentioned that I was in the sun a lot. Like, I've been thinking about it. There are certain, like, sometimes I'll see, like, I have a scar from an appendectomy and there's like a new image that's growing. And I'm like, I need to get that checked out. And we kind of put it off and just figure, well, if there was something wrong, it would bother me, right? It would hurt. But like, there isn't anything sometimes except for the physical manifestation that you can see, right? Of melanoma.
9: 100%. 100%. And honestly, like, some of my friends that have since gotten their skin checked since I was diagnosed, the least suspect freckle is the one that found, you know, ended up being melanoma.
0: Wow. So, yeah.
9: Yeah.
0: And you come out of this on the other side of it and immediately you go into action to help other people. I mean, not everybody does that. I mean, you turned this around quickly. I mean, that's part of your energy, isn't it? Like, what do I do with this? Let's make this something that can help other people, right?
9: I don't know any other way to be. I had 4 facial surgeries in 3 weeks. And about a month later, Representative LaShawn Ford, we now have the Melanoma Monday. So the first melanoma or the first Monday in May is just a reminder here in Illinois to go get your skin checked. And when he brought this to me, he's like, let's do this. Let's make this day. Like, let's make it Micah's Melanoma Monday. And I'm like, yes. And literally, you know, I was doing Zooms because I was all stitched up, you know, for, you know, to push this bill through in Springfield. And, you know, of course it's a no brainer, but it's something as simple as that to just say, hey, this is your reminder to pick up the phone and make the doctor's appointment. And hopefully you'll make a couple other doctor's appointments for, you know, annual checkups. But the skin is our largest organ.
0: Yeah.
9: We have to have it, the whole thing looked at. I mean, your head, your feet, you know, your hands, your private parts, like, it grows everywhere. So I'm here to advocate.
0: So do you suggest, I mean, because I don't even think people even think about it. Like, I go to my GP, you know, and you sort of go through the routine of, you know, how are you feeling, taking the blood pressure, taking the weight, you know, check your cholesterol, things like that. I honestly, and I love my GP, but he's never mentioned, he's never even like, because I was a lifeguard for 6 summers when I was a kid. You know, where'd you guard? Did you guard in Chicago?
9: Highland Park.
0: Ah!
9: Boy, so I was a lifeguard at the water park in Highland Park.
0: Oh, me. How many summers did you do that?
9: Two.
0: Now, this is what I, because I didn't want to have raccoon eyes. I also did not wear eye protection. So I am very sensitive to sunlight. I don't know if it's because of that, but there are things that we do in our youth. And you, like you said, there's not a shame in it. It's addressing it so that you can go from here. Isn't that? It's really meet yourself where you are now. Don't you think?
9: 100%. Like, it's not too late.
0: Yeah.
9: Just go get it checked. Actually, I grew up in Crystal Lake, so I grew up in a lake town. And one of my girlfriends that I've been best friends with since, you know, we were 10, she said to me after I was diagnosed, she's like, so what type of doctor do I call to get my skin checked?
0: Yeah.
9: And I was like, dermatologist. Yeah. And I'm like, what?
0: Yeah. People don't know.
9: She's like, okay. Yeah. They don't know.
0: And yeah.
9: I don't know how. I don't know why. I don't know. It's our largest organ.
0: Right. Because when they're checking our blood, by the time it's, you know, cancer has spread more, that when the white blood cells and looking for the, you know, the white cell blood count, the red blood cell count, you know, when you could have the, you know, a dermatologist, I do think that we need more communication. So it's got to come from us because, like I said, I've been going to the same GP for years. And I just, like, talking to you, I realized we've never had a conversation about, like, anything on my skin. Like, sometimes we just go through the motions. I seem healthy. Yeah. My heart rate's fine. My blood pressure's good. See you next time. You know, maybe eat less sugar, your BMI is a little high, maybe fix that. That's all.
9: Yeah. The important thing to remember with skin cancer is that you don't have a lot of time. So if you catch it early, you're going to be fine. But you only have 0.08 millimeters before it gets into your lymph nodes, and you have to have full chemo throughout your body. I only had to do a topical chemo for

0: Right? And that's where a lot of people get them.
1: No, that's huge. Backs of your legs. Yes.
0: Yeah.
1: In your scalp. So I just changed hair colorists and I went like 2 weeks ago and she said that she goes, I'm going to take a picture of this. You should show your doctor. And I said, I will. But girl, he's checking me every 3 months. But she said she has found 6 spots on people's head in the past year.
0: Wow.
1: That has been something.
0: Oh my God.
1: So there's levels. There's a squamous cell, there's a basal cell, and then there's the melanoma. And melanoma is, you know, the worst of all 3 of the cancers. But so yeah, it's just like, I know it's daunting, I know it's annoying, but just really go do it for the peace of mind and you'll be okay.
0: Yeah, folks. And I think, and obviously it depends on what kind of insurance you have, you know, call your provider, tell them that you have something that needs to get checked out, ask them what, because everyone's different from an HMO to a PPO, make sure you're, because then dermatologists, I mean, that's a thing in this country is they make it so hard just to like even make that phone call, right?
1: Well, and honestly, a dermatologist's office is one of the hardest doctors to get into. Like it will take you months. So start now.
0: All right, everybody.
1: And what I've learned, honestly, one thing I would say that I learned is the preventative care is just going to the doctor. Sunscreen, like I wear sunscreen on my hands, places I'm constantly putting it on because you're driving, you're walking, you know, your ears, like men get it a lot in their ear because they're golfing all the time. I mean, just keep covering up and wearing hats, and there's, you know, UPF clothing lines, and you know, if I could do a little plug, I'm working on stay tuned, summer 2026, I'm working on a plant-based sunscreen. So you know, because that's a whole nother thing, like there's tons of chemicals everywhere and you have to be careful what you're putting on your skin because it's going to get baked into your skin in the sun. And so, you know, there's a lot of choices out there, but there aren't a lot of safe ones. And so I've definitely wrapped my arms around finding that too. So stay tuned.
0: Do you have any suggestions? And I know we haven't, like, I don't know if it's something you've looked at, is like, as far as when, you know, we say, you know, look for a dermatologist. Like I just Googled, like, and obviously doing your research is part of it, but what are there any, you know, obviously, you know, there's reviews and all those things. It's that, like, that's the part that's daunting too, is like, how do I find the right dermatologist? Like right now I'm just Googling. I found the Chicago Skin Clinic. I found Kaminska Dermatology. And I think people, the reason like they don't even think about dermatologists for their skin cancer is they think about that for like acne or for other things, not this incredibly important exam. Right.
1: Yeah. So I went to one of the best dermatologists, you know, in the city, and then my insurance changed. And then I found this new person and I never really loved them. And I went, it was during COVID. And then when I went to get the spot on my face checked, I was like, you know what? I now have a different insurance. I'm going to see what's there and what's changed. And that's when I found Dr. Allam at Northwestern, and he truly saved my life. He walked in the room, he looked at me, and within 13 seconds said, "What's that on your face?" And I said, "Well, that's why I'm here. I need you to like get it out." And he goes, "Oh, I'm going to cut it out because biopsy it, because I'm pretty sure that that's a melanoma."
0: Wow. Wow. Seconds. Oh my God. Yeah, it's so amazing. I mean, you know, that makes all the difference, folks. As Micah was saying, when caught early, this is treatable. So catch it early. And find, I hate saying do the research, but there are ways to track down. And if you're not comfortable with somebody, you know, just get another opinion too. Do what's best for you. And women are the worst, aren't we? Taking care of ourselves. We're like, oh, I don't have time to get sick. Right.
1: No. And honestly, it's been a really brutal 15 months. I've had 5 face surgeries and 2 months of topical chemo, and just this every 3 months, the scares and the anxiety of, I hope they don't find anything. I've had 10 biopsies cut off all over my body since then. You know, you kind of feel like a pincushion at some point, but I'm going to continue to go, and I'm going to continue to advocate for people and myself. And just, if you are a tanner, like that's fine. Just make sure you get yourself checked out and wear sunscreen.
0: Well, I want to congratulate you. Thank you. And encourage folks to take Micah's word. Micah's Melanoma Monday launched this month with candidate for Congress, Democratic nominee for Congress. I'm just saying. LaShawn Ford, State Representative LaShawn Ford, who with Micah have brought forward Micah's Melanoma.

0: Monday, officially recognized on the first Monday in May each year. So that was May 4th this year. And these are public education campaigns during National Skin Cancer Awareness Month. Oh my God. It's hard to say that word, Micah. Cancer.
1: Can't be no, believe me. I've said cancer a few times too.
0: Really got stuck in my throat. So, folks, please, we're here to remind you to do your skin checks. If you find something, go ask whoever's in your life. Hey, can you check out my back? See anything back there? I should have them hold up a mirror or something. Take care of yourself because this can be treated and caught early. Micah, you have a wonderful weekend. I can't wait to see you, and thank you for being a sponsor of Kids Above All event coming up on June 11th at the Den Theater, featuring Annabelle Laval, Kevin Bozeman, Joe Kilgallen. I've got Katie Miners, and I'll be on the show as well. So thank you for joining us for that, too.
1: No, happy to do that. Happy to support. Thank you.
0: We'll talk to you again soon, my friend. Take care. And by the way, we should say from TMI PR, right? Oh, did she hang up? Oh, shit. I think she hung up. All right. Let's take a break here and continue our conversation. We've got some friends coming up from the March of Dimes to tell us about an event that you should know about. And the March of Dimes is very near and dear to my heart. So look forward to this conversation on WCPT 820 Heartland Signal and KKNW 1150.
2: 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I'm Chris Caraccio.
3: President Trump says an attack on Iran would be underway if he didn't pause plans to do so. He told reporters this morning that he was an hour away from making the decision when he got a call from Middle Eastern leaders saying they think a deal could be close. Trump said the leaders asked for a couple of days to continue talks. Authorities in California have provided more details after two teenage shooters and three adult victims died yesterday during an attack at the Islamic Center of San Diego. A woman called police to say her teenage son had left their home with her car and several guns. Minutes later, police got a call about the shooting at the Islamic Center. Today is a jam-packed primary day with elections in six states for the U.S. House, Senate, and governor races. In one of the most closely watched races, Kentucky Republican Congressman Thomas Massey, a vocal President Trump critic, faces Trump-backed Ed Gallarin. It's yet another contest that many believe will test Trump's grip on the GOP. Voters will also head to the polls in Alabama, Idaho, Kentucky, Oregon, Pennsylvania, and Georgia. I'm Chris Caraccio, NBC News Radio.
4: A better life with Dr. Sanjay Gupta.
5: People have started using AI for all sorts of things, but I cannot think of an area where the stakes are higher than your health. First of all, I'll tell you this. I know doctors who have cracked some seemingly impossible cases with the help of AI, so it can be a powerful tool. But AI can also hallucinate, provide bad advice, and be just as confident when it does that. If you do decide to plug any personal medical information into one of these chatbots, you should know that while the companies that created them have robust privacy protections in place, they are not bound by HIPAA, like your healthcare provider is. Whatever the advice presented to you, take it with a degree of healthy skepticism. Always get a second opinion. And remember, if you ever experience concerning symptoms, skip the AI consult and head straight to the ER. I'm Dr. Sanjay Gupta, helping you live a better life.
6: And let's go ahead and take a look now at our alternative talk weather outlook for Tuesday. Well, we'll see mostly cloudy skies, a few light rain showers, nothing too major though, and a couple sun breaks. High temperatures around 64, 65 degrees for tonight. Partly cloudy skies, low temperatures back down to about 50. For Wednesday and running up into the weekend, morning clouds, afternoon sunshine, and warmer temperatures. Highs in the mid-60s for Wednesday, creeping up to the mid-70s by Friday.
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0: Thank you so much for joining us. We continue our drive home, and I am really so honored to be able to, have our next guests on the air, because tomorrow morning in Chicago Heights, March of Dimes and Meridian Health Plan are throwing open the doors at the Chicago Heights Park District Recreation Center. Free health screenings, fresh produce, diapers, prenatal resources, doula support, and so much more from 10 a.m. to 1 p.m., no cost, open to families across South suburban Cook County. And here's why it matters. Here's what's happening in our communities. Black women in this country die in childbirth at more than twice the rate of white women. More than 85% of those deaths are preventable in communities like Chicago Heights, Ford Heights, Madison, and Park Forest have been fighting barriers to basic health care for a long time. And I have two women on the phone who are doing something about it. Tanja Anaya is a vice president of government and community relations at Meridian Health Plan of Illinois. And Michelle Alera-Denny is a nurse, a doula, and the director of MCH Collective Impact at March of Dimes. I want to welcome you. Wait, I think I just had Tanja on the line. Tanja, one second. Let me get this. There we go. Hi, Tanja. How are you doing this evening?
13: I'm well. How about you?
0: I'm staying hydrated, everything considering. it's exhausting times. I don't have to tell you about that, but I know as a nonprofit, we want to make sure we get information to folks. So I know that Meridian is a Medicaid managed care plan. What does that mean for the families you serve, and why does South Suburban Cook County need this kind of attention right now? Tell folks about that.
13: Yeah. So, Patty, what we're focused on are places where there are limited or low access to maternity care. And the reason why maternity care matters is because we want to address maternal and infant health disparities in the state. So through our partnership with March of Dimes, we're funding a mobile unit that helps bridge the gaps across Chicago and the Southland, particularly in areas with limited to no birthing hospitals or maternal care facilities. The March of Dimes and Mom and Baby Care Health Center will bring prenatal screenings and maternal education directly to the Southland starting this summer.
0: Starting this summer, go ahead.
13: I was saying that's important because we want to bring care to where moms need. We want to take those obstacles low. We want to remove those barriers, and we know that accessing healthcare can be difficult for people who are busy. We want to make sure those barriers are super low. Coming to where our members are, coming to where our community lives and works, and giving them the care that they need.
0: I hear the thing. Meridian, you know, is showing up. You guys could just write a check, but you get in there like sleeves rolled up, helping people at the ground level. What is the kind of reaction that you get from folks when you come into the community and make sure that they have what they need?
13: Really, it's a warm reception. Lots of folks aren't expecting their insurers to be hyper-local and embedded in the community. And the great thing about our partnership with March of Dimes is that our missions align, right? Meridian's mission is to connect with members to quality care, whole care, and to support their lives at their healthiest point, right? March of Dimes' mission is to lead the fight to the health of all moms and babies with the goal to end preventable maternal health risks and preventable preterm and infant deaths. And so, together we're working to close those health equity gaps and to bring health care to moms and babies. We want to make sure that we meet families where they are and give them as much support as they need during pregnancy and parenting journeys. And then what that means in the community, Patty, is that we're a brand that people can see and trust. people know that when they call our member care line, they can get someone who's willing to listen, willing to connect them to care. And what that means for pregnant moms is let us know and let your provider know that you're pregnant through that notice of pregnancy, and let us connect you to resources. Let us connect you to a doula. Let us connect us to programming for the soon-to-be dads, partners, so that the prenatal and postpartum period for moms is successful and supported.
0: I really think that we need to make sure that folks know about this. And what are ways in which, you know, people in other communities, you know, in the white community, Latino community, can do to, like, to have these conversations? Because we, you know, we talk about it, and I think it becomes background noise that black women are more likely to die in childbirth at a rate that is just, I don't think people realize. Or at least if they do, they forget about it. But more than 85% of the deaths are preventable. You know, what can we do to help is, I guess, one of the things. Just having conversations, making sure more people know about your services and the risks.
13: Yeah. And so what I would say is the statistics we talk about are call to action, whether you're black, Latino, other, right? The idea is to get in contact and to find a provider that you trust to engage in care that's good for you, that's good for your baby. If you're a Meridian member, Patty, what we want you to do is go to ilmeridian.com/momcareconnect to learn more about the maternal health sources we have for members. And at our Chicago Heights event tomorrow, we're going to have translator there. Habla Español. You're going to have someone there speaking to you in Spanish, right? If you need translation services beyond Spanish, we have those services available for moms and families. And so what I think is important to understand is that there are trusted organizations like March of Dimes that will be at the event tomorrow. I believe we have 30-plus community resources there to take part of health education, ask a doctor, immunizations, and other screenings for the entire family, Patty. So this isn't one thing that's limited to one culture. There's culturally concordant care for all at the event for tomorrow.
0: And I think another thing to remind, you know, expectant mothers or anybody that when we're having conversations about maternal health is that every pregnancy is different, even if you've been pregnant before, right?
13: Patty, you're right about that. I'm 7 months postpartum with my second. The first one was, the pregnancy journey was beautiful. After I had the baby, everything went into a way that I could not imagine. That was markedly different from this second pregnancy. And I thank God, Patty, if I'm being frank. So yes, every pregnancy is different, but that is precisely why we want the community and members at large to get in contact with their practitioner, get that prenatal care. We know that good prenatal care is associated with positive birth weight, right, with positive birthing outcomes. And so that's why we want moms to get in contact with their providers.
0: Again, we're talking to Meridian Vice President of Government and Community Relations, Tangela Naya. And to make this personal as well, so I have two boys. They are now 20 and 22 years old. My older son is about to graduate from college. I'm not old enough for this, Tangela. but the same thing, my first pregnancy, I mean, they were so wildly different. My first pregnancy was great, perfectly healthy. I loved, you know, being a new mom. And I mean, things could not have gone more sideways for my second pregnancy. And to bring this into what we're talking about, not just how different those pregnancies were, you know, I had to go on non-stress tests twice a week when they detected an irregular heartbeat. This is why regular visits are important, folks, that prenatal care is crucial. It turns out, long story short, my son has a very rare genetic disorder called Primrose. We just found out he's 20 now. We just found out last year he's the 53rd person to be diagnosed in the world with Primrose. But what my point being is that, like, you never know, like he had jaundice, there were all different kinds of complications, and you need to have a plan. You know, it's if you have as much support as possible going into it, then you're more prepared for anything that might happen, right?
13: That's 100% right. And the people around you are prepared to be supported. As you know, Patty, going into that, what we know is when moms are supported, there's a better postpartum period for her and baby. And so that's why tomorrow's event is absolutely for moms, but it's for the whole entire family. We have a kids zone. We have community partners there that are there to serve dads and partners. And what we're getting at is a healthy community starts with a healthy family unit. And that's what we're after at Meridian.
0: And I want to remind folks again, this event is tomorrow in Chicago Heights at the Chicago Heights Park District Recreation Center. Free health screenings, fresh produce, diapers, prenatal resources, doula support, and a lot more from 10 a.m. to 1 p.m. open to families across South Suburban Cook County. And I want to invite folks to go to ilmeridian.com for more information about all the support they have, they provide there. And I also want to, the other thing I was going to say about March of Dimes, I knew I had another point. I almost forgot. So March of Dimes, folks, has been around, I believe, since the 1930s. I might be wrong about that, but I know it was started, I believe, in part by Franklin Roosevelt. And the whole idea was that everyone could kick in a dime. So with the research that they've done, actually, Tangela, they saved my son's life because he was not able to hold oxygen in his lungs. And they had to give him surfactant, which was researched. And that whole funding was from the March of Dimes. So what March of Dimes does at every level is crucial. So I want to thank you so much for the work that you're doing with them as well.
13: Thank you, Patty, and congratulations to you, Mama, with a son that is making his way through college, but also it speaks to the longevity of March of Dimes and really our investment in this partnership, Patty. So thank you for your time today.
0: Absolutely. Thank you for your time and the work that you do. I look forward to talking to you again. Have a great weekend.
13: Thank you. Bye.
0: Thank you. Bye-bye. Let's take a break here, and we'll continue our conversation in just a moment. If you want to give us a call, we can open the phone lines in a moment or text us at 773-763-9278. That's 773-763-9278. We'll continue the conversation in just a moment on WCPD 820 Heartland Signal, KKNW 1150, and, of course, we're live streaming on Facebook and YouTube, and we're so thrilled that you're all here. Or maybe, as Politics Bar calls it, you're listening in future times on a podcast. Hello to you. And here I am back here. More in a moment.
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0: I was trying to find some music. The Andy Miles, before he left, was like, "Hey, you don't play other Steve Goody songs." And I was going to try to put there's Vote Blue. There's Vote Gosh Darn. I was trying to find the Jan 6 stuff because Tina Peters just got out. In Colorado, her sentence has been commuted by the governor, and I'm guessing it's because he doesn't want the residents of Colorado to suffer because he's being threatened by Donald Trump. They wanted Tina Peters to go free, even though she broke many laws and was convicted of multiple felonies. We have this from Steve Goody. We have this one on the board.
18: Like the bad words in this song, they're blasphemous. I can't sing along.
19: Well, here's a version just for you. With me, just like Jesus would.
0: I haven't heard this one in a while, so thanks for the reminder, Andy.
19: Vote, gosh darn it. It's the American thing to vote, gosh darn it. See that you vote.
0: That's Steve Goody, who does my theme song. He does some parody songs. You can go to stevegoody.com and find all of his music. He's also the regular host every Sunday night in Nashville at the Bluebird Cafe, the world-renowned Bluebird Cafe. And then he's got this one, too.
20: My friend Marty, he wants to split the party.

0: orange. Nothing even freaking rhymes with it. What's a battered nation supposed to do?
1: See, the reason I don't play these anymore is that we voted the hell out of ourselves. We voted as hard as we could, and stuff is happening anyway. I mean, that's what's so hard. I heard somebody who was talking about earlier about voting harder, and I mean, the thing is that we have to vote as hard as we always have, and then extra, get more people to register to vote, get more people, you know, involved. And I'm trying very hard to not just feel a little way about things, how they're going. And that's why it's good to take a break. I took a break a little bit from social media. You can follow me on Instagram and Facebook. But I took a little pause on doing commercials because it's starting to take its toll as far as like reporting some of, like, I'm not reporting, but I'm sharing commentary on what's going on. I am doing commentary for the Heartland Signal newsroom, and I encourage you to follow the stories that they're reporting on. And I feel as though, for me, the bit of the camel's back is another notch sort of broken. It was the Civil Rights Act, and I've been struggling with talking about it. Even talking to Dwayne Kennedy yesterday, and I just feel as though we were placated. Somebody shared a really interesting perspective that James Baldwin had been talking about with the Civil Rights Movement, and that, you know, there's only so far you can push people. And that really, like, you know, the one take on the Civil Rights Act was it was to placate an angry group of people. And, you know, predominantly people in black communities after the assassinations of Bobby Kennedy and Martin Luther King Jr. And, you know, that whatever motives both JFK had and Lyndon Johnson to move in the direction of passing civil rights. But the Civil Rights Act, you know, there was always, from liberals in power at least, only just enough given. I can't help but feel like it does go back to the Civil War and before, and that the promises made in our founding documents were written by and for white men. For slave owners, in large part, a lot of what, you know, the negotiations that went on were to protect ownership and then later expansion of slave ownership. And I don't think we've ever come to terms with the fact that we, you know, it was human trafficking, literally in bondage and torture and, you know, and also in the decimation of the native populations. We've never come to terms with that. And now, seemingly hell-bent on erasing all of that in pursuit of what? Appeasing billionaires? This seems to be, I mean, I know that every single person in power that's doing this, that's dismantling all the things that had sort of been the, at least holding back the floodwaters of complete oppression for people who aren't the wealthiest or the white Christian nationalists or the people that would, you know, lynch a black man and kill Medgar Evers. And I mean, do we have to go through all of the horrifying acts that are in our lifetimes for some of us? I mean, I was born in 1971, just within a decade of some of the most horrible things that have happened in black communities and to black people. And that, you know, that we have watched black people killed in front of us, right? I mean, when we saw Alex Pretty and Renee Good executed in front of us, killed, murdered, whatever your word is for what happened to them. A lot of people were like, oh, I didn't think that would happen. I mean, even though I didn't have the words for it, it was, I'm sorry, but it was surprising to people because, well, okay, George Floyd, he passed fake money. He was breaking the law, and you know, law enforcement backed the blue. Everybody could sort of find a way to justify that. And even though I had plenty of police officers, friends of mine who told me that was illegal, that it was horrifying, and yet couldn't publicly ever say that. Well, anyway, Frank in Villa Park, talk me off a ledge of despair. How are you doing today?
2: Oh, Patty, I'm about to chime in on it. I wish I could talk you off of a ledge of despair, but the civil rights, you're absolutely right, you know, in what you're saying, but, you know, when they signed it into law, you know, all the common sense people were like, thank God. You know what I mean?
1: Yeah.
2: People of color were like, thank God. But everybody else has been working against it since that day.
1: Yeah.
2: I mean, you look up to the history of why we don't have universal health care.
1: Yes.
2: It was going to be back in those days. And it was squashed because Yeah, you know what I mean? Think about...
1: Because it didn't want black people to benefit from it and also have healthier, safer, longer lives.
2: Right. And it goes into what you're saying about the childbirth. I mean, it's absolutely astonishing that there's a different ratio for black people, Latino people, white people. It's insane to think that there's not just one ratio of like people dying or, you know what I mean?
1: Yeah.
2: When things like that happen, it's so disheartening to hear you say that. But I mean, these poor people, their whole history, it seems, has been devastated by America and what we chose to do back in those days, or what people chose to do. No matter what, how far we get with people, how far someone gets, someone could always say something that brings it back to square one.
1: Yes.
2: You know, people are horrible, and it's been... You know, I grew up differently. I went to Glenwood School for Boys, 187th and Halsted. You know what the difference there was? We were all poor. Everybody got along together.
1: Right. Equal playing field. Yeah.
2: And I have a totally different perspective of people, that they're just people to me. It's always been that way. And I don't understand. It is taught. It is a horrible thing. I wish I could say life was going to get better. I honestly think it's only getting worse. All the prices of everything are staying up. They're going to stay up. This is the price of capitalism.
1: Yep.
2: You know, everybody loves it, but now it's going against us. And the people at the top are popping corks. Could care. I mean, it's totally obvious now that they can give a rat's butt about us, about anybody else. They're, you know, he can't even concentrate on us. It's just bad, Patty. I'm very sorry.
1: I know, I appreciate but knowing that we are miserable together with I know thousands of other people, and like you said, you know, I mean, the Confederates were laughing and spitting in their faces in this last week when people were protesting.
2: Yeah.
1: So they want us to be miserable, and you know, I'm not going to say I'm not, but it doesn't mean I'm not going to. It just means I'm going to fight harder. I'm not going anywhere, and I know you're not either, Frank. I got to run for the break, my friend.
2: No.
1: Take care.
2: Thank you.
1: Thank you. Hey, everybody, we do have great conversations coming up in the next hour. And I just want to let you know, I want to thank our sponsors, Pride Coffee Roasters, and we have our friend Source Solar and Minocqua Brewing Company, as well as Are You Really Winning? Coming up, we're going to talk to Dave Bischoff, who's the independent candidate for Congress in Iowa's 2nd District. And we're going to talk to Dr. Catherine Wilkinson, author of Climate Wayfinding. Oh, she's fantastic. Good night, everybody. Love you, Lady B.
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11: We'll have a speed race, and then a slalom race, and then an endurance race, which is the students going around a set of buoys for an hour, and whoever gets the most laps, you know, wins that part of the race.
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10: All the vessels are powered by electric motors, with energy generated by solar panels on board. 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
6: And good Tuesday to you. Benny Mathers here for a look at your alternative talk AM 1150 traffic update for Around the Sound. Well, good thing folks, so far no major blocking or accidents to report at the moment. However, just recently over in State Route 529 northbound southbound at Snohomish River Bridge, all the lanes will be closed due to boat traffic, so expect traffic delays in that area. Also, 405 southbound just around Coal Creek Parkway is starting to slow down. Small hesitation down to about Northeast 44th Street, but it will smooth out on the other side as you approach closer to Park Drive. But that's all right. Stay tuned because coming up next, after the news and weather, it's hour number two of Driving at Home with Patty Vasquez.
12: 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I'm Chris Caraccio.
13: Police are revealing more details after two teenage shooters and three adult victims died yesterday during an attack at the Islamic Center of San Diego. NBC's Morgan Chesky has more.
14: Authorities saying that it was the mother of a 17-year-old who called San Diego police yesterday morning, warning that she was afraid her son was suicidal and that she believed he left home with a friend dressed in camouflage and that there were multiple firearms missing as well as her car.
13: Police say minutes later they got a call about the shooting at the Islamic Center. Three adults, including a security guard, were dead at the scene. A short time later, officers found the two suspects in a car dead from apparently self-inflicted gunshot wounds. A landscaper who was working in the area was also shot, but his helmet reportedly deflected the bullet and he was left unhurt. President Trump says he was an hour away from making the decision to attack Iran. He made the comment to reporters this morning, saying that he then got a call from Middle Eastern leaders saying they think a deal could be close. Trump said the leaders asked for a couple of days to continue talks. Voters are heading to the polls today in Alabama, Idaho, Kentucky, Oregon, Pennsylvania, and Georgia. In Georgia, five GOP candidates will battle to face Georgia Democrat Senator John Ossoff, who Republicans think is vulnerable in the November midterms. In Kentucky's GOP primaries, Republican Congressman Thomas Massie, a vocal critic of President Trump, faces Trump-backed Ed Gallarin. And President Trump has endorsed Texas Attorney General Ken Paxton in the race for Senate. Experts say that this is likely game over for the incumbent, Senator John Cornyn.
15: Trump's calculus is if Paxton is already ahead, his endorsement should add several points to that.
13: SMU political analyst Cal Gilson says that the president's stamp of approval still means a lot in conservative politics. He points to the recent election in Louisiana. The incumbent there, Senator Bill Cassidy, lost to a Trump-endorsed candidate. I'm Chris Caraccio, NBC News Radio. Crews are in the process of getting service going again on Long Island Railroad after an agreement was reached, ending a strike by 3,500 workers. This commuter, who's using a shuttle bus, is glad.
16: Horrible. 3 hours to get into Brooklyn, 3 hours to get home. So happy this crap is over.
13: The MTA provided shuttle buses this morning and started up limited train service at noon today. Full service is expected for the entire afternoon rush. Details haven't been released on the contract agreement, but MTA officials say the deal gives workers fair raises without getting the hit on riders or blowing up the MTA's budget. The Washington Nationals are investigating an incident during Sunday's game against the Orioles involving a controversial sign in the stands. Team officials say a group displayed a banner with a message promoting a white nationalist website and calling for mass deportations. An usher tried to remove the sign, but the individuals pulled it away and fled the ballpark. The Nationals say at least one person has been banned from the park as the investigation continues with D.C. police. The club strongly condemned the message as discriminatory and hateful. Jermaine Jackson is being ordered to pay over $6 million after a woman said the singer sexually assaulted her back in 1988. Mark Mayfield has the details.
17: Yesterday, a Los Angeles judge issued a default judgment after Jackson failed to take part in the case. Lawyers for the plaintiff said the 71-year-old brother of Michael Jackson could not be located to be served with court papers. Yesterday, the judge awarded Rita Butler Barrett $6.5 million.
13: The Spurs are ahead in the Western Conference Finals after earning an incredible road victory last night. The team outlasted the Thunder
12: 122 to 115 in double overtime in Game 1 from Oklahoma City. Victor Wembanyama dominated with 41 points. Meantime, the Eastern Conference Finals tip tonight. Jalen Brunson and the Knicks square off against Donovan Mitchell's Cavaliers in Game 1 from Madison Square Garden. I'm Chris Caraggio, NBC News Radio.
6: And let's go ahead and take a look now to our alternative talk weather outlook for Tuesday. Well, we'll see mostly cloudy skies, a few light rain showers, nothing too major though, and a couple sun breaks. High temperatures around 64, 65 degrees for tonight. Partly cloudy skies, low temperatures back down to about 50. For Wednesday and running up into the weekend, morning clouds, afternoon sunshine, and warmer temperatures. Highs in the mid-60s for Wednesday, creeping up to the mid-70s by Friday.
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0: you so much for joining us as we continue our drive home here on WCPT 820 AM here in Chicago on Heartland Signal. Of course, you can catch any of our shows, podcast, anywhere you listen to your podcast later on. And we encourage you to check out our Facebook page where we are live streaming as well as our YouTube page. And we want to say hello to our friends listening on KKNW 1150 in Seattle and KTNF AM 950 Minneapolis, St. Paul. Ooh, there's great news out of Minneapolis, St. Paul today. There are charges against one of the ICE agents who lied about a shooting. This, you know what makes me crazy about this? So much has happened during this administration that it's hard to keep track of all the atrocities, in particular when it comes to the murderous rampage that ICE was on and continued to be on in different parts of the country, kidnapping people, warehousing them. There's a horrifying story of a woman who was separated from her two-year-old, and they left the two-year-old with a family member who ended up murdering the two-year-old, and now they're not letting the mother back into the United States to properly say goodbye to her child, and they are saying that she left him with somebody who was irresponsible, even though they took her out of the country, separated her from her child. Okay. So in Minnesota, if you recall, after the murder of Renee Good, I believe this was in between Renee Good and Alex Pretty. I feel like it was. Do you remember there was a night where they said that first the news was that somebody was running from ICE agents and they ambushed them with a shovel. It was all these different, and it all sounded a little bit hinky. And that was the night when more of these protests happened, where you saw the flashbangs, where you saw the Minneapolis Police Department out in full force, and that was when they were, you know, we were worried about the National Guard coming in. You know, Trump was talking about declaring a state of emergency. And it turns out, I know you're going to be really surprised about this, but they lied. And the state of Minnesota is pressing charges. They now have a warrant for that agent's arrest. And that seems appropriate. So that's one thing that caught my attention today. So I just, there's so much happening so fast that these stories can get away from us. And I appreciate the work that they are doing in other parts of the country, because the federal government, the Department of Homeland Security, ICE, Border Patrol, were all basically trying to withhold evidence and testimony and witnesses in all of these instances. And the state of Minnesota is persisting and resisting. So we appreciate the work by law enforcement and the authorities in Minnesota and the work that they are doing to bring justice. Before we get going, I want to thank all of our sponsors. Thank you to Pride Coffee Roasters. Go to pridecoffeeroasters.com and put in an order for a bean subscription. I mean, maybe you want to order a bag first and see if you like it. Someone just texted in, ICE? Lie? I know. It's hard to believe. Yes, they. We knew that we've known that. We knew that when they were in Chicago. We knew that when they were in Los Angeles. We've seen it unfold over and over again. The lies, the lies, the lies. Especially like for me, in the moments, like it's one thing to know that they're lying. The things that they say, just boldface. But when Kristi Noem. You know, I did a cut back and forth with video on Instagram where she was saying, and I did it right there. I'm not even a good editor on social media. It wasn't that hard to grab the video. She said that when Renee Good was murdered, that ICE agents were ambushed or they got stuck in the snow and all these protesters surrounded them. But we had the images of the ICE agent's truck rolling up on her. They get out of the car before the car even stops, start yanking on her door. We had all of those images. They weren't stuck. No one was surrounding them. They approached her. They started getting hostile with her. They were the aggressors. And we saw when Jonathan Ross, with his cell phone in one hand, being all belligerent, wanted to make sure he was documenting, no body cam. And then we saw that you can tell from the footage, he switches hands to be able to reach for his weapon. At any rate, yes, ICE lies. That's all I'm saying. 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Coming up in a little bit, we're going to check in with our good friend Scott Stantis. He's a political cartoonist, and he'll be in town next month for an event here in Chicago. So we're looking forward to seeing him. Maybe we'll get him in studio. I don't know. We shall find out. Before we continue, I do want to address some texts that were going back and forth with a listener. When I first saw this video of a Cubs player, I didn't know what team the other, you know, first I thought it was a Sox player, Paul. I'll be honest. I'm like, is this a Sox player being all,
1: seems
0: aggressive? I know it did. It seemed biased. Right. And then, so I didn't even know what the exchange was, but I thought it was, I had no idea. Cause I couldn't see the uniform because it was on my phone. But I have never, I played baseball when I was a kid. Obviously, as a woman in media, the things that people call me the C word on the regular. I am not unaccustomed to this kind of language. So, but blow my flute from a professional baseball player to a woman. They get called all kinds of names. I don't generally, I mean, I know some players do respond, but when I say that that's rape, like, I mean, like, to get angry and say a woman like me is why it's so hard to be a Democrat, because I'm done with the Cubs. I really don't. It's the second thing, not that I'm done with the Cubs. I've been done with the Cubs since the Ricketts and Marquis.
1: Yeah, but the guy saying that, what was it, that you make it hard to be a Democrat just looks like he's just fishing for an excuse to justify that behavior.
0: And to use rape language. He's mad that he can't use rape language. Oh, I can't say that? No, you can absolutely say it. And I'll say that you have rape language in your rotation. And look, if you've used it, and like, here's the thing, like, I am a fan of the movie G.I. Jane. She says it. I don't know if you remember this. That's a whole big scene in G.I. Jane. That's her, like, her battle cry, right? Is it, because it's used against us. We can't do the things that men do. We are always, I'm sorry, folks, but we are always, and my whole life has been a perpetual state of heightened security. I can't walk alone at night without having my keys in between my fingers, because I might need to either use them as a weapon or at least get the DNA of the person who's abducting me or assaulting me.
1: I heard something recently that was like, some woman was saying that, like, oh, I like to leave a strand of hair in every cab or Uber that I'm in just DNA
0: in case.
1: Evidence.
0: And it that's
1: was
0: intense.
1: Like, as a guy, that's like, oh, wow, I never even stopped to consider that that was a thing. And she's like, I never, not that I talked to her, but it was like reading this post, it was like, she was saying that she never stopped to think that that was, you know, crazy behavior or
0: right.
1: Like different behavior. But this is also like the, what was the meme about the women would rather pick the bear than the guy, you know, and like, here you go, this is it.
0: Yeah. Yeah, I because one, we're more likely every single day. We are confronted with the choices we have in our interactions with men. If, like, the way we dress, the things that we say, are we encouraging it? Are we allowing it? Are we giving permission? You know, even the, I don't even know how to tell you, like, even the simpleness of someone saying hello, because when we have said hello back, it has been an invitation to continue a conversation that we didn't want in the first place. But we said hello because if we didn't, we're a bitch. And now, because there are times when someone's like, well, you're too good to say hello back. Like, literally, those are the choices. Hello is an invitation. Not saying hello is an invitation to aggression. Like, I'm not saying it happens every time, but because it's happened to us before, the chemistry in our brain shifts to go, it's survival. So, yeah. Bear.
1: That's well put.
0: Bear every single time. So that guy can't be a Democrat because his thin-skinned baby multimillionaire loser player isn't threatened by a fan. Yeah, is threatened by a fan. Yeah. Let me wrap up the first segment, and then we'll take your phone calls, because otherwise I have to throw you into a break. So the phone lines are open, 773-763-9278. Oh, by the way, the listener who texted in, you are now in a glass jar. You can go ahead and text away, baby. You just go ahead and you do that. Let me see. I want to remind folks that when you interact with the radio station, there's a record. I just thought you should know that. So for the 847-400, just keep that in mind. Let's take a break here. We'll continue our conversation on WCPT 820 Heartland Signal and KKNW 1150 and KTNF AM 950 Minneapolis, St. Paul, and Seattle. We love having you all here. Of course, everyone, everywhere that you're listening.
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10: I got a lot to say.
8: It's Driving It Home with Patty Vasquez.
0: Thank you so much for joining us. We continue our drive home. Oh, man. Is it Monday? Jim, it's Monday, right? It's just Monday. We're just getting the week started with a...
11: every day is Monday anymore, Patty.
0: Really?
11: Anyway, this player can remedy this easily with an apology and then donating some money to a battered women's shelter. I think that'd be a step in the right direction, that insult to a woman. Mm-hmm. I mean, it's really uncalled for by a baseball player. It's just completely uncalled.
0: Right? Thank you.
11: Yes. Oh, absolutely. But let him apologize and send some money to a battered women's shelter. That's what I would suggest, especially to Ricketts. I mean, they're rolling in dough. I mean,
0: exactly.
11: You know, fine them and send some money to a women's shelter in Chicago. I think it'd be good. Be a win-win. Anyway, Patty. How about this weekend? They had a prayer vigil for Trump believe this or not, on the Washington Mall. Now, an elderly couple comes from San Diego and drives out there in their interview, and they said, well, anybody who could dodge a bullet, Providence must be looking over him. You know, now, I know that he probably got a slew of votes because of that deal, you know. Mm-hmm. But the Republican Party has used this odd religion to get elected. Look at Mike Johnson with his 10 commandments. I mean, these people, there's something screwy about these people, Patty.
0: I know.
11: You know what I mean? Is that part of the... I mean, I know that it goes back to the Reagan era when they... Falwell and the other guy who runs the 700 Club, his son, he ran for president. I mean, they become staunch Republicans, this evangelist crowd, whatever they do. But, I mean, they're never going to pray. How about when the ministers went down and prayed over that gold statue of the golf course?
0: Do you believe that? I know. Yeah. Well, I just think it's amazing that it seems as though there are different things that shake people loose. Gas prices are making some people angry. The image that Trump shared where he was Jesus, that made some people angry. The the false gods, the gold, whatever, the idolatry, that's starting to bother people. I don't know. Maybe it'll add up. I don't have time for it.
11: But Patty, I think who said it this week? And one of the guy running the House, the minority in the House, he said, we're going to crush him in the midterms. We are going to crush him in the midterms. And I'm not great, but you're right, Patty, about how progress in America is so difficult, because once you get a screwball like this and a party like this, and they push us back so many miles, it takes us so much more time to get to even, you know, and then to get some progressive legislation. And all we're really after is health care. And I mean, what is our agenda? Our agenda is health care, and a decent salary and a decent living. That's all, and a decent existence. What is so strange about that? But anyway, that's all I have to say, Patty. But anyway, don't get too excited, because every day is Monday, Patty.
0: I don't like that. I don't want every day to be Monday. I don't want every day to be Wednesday. I'll take a Tuesday or a Thursday would be nice, is all I'm saying.
11: Nothing I can think of. Anyway, Patty, thanks, dear. Have a good night, Jim.
0: Appreciate it. As I was mentioning earlier, that the state prosecutors in Minnesota have charged a ICE agent with assault in the January shooting of a Venezuelan immigrant in Minneapolis, which, again, that incident sparked violent protests in Minneapolis that night. I mean, I was up to like 3 a.m. watching the coverage, you know, and it was one of those things where I was nervous, because during the George Floyd riots and the protests, there were instigators who were smashing windows to make it seem as though the protesters were being violent. And this had a lot of that energy behind it. And as it turned out, they were lying. The agent, Christian Castro, has been charged with 4 counts of second degree assault and an account of falsely reporting a crime. The Hennepin County Attorney Mary Moriarty says his federal badge does not make him immune from state charges for his criminal conduct in Minnesota, which I appreciate that. So there's a warrant and a bond of $200,000. Of course, he is not. They cannot track him down for comment or, apprehension. I'm so glad that Minnesota has been able to launch this investigation, follow through on it. While law enforcement are allowed to use deadly force if they reasonably perceive an imminent danger of threat or bodily harm, or to someone else, to them or someone else. But they overcame the burden of because these agencies, branches of our government. We've talked to Renato Mariotti in the past, who was a federal prosecutor, and he said, like, you don't bring the charges unless you know you have a very tight case. So at any rate, if Castro decides to have the case moved to federal court and a judge agrees, then the state of Minnesota would have to continue to pursue the prosecution there. The assault charges carry a minimum prison sentence of 3 years if he is convicted. So this Metro Surge was, I don't know why they were so much more aggressive in Minnesota. I mean, there's various reasons. It seems like they had, they were hell-bent on embarrassing. Oh, I remember this. God, I mean, so much has happened, Paul. It's hard to remember everything. It was Nick Shirley. It was this kid that went in there with his cameras and demanded. Now, let me ask you a question, Paul. Just hypothetically, if you were banging on the door of a daycare. First of all, why are you banging on the door of a daycare, Paul?
1: Yeah, no. Being a white male banging on the door of a daycare is also suspicious, too.
0: Right? Like this, and this kid basically turned the focus on Minnesota, on people, on immigrants, on Somalis. It just, at any rate, you wouldn't expect to be allowed into a daycare, right?
1: Absolutely not, no.
0: Okay. I'm trying to process. I'm like, so much has happened. It's hard to remember all the. By the way, do we even know what happened to him in Cuba?

0: community conversation we're having. It'll be the third Tuesday of every month at Kepri Kitchen and Coffee, which is in Mount Prospect. Basically, it's just going to be a chill event for folks to get to know us, to have some coffee, have some really good food, to learn about what actions they can take to get involved. We will be inviting local elected leaders and local organization leaders to drop by each month so they can ask questions, they can find out what's going on, but it's just more of a laid-back kind of setting to get everybody together with community and, you know, like-minded folks. So that's what this is. This starts tomorrow at 1 o'clock at Kepri Kitchen and Coffee. We ask that you register because there's only so much space in this coffee shop. So if you go to our website, indivisibleegt.com, you can register there. It's tomorrow at 1.
1: Excellent. Oh, it's so much fun. I'm sorry I can't make it tomorrow. There's a lot going on. It's crazy. And I promise to get there when I can. I really do.
0: You have an outstanding invitation for any month you want to drop by. The door is open, my friend. Always. Well, I just want to mention that we have a Zoom event on Thursday night that's really, really, really important and has blown up since the SCOTUS decision 2 weeks ago. It's election protection, how to protect your voting rights. It's a workshop this Thursday night, the 21st, from 7 to 8:30. And we've got Ed Yonka, who's the Director of Communications for the ACLU of Illinois. We've got our Cook County Clerk, Monica Gordon, and the Deputy Clerk of Elections for Cook County, Edmund Michalowski.
1: Nice.
0: They will be on, and you will be allowed to ask questions at the end after their presentations. They're going to talk about the SAVE Act and the Voting Rights Act and polling place integrity and voter suppression and all the stuff that we have nightmares about every single day.
1: I know.
0: So, yeah, it's going to be a really, really important event. Again, go to our website, indivisibleegt.com, indivisibleegt.com. Sign up for that. And the day before, we'll send you the Zoom link so you can sign in and ask your questions and hopefully take some action.
1: Yes.
0: See what we can do to combat this crap.
1: Yeah. Oh, that's let's combat this crap. I might put that on a shirt. Combat this crap.
0: I get credit.
1: Yes, absolutely you do. Thank you so much, Lynn. Remind folks the website and where to get all the information and follow all the social medias too for Indivisible Elk Grove Township.
0: Yep. 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Yep.
1: Excellent.
0: Indivisible Elk Grove Township. Yep. Come by.
1: I love it.
0: We'd love to see you tomorrow. And definitely don't miss Thursday night's election protection Zoom. You do not want to miss it.
1: Excellent. Have a great night, Lynn. Thank you so much for calling in. I appreciate it.
0: Take care, everybody.
1: Take care. Bye-bye.
0: Bye-bye.
1: Before we get to our guest in a minute, I want to make sure we get to Paul in Seattle. I might be able to come back at 1:45. I don't know how much time Scott's got. What's on your mind, Paul?
2: Hey, Patty. You know, I think the thing about your hate listeners, I have a little schadenfreude about them because they're paying $5 a gallon for gas.
1: No, he says he's a Democrat.
2: And they're trying to do it with a smile on their face. You know, I was listening to Detroit radio, WJR Detroit, this morning, and all these callers calling up. It used to be, you know, the flagship station of Michigan. Now it's owned by Cumulus. But everybody calling up and said, yeah, I'll pay $5 a gallon. Yeah, because this is our national sacrifice. We got to stop Iran from getting a nuclear bomb. I'm like, go right ahead, because you know what? It's like the weather. You know how our weather comes your way? Well, so do our gas prices. Will start coming your way, too. I mean,
1: yeah.
2: You know what? The beginning of April, when we drove down the Oregon coast, we filled up here. It was 509. On the way back, the end of the week, it was 519. And we were just down at the South Sound end at the beginning of this month, and it was $5.89.
1: Yep.
2: So 80 cents in a month. And, you know, that's what they're saying. So if they think this is worth it, they're going to have to grin and bear it and try to explain it away. But this grifter, did you hear Stephanie this morning that Trump has, you know, placed about 2,500 stock trades for $750 million?
1: Oh, yeah, there's a whole thing. I'm going to try to do a piece on that soon.

0: Paul. I've got to run because we're at a break, but thank you so much for calling in, and it's good to hear from you. I appreciate it. But we're going to do a piece on the stock trades, and I want to find out what the gas prices are like in Alabama and how the Republicans are feeling about that with Scott Santas, the political cartoonist of Chicago Tribune. Wait, you're not with the Tribune? Well, we'll find out in a minute on WCPT 820 Heartland Signal, KKNW 50 and KTNF AM 950 Minneapolis, St. Paul. Thank you all so much for being here.
1: NBC News Radio. I'm Chris Caraccio.
2: Authorities are investigating a shooting that killed three victims at the Islamic Center of San Diego yesterday as a hate crime. The attack was carried out by two teenagers who later killed themselves. Police say a worried mom of one of the teens called to report missing guns just before they got the call about the Islamic Center shooting. The three deceased adults includes a security guard identified as Amin Abdullah. The two teens were found dead in a car from suspected self-inflicted gunshot wounds. A nearby landscaper was shot, but his helmet reportedly deflected the bullet, and he is okay. President Trump says an attack on Iran would have been happening right now had he not put it on hold. He told reporters this morning that he was an hour away from making the decision when he got a call from Middle Eastern leaders saying they think a deal could be close. He said the leaders asked for a couple of days to continue talks. I'm Chris Caraccio, NBC News Radio.
3: A better life with Dr. Sanjay Gupta.
4: People have started using AI for all sorts of things, but I cannot think of an area where the stakes are higher than your health. First of all, I'll tell you this. I know doctors who have cracked some seemingly impossible cases with the help of AI, so it can be a powerful tool. But AI can also hallucinate, provide bad advice, and be just as confident when it does that. If you do decide to plug any personal medical information into one of these chatbots, you should know that while the companies that created them have robust privacy protections in place, they are not bound by HIPAA, like your healthcare provider is. Whatever the advice presented to you, take it with a degree of healthy skepticism. Always get a second opinion. And remember, if you ever experience concerning symptoms, skip the AI consult and head straight to the ER. I'm Dr. Sanjay Gupta, helping you live a better life.
5: And let's go ahead and take a look now at our alternative talk weather outlook for Tuesday. Well, we'll see mostly cloudy skies, a few light rain showers, nothing too major though, and a couple sun breaks. High temperatures around 64, 65 degrees for tonight. Partly cloudy skies, low temperatures back down to about 50. For Wednesday and running up into the weekend, morning clouds, afternoon sunshine, and warmer temperatures. Highs in the mid-60s for Wednesday, creeping up to the mid-70s by Friday.
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0: Thank you so much for joining us. We continue our drive home. I was just conversing with my friend Scott Santas, political cartoonist, formerly with the Chicago Tribune. Are you no longer with the Chicago
9: Tribune? No, still with the Tribune.
0: Oh, still with the Tribune.
9: I was looking to retire, and they asked me not to.
0: Congratulations.
9: Yeah, that was very sweet.
0: Did you make them beg?
9: Still,
0: no, I don't want to hear that they were sweet. Did they beg? Did they beg you to stay?
9: No. They kind of did.
0: Excellent.
9: They kind of did. And for a cartoonist, that's huge. That is ginormous. So
0: my bell doesn't ring as well as it used to. Do you know this is the same bell we had at the previous radio station?
9: Is that ringing?
0: Yeah, sorry. Not really.
9: Are you sure? Because I see you hitting
0: it's
9: it.
0: It's an old bell.
9: No sound's coming out.
0: I know. Yeah, that's sad. Sorry.
9: At okay. Any rate,
0: yeah. Well, that's because it's from WGN. But you.
9: well, that explains it all.
0: So congratulations. Did they ask you? Did they make it worth your while?
9: They did. So yeah, excellent. It all came up, Scott. It was, and by the way, I have something to announce to your listeners who care, which so both of them, about me at least. I have actually, this is the last week I'm going to be doing Prickly City.
0: Oh, okay.
9: I'm handing it over to a terrific cartoonist by the name of Marshall Ramsey. Marshall is a terrific guy. He came down to work in the Southern paper in Jackson, Mississippi, about the same time I came to Birmingham, Alabama to work here. And we're both, so we played stupid governor bingo for years because he had his stupid governor. I had my stupid governor. And, and we kind of came as, you know, right of center Republicans, and neither of us is anymore. So it's impossible to be a Republican if you have an IQ above room temperature. I'm sorry. That's the only way I can put it.
0: Also, my words, too. But well,
9: no, you, Patty, you were right. Listen, I'm still trying to put this all together. You and I for years talked about this for a decade now. And I can, when we first met, I was like, no, Republicans, a lot of Republicans are like me. We see it as this is the best way forward and to help everybody. And all of a sudden, you saw it coming. There were warning signs. We fought against these guys, but damn it, they took over the party. And you were right about that. You've been right about Donald Trump. You were right about where the Republican Party was, where the country is, but you're also right about where it needs to go. So, you know, there's that.
0: I would like to marinate in my righteousness. No, I look. Here's the thing. Like, I think there were times when I definitely got a little too overheated. That when we get in arguments, and you would tell me like that was too much, but I was coming from a place of this, of feeling that this is where we were headed. So I don't know any other way to be measured about how bad it was going. You know what I'm saying? Does it make sense now how outraged and angry and nasty I came across? Does it make sense?
9: Oh, well, between you and me, I mean, you were 1,000% correct. I didn't see it coming, which kills me because you and I are both history wonks. I studied politics in this country, the politics of this country for over 200 years at that point. 2016, I was completely and utterly blindsided. I did not see it coming. And 100% to your credit, in 2015, you saw it, that stupid ass escalator. You saw it coming and I didn't.
0: But to be fair, it wasn't just me. And this is what was so hard, right? Because but I mean, as far as like women who were worried about our autonomy, because that was part of the conversations that you and I had. I remember having a wonderful dinner with you and you wanted to negotiate. You were like, can we at least agree that there should be limits on when an abortion is okay? And I was like, there already are. And the sort of momentum that Trump had manipulated was that babies were being ripped out of the womb, which is, you know, if it's at the end of a pregnancy, it's because, you know, something catastrophic is happening. Yeah. But I think that so I was coming from that. I was coming from my fears when my son's school was vandalized 2 weeks before he went down the escalator. Declan's school, which is predominantly for children who have autism, there were swastikas and the words "kill all the retards." And I'm saying it that way. I don't like saying the R word, but and that was something that you and I also, you were very like, there were a couple times when a word was used and I was like, hey, I need to let you know, like how that lands. You know what I'm saying? Like people use the word and they don't, and culturally like people, that's the thing is that, when Trump won his second term, people were like, we get to use the R word again, right? But not just the R word. They've been itching to use the N word. They've been used, and not just to use it, but to swing that sort of power with aggression, the likes of which we had all come to think, well, no one's going to do that anymore. And I knew it was there. I felt it. I'd seen it. And I don't think that, and I had tried telling so many people, not just you, by the way, and you were nicer than a lot of the people I talked to.
9: Well, You know, and I kept, well, I was also dumb enough to keep betting with you. I know I bring this up a lot, and I still owe you. I'm going to be doing a, being on a panel at the Newbury in June 20th.
0: Yeah, but it's supposed to be dead winter.
9: June 18th.
0: You're supposed to be wearing your, right. Your high school football
9: I'm supposed to stand
0: uniform.
9: On 1 foot, mm-hmm. wear my high school uniform, or wear a football uniform, and play my flute. And that's not a metaphor for anything. I literally
0: play the
9: flute.
0: Oh, you're not a Cubs player telling a girl to go play your flute because she got a little salty with you in the stands?
9: Actually saying go play my flute has actually got some music to it, right? It actually has a little nuance and a little, you know, at least it's clever. It's not what that idiot blurted out. What a jerk.
0: But according to a listener, hold on, let me see if I can read this for you out loud.
9: You were telling me about this before
0: the listeners know too, because I what I love is how people think, one, that they're anonymous, right? And then we have records of your phone history of sending these things anyway, just so you know. Patty Vasquez, I love this part. Grow up. Accepting of salty language from a woman, but absolutely can't. But like I would say, it's okay for accepting the language of a salty woman. So first of all, his problem is that she was using language that was salty and inappropriate for a woman. But absolutely canceling a guy when you don't even know what she said. Let me ask you something, Scott. Does it matter what she said?
9: No.
0: Just saying.
9: It would get to me because we were talking about this briefly, and it's, but I mean, you're a comedian, you're a professional comedian. Mm-hmm. Surely you had some hecklers who were really crude and really out there.
0: Scott, people call me the C word in my DMs pretty regularly. Wish my death.
9: Good Lord.
0: My life. All kinds of stuff. Call me a skank. These are the gentle words I can say on the air. So, I mean,
9: wow.
0: And I,
9: wow.
0: What do I say to them every time? Go in grace.
9: Peace be with you.
0: Peace be and also with you. At any rate, sorry, go ahead. Yes, I've been heckled. Yes.
9: No, that's my point is that, you know, I've gotten heckled, but I'm not a woman, and I can't even imagine what the language, the entitlement that comes pouring your way in ugly black waves of gunk.
0: Have you ever found yourself in a situation where that is even in your rotation to tell someone to do to you?
9: No, I can tell someone to go F themselves. That
0: right.
9: seems, that's, my father used that pretty much as a, it was, I think it was on the Christmas card 1 year. I'm pretty sure. but past that, I couldn't even think of. I'm not saying Scott, but that would never.
0: I'm trying to think of like the men in my life where I would even think that. And here's the thing that I've never heard them say it, not just to me, but to anybody else. Like it's just not handy to them.
9: It's not a word any more than
0: a phrase.
9: I came home once. My dad, who was flawed. But I came home from the first grade. I'll never forget. And I learned a limerick that used the N-word. And I spouted it with great pride. And I got spanked. Now, physical punishment was a big thing in my house. But I got spanked. And my father was adamant. You do not ever use that word in this house.
0: Right.
9: And this was back in 65, 66. So, you know, but this is also a man who was one of the first soldiers into Ohrdruf concentration camp as a foot soldier in World War II. Mm. So my dad, I would love to have heard this. Can I tell a story very quick?
0: Absolutely.
9: Do we have time?
0: Go ahead.
9: Do you remember this? You may be too young. I love saying stuff like that. There's a miniseries and it was about it was called Holocaust, cleverly. And it was about, you know, the Holocaust. And it was a miniseries that aired on CBS. My dad was a general manager of a CBS affiliate in Madison, Wisconsin. And when it aired the next day, he told the switchboard operator, anyone who calls up to say the Holocaust never happened, please patch them through to me. Now, my father knew three words. Two of them were the F word. I would love to have heard what he said to these people. The point being that, you know, the C word, N word. And it, you know, name it. It just was never part of the fabric of our household. And it was, you know, it just never comes to mind. So I'm glad you have male friends who feel the same way or were raised the right way.
0: Yeah, I can't. I mean, can you imagine Elliot saying that? Like, I can't even imagine.
9: Oh, my gosh. Oh, my God. I would start laughing.
0: It would sound so funny. Adam Salzer, you know, all serious with his glasses. S my D.
9: Now, you know, you can turn that around. I don't know, say it to some guy who's saying it to you. No, that doesn't apply either,
0: right?
9: Does it?
0: Right. Well, when a guy say it to a guy, you know, say like, I guess. I don't know.
9: Yeah, I don't know. Yeah. I'm not that clever when it comes to insulting people who are insulting me.
0: I was mentioning earlier that, so not for nothing, but I'm a big fan of the movie G.I. Jane with Demi Moore and Viggo Mortensen.
9: Great. Yeah.
0: Right? So do you remember that scene where she, like, yes, she's on the fence? S my D! And it's because, you know, like, he is assault. Like, he is simulating assaulting her. Right. So her, like, it is a rape scene almost. Like, he's like, all the other SEAL that are being trained, the Navy SEALs, they're like, you went too far. At any rate, it's, I'm sorry. I don't know if you don't understand what rape language is. I don't know what to say to you. You know what I mean?
9: Well, good. Go take a class.
0: It's so funny because this individual was very, at any rate, he's a cockroach in a jar, is all I'm saying.
9: I agree.
0: No, I mean, I put him in a timeout. Well, Scott, I know that you are waiting for your grandson to come out of...
9: I have a 2.5-year-old banging on the hood of my car.
0: Do you really?
9: Yeah.
0: Well,
9: is he still out there? No, I guess no. I think they're gone. No, actually, that's my... I have my 68-year-old. That's Janine. Never mind.
0: So next month, is this event that you're going to be at open to the public, or is that just for...
9: It absolutely is. It's absolutely free. You can go to Newberry Library. It is going to be a panel of three cartoonists, and I can remember, I feel like such a jerk. Lalo.
0: You sent it to
9: Lalo
0: me.
9: Lalo Alcazar is one of the people on the panel. He is a fantastic cartoonist. I've known Lalo since he was 18 years old, so it's going to be fantastic. And one other cartoonist whose name for some reason I totally forget, but it's going to be a panel discussion about cartooning during wartime between 1812 and
0: amazing.
9: 1920, I think. And so, but Patty, what's fascinating about it is just how the more things change, because the same patterns, the same step-by-steps, mm-hmm. the same things that in the War of 1812 or the Mexican-American War, Civil War, the same pattern of cartooning, the same pattern of commentary. It's fascinating. And we're going to talk about that. We're going to show some of our work. It's going to be, hey, it's free. You can't beat free.
0: You can't beat free. It will be held in person at the Newberry and live streamed on Zoom. The online version of this event will be live captioned. You can register by visiting newberry.org and searching for the event Picturing the News, a panel discussion with political cartoonists. It's June 18th from 6 to 7 p.m. I will be there in person. I don't know what day of the week that is. But if it's
9: a Thursday,
0: I will figure out how to make this work. I'll just see if I can broadcast maybe from the Newberry. I think he's got to go. All right. That's going to be Alcaraz and Scott and Alexander Bowman. We'll talk more about that. Go enjoy your family, and we will talk to you again soon, my friend.
9: Well,
0: Scott
9: thanks.
0: Santis.
9: Thanks, Patty.
0: Cartoonist.
9: Always right. Cartoon. Always right. Patty Vasquez.
0: Well, I don't know. Can you please record that and put that as a promo for me, Paul? Bye. My best to your family.
9: Bye. Love you guys.
0: Let's take a break here and wrap up when we come back on WCPT 820 Heartland Signal and KKNW 1150 and KTNF AM 950. Thank you for joining us.
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0: I don't know that I've ever seen this before. Paul, do we have one caller calling from the same number twice? Hold on a second. Yes.
18: I think so, yeah.
0: I've never seen them. So let's see. David, you're calling in twice in case, just to make sure you can get in. David from San Francisco, what's on your mind, my friend?
19: Oh, I thought the other line hung up. A little bit ago, I guess before your interview, you were asking why Minnesota was being hit. And,
0: yes.
19: Remember there was an assassination. About a year ago, if I remember right.
0: Melissa Hortman, yes.
19: Yep. Right. And all of the immediate evidence was it was not just a lone guy. This guy was backed up by a number of people. He got away for days. And when they caught him, he was did they kill him? But there's basically been very little publicly released on the investigations. And, it's pretty clear that MAGA was involved in it. And Trump specifically, because wasn't Minnesota going to be a swing state? And if they killed the Speaker of the House up there, and that was the turning point, by doing that, then all of a sudden the entire legislature becomes Republican, and everything changes as a swing state. And they were also working on the redistricting and a whole bunch of different things. So I would say that was the reason why Donald Trump chose Minnesota to attack.
0: Well, and he also, before the murders of Renee Good and Alex Pretty, and then the shooting by an ICE agent that he lied about, they said they were ambushed, that they were swinging a shovel. I didn't realize that on January 4th, so this was long after her murder and the assassination, because it had been in June of 2025, he shared a post and a video on True Social sharing this theory that... Hold on a second. A false conspiracy around her assassination, suggesting she was slain by alleged gunman Vance Bolter because she voted to end Minnesota care access for undocumented adults in Minnesota. So again, this idea of fraud, of undocumented migrants taking services and health care that, the good, hardworking white people are basically providing for people of color.
19: Oh, well, you said 2025. It weren't good and Pretty killed this year?
0: I'm saying she was murdered in June of 2025, but June 4th, so not long, June 4th of this year, 2026, before Renee Good was murdered, before Alex Pretty was murdered, before ICE agents lied about being ambushed by someone with a shovel and shooting them, and now there are charges for that guy's arrest, he shared a post on January 4th, of 2026, saying that Hortman was assassinated because she voted to end Minnesota care.
19: Yeah.
0: Undocumented adults. Yeah.
19: Yeah, everybody knows he's a notorious liar, but Yeah, the other, I don't know if you remember it, but after, the Minnesota government, the governor and the attorney general up there have demanded that the local police get the evidence, the car that Good was in, the pistol that Preddy had, all of the evidence, Trump and the feds have refused to release it. And, so they're basically, withholding evidence of a murder of a local crime and pretending that they can absolve the feds for murders of these people. And so then as a punishment, Donald Trump has withheld Medicaid to the entire state. And then you look up a press release that Dr. Oz did a few months ago, and on the same day that they decide to withhold Medicaid to Minnesota, they also decide to withhold oxygen bottles and wheelchairs and bandages for prosthetics and all sorts of different things to the entire nation. So, they're punishing the entire nation, well, the entire state of Minnesota, because Minnesota has got the guts to challenge Trump and demand evidence regarding these murders. But like I say, the murder of the assassinations of the Minnesota lawmakers was earlier, and once the evidence was starting to show that MAGA and Trump were involved in it, that's when they started to attack Minnesota.
0: Yeah. Ugh. It's bad.
19: Creepy.
0: It's very creepy. David, it's always good to hear from you. How are you doing out there in San Francisco? How's the weather tonight?
19: Well, we have to suffer with a balmy, nice day. I'm kind of thinking I should get on my bicycle and go ride toward the sunset.
0: I haven't been in San Francisco in a while. It amazes me. I had to drive the Golden Gate Bridge they offered a Dodge Charger, and I said yes, just because it was fun. You can't drive a Dodge Charger on those hills, my friend, can you? That's not a good car for San Francisco. What was I thinking? And then the Golden Gate Bridge in the fog at night. That's not right.
19: Well, you can always skateboard down them. I've seen skateboarders. I don't know if you've ever seen, the Top of the Mark is one of the Mark Hopkins Hotel. Right next to it, there's a hill that's like a 45-degree angle. And I've seen skateboarders go down. And so, like Steve McQueen's movie Bullet, they go down those and ski ramp down the hills. Well, the skateboarders do the same thing, too. You got to change your brakes. Yeah. Fix your brakes every 3 weeks.
0: I believe it. Well, my friend, it's good to hear from you. I hope you're well. And don't make it so long again before we hear from you again. All right.
19: Will do.
0: Thank you so much.
19: Hey,
0: have a good
19: Chicago.
0: Hey, Chicago. What do you say? Wait a minute. I'm not. No. Paul's like, said you're not cheering for the Cubs anymore. Go ahead, Paul.
18: I'm just saying, haven't you learned?
0: No, I haven't learned. By the way, I'm not capable of canceling the Cubs or a player.
18: I was going to say, can just cancel Pete Crow Armstrong. You don't have to cancel the Cubs.
0: But I'm not canceling him either. I'm just saying I'm out. Why can't I say I'm out?
18: Oh, you can. Okay.
0: Thanks. Yeah.
18: I mean, besides the fact that your family has a history of Cubs players saying bad things to you.
0: My dad hated the Cubs for the rest of his life. By the way, it was Phil Cavaretti who told my dad to go F himself.
18: Who was like an NL MVP at one point.
0: Yeah. My dad was 10 years old, and a Cubs player told him to go F himself. My dad made a lot of money having a standing bet against the Cubs, $25, they wouldn't finish over 500. So, just saying.
18: Okay.
0: It's in my genes is what you're saying. Yes. By the way, he didn't just say S my D. He said S my D, you F and B.
18: Yes.
0: So
18: he's taking he's apologizing for it that broke in the last hour.
0: Well,
18: if that changes anything,
0: I appreciate that. Is he also donating money to a domestic violence shelter?
18: That's a good question.
0: I'm just saying. All right, then. Well, I'm glad he's apologizing. The listener from hold on a second. What was the number? 847-400. Hold on a second. Let me see. Let me take a look. 847-400. We won't be hearing from you. Enjoy the jar, Roach. Have a good night, Paul. Good night, everybody. Thank you to our sponsors, Pride Coffee Roasters, Pride Coffee Roaster, Source Solar. 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Source Solar, and Are You Really Winning? See you all tomorrow. Good night.
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21: I'm Dr. Anthony Lizowitz, and this is Climate Connections. Heated greenhouses let farmers grow some crops year-round, even in cold climates. But oftentimes, the heat comes from burning propane, which is expensive and warms the climate. Tim Clymer, co-owner of Threefold Farm in Pennsylvania, says he'll sometimes drive by a commercial greenhouse.
22: I see the exhaust coming out of there, and I know how much fuel they're burning through.
21: So he built what he calls a climate battery greenhouse instead. 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Then, when it's cold, the system works in reverse. Fans draw the heat out of the earth and back into the greenhouse.
22: We're using the soil as a big thermal battery. 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We're storing heat energy in the soil.
21: Clymer built his greenhouse 9 years ago and uses it to grow figs, Meyer lemons, Satsuma mandarins, and other citrus fruits. 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So more farmers can invest in this approach for heating greenhouses without heating the climate. Climate Connections is produced by the Yale Center for Environmental Communication. 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
23: Happy Tuesday, Eric Ryder here with you on KKNW. We're approaching noon, time for a quick look at our traffic. Well, southbound I-5 right now struggling a bit, stretching from North Gateway on down to the 520 interchange. And we're finding some heavy traffic still on northbound I-5, just right around the 520 interchange on up to just south of the U District. Otherwise, things looking pretty good out there. 57 degrees, a bit cloudy. We'll see it warm up to about 63, and we may see a little light rain a little later this afternoon. 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
25: 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I'm Chris Caraccio.
26: Vice President J.D. Vance says the U.S. is locked and loaded when it comes to Iran, but he hopes for a diplomatic solution. Vance told reporters today that President Trump has instructed his team to aggressively negotiate with Iran, adding, the end goal is for the regime to never have a nuclear weapon.
27: We're in a pretty good spot here, but there's an option B. And the option B is that we could restart the military campaign to continue to prosecute the case, to continue to try to achieve America's objectives.
26: Vance says the White House wants to reset the relationship with Iran, but added that it takes two to tango. Vance spoke to reporters from the White House press room today, filling in for Press Secretary Karoline Leavitt, who's on maternity leave. Today, there are primary elections happening in six states for the U.S. House, Senate, and governor races. Voters head to the polls in Alabama, Idaho, Kentucky, Oregon, Pennsylvania, and Georgia, where five GOP candidates will battle to face Georgia Democrat Senator John Ossoff, who Republicans think is vulnerable in the November midterms. In Kentucky's GOP primaries, Republican Congressman Thomas Massie, a vocal critic of President Trump, faces Trump-backed Ed Gallarin. The Sandy Fire in Southern California has burned 1,300 acres of land with 5% containment. The fire doubled in size last night, but officials are expecting lighter winds today. The fire started on a dry hillside shortly before 11 o'clock local time yesterday morning. Multiple reports say it was started by somebody using power equipment to clear brush. More than 33,000 residents remain under evacuation orders or warnings. The State Department is warning against travel to several nations experiencing a growing Ebola outbreak. Officials strongly urged U.S. citizens from visiting Democratic Republic of Congo, South Sudan, and Uganda for any reason. It follows yesterday's announcement from the CDC banning foreign travelers from three Ebola-impacted counties, after an American physician working in the impacted area tested positive for the virus.
25: I'm Chris Caraggio, NBC News Radio.
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26: Crews are in the process of getting service going again on Long Island Railroad after an agreement was reached, ending a strike by 3,500 workers. This commuter, who's using a shuttle bus, is glad.
1: Horrible. 3 hours to get into Brooklyn, 3 hours to get home. So happy this crap is over.
26: The MTA provided shuttle buses this morning and started up limited train service at noon today. Full service is expected for the entire afternoon rush. Details haven't been released on the contract agreement, but MTA officials say the deal gives workers fair raises without getting the hit on riders or blowing up the MTA's budget. The Washington Nationals are investigating an incident during Sunday's game against the Orioles involving a controversial sign in the stands. Team officials say a group displayed a banner with a message promoting a white nationalist website and calling for mass deportations. An usher tried to remove the sign, but the individuals pulled it away and fled the ballpark. The Nationals say at least one person has been banned from the park as the investigation continues with D.C. police. The club strongly condemned the message as discriminatory and hateful. Jermaine Jackson is being ordered to pay over $6 million after a woman said the singer sexually assaulted her back in 1988. Mark Mayfield has the details.
2: Yesterday, a Los Angeles judge issued a default judgment after Jackson failed to take part in the case. Lawyers for the plaintiff said the 71-year-old brother of Michael Jackson could not be located to be served with court papers. Yesterday, the judge awarded Rita Butler Barrett $6.5 million.
26: The Spurs are ahead in the Western Conference Finals after earning an incredible road victory last night. The team outlasted the Thunder 122-115 in double overtime in Game 1 from Oklahoma City. Victor Wembanyama dominated with 41 points. Meantime, the Eastern Conference Finals tip tonight. Jalen Brunson and the Knicks square off against Donovan Mitchell's Cavaliers in Game 1 from Madison Square Garden. I'm Chris Caraggio, NBC News Radio.
23: Time now for a quick look at our KKNW weather outlook. A mostly cloudy day continues through the afternoon, our high near 63, mostly cloudy tonight, and a low around 50. Mostly sunny for Wednesday with a high near 67, and mostly sunny Thursday with a high near 73. Sunny Friday, high near 73 as well.
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0: Hello there, my friends. Welcome to Story U Talk Radio. I am your host, Coach Debbie, and I am delighted that you are here for another episode. You know what? We have been up to this here for, if I'm counting right, this might be right around the 7-year anniversary. I might have to check in with Eric, but I think I'm close. So anyway, I just want to thank you. If you've been here for 7 minutes or for 7 years, thank you for tuning in. It's always a delight to spend time with you and to help you get into your writing. I am a writing coach. I'm a life coach. I was trained as a life coach by Alan Cohen, Hay House author in Hawaii. And after getting that training, I decided I wanted to take my previous 20-some years of teaching college writers and see how I might blend life coaching with literature and the things that you want to be writing. So I really do this from a very heart-centered place. And if you'd ever like to learn a little bit more or work with me, possibly one-on-one, because you're creating a blog or a book or redoing your branding or getting ready to do a speech, well, I would love to connect with you. You can go to CoachDebbie.com, click on Connect, and that will put you in direct contact with me, and I'm the only one that reads my mail. CoachDebbie.com, it's spelled D-E-B-B-Y. 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Let's see how we can get you writing or get you moving along if you're feeling a little bit stuck. You know, I'm getting ready right now to go and visit my mom. And anytime I'm preparing to fly, I think about, you know, what is it that I want to bring with me? And of course, I always bring my journals. And then I think about, so why is this thing going to get packed and that thing won't, and on and on. And so often, anything that allows me to get even deeper into my writing projects while I'm away from home, and I might even find myself a little more vulnerable or a little more open-minded to a scene, I wanna have my writing available to me. Usually I'm working on a project, but sometimes it's just a journal I want to bring with me, because as I'm seeing the world, I want to be note-taking what I'm seeing. I want to capture it. I want to say that I was probably a teen when I started to think seriously about what might it look like to someday say, I'm an author? Like, how do people do that? I know I was 10 when I first started journaling, but yeah, probably a young teen when I got curious, what might it feel like and look like to say yes to a career as an author? Well, that quickly got intimidating, really quickly. Maybe you know what I'm talking about here. And honestly, I think I had a natural desire always to be a teacher. And so I went down that road, and I'm really glad I did. Teaching has been like the love of my life, meeting new students. And yet, here I am. I just celebrated a big birthday, and it was a lot of fun. But, you know, it's when you celebrate these big birthdays that you say, what do I still have in me? You know, where's my heartbeat for life? What is it that I want to contribute Because if I'm lucky, you know, I might still have a good 30 or 40 years to go. So I want those years to matter, really matter. And I was thinking more about a career as a writer, like really committing to a book a year. Even if I don't finish a book every year, that I commit to what will this year and this book I begin be about. So I went into these big archives. I keep things, I always say I keep things under my bed, but I keep things all locked up so I can go and get ideas whenever I need to. And one thing I'd forgotten about is that long, long ago, I started collecting quotes from my favorite authors, especially. So some of these quotes go back to the 80s. And then I just started collecting quotes if I heard something I liked. And it didn't have to be a favorite author, but it was usually an author I had at least read, you know, maybe a short story, at least, so that I would have context. I think that's always helpful. If you find words that you really like, it's important to find out who that person is and be able to put those words in context. So I was digging through my stuff and I came across this little notebook where I had shoved all kinds of sticky notes and loose little pieces of paper and Starbucks napkins, and all of it had my writing on it, but a lot of it were quotes that I didn't want to forget because I had heard them from other authors. And I think these quotes, boy, they can, if you've ever done this, if you've ever taken down a quote you really liked that someone said, it can just launch you into your own writing or into a great idea where you're not sure right now where it's going to go, but it's got you a little bit excited. And so I just started writing all these down in a brand new notebook my father sent me for Christmas. And on the cover of the notebook, it says, "Let your story lead the way." And it's got a nice image of a mountain and then the different suns, the different moons, the full moon, the waning moon, the crescent moon, the different cycle of the moon over it. It's really a pretty cover. And I thought, that's what I'm going to do. I'm going to use this early pages in that book, and I'm going to take all these little napkins and sticky notes, and I'm going to begin the book with some of my favorite quotes. And as I was doing that, I thought, you guys would like this. And these quotes just might really inspire you to see where you want to go with it, or how these quotes might be like a little teacher to you, how they might stimulate some of your ideas to grow, how you might even ruminate on them and say, I wonder what this quote really means to me. You know, it meant something particular to the person who said it, but what does it mean to you? Remember, all of life is the meaning we give it. Not necessarily the meaning that other people live by, but your life is so much the totality of the meaning you give to your life because you're speaking it and you're experiencing it and you're interpreting it in your own words. Your life, you are interpreting the way you want to think and feel and remember it. You're sharing it at the dinner table with the people you love most, and you're doing it in your own words. So when you take in a quote from someone else, you're often taking in, if you continue reading, what they meant about those words. But sometimes it's fun to think about, what do you mean when you run into a quote? And does it inspire you to write something down and work with it and just see where it takes you? So that's what we're up to today, my friends. If you have a favorite quote, I encourage you to write to me and share it with me. I'd love to hear from you. I'm at Debbie@CoachDebbie.com. That is my direct email. I can easily look it up while we're doing the show here. So maybe send me a quote, one of your favorites, and let me know if you know who said it. Or maybe it's just something you said and you want to be remembered for it. And I'd love to honor you in that way. Share with me a quote today so I can read it on the air. I'd love to do that. Meanwhile, I'm going to share several of my favorite quotes and a little story behind each of them. And I hope this serves you in some way to either feel inspired or continue moving along with your own writing. So I want to tell you about a woman who I think of as an essayist and a poet. She's no longer with us. Her name was Ursula K. Le Guin. Sometimes we leave out the K and it's just Ursula Le Guin, but you've probably heard of her. And while some people say it was a Greek god, hey, kitty, you can't walk on my keyboard. No, no, no. I'm doing the show from home today, so we're competing with the adventures of a cat. So hang in there with me. But anyway, Ursula Le Guin said this pithy little quote. Two little words here. She said, "Writers write." And a lot of people accredit that to Socrates or someone from long, long, long ago. And maybe he said it in his own way. But the way she said it, writers write. And she later said, if you wish to be a writer, write. You know what I love about that? Is she's not saying, if you wish to be a writer, enroll in a long certification program and make sure it's the most expensive and move in for 20 years and maybe at that point you'll deserve certification. She's not saying that writing should take all of this involvement and investment, although you're free to do that. What she's saying is, if you wish, if it all begins with a wish, if you wish to be a writer, write. Go ahead. You have her permission, and hopefully you have the permission from yourself. All it takes is a wish. That's it. Now, I've talked to many people, especially my students, because I want to say that probably 60% or more of the people I've worked with, especially when I was at the college, those students were speaking English as a second language. And many of them, quite prolifically, they were speaking every day in English. And they were very, very fluent. But there were plenty, plenty of students that felt really intimidated. And they weren't sure how much they should say out loud. They were wondering if they would be corrected or if they would embarrass themselves. And honestly, I think I was the right teacher for many of them to come to because I really encouraged people to just, if you wish to speak more, to write more, go ahead. go ahead and do it where you feel safe, but then let yourself branch out in your own time. But don't tell yourself that you're not allowed, because that'll hurt. That'll hurt you. That will make you feel like you don't belong. But instead, use your listening skills. Use speaking skills where you're just giving yourself permission to try what you've heard or to try what sounds good. And even ask someone, is that how you say it here? And if they giggle, it's only because they're enjoying you. Really, it's not because you did something wrong. So much of language is about just creating the art form in the moment. It's not about following all the rules that were written and on and on and on and on. You know, that doesn't make writing fun. That certainly doesn't make storytelling fun. And I'm not saying you can't have some guiding rules. I'm just saying that if you want to write, or the word that Ursula Le Guin used, if you wish, if you're sitting around wishing that you were a writer, go ahead, write. Go ahead, start it right now. I think it's a great, great quote. She says, writers write. And if you wish to be a writer, write. You don't have to be fluent in language to write. You just got to have the wish. And then you might just see, where does that take you? My hope is it takes you on a fun excursion, one where you get more and more comfortable with yourself. Give yourself permission to just start expressing what you feel, what you notice, what you see. And I bet you, at some point you're going to see that your writing is a form of art, your own art form. So I encourage you, get going on that. Listen, we're already at the point where I got to take my first break. They're quick, though, so stick around. I'm going to be right back. Stay tuned.
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30, 40 years, literally. I've been stuffing them in books, in my journals. I've been taking them down on post-it notes, even on restaurant napkins. A lot on restaurant napkins. There's even some I'm thinking of keeping and even seeing if I might get a frame because they're funny. You know, it's funny to look back at a restaurant that, you know, maybe you used to go to all the time and see your handwriting there and then other little doodling. And it's like I've written them down now in this new book I got for Christmas. It's a beautiful journal. And some of these napkins I don't want to get rid of because they take me back to a happy moment. So I just want to encourage you that the writers that you love most, they're constantly getting interviewed and being asked to share things that really helped them write. And I just wonder, are you tapping into those? Like, do you follow the writers that you enjoy most and get to in some way experience them outside of the stories they've written that have inspired you? I really love it when I come across an interview of someone that I love. And so I was watching YouTube, and there was an interview with Barbara Kingsolver. And wow, I mean, really a prolific writer in fiction. Maybe you know the Poison Wood Bible or Bare Trees. So many great titles from her career. I want to say she's not necessarily retired from writing, but living the good retired life in the Arizona area. And periodically, if we're really lucky, she'll do an interview. Here's something that she said that might sound so basic, and yet it was in the middle of this interview and I wrote it down. She said, "I learned to write by reading the kinds of books I'd wished I'd written. I learned to write by reading the kinds of books I'd wished I'd written." And I think that's so true. Those of you who have been writing for some time, you know that when you get to the middle, and especially the end of a book with someone that you just now really admire, if it's your first book with them, or maybe you've been admiring them a long time and it's like your third or fourth or fifth book, and you get to that middle point or you get to the end point and you're like, "Oh, I wish I had written that. That was so good. That moved me. That I'm going to remember this book." When you immerse yourself and allow yourself to learn from that author, you find the ways in which you have style. And this is what I mean by that. You notice, for example, if you like the way someone's writing, and you mentally sort of ask yourself, it sort of goes on in the background, but what am I noticing here? Writers can't help but ask these questions. And one thing I've noticed about writers is when they're lyrical, when they go on and really overuse the comma, and they get almost song-like about something they're describing, and it takes you into all your senses. They're just pouring this poetry out on the page, and you think, I'm just being moved to my core by reading this. You start to notice, I like that style. I like it when it gets lyrical, when they're really working on your senses,

0: When they're making you feel like you're out in the snow and you can almost smell the snow. Like, what is the scent of snow? What is the taste of that below freezing air? What is the experience of it? Now, the people in the Midwest and the East that are getting pummeled by snow, you might not feel that snow is all that lyrical. But for the romantics in us that don't begin to see snow that often, wow, it's a beautiful thing when an author will take like a whole page and start to describe what they're seeing and experiencing by just having those first steps out into a foot of snow when they don't have to go to school, they don't have to go to work, they don't have to turn the key in the ignition, they don't have to wonder where the firewood is because it's already inside, the fireplace is already stoked, and they can just enjoy their experience in the snow. It's just one example of how a writer will sort of lose themselves from everyday life and just go into their memory of snow, of something that takes them into their best voice. Anytime, as Barbara Kingsolver said, anytime we are learning to write by doing the reading of those that went before us and they wrote something we wish we had written, we're really upping our skills. We're adding to that toolbox of where we do our best work. And for a lot of us, if we don't pay attention to what the writers we love are doing, we won't even notice what we do well. This is very important. When I am coaching my writers, I will often look for opportunities where I think they're ready for a new skill that they're not using at all. And I'll just suggest it. So, for example, I have a lovely student in upstate New York, and we do all our one-on-one coaching on Zoom because I live on the other side of the country. I'm in Seattle. And her name is Randy. And while she was doing the first few chapters of her, we were calling it her short novel at the time, and now it is really, really grown. But in those days, I was noticing she isn't using dialogue. And maybe, like many people, she's feeling intimidated. So she's just not using it. But then it occurred to me, I think she's ready for it. Maybe it's never even been suggested to her by her other writing teachers. If she's had them, I'm sure she has, that she's ready for dialogue. So I made the suggestion, and I watched her sheepishly back away from the Zoom. It was as if she did this, you know, like it was hard to hear her. She was away from her microphone. She was away from the screen. She just naturally sort of backed away. And I said, you know, you don't have to come out of the gate and be a master at it. What if we just start looking for the opportunities to drop in some dialogue? Well, fast forward about 6 months, and that girl is looking for all kinds of opportunities to work with dialogue because she's practiced it. She's found she enjoys it. She's noticed how other writers have done it and done it well. She's mimicking it to find her own style, and now it's a part of her. The way she wants to do it is now a part of her. And she's not so intimidated anymore. In fact, dare I say, she's not intimidated at all. And when the opportunity comes, I watch her wisely insert dialogue into her writing. It's often a place where a writer could easily just summarize and summarize and summarize. But if they want to give real character to what they're writing about, it might be a good time to take two people that are talking, or a scene when there's more than two, and capture what are the most important things that are being said that reveal more of the plot and reveal more of the qualities of the characters we're reading about. Now, it's natural to feel intimidated in the beginning, but be like Barbara Kingsolver. She said, I learned to write by reading. I'm going to say that again. I learned to write by reading the kind of books I'd wished I'd written. And really, that's how it goes. I mean, you don't want to be that sort of reader that is so afraid of your words that you never read others because you fear that you won't write your own style. You don't want to be that person. You actually want to be the person who feels really open and inspired to hear and to read, to see with your own eyes. How do other people put their stories on the page? What is it they're up to? It's a great question. What are people up to? Because if you can ask that, then while you're reading a good story, your mind will just sort of take note and go, I like that. What's that writer doing? Oh, they're using a lot of dialogue. And what's that doing? That's helping me know the main character better. I like that. I want to do that. See? There's a lot to gain by looking at some of your favorite writers and finding out, what did they get quoted for? What did they go on being known for? And is it something we might want to look at? Because as writers, we're always in our own little classroom in a way. If you're writing, you are learning more about writing. You don't have to be in a program to be learning about writing to start writing. But if you are writing, you are learning about it. It's an interesting thing, but trust me, it works that way. Now, I want to go to my email here. I invited you all to send in a quote if one stuck out for you from a famous author. And here we've got Scott, who I think of as one of my more humorous writers. I really enjoy him. Great to hear from you, Scott. He writes in and says, hey, always love these opportunities to inject my thoughts, but let's turn to Ernest Hemingway for this quote. And this is what Ernest Hemingway said. There is nothing to writing. All you do is sit down at a typewriter and bleed. I've never heard this, Scott. I've never heard this one. Ernest Hemingway said, there is nothing to writing. All you do is sit down at a typewriter and bleed. Now, not being someone who does it on a typewriter anymore, this is what I can take away from that quote. And let's just remind ourselves right now that so much of the writing from Hemingway was in the 50s, the 60s, and later. There were some bits of his writing published after his death, and I would say that word, if I could only pronounce it, I can never say that word, but you know what I'm trying to say. Back in the day, Ernest Hemingway had a Selectric typewriter, and those were considered a huge improvement from the manuals, where you would really give your fingers a dandy workout, getting all those keys to go down in the order that you needed them to go down. And some of those keys where you needed your pinky, man, those manual typewriters were tricky. But then came the Selectric, which, you know, you plugged into electricity. And, wait a minute, is that correct? I think you did. I think you had to plug in your Selectric. And, wow, they made typing a lot easier. But my friends, if what you know is the iPad and the computer, well, that's like typing on a featherweight key. Yeah, we're talking about really, in the days of Ernest Hemingway, he was pounding out the keys. And so bleeding might come from the pain and the anguish in the hands, but it could also be that double meaning of when you pour out your heart, you just let it out on the page. And if you've never read For Whom the Bell Tolls, oh my goodness, that's a hard one to take in. But worth your while. He would break your heart, just break your heart, especially his short stories. There's one that has the title, the word elephant is in the title. If you just did Ernest Hemingway story and put in quote elephant, it would come up. Oh, heartbreaking story. So he would just bare his soul in these stories. And I bet that's where that quote comes from, is this whole idea that you are welcomed to the writing process simply by, as he put it, there's nothing to writing. All you do is sit down at a typewriter and bleed. This whole idea that, you know, it's comical. It's comical. Anyone can do it if they're willing to really pour themselves into it, to just bleed it all out. You can edit it later, but go for it. Hey, Scott, thank you for contributing to the show and sending in that quote. I like it. I think I'm going to add it to my book. I appreciate you. Listen, friends, I've got more quotes and how they teach you. How they teach you to do some of your best writing. So please stay tuned. We're going to come right back after this break.
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0: Welcome back to Story U Talk Radio. Today we are looking at the quotes that were saved and repeated by our favorite authors. And I'm bringing you mine, but I've also opened up the invitation to send me yours. I would love to read them over the air. We just got one from Ernest Hemingway that Scott sent in. We have time for yours as well. And I'm reading you some from my favorite authors and just how they've really inspired me to keep going. Because so often we think if we want to write, there's a lot of things we have to do first. We have to study. We have to read every single book in the library. We have to get certified as an editor. And actually, you don't have to do any of those things if you want to write. But it serves you to begin writing. and to pay attention to what you enjoy about it, what you like about the words that are hitting the page, and do more and more and more of it. I wanted to share with you a couple of quotes from Raymond Carver. Now, I've probably told you that it was the short story fiction that I first fell in love with. I didn't make it as a poet. I married a poet, and he was prolific as all get out. I knew many poets and continue to know poets that are so strong in their craft. But me? Nope. Not at all. And I tried. I tried. But what felt more natural, fun, welcoming to me was short story fiction. And early in my days of reading fiction, there was Raymond Carver, also from this part of the world. I'm in Seattle, Washington, and a lot of his childhood was in Yakima, Washington, just east of here, often farm country. And sometimes, as Raymond Carver would say, the humbleness, I think that was the word, the humbleness of the day in and the day out is what you would find in his town of Yakima. Now, Raymond Carver had a really interesting life on the one hand, because no matter how hard he had to work, and he did have to work quite hard. He was not from extravagant upbringing. It was very, his word, humble beginnings. He found himself teaching, but he was always writing. He was always committed to writing. He did marry. He married at least once, and then had a life partner, Tess Gallagher. And I'm not sure if they married. She, a poet. And I was so inspired by his writings. One book I would highly recommend was called What We Talk About When We Talk About Love. Another book, and the title of one of his most famous stories, was called Cathedral. That one was quite a bit thicker. Many stories in that book. You can find, I hope, many, many of his collections of short stories. And what I liked was it was about the quirkiness of everyday life. That was something I related to. And that's what I wrote about for years. Just the quirkiness of being a human and being alive and the little situations we find ourselves in and maybe the little spot of wisdom that moves us along or just helps us be better at life, even better at writing. One thing I love, oh gosh, I love this. Raymond Carver said this in an interview, and I wrote it down so many years ago now, probably going on 30 or 40 years ago now, I wrote this down. And this is what he said. Writing is a revealing of secrets, our common secrets. I'm not afraid to deal with the scandalous. Ooh, I love this. Writing is a revealing of secrets. Our common secrets. I'm not afraid to deal with the scandalous. Now, how I took that in is that anytime I'm writing, you're writing, your best friend's writing, your favorite author's writing, there's this moment when you think, oh, this is too vulnerable for the page. I shouldn't do this. It might hurt someone. But if you give thought to it, you can protect whoever that someone is. You know, you can change their name, setting things to protect them. You can protect yourself. you can write in an omniscient voice instead of first person. There's all kinds of things to do if, in fact, you need to do some protecting. But when you're in that drafting stage and you're just going for it, you're just writing it down, what you forget is that secrets are common. They really are. If you ever told a lie, everybody else on the planet has well. Everyone has. If you ever got caught in a lie, most people on the planet have too. Most of them are serving time. But some of them, you know, they just got their hand slapped. Most people have done something that they don't feel proud of. And it could be just about anything. But what we don't realize is that the things we're not proud of are common. And what that means is a number of people in the world have done them too, even if we haven't done the same ones. So that's one thing to realize. Now, I remember this one time. I was dating a guy and I was working at a restaurant and I was going to college. And one of the questions he said was, "So, tell me, how many people have you cheated on?" And my jaw dropped and my eyes bugged out of my head. And I said, "I've never cheated on someone." And he said, "We all have." And I went, "Well, then I haven't yet. Are you up for it?" You know, I just kind of turned it into a joke. But I was so insulted that he would think since he's done it, everyone's done it. But here's what you got to realize. We don't want to go that far. We don't want to make that kind of assumption about people. But what you can assume is that if you've done something, there are plenty of people on the planet, and they might not be sitting in front of you, but there's plenty of people on the planet who've done it too. Now, I remember this one time I had a relative who called me from jail. And I went, "You're in jail?" And he said, "Oh, yeah, I've been here a couple months." And I said, "Do you mind telling me why you're in jail?" And he said, "I got caught for Grand Theft Auto." Wow, I am related to someone that got caught for Grand Theft Auto. Now, has Coach Debbie done this? No, I have not. Spoiler alert, I don't even have a driver's license. But if I did, I don't think that would occur to me to spend one day stealing a car and whatever else went along with it. But he did it, and he's not the only person in history that has done it. And what I love, and I want to come back to this quote by Raymond Carver here, what Raymond Carver said was, "Writing is a revealing of secrets, our common secrets. I'm not afraid to deal with the scandalous." In other words, we might do things that, you know, could land us a cold seat in a jail cell, or just something that is so scandalous to our mind that to do it and get away with it, oh, it's just amazing to think it could be done. I think back to being in high school, and I tried something that I thought would be absolutely scandalous. And let me tell you, I got really caught and really grounded. But I wasn't allowed, at that time in my life in high school, I wasn't allowed to go to concerts. And it was very well understood. I knew I wasn't allowed. I knew I would get a punishment, something close to the guillotine, if I dared think of go to a concert. And yet, one crazy day while I was 16 years old, I did it. I did, like one of the most scandalous things I could try at age 16. And I got seriously caught. Oh, my goodness. The next door neighbor was there too. I didn't know that. And she told on me because she was getting in trouble. And she said, well, Debbie Handrich was there too. And so that floated back to my house. And yeah, I didn't see the light of day for all of Christmas break during my sophomore year. That was not much fun. But see, that scandalous thing, it was common that plenty of people were not allowed to attend rock concerts. Did I know many of those people? No. And so to me, it was extra scandalous because most of the people I knew could go to a concert. It was just a weird thing in our family and due to religion that my folks didn't want me to go. So, making it so big in my head that, ooh, I might be able to pull this off, that made it scandalous. And yet, there are all these common scandalous things that we play in our mind. And when we write them down, you get the flavor of how one person experienced it. And it could be just a load of things. There are so many things. But I love that quote by Raymond Carver because it gave the permission to write about the thing that anybody could go to jail for, or you could just get grounded during your sophomore year because it was simply something your parents outlawed, right? Here's another quote by Raymond Carver. I love this one. And it is, I may be self-conscious in everyday life, but I'm not when it comes to writing. And what he means when he says this is he gets, at least I think this, he gets lost enough in his writing that he finds himself writing down things that he might not find himself doing in everyday life. And that makes for excellent fiction. Excellent. Because now you're in that place of freedom. And many, many writers, as you know, are very introverted. And so they aren't all that comfortable with being exposed in everyday life. But on the other hand, their mind is full of all kinds of places they could go, have experience, do the unthinkable. And this becomes their fiction. It becomes exciting. And they write about it. And they get published. And they become an author. I want you to give yourself permission to go and look at the things in interviews or on book reviews that your favorite authors have said and write it down, something that has meaning to you. Put it in front of you. Make it a sticky note on your computer and let it be a teacher to you. It will help you. It will groom you in your career as a writer. And I say that with a lot of love. I want you to start your career as a writer. And if you need a coach, I can help you with your writing. I'd love to. Anytime, you can find me at CoachDebbie.com. 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I come to you every Thursday with a brand new topic. And so until next week, namaste, my friends.
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1: Well, good afternoon. Eric Ryder here with you on KKNW. As we approach 1 o'clock, time for a quick look at our traffic. Northbound I-5 from the West Seattle Bridge to South Jackson is slow, and from 520 on up to the U District. Southbound I-5 from Northeast 65th on down to about Denny is stop and go. Otherwise, things looking very good around the Sound. Temperatures now right around 57 degrees, cloudy skies. We'll see things warm up to about 63, but we also may see a little bit of light rain this afternoon. Stay tuned to KKNW. 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
3: NBC News Radio. I'm Chris Caraccio. Police are praising the security guard at the Islamic Center of San Diego, where two suspects killed three victims yesterday. San Diego Police Chief Scott Wall said the guard prevented the suspects from gaining access to the kids and teachers inside before he was shot and killed. Wall said two other brave adults at the mosque lured the suspects outside before they, too, lost their lives. Vice President J.D. Vance says he still hopes for a diplomatic solution, but the U.S. is locked and loaded when it comes to Iran. He told reporters today that President Trump has instructed his team to aggressively negotiate with Iran, adding the end goal is for the regime to never have a nuclear weapon. Vance made the comments while filling in for White House Press Secretary Karoline Leavitt, who's on maternity leave. And Vice President Vance says the new $1.8 billion anti-weaponization fund isn't meant for people who attack police during the January 6th Capitol riot. He was asked about the Department of Justice fund that's advertised for people who think they were wronged by the department under the Biden administration.
4: I'm not committing to giving anybody money or committing to giving no one money. What I'm committing to is a legal process to review these claims and to make sure that people who are mistreated by their government get a little bit of compensation.
3: Vance insists it's about compensation. Saving Americans who suffered from what he calls the lawfare under the last administration. He said anyone can apply to get compensation, Republicans, Democrats, and even Hunter Biden, according to Vance. He went on to say that the U.S. government has been settling lawsuits from aggrieved Americans for decades. Texas Attorney General Ken Paxton has received President Trump's endorsement in the state's Republican Senate primary runoff. He backed Paxton in a Truth Social post today, calling him a true MAGA warrior who will tirelessly fight to continue the great growth of our economy, cut taxes and regulations. The Texas race is one of the most closely watched Senate primaries, becoming a test of Trump's grip on Republican voters and the strength of the Senate GOP establishment. I'm Chris Caraccio, NBC News Radio.
1: Time now for a quick look at our KKNW weather outlook. A mostly cloudy day continues through the afternoon, our high near 63, mostly cloudy tonight, and a low around 50. Mostly sunny for Wednesday with a high near 67, and mostly sunny Thursday with a high near 73. Sunny Friday, high near 73 as well.
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5: And now I saw a picture that you had in the piece you wrote, the interactive backsplash from, is it Tilo?
6: Yes. 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
5: So, Molly, I'm just going to jump right in here and ask you a couple questions. One of the things that makes me super excited to have you on the program is the things that we're talking about are things you specialize in. I'm going to start with durability. You know as well as I do that just because a product claims to fill a need, one product can fill that need for a longer period of time and with less ongoing maintenance than another product built or fabricated from a different material. So when you are helping your clients redesign their kitchens, their bathrooms, etc., in your mind, what role does durability and low maintenance play in the products that you recommend to your clients?
6: Durability and low maintenance is everything. Most of us live very busy lives, and spending time cleaning and maintaining stuff is not how we choose to allocate our time. at least, you know, I don't, but I think I can speak for most of my clients on that line as well. So by choosing materials, just as an example, a PVC edge banding for case goods and cabinetry versus a wood edge banding. PVC can't be repaired if it's damaged versus wood. And so, you know, the chances are if you have a wood edge banded product, it's going to look beautiful longer and you're less likely to replace it. So you're not putting fodder into the landfill and you're getting a better return on your investment.
5: That totally makes sense. What a great way to sum it up. Well, kind of along that same line of thought, trendy materials. So like AGS, we make custom railing out of stainless steel. And typically stainless steel is going to be a little more expensive than some of the other commonly used materials that railing is fabricated from. So we spend a good deal of time educating our clients on why they might choose to invest in stainless. Is it the same with other components of the remodel? Are you having to help the client decide on whether they should do the trendy new material or different material?
6: Well, I introduce clients to a variety of materials and let them lead them to their own conclusion. And the conclusion is always going to be durability and low maintenance. And that is why the AGS stainless railings and cable are so popular amongst our clients, because it's a beautiful look and they don't have to spend a lot of time taking care of it.
5: Yeah, well, I appreciate the plug. Thank you very much. And I obviously, we agree with you that it makes sense in most instances to go with the product that has the lowest required maintenance and requires or provides the longest longevity. And that's, to us, it's worth investing a little bit more. Well, then
6: Let me say one other thing, please.
5: Yeah.
6: And that is, when something looks beautiful for a long time, it's, again, it's just not going to get replaced. And so it's also, that's where the aesthetics comes in.
5: Yeah. Well said. And there's so many materials that are being introduced into the home space, whether it's cabinets or flooring or whatever. It just does make sense to talk with the person helping you design your home or remodel your home to talk about the issues that may or may not be associated with that current trending material. So I appreciate your weighing in on that. So I know you've done a lot of work with your clients on accessible design. That's part of that universal design umbrella, where what you're trying to help your clients do is stay in their home as long as they want to, or making their home accessible and usable by anyone. So if you've got a friend that's got physical challenges, they can come and visit with you and use your home and be comfortable. Can you talk a little bit about what role accessible design plays in the remodel projects that you're helping your clients with?
6: Yes, I'd be happy to. It's a subject that's near and dear to my heart. I incorporate accessible design features and fixtures in all of my projects. I don't always necessarily talk to the client about it. if accessible design is done properly, it's seamless. It's not obvious. Okay. And the thing is that an accessible home has a very welcoming and relaxing feel to it. And I like your drawing the attention to what we call visitability. You know, not being able to have Aunt Minnie to Thanksgiving because Aunt Minnie can't get in the house is just not okay. And so by incorporating these features and fixtures in advance, we can ensure for, if you will, generations to come, that everybody can participate. And you know, the other thing is that retrofitting for accessibility in the event of an emergency or an accident is so much more expensive and puts so much more fodder into the landfill than if you plan for it in advance.
5: That is totally well said. You just use an example of a bathroom remodel. If you're doing all that work in the bathroom already, why not put in blocking for future shower grab, things like that, right?
6: Absolutely. And there are different types of grab bars that are very decorative. And so, you know, people don't find them offensive and we put them in at the onset. But yeah, putting in blocking and a very important part is photographing the blocking. All is sealed up so that you know in the future, if you do need to put that grab bar in at a moment's notice, you know exactly where to put it.
5: That is such a great tip. I love it. Thank you for sharing that. Trying to remember where it was from when you installed it 15 years ago. That could be challenging. If you're just joining us, our guest today is Molly McCabe of McCabe by Design. I'm your host, KT. We're going to take a quick break and we'll be right back.
8: 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Alternative Talk, AM 1150.
5: Welcome back. In case you're just joining us, our guest today is Molly McCabe, president of McCabe by Design. Molly is an expert in home remodels, and we're picking her brain on some topics that are really near and dear to my heart: how to make your home more comfortable, healthier, and more valuable. The topic we're touching on right now is health and wellness as it relates to residential design. So Molly, you've worked with many, many homeowners over the years. When you're helping them decide what products go into their home, health and wellness, it has to be one of the key considerations because we spend so much time in our home. Would you agree that the materials that are included in the home matter?
6: Oh, absolutely, Kevin. And I think a lot of people don't see the association between health and wellness and sustainability. They truly go hand in hand. You know, it's hard to achieve health and wellness without incorporating sustainable materials and design principles. Our health can be impacted by the materials that we use in our homes, you know, be it wall finishes, flooring, cabinetry, furnishings, whatever. But it's also how the home cares for us. And so working with clients to achieve a higher level of health and wellness, we look to things like steam showers that can induce, you know, deep relaxation. We also look at doing multifunctional spaces. So using a guest room or a home office that can also be used as a meditation room or a yoga room. Well, maybe not so much the home office, but but getting that kind of twofer benefit, but making sure that it is truly set up to serve that function of contributing to the homeowner's health and wellness. For some people, knowing where their food comes from is very important to them. And so incorporating hydroponic growing appliances so that they can grow their own microgreens and salad greens and things like that brings a lot of joy to them, watching things grow. But it also gives them the confidence that they know where their food's coming from. So that also contributes to health and wellness.
5: Yeah, hadn't really thought about it like that, but that's an excellent idea. And there are a lot of options when it comes to including that in your home. And it's kind of relaxing to be cultivating nature in your living space. That's a great idea.
6: You know what? Going along with that, one of my absolute favorite pieces of equipment, appliance, is a steam oven. Because a steam oven can help preserve the nutrient value, the texture, and the color of the foods that you're preparing. And for those of us who are investing in our groceries, whether it's organic produce or grass-fed beef or sustainably caught seafood, you want to treat that food with the utmost of respect. And the best way to do that is with a steam oven. Huh.
5: Well, cool. Okay, we're going to stay on this topic. It may not be, not all homeowners appreciate how important it is. For example, just indoor air quality, which we'll touch on. But I want to go first to talk about lighting, because this is an area that, again, not everyone appreciates how important it is to have someone experienced help you dial in the lighting in your home. So here's a setup question for you, Molly. Can lighting in your home affect your health?
6: Absolutely. The other thing we should recognize is that you can design the most beautiful space, and if it's not properly lit, it's all for naught.
5: It's true.
6: Light, both natural and artificial, affects us both physically and mentally. And by designing for and controlling light to be in sync with your natural bodily functions, AKA our circadian rhythms, not only can you enhance the comfort, but also your health. You're going to get better sleep. You're going to have a better mood. You're going to be more productive. I mean, we've seen this in schools, when they change the lighting in the windows, kids are more attentive and learn better and perform better. The other aspect of it is that by controlling the light, whether we do it with window shades or with lights, light switches and programs, you're reducing your home's energy consumption. So it's a win-win.
5: Yeah, it's fantastic. And a professional who can help you dial in the lighting in your home is going to make it so that when you are in the kitchen, the right lighting is positioned over your workspace. They're going to make sure that when you have a guest come over, things are dialed in so that you can have lighting that's set to just help everyone get in that mood of just comfort and relaxation. So there's just a lot of content there that if you are thinking of working with a professional and making some changes in your home remodels, Molly can help you dial in the lighting, and it will make a huge difference in your ability to enjoy your space. And then I did just touch on air quality. That's another area that if you're going to be working on your home a little bit, you should definitely talk to your design professional about ways to improve your indoor air quality. Studies have shown that just cooking food, depending on the heat and depending on the food that's being cooked, can release toxins into the air that are harmful. So trying to dial that in, that's something that is both important, and it's something that a design professional like Molly can help you with. Molly, I want to go to a super hot topic which is biophilic design. And I don't know that this is something that a design professional can help with, but I do want to just bring it up because science has given us the inspiration for many of the best tools. We're able to just look at how something in nature is designed or performs and take some of that to use it in other products that have become very important in our lives. Do you work with clients at all and with incorporating things found in nature?
6: Yes, I do. I think that people are naturally attracted to biophilic design, whether they recognize it or not. By incorporating natural or natural appearing, when I say natural appearing, I think of porcelain tiles, which mimic natural stone, but it's more durable and less maintenance. So when we incorporate those types of materials, we're giving ourselves a connection to nature, you know, especially at those times when we can't get outside for whatever the reason, because we're working. If we can create an office space that has biophilic components to it, we're going to feel more relaxed. And as a result, we tend to be more productive.
5: Huh. Yeah, that's good. I mean, I'm thinking if I want to relax and I go to the park and I'm surrounded by nature, it makes me relax. So if I can bring some of that into my interior space, that makes sense.
6: With the types of lives we live today, and when we have all this screen time, we need to be able to disconnect, if you will. So creating spaces within a home for self-care is very important to attaining health and wellness. You know, for some clients, it might be a room for meditation or yoga, or it may be a quiet room just where they read. But carving out those spaces within the existing home is not only resource efficient, but it's also a health benefit.
5: Excellent. Yeah. Yeah, I hear you on that. So we're going to take a quick break. And then when we come back, we're going to continue on this amazing discussion with Molly. You're listening to Designing and Building Your Dream Home. I'm your host, KT, and we will be right back.
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5: Welcome back. In case you're just joining us, our guest today is Molly McCabe, president of McCabe by Design. We've been speaking on a number of topics associated with remodeling a home, sustainability, indoor air quality, and many others. Molly, you've provided us with some really meaningful suggestions on things that a person can do when they are remodeling their home to make their home more enjoyable. What brought you to this industry?
6: My maternal grandfather was the founder of Modern Age. It was a furniture store in New York. My father was an award-winning mid-century modern furniture designer, and I grew up around architects and designers. As a child, I designed houses for entertainment and worked in my dad's workshop. I helped remodel our family home and a 1895 Victorian on Lopez Island when I was in middle school. And I remodeled my very first house, a 1926 Spanish stucco with Betty Crocker frosting plaster walls and Art Deco tiles when I was 24 years old.
5: Amazing.
6: I love building stuff.
5: So is that basically what you got your degree in? Was something?
6: No. No. I have a bachelor's and a master's degree in finance.
5: Oh, my goodness. But your secret love all along has been construction. And sounds like residential construction.
6: Yes. Yeah, commercial is not my forte.
5: So when so there's two separate companies, right? So the one company, construction focused, and now what's the difference between your second?

0: Okay. And so the advantage of a homeowner engaging with your firm is that you would be helping them design the structural components of the home. And then if they had a friend who was a builder, their friend would work with what you've put together. So they wouldn't be, you wouldn't say, look, you can only work with this builder. You're saying, I can design and specify the components, design the structure, specify the components that are going to go into the structure. But who you choose as the builder is up to you. And I would assume that you could probably give the homeowner some suggestions on builders. Is that fair?
1: That is fair, but I do need to make a point of clarification.
0: Okay.
1: I'm not an architect. I'm not trained as an architect. And so when we talk about structural things, we're talking about internal structural things. We're
0: Okay.
1: not talking about the building envelope. So does that
0: If I didn't have a builder, you could help me by giving me a few names, typically.
1: indeed. Yeah. When I decided to transition back into design only, I spent some time interviewing a variety of builders because I want to make sure that these people are able to treat my clients the way I would treat them when I was a builder. And that is with respect, accountability, and transparency. Vast majority of the builders in this community are amazing people. They're great artisans, they're great craftspeople. But sometimes, their business skills are not on par with their technical skills. And so sometimes they lose sight of the homeowner and what their needs can be.
0: That's fair. That's fair.
1: You can edit that out if you choose.
0: No. I mean that is a fair statement. I found that to be the case. I interviewed one builder who told me he was going strong. He got married, and shortly after he got married, his wife said, "You got to redo the way you do your business." She said, "It shouldn't be working with you should not be a necessary evil to get to the beautiful home that you built for people." She said, the whole experience needs to be beautiful. And he said, I thought about that and I thought, she's totally right. So he redid the whole way he interacts with people. And that's basically what you're saying, is that it may not be intuitive. Interacting with your clients may not lead them to have a great experience overall. They may get a great product at the end of the day, but
1: Yes.
0: they're entitled to more than just the great product. They're entitled to a great experience. And when you
1: Experience,
0: have a great
1: yes.
0: experience, you're gonna refer other people to the person who gave you the great experience. So let's talk a little bit about builder associations. There's the National Association of Home Builders. There's the local Home Builders Association, and there's the National Kitchen and Bath Association. Where I wanted to spend a little bit of time is in the space of how to help the homeowner have the best experience during the remodel or build out of their home. So myself personally, deeply engaged with the National Association of Home Builders, which is the parent group for all of the local home builders associations. So in every major city and in every major conglomerate of cities, a big group, there'll be a homeowners association where remodelers, builders, product manufacturers, and other associated practices join this group. And they share best practices and they hold each other to a higher standard of conduct than what you would typically find in the industry. And then the local home builder associations are all a part of the National Association of Home Builders. So that's the entire United States. So there are about 140,000 members of the National Association of Home Builders. So when you are

0: looking to have work done on your home, you've got to go through the process of choosing suppliers and contractors. One of the disadvantages when you're just a homeowner is that not every contractor that you could choose is really going to have your back. And it's completely different than when you are a general contractor looking to hire subcontractors to help you build out a project. Subcontractors who've been recruited by a general contractor, they see the potential for a strategic partnership with the general contractor. They see the potential that if they do good work that the general contractor approves of, that they can get more work from the general contractor. As a homeowner, I don't have that. When I reach out to the a contractor, many times they're going to view me as a one-time opportunity. It's like, yeah, you're going to do this project with me, and I'll probably never see you again. So the motivation to make sure that the customer is really happy with the finished product is not the same when you are working with a general contractor or when you're working with a homeowner. So in my mind, giving homeowners the tools to help them make better choices when they're choosing someone to work on their home is very, very important. I know that, Molly, you've worked with many, many contractors. Can you talk about maybe how your membership in the National Kitchen and Bath Association and all the leadership work that you've done there, can you give the listeners some feedback on how to make the best choice when it comes to hiring someone to remodel your home?
1: I'd be happy to, Kevin. I have been a certified member of the National Kitchen and Bath Association since 2004, and I actually helped found the local chapter, the West Sound Olympic chapter. I've been a member of the NAHB and the local chapter, the Kitsap Building Association, since 2010, and I was the former remodeler council chair for that chapter. You know, the thing about working with members of either association is these are people, by joining, they're invested in their careers. They're looking to continue their knowledge base, and both associations offer so much, you know, with education and also the shows that they host every year, the International Builder Show and the Kitchen and Bath Industry Show. And these are amazing opportunities for members to see new product innovations and make connections with manufacturers and things of that nature. So again, I think, you know, working with people who are truly vested can have a better outcome than those who choose not to.
0: Yeah, I completely agree with you. One of the things that pretty much most of the firms that are actively involved in their membership with the National Kitchen and Bath Association or the National Association of Home Builders, most of the time they're going to be at the big trade show that we have in January, February each year. It's joint NKBA, NAHB, all together. This year it's going to be in Vegas. And all of the product manufacturers, building product manufacturers, are bringing their latest and greatest products to the show. And those active members in the NKBA and the NAHB are going to be at that event, taking notes, meeting with the representatives for the product manufacturers, getting updated on what's new, what's great. And then that's all content that they're able to share with their clients. So one of the things that I've definitely noticed is a greater engagement in, you know, what's new, what's better, what's great from those NKBA and NAHB active members.
1: I would agree. I have been attending the Kitchen and Bath Industry Show since 2006. I have attended the International Builder Show every year since the joint show that NKBA and NAHB founded together, Design and Construction Week. So I agree. I plan on attending in 2025. I did not attend this year because I was invited to Spain to Sevisama, which is a tile trade show in Valencia, Spain.
0: Nice. Well, I do want to ask you a couple of questions about that, but staying on the finding the right contractor, is there anything else I can do, like look up their license or what
1: Oh, absolutely.
0: if you were telling your friend how to choose a great contractor, what would you tell them?
1: First and foremost, they can read the articles I've published on the subject. But,
0: Okay.
1: more to the point, the first thing a homeowner really needs to do is kind of formalize what it is that they want to do and put to, establish a budget that's based on their financial resources and what they're comfortable spending. People say, well, I don't know how much a remodel costs, or I don't know how much a new construction project would cost. And it's like, well, you know what? It doesn't really matter. What matters is you know what your resources are and you know what you're comfortable spending. That's the finance side of me speaking. But I mean, that's the reality of it. When it comes down to it, what the cost and value benefit is, that sweet spot is what the homeowner needs to focus on. And nobody can answer that question except them. So, but that aside, by developing that, that preliminary plan, they can gain more traction with a contractor and a designer for that matter. When somebody's all over the board, it kind of makes those of us in the industry a little nervous. It's like, oh my gosh, how much do we need to corral them, if you will, before this project can actually get off the ground? There's been an interesting phenomenon in the last 7 years, 8 years, something like that. The demand for construction services, specifically remodeling services, and the designs that go with them, and the supply has changed. So demand is up, supply is down, and this has to do to the fact that the industry is shrinking, and that is due to a lot of different factors. More people are aging out of the construction industry than are entering the industry, and that's where that supply and demand imbalance has come from. So historically, homeowners have always had the upper hand, if you will, where they got to pick and choose who they wanted to work with. Well, the tables have turned, and now builders can pick and choose who they want to work with. So if a homeowner can be organized with their plan, they're going to get a lot more traction with a builder. The other thing that homeowners may not be cognizant of is the fact that subcontractors, in general, are more interested in working for a builder than they are a homeowner, especially when the homeowner is DIY. And that is because with a builder, the job site is more than likely going to be prepared and ready for them when they show up, and they can get strength and therefore efficiency and money. But the other thing is that they're going to get a lot more repeat business from the builder than they are from a home. So these are things that homeowners need to take into consideration. But all of that aside, the best way to go about finding the right person is, do your due diligence. First, go out on the net, look for builders on websites, go to the Kitsap Building Association, go to the National Kitchen and Bath Association, and find these professionals who are in your area. It's very important to make sure that they're, not too far from you. Look at their work, look at their websites, and does their work look like the kind of work you want done, or does their work fit the type of work you do need done? Because we all come in many different flavors. We're a lot like Baskin Robbins. So it's important to identify the people who do the services that you need. All right. So if you pull together this list, then the next thing you do is you go to the State Department of Licensing and look at them, or the AIA or the NKBA, and make sure that these people are in good standing. You don't want to hire somebody who owes the state back taxes or has safety violations that have not been corrected or have unresolved disputes with homeowners, vendors, or subcontractors. So that's a way of vetting people, and then you narrow your list down to the people that you think will do the right job for you, and those are the people that you contact. So
0: Oh,
1: that's
0: that's a great
1: kind of
0: explanation.
1: in a nutshell. It's I make the analogy. It's a little like dating for some people, and it's not something they want to do. But boy, oh boy, it is so important that you do your due diligence.
0: Yeah, you got to do it right.
1: You're giving these people access to your private sanctuary. You're turning over your hard-earned money to them. You want to make sure that these are people who have your back and have, you know, the requisite experience to do the project you want done.
0: Well said. You mentioned you were in Europe for an event last year, and I wanted to just kind of spend a few minutes talking about that. But before we do, I'm going to take a quick break, and we'll get right back to those destinations in Europe. 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
0: Molly, before the break, we had been talking about how to choose a contractor. And I wanted to ask you, does it matter their location? So assuming all the things that you outlined, check the state, check are they a member of the right association, et cetera, et cetera, et cetera. Does it matter where that contractor is located?
1: It does. It's really important to consider hiring people within your own community. And there's a multitude of reasons why. The first and foremost is the circular economy. When you have somebody locally working and buying lunch and buying gasoline and, you know, whatever else, that is feeding your police department, your libraries, your schools. And also, these people are also likely to be volunteering in your community. They're supporting the community through their volunteerism, and that should be recognized and considered when you're hiring a designer or a general contractor. The other thing is when there's an issue, they're closer at hand than when you choose someone who's further away. And that's kind of nice. And then they're probably going to buy cookies from your...
0: Good reasons all. So let's talk a little bit about that trip you took to Europe last year and some of the cool things that you found. So one of the things that I believe is a benefit of hiring an expert, if you're thinking of doing a little bit of remodeling or updating on your home, is because they're going to be exposed to products that you may love and want, but you may not have heard of them or been exposed to them, whereas a design professional has been. And when you're sharing with the design professional that you've hired what you want to accomplish with this remodel, then they're going to be able to share with you some tools to really make your dream come alive. So I wanted to take a few moments, Molly, and have you just talk about, I know you did a whole article on this, so I'm just going to hit the highlights and you can tell everybody how to get to the article when we wrap up. But and I'm going to mispronounce all these names too, so you can correct me. I apologize in advance. But there's three products that I saw from these companies: Nobila, Hedic, and Tilo. Can you talk about what you loved from those companies?
1: Well, Nobilia is, they are fashion forward, but not in such a trendy way that their product is going to go out of style within, you know, a short period of time. They are excellent at producing product in a very efficient manner. I got to tour their factory, and it's robotic, and it's amazing. And that element helps keep the cost down. They sell almost half the cabinetry in Europe at this point, and they are now making a foray into the American market. Currently, they are based, their American subsidiary is based in Florida.
0: Nice. And then Hedic?
1: Oh, I don't even know where to start.
0: That's a good song.
1: All I can say is yummy. One of the best things I saw last year at Headache, and this product was also at iBiz KBiz this year, and that was a lighted drawer box that is battery powered by a rechargeable battery. And the beauty of this is not only how beautifully illuminated the drawer, but the fact is it's a perfect retrofit product. You don't have to go through a wall. You don't have to tear up your drywall.
0: Right.
1: To get that functionality with the lighted drawers. And we're seeing lighting in so many more places than we used to. Inside cabinets, inside drawers, you know, everywhere. You know, for aging in place, it's a wonderful element because as we age, our vision can diminish. And so having things properly illuminated is very helpful. So they had another product that it's very hard to explain on a radio show, but it was a turnable piece of hardware where a cabinet could be flipped around on a corner so that it is exposed at one point with shelving and you can display stuff on the shelf, and then you can turn it so it's a flat panel and the content is no longer exposed. So, you know, if you have a nice crystal collection, when you and your retired spouse are at home, you can have your beautiful items on display. But when the grandkids come over, you can flip it and they can't see it, they can't touch it, and they can't hurt it.
0: That's fantastic. And now I saw a picture that you had in the piece you wrote of, maybe I didn't see a picture. I was just intrigued by it. The interactive backsplash from, is it Tilo?
1: Yes.
0: Tell us about it.
1: If you're German, you probably pronounce it differently, but okay. That was an amazing product. So it's a backsplash and it's very wipeable, but it is an interactive screen. So you can look at the weather, you can look at recipes right there in front of you while you're preparing dinner. You can turn on a movie for your kids. If you're trying to focus on making dinner and they want to chat with you and it's hard to do both at the same time. Very interesting product. And the clarity of the screen was beautiful.
0: Nice. Okay, now I've got a couple of others. Again, I'm apologizing to if anybody from these companies is listening as I destroy your name. I apologize. Okay, a company called Gesi. They have
1: they do plumbing fixtures and
0: yeah.
1: Beautiful finishes. But one of the things that they had on display this last year that is unique is it was a hot water, filtered water, and sparkling water dispenser, but it has a readout screen. It's about, maybe 2.5 inches in diameter. And it made using that product so much easier and safer than any other manufacturer of similar products on the market that I've seen. So I really appreciated that.
0: Fantastic. Okay, my favorite thing that I saw, from the article that you wrote was a Gaggenau induction cooktop, and it was almost like completely invisible, the surface. So tell us about that product.
1: Sure. It is amazing and it has many attributes that a lot of people wouldn't think of. So it's built into a countertop. The induction unit is actually under the countertop and it's wired up through these little portals, which are about maybe 3/4 inch thick. And you set a magnet, it's a ring, on top of the countertop around this little portal and put your pan on it and turn the dial and it starts to cook. What's particularly valuable is the flexibility of this. This countertop could be the only countertop in the kitchen, dining, living room area. And therefore it can be multi-purpose because it's not obstructed by a cooking surface, a raised cooking surface. And therefore, in smaller homes, like you find in Europe, or even as we're seeing trending here in the United States, that countertop then has more flexibility. It can be where a kid does homework. It can be where you cook. It could be where you fold laundry, whatever, because there's no obstructions. So you get the efficiency of the induction cooking, but you get the flexibility of having this expansive countertop in a small space.
0: Nice. Yeah, I could see that now. Just the one slab that can do everything without little knobs and all that other stuff on the surface itself. It's just all clear, allowing you to use that one surface for multiple purposes.
1: Right.
0: Yeah, that is pretty awesome. So Molly, you've won a lot of awards. Can you just help the listeners to understand? I mean, no one's doing this work exclusively for the awards. What they're more likely doing the work for is because they're passionate about it. And what they really want is not so much the award. They want their clients to say, thank you. This is exactly what I was looking for. Thank you. The awards, though, help people that don't know the professional to have confidence that this professional can help me to accomplish my goals. It's like walking into a doctor's office. If there was no diplomas on the wall. So can you take a moment and just kind of talk about some of the awards, award processes, some of the things that you've been recognized by your peers as exceptional in the work that you do?
1: Thank you, Kevin, for this opportunity. I appreciate it.
0: No, you don't want to do self-promotion, forcing.
1: Okay, first of all, I want you to know I've been on both sides of the table. I have been a judge in award competitions as well as a recipient. And so what people don't understand, I think, as a general rule, is the aesthetics are only 30% of what qualifies a project for an award. 40% is how you overcame a problem. It may even be more. It may be 50%. And then the other component is how you satisfied the client's request. And I think it's important for consumers in particular to understand this ratio of what garners the award. And so one of the things I loved and dearly miss about building is all that problem solving. I really enjoyed overcoming issues. So I had a client who is a full-time wheelchair user. I spent some time with the couple looking at houses that were for sale to help them understand what it would take to make the home more accessible to the full-time wheelchair user. And that was a very rewarding experience. And when they finally found the home, you know, it needed work. And so transforming a master bathroom into one that was not just fully accessible, but also elegant and provided the caretaker with the amenities that person needed was equally rewarding. When I can deliver dignity and independence to an individual, it's what gets me out of bed in the morning. But when I can also deliver peace of mind to the caretaker, that's equally important. So
0: those are great points.
1: But anyway, going back to the awards themselves, yes, it's a great honor. Did I work for those? Yes, I did. but it's fun. It's fun. The recent Building Association of Washington Excellence in Remodeling Awards, we received an award for a bathroom. And the issue was after demolition, we found this pipe, this waste pipe for the former sink that was piped out of the wall and into the floor in the room. And this was part of a whole house remodel. And three of the four bathrooms in the house had this exact same configuration, which made absolutely no sense because they were all interior walls. There's no reason to have done this unless it was some kind of convenience for the plumber. I don't know. I didn't get it. But the problem was is that we had this console type sink, which is, you know, on thin legs and stuff. And that pipe ruined the look by a long shot. And the homeowner wanted that sink. It had been on site for quite some time, so we couldn't return it. It was in the middle of COVID. So my response was, okay, we're going to conceal the pipe. And I walked around the job site, picked up some scrap material from the flooring and the handrails from the banisters, and fabricated a custom waste basket. And I did a flat back on it, so it went snug up against the wall, but I also notched out the bottom so it fit right over the pipe. So they got a waste basket, but they also got the unattractive pipe concealed.
0: So, yeah, I think the hearing you say that a part of the decision-making process is not just that it looks beautiful when the work is done, but your ability to take challenges and just conquer them. I remember, because I've done a lot of work as part of the leadership for National Association of Home Builders Remodelers, that many of the remodelers would tell me, you know, Kevin, the new builders, the custom builders, they got it so easy. They said, the real genius are us remodelers, because we have to take all kinds of challenges and find a solution that works for the client. So when you said, look, that is a big part of who gets the award, is what was the challenge and how did you overcome it? And now what's it look like? So that, congratulations on those.
1: Thank you.
0: Well, it's been super fun getting to spend a few moments with you, Molly. If a person has more questions or would like to learn more or would like to just hire you, what's the best way for them to take the next step?
1: I'm very accessible. People can always call me. The phone number is on our website. It's 206-200-4768. By going to the website, you can treat yourself to the articles that I've published. You can find them there. There's a lot of material there. You can see the portfolio. You can see the other awards we've won. There's a lot of information there for the benefit of consumers. And I welcome inquiries.
0: Okay, so say the website address again.
1: Sorry, it's mccabedesign.com.
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1: Yes.
0: Perfect. Is there any closing words you want to share with us?
1: Kevin, thank you for this opportunity today. As you can see, I'm very passionate about accessibility and sustainability and health and wellness. And I hope that your listeners had an opportunity to learn something new today.
0: Well, I learned something new, so I'm sure there's at least one more person that learned something new. 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
2: Well, good afternoon. Eric Ryder here with you on KKNW. We're approaching 2 o'clock. Time for a quick look at our traffic. Southbound I-5 stretching from the U District in Seattle on down to about Mercer is stop and go. And we're finding some heavy traffic northbound I-5 stretching from the West Seattle Bridge to South Jackson, again from 520 on up to the U District. 167 northbound slows just north of Carr Road right up to 405. Temperatures now right around 59 degrees under partly cloudy skies. Stay tuned to KKNW. Coming up, it's The Rick Smith Show, bringing you the voice of the working class.
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6: Police are praising the security guard at the Islamic Center of San Diego, where two suspects killed three victims yesterday. San Diego Police Chief Scott Wall said the guard prevented the suspects from gaining access to the kids and teachers inside before he was shot and killed.
7: His actions, without a doubt, delayed, distracted, and ultimately deterred these two individuals from gaining access.
6: Wall said two other brave adults at the mosque lured the suspects outside before they too lost their lives. The attack was carried out by two teenagers who later killed themselves. Wall said there will be a stepped-up police presence at places of worship in San Diego. Meantime, today the FBI said that it believes the 17- and 18-year-old suspects were radicalized online. Agents have served search warrants connected with the deceased suspects and retrieved scores of weapons and ideological writings about who they hated, including a manifesto. Vice President J.D. Vance says while the U.S. remains locked and loaded, talks continue with Iran. Vance told reporters today that President Trump has instructed his team to aggressively negotiate with Iran, adding the end goal is for the regime to never have a nuclear weapon. He indicated the U.S. is ready to restart the military campaign against Iran to achieve America's objectives. President Trump is backing a candidate in the Republican Senate primary runoff in Texas just 7 days before voters head to the polls. He announced today that he's endorsing Texas Attorney General Ken Paxton, giving him a major boost against incumbent Senator John Cornyn. Cornyn fell into disfavor with Trump when he initially didn't back Trump's 2024 presidential run. Polls are closing in a matter of hours in six states holding primaries for the U.S. House, Senate, and governor races. They are taking place in Alabama, Idaho, Georgia, Oregon, Pennsylvania, and Kentucky, where Republican Congressman Thomas Massie, a vocal critic of Trump, faces Trump-backed Ed Gallarin. It's yet another contest that many believe will test the president's grip on the GOP. I'm Chris Caraccio, NBC News Radio.
2: Time now for a quick look at our KKNW weather outlook. A mostly cloudy day continues through the afternoon, our high near 63, mostly cloudy tonight, and a low around 50. Mostly sunny for Wednesday with a high near 67 and mostly sunny Thursday with a high near 73. Sunny Friday, high near 73 as well.
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9: And welcome, brothers, sisters, working class heroes. This is the Rick Smith Show. Thanks so much for being here today on the big program. Lots to get to, lots to talk about. Oh boy, listen up, working class America, because this week's, man, starting off to look, well, like the White House is less than the most powerful office on the planet, and more like a place where a guy who just lost his deposit at a country club is from. And unbelievably, is still trying to get the ballroom paid for with your tax dollars. That's right. The big, beautiful ballroom that, you know, the billionaires were going to fund. Not so much. Trump is currently on the phone with Senate Majority Leader John Thune, not talking about inflation, not talking about your prescription drug costs, not talking about your kids' schools. No. He's leaning on Thune to fire the Senate parliamentarian because evidently she has the audacity to say, no, you can't sneak $1 billion into a ballroom, in for a ballroom into a budget bill. Yeah, that's right. The head of the free world is so mad that he can't fund his personal ballroom that he's trying to purge the rules referee there in the Senate. And in a world where families are skipping meals and choosing between insulin and rent, the president's biggest tantrum right now is over not being able to build a White House Airbnb on the taxpayers' dime. And what's the cover story, you ask? Well, evidently a so-called security bill for immigration enforcement that secretly includes about $200 million to demolish the East Wing and turn it into, well, Trump's personal party barn. Let that sink in for a second. They're not even trying to hide it. He wants to paste a national security bill, an immigration enforcement sticker on a bill that actually says, please fund my ballroom. While at the same time, Trump's team is peddling a new justice adventure. He's demanding a federal probe into Maryland's voting system, claiming without evidence, of course, that the state sent hundreds of thousands of illegals mail-in ballots. No proof, just we think. Because apparently when the economy's tanking and your core base is bailing on you, the safest move is to tell people the system's rigged and it's not that your policies suck. Meanwhile, you have new analysis that shows over 100,000 children have been separated from their parents in Trump's immigration crackdown. Here's the punchline, about three-quarters of which are U.S. citizens. That's not national security. That, my friends, is a family separation factory sold as tough on crime, while his own personal ballroom project squeals like a spoiled kid in the cereal aisle of your local supermarket. And let's not forget the rest of the circus. New sanctions on Cuban leaders and its spy agency, a new Russian oil waiver to ease supply fears, a supposed postponement of attacking Iran again, which sounds like a dramatic pause in a reality show commercial break cliffhanger, and, of course, a secret Greenland power play that looks like a Cold War-era fever dream. All of that happening while the man's attention keeps snapping back to one thing, his ballroom. So here, the working class reality check is, Trump's base is the white, non-college educated voter who carried him to power, but even they are souring on what he has done to the economy. And look, his priorities look less like governing and more like interior decorating at the public's expense. He's touring the country talking about his domestic achievements, but the achievement most people are noticing is that he can't get his ballroom through without burning the Senate rules down. So if you're at home juggling a paycheck that doesn't stretch far enough, patching together childcare and wondering

0: And look, Amazon's the big player. It's the new Walmart. The reality is, as Amazon goes right now, retail in the working class goes with it, and fighting for decent wages, hours, conditions. Every Amazon worker I talk to talks about how the conditions are what's driving them to want to unionize and wanting to help protect themselves. Injury rates higher than the industry average. It seems like now is the time. And I look at what's going on down in North Carolina at RDU number one in North Carolina. There's some organizing activity going on down there. And I thought, hey, maybe a good opportunity to, well, talk about what this scrappy group of fire-breathing do-gooders and, you know, working-class hero warriors are up to. And that's why I've asked Italo Medelius to come share some thoughts with us. He is the Secretary of CAUSE, which stands for Carolina Amazonians United for Solidarity and Empowerment. Italo, thanks for taking time for us.
1: Rick, my friend, thank you for having me.
0: So, long name, but I like that you got solidarity and empowerment into the title, because I think those are two extremely, extremely important things, especially today.
1: That's right. Yeah, our title is pretty long, but I can't take credit for it. I love telling the story. It was a 70-year-old at the time, woman who was working in what we call pack singles in RDU1. If you imagine the warehouse, like a rectangle, and then the heart of it is where people pack these like little single boxes of items that we all get at our front door. And this woman, her name is Ma Mary, Mary Hill. Some folks might have seen her projected on Jeff Bezos' penthouse. She went a little bit Instagram viral a couple weeks ago. And she came up with the name. She was battling cancer, I think, for the second time. And they saw the great victory at Staten Island, caught fire. She joined hands with a reverend, Reverend Ryan Brown, that was working right across from her. And they started this union. Now, 4 years later, we're kicking and screaming, and we're operating across five different Amazon facilities in North Carolina right now.
0: Now, for the folks who don't know, look, Amazon is a behemoth. Because of the pandemic, really, it's in everyone's home. Everyone uses it. But I don't think most people understand how the box gets to their doorstep. All they know is they go on their phone, they pick out something, and magic, it appears on their doorstep, without thinking about, you know, the folks like you who are in those warehouses doing this hard work, the people who are delivering, these package drivers who aren't actually Amazon employees, doing this hard work for really what is low pay and difficult conditions. Can you walk through some of what the typical Amazon worker, someone like you, goes through on a daily basis?
1: Yeah, definitely. One of the things that I learned as an Amazon worker is that it's so mysterious to people that have never been inside of an Amazon warehouse. And I think for good reason on Amazon's side, they don't want a lot of what goes on in there to come out into the public. So for just the bare basics, Amazon operates across three different types of facilities. So you have your fulfillment centers, which typically are the big centers, and that's where all of the items are stored and where all of the what you would call the sausage gets made, right? RDU1, for example, that's a fulfillment center. It's four floors, 5,000 workers, and the first floor includes everything from multiple package packaging, which is called AFE. Then you have singles pack, which is exactly what it sounds like, singles packaging. All of these work on conveyor belts. So you have huge conveyor belts that are passing all over the warehouse, above you, below you. It's just kind of like a flying package warehouse. And you have workers standing in front of these conveyor belts all day for 12 hours, and the warehouse never sleeps, right? So this is where accommodations sometimes become an issue. You have a lot of elderly workers who many times are not even given a chair. But anyway, you have the packers. Then in the back of the warehouses, you typically have your ship docks, where once items are shipped, they are placed back in the ship dock. And many people call the ship dock workers pack mules. That's what I used to do when I worked at RDU1. I'm in another facility now. But you would carry hundreds of pounds in little staging carts, and then put them into the trucks for them to be sent out to the second layer of Amazon delivery, which is the sort center. That's exactly what it sounds like. As an example, in Durham, North Carolina, where we have now expanded into, we have a sort center called RDU5. So the fulfillment centers give all the boxes to the sort centers, and they do exactly what the title says. They sort them. They sort them inside of the warehouse, and then they are sent out to the delivery stations. I work currently at a same-day delivery station where we deliver even up to one-hour deliveries. If a customer pays $10 more, we get it to your door within an hour.
0: And it's amazing. I got to be honest. It's amazing to me that logistically they can do it, and that there are people who are working their behinds off to make sure it gets there.
1: Oh yeah, oh yeah. It's very hard work. Having worked in all of these different types of facilities, you have people from all walks of life, all the way from college students to elderly people, like our vice president, elderly person battling cancer, and they all have to meet the same rate. It's very backbreaking labor, 12 hours a day. And it's very discouraging when we have, for example, a UPS facility that's unionized by Teamsters working right in front of us. And they're starting at $25 an hour. Make it make sense. We're the ones that are also doing the same amount of work as them.
0: Yeah, especially when you look at a guy like Jeff Bezos and the shareholder class who are making such enormous profit off the labor that you guys are providing. Because basically their profit is what you're being shortchanged. So the difference between what the Teamsters workers are making and what you're making, that's money that's going into their pockets, because they could pay a decent living wage to every worker. Or am I just mistaken?
1: No, you're not mistaken at all. And I think sometimes we get bogged down in the numbers. Like, for example, when we say an Amazon worker starts at $18 an hour, you know, if you go into a Reddit forum or something, you're going to see all these trolls saying, you should be happy with $18 an hour. But Rick, let's actually think about what $18 an hour is. That's like $35,500 a year. Who can live off of $35,000 a year? I would ask anybody that sits in a boardroom in Seattle to try to live off $35,000 a year, or a politician in Washington, D.C. They're complaining right now about having to live off $170,000 a year. So it's not the end of the world. We're not asking for anything extraordinary here. We're asking to be able to make a good wage, to have a normal life.
0: Or, you know, a better way to put it is you're looking to earn what you're producing. The company is wildly profitable, could easily afford a substantial raise to make these living wage good jobs, but they choose not to. And this idea that the invisible hand, the free market, and this is what's been driving me crazy for years, because people believe that the wages are set by some invisible market. When the reality is it's corporate interest. How low can we pay you to get in the door? And it's government policy that encourages, well, low minimum wage, low taxes on business. And oh, by the way, we can pit states against each other to see whose workers are more exploitable. And in the South, in right-to-work states, it's even worse, I think.
1: Yeah, and one of the really interesting things about North Carolina, it's that it's always ranked as the number one state in the nation to do business, and it also has the lowest union density rate. I think actually we've just been dethroned by North Carolina, or by South Carolina, so the Carolinas are always trading the spot for last in union density rate. So we have some of the worst labor and workers' rights laws in the nation. We in the South are preempted municipalities, so our municipalities have no power. And at the same time, we're the best state in the nation to do business. Yeah. So, it's a little bit of a hypocrisy there.
0: But I see, you know, look, you go online and you see a lot of money being spent on Amazon promoting how happy their employees are. I see a lot of ads saying just how wonderful the jobs are, how grateful they are for the health insurance. And there's a lot of viral videos that they spend lots of money making sure our eyeballs see. Is that fabrication? Is that a good storytelling? Or are there people there who just love Amazon, and there's not a better thing? There's nothing better than sliced bread.
1: Yeah, I think there is some truth to both, right? Amazon will come into very impoverished communities, and it is the best thing that's around for many people. If you go to Eastern North Carolina, where there's nothing over there, people will drive 2 hours to come to Garner, to RDU1, to work. A lot of the folks that work at RDU1 are driving 1 hour and a half, over 2 hours, because it's the best thing that they'll have. But at the same time, as you mentioned before, we are the ones that are keeping commerce moving, Rick, in the United States. Amazon has expanded its empire into every state in the United States. They are, if you put it by landmass, they're one of the largest corporate empires in the history of the world. So we are the ones, it's through these hands that everybody's packages get through their doors. Yep. And we're worth more, right?
0: No, absolutely. Worth more than that. And we're, I think we're all grateful for it. And I hope people want to make sure that, well, that workers do get a fair shake. The group is Carolina Amazonians United for Solidarity and Empowerment, or CAUSE. You can check out their website at AmazonCAUSE.com, and I highly suggest just folks do. So what's the push here? Look, you know, we understand that organizing is tough in this country. We understand that organizing in the South, especially in one of the lowest density states in the country, is extremely difficult. Amazon is the big nut that has to be cracked if we're going to have a prosperous working class. What should people be doing? What should people be demanding? How can they help? What's the push here?
1: So there's a few different pushes that we're having. One is all of the different Amazon unions in North America are now speaking to one another. That's a beautiful thing. I've been in this movement for 4 years, which is not a lot, you know, for somebody like you or for a lot of the more experienced people. But in 4 years, I've seen a lot. And I've never seen the amount of coalition that we see between all the different unions. In the last couple of years, there was maybe what you would consider a little bit of a soft turf war, which I think people now understand is a ridiculous thing, right? We all need to come together, whether you're an independent union or a large union, an established union, wherever you are, and we all need to unite and take on Seattle. So there's one thing that's coming together continentally. On the second side, when it's on the CAUSE side, the North Carolina side, we have grown fivefold since last year. In 2025, we were only operating in RDU1. Now we have gotten footholds in every single facility in the city of Durham. And these are the power centers in North Carolina. So right now, we are in all five facilities that we just talked about.

0: doctors said, well, they can't ask for too much. You guys can't ask for too much, or they'll just go to robotics or automation or AI, or, you know, who knows? We'll have robots doing it. What do you say to that argument? Because I get the same argument when I talk about increasing the minimum wage. Increase the minimum wage is something we have to do, but everyone goes, well, kids won't get jobs because they'll automate. So what's the response to that?
1: Yeah, the response needs to be that we must be at the table. You can't just automate a bunch of jobs away without having the workers at the table. That would be completely irresponsible, not just unethical and immoral, but it would be completely irresponsible. We are the ones that know exactly how the floor works. A lot of Amazon's inefficiencies could be solved by actually having workers at the table. We are the ones that know exactly how a cart needs to move from here to here. And the inefficiencies, Rick, are absolutely insane. But what we say is this is exactly why we need a union now. This is why we need a worker on the board now, because they bought iRobot, I believe, like 2 or 3 years ago, something like that. So they've been planning this automation. Yeah. I've seen drones in my facility already. But the push needs to happen right now, Rick. The window is closing really, really quickly. And what I'm seeing in Durham, what I'm seeing in the South, is very, very optimistic. I think Amazon doesn't really know what's about to hit them.
0: No, and that's a good thing, because it's about time. You look at the fact that workers in this country have been struggling for 50 years. We have seen, since Reagan forward, we have seen the destruction of the what used to be a working class, middle class. That opportunity that if you worked hard, you played by the rules, you actually did get ahead. Those seem like nice, cute ideas from the past. But for someone, you know, going to an Amazon facility, putting in the 12-hour days, walking out with the back aching and full of sweat, I got to tell you, I don't know that rings true today, or as true as it once did. So this kind of organizing is exciting to me because, look, if we can rebuild, much like my grandparents' generation did, the most prosperous working class in history, it will bode well for our country. But on the front of having everything automated and robotics and all that, it's coming. It's coming anyway, no matter what you do or what your demands are today. It's coming. So right now, we should be fighting for the best wages, hours, conditions, and as you pointed out aptly so, a voice in how the next generation is going to be treated, I think is really paramount to this whole discussion.
1: Yeah, definitely. And we really do see ourselves as building the next golden age of labor. The next golden age of labor is coming, Rick. You can just feel it on the ground. You've felt it since, I think, 2020. The conversations that happen in the break rooms, these are not conversations that you'll hear on, you know, political talk radio or, you know, news casts and things like that. These are conversations of people that have 2 to 3 jobs while working full time, while Jeff Bezos is, you know, buying the Met Gala, right? Yeah. No. When he's going into space. These conversations about gas prices, about food, these are very real existential conversations. That I personally hadn't heard in my lifetime. I'm pretty young, so I'm sure that, like, you know, it's not that much to say. But in my own lifetime, I haven't heard the conversations that are happening in Amazon break rooms right now. People are sick and tired, and the ground is starting to heat up. The golden age of labor is coming, and we're in the spearhead of it.
0: No, and this is where you take your anger out. I've been saying it for years. You want to get angry about something, get angry by the fact that you're working 2 or 3 jobs. You need 4 jobs sometimes just to keep a household going, whereas I know you're not old enough to remember this, but there was a period in this country's history where one income, one 40-hour income, could support a family, buy a house, put a couple of cars in the driveway, take vacations, pay for the kids to go to college. One income was able to do that. I know it's a distant memory, but I think you're fighting in the right track and maybe an opportunity to get back to some of that. But Italo, I appreciate the time. Keep up the fight. And oh, by the way, how do I get one of those t-shirts?
1: Oh my gosh, go to amazoncause.com and also to the labor force, thelaborforce.org. You'll be able to see our merch store.
0: There you go. Italo Medelius, I appreciate the time. Great stuff. I want to hear your thoughts. Do you think about how that box gets on your doorstep? Is what Italo said ringing in your ears? Maybe go to amazoncause.com and find out a little bit more. Want to hear your thoughts, though. Email

0: 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I'm going to take a quick break. Back after this.
1: NBC News Radio. I'm Chris Caraccio.
2: The FBI says the two teen suspects behind the deadly shooting yesterday at the Islamic Center of San Diego were radicalized online. FBI agent Mark Remley added agents have served search warrants connected with the deceased suspects and retrieved scores of weapons and ideological writings about who they hated, including a manifesto. The suspects killed three adults at the center, including a security guard, before they were later found dead from suspected self-inflicted gunshot wounds. San Diego Police Chief Scott Wall praised the three adult victims, saying they prevented the suspects from reaching the kids and teachers inside the mosque. Wall Street is closing in the red despite a dip in oil prices. Stocks fell and a broad decline as growing inflation fears sent the benchmark 10-year Treasury yield to its highest level in over a year. A slide in tech stocks added to the downward pressure. At the closing bell, the Dow Jones lost 322 points, the S&P 500 fell 49 points, and the NASDAQ dropped 220 points. I'm Chris Caraccio, NBC News Radio.
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0: So as you know, we're launching our Crushed Storytelling Project. The Caregivers Resilience Union, Surviving Health Emergencies and Devastation. As you know, we're attempting to tell some stories around the systematic gaps in what happens when bad things happen. Somewhere at the intersection of labor rights, disability rights, caregiver advocacy, all of that stuff. And today, I'm excited and happy to have former Montana Senator John Tester join us. As chair of the Senate Veterans Affairs Committee, John was a true champion for disability and caregivers' rights. Again, especially for veterans. John, thanks for taking time for us.
5: Great to be with you, Rick. Thanks. Thanks, man. Appreciate you.
0: So look, the reality is you know, I tell the story about my life. My wife was involved in a motorcycle accident almost 2 years ago, and immediately our lives changed. And the journey that we've had in this, in her recovery and getting back to what life may be going forward has been very difficult. And for most people that I've encountered in this journey, almost impossible, to where their only choices are desperation, poverty, and depression. And I thought, you know, we need to figure out a way policy-wise to help folks when bad things happen. And you, as chairman of the Senate Veterans Affairs Committee, were at the front of helping veterans who, same kind of scenario. I just want to see if we can maybe help others in that same vein.
5: Yeah, well, so, Rick, first of all, it's great to be on the show with you. And second of all, I will tell you that this is really a big issue, because you are absolutely right. You can be as safe as you want, but every once in a while, things happen. You know, when I was 9 years old, that happened. Okay, it wasn't because I chose it to happen. It happened. There were some bad decisions made, and I paid a price for that. Look, here, 3 weeks ago, my brother's out burning a slash pile, and the fire got away and set him on fire. Okay, he ends up in a burn unit in Seattle, Washington. People who have been burned understand that this is probably the most painful thing there is out there. He needs caregivers. He needs caregivers because his hands are burnt, and he can't do things that he would normally do himself.

0: go to nothing in about 3 weeks, because I think there's a belief in Washington, D.C., that the only way you make it in this world is if you pick you up by your own bootstraps and move forward. And there's some truth to that. But the truth is, there's a lot of life happens, and there's a lot of things in life that you don't have a lot of control over. That, and one of these is accidents, you know, whether it's a motorcycle accident or whether you're serving in Afghanistan and you get hit by an IED, whatever it might be. And I think just as a position of, you know, humanity, we need to make sure that we have programs out there to help these folks without driving them into poverty. And you're 100% correct. When all this gets done, I don't care what your what the problem is, what the accident is, what the issue was, you want to have that person be able to go back and add to the economy, not be a consumer, be an add to the economy. So they have to have rehabilitation. Then they need to be able to get back and be able to hold a job down again and move forward. That oftentimes can't happen without a caregiver.
1: Yeah.
0: It often can't happen without rehabilitation services. And all those things cost money.
1: No, absolutely. And the sad reality is, and I look at my wife's case, she's never going to be able to do those things. You know, what kind of life are you going to have then? Because it appears to me, and this is where the political part of this comes in, that as you pointed out, you know, the whole Horatio Alger, pull yourself up by your bootstraps, even if we've stolen or taken or you didn't get bootstraps, that kind of anti-policy position that we see, that especially the tax on social programs, what's left of our tattered social safety net, especially for the disabled, is really troubling to me in this administration, probably more than anything. I mean, the assaults on labor rights and immigration and all those things that are troublesome. The one that really gets me is the assaults on disabilities rights, because these are people who really cannot stand up and defend themselves.
0: Yeah, no, you're 100% correct. And by the way, there's a lot of things that we do that we don't think about the disabled folks when we do it. I can tell you, when I first opened up my Senate offices back in 2007, really never gave a thought about folks that were in wheelchairs. Now, I'm going to tell you, the wheelchair community tuned me in pretty fast, but they made a good point, and it was the right point. And we made sure that every one of those offices had not only access, but easy access for folks that were disabled, whether it's in a wheelchair or some other sort of disability, because the truth is that you're there not just to represent people who are bipeds, but to represent everybody out there, whether they're in a wheelchair, whether they're using crutches, whether they have one arm or no arms or whatever it might be. And so it's good. I do, Rick, want to get to the idea about our veterans, though, very quick, because it's where you started, and I kind of took you in a different direction. You know, we've got people who serve in an all-volunteer military in this country, and they go off to places that are far different than the United States of America. They put their lives on the line every damn day to do right by this country, because they've sworn an oath to the Constitution, and they actually are people who believe in that oath to the Constitution. They're told what to do. They're put into positions of extreme danger, and sometimes it doesn't work out. Now they come home, and because of their service to this country, they're disabled. Whether it's a disability we can see, or whether it's a disability we can't see, or whether it's multiple disabilities, we have an obligation as a nation to take care of them. In my opinion, no questions asked. You got a problem, it needs to be taken care of. And it starts, by the way, with having the adequate staff on the ground in places all over this country, including rural America, where there's a high percentage of veterans, to take care of those veterans where they're at. Not having to drive halfway across the country or fly halfway across the country, but take care of them where they are. By the way, that costs money.
1: Yep.
0: But it is a cost of war. And when we go to war, whether it's in Afghanistan or Iraq or Iran, this is a cost that you need to put into the equation. Because quite frankly, if we're going to have an all-volunteer military and we're going to do right by our people who are served, this is pretty foundational to that.
1: No, absolutely. And look, you know, I remember when we got into all of our adventures recently, you know, I said, look, growing up in the 70s in a housing project on the west side of Cleveland, where we dump people, I remember those guys coming back from Vietnam with broken minds, broken bodies, and just being dumped. and remember every time I would see one of those big, heavy green army coats, seeing someone whose body was broken, whose mind was broken, or with a horrible addiction problem that nobody seemed to care about. And I said, if we're going to do these things, that can't happen again. I don't want my children and grandchildren to have to witness that and think the way I do, sadly, about our military. Because we have in the past just dumped people like trash once we've used them up.
0: You know, Rick, it's interesting. When I first got elected, the Iraq War was pretty hot, not very popular, and it was pretty damn hot. And I had a town hall meeting. I remember this like it was yesterday, and it was 20 years ago. And I had a veteran stand up in the back of the room, and he said, "I'm so-and-so, and I live off the grid," which I believe he actually literally did live off the grid. And he said, "I'm a Vietnam War veteran." And he pointed at me and looked me right in the eye, and he said, "You are not going to treat this generation of veterans like you treated the Vietnam veterans." Now, he was speaking to me generally, but the truth is that because of those Vietnam veterans, because of their advocacy, because of what they stood up for,

0: want this administration to be successful. I don't want them to drive the economy in the ground. I don't want them to push away our allies that have been there since World War II. I don't want to have them get into needless war. I want them to be able to reduce costs. They really haven't done any of that. And I will also tell you that on the veterans front, I do not believe, and I, like I said, you pointed out too, we don't have the ability to pride ourselves, but I don't believe they've hired the kind of staff, whether it's caregivers, doctors, people who, janitors, I don't care, the kind of staff they need to be able to provide the care to our veterans who have served this country and served it without question.
1: No, look, I look at the reality is before the Trump administration came in, we were 49,000 people short to fully staff the VA.
0: That's right.
1: We went through the whole Doge thing and went through all of the assaults on the federal workforce. I am told it's much, much worse now. And from my view, look, I'm a big supporter of universal health care. I think, the Veterans Administration, TRICARE, everybody I talk to think it's the greatest thing ever and don't want it privatized. But I look at these folks and I get this sense that if we can kill it to save it by privatizing it, it seems to be the goal in my view.
0: Yeah, that's 100% the goal, by the way. And I will tell you that the veterans that I talk to, with few exceptions, don't want the VA privatized. They don't want it privatized. They like the health care they get within the VA. And I'm going to tell you, I watched the VA for 18 years. They have some issues. But I'm telling you, the private sector has a hell of a lot more issues than that VA does.
1: Yeah. Well, no, it comes down to money, though, John. John, it still comes back. And I know money doesn't solve every problem. But when you have it, it's a lot easier to solve problems. So if you're starving the budget, cutting $1 trillion from Medicaid is not going to help the private sector healthcare industry. And you know, starving the VA of resources and manpower, that really is not helping.
0: No. And if your goal is to privatize the VA, maybe you ought to go talk to the veterans. And if the veterans want the VA privatized, then go ahead and privatize it. But I'm telling you, I think for most of those folks, especially folks who are disabled, by the way, especially folks who are vision impaired, those kind of folks, they really depend upon the VA in a big way, as well as everybody else, I might add. Yeah. But it's really critical for those folks. And it all starts with manpower. It all starts with those docs, those caregivers, those nurses, those folks that make it happen on the ground. And if you don't have the folks you need, and if you don't pay a wage that will encourage them to come, then you're shortchanging our veterans. And then pretty soon, we're not going to have an all-volunteer military. It's going to be draft. It's not going to be the way it is now because people aren't going to want to sign up. I think it's one of the reasons they raised the age to 42. I don't think people want to sign up anymore. So they got to expand the pool of people who can sign up. But I could be wrong on that, but that's my assessment. Let's just put it that way.
1: Yeah, no, privatizing the VA would be a horrible idea because, in my view, because of the loss of institutional knowledge. There are things that veterans need that the general public doesn't and that the doctors in that field understand better than anyone. But I do want to get your thoughts on healthcare as a whole because, again, as in our situation, one of the hardest things for people that I've met is making sure that they can get health insurance and stay and get the kind of care that they need, especially in rural America. So, you know, when you look at what's going on, especially with the policies of this administration, how has that trickled down into, well, I'm going to say into Trump country, which is, you know, overwhelmingly rural America. How is that this, how are these policies being received? Do you think people are doing right now?
0: Well, I don't think the hospitals are speaking loudly enough. I think they're afraid of this administration. And I think those small rural hospitals, were hanging on their fingernails in the Biden administration, and they're going to start closing now. And they already have, by the way. And it's going to continue. Why? Because they've cut the profit margins down to a point where there is no profit margin. They're doing too much charity care, and it's going to put them out of business, quite frankly, in rural America. It may be doing the same thing in urban America, too. But I can tell you that those small rural hospitals who have had a hard time over the last many years are even in tougher shape now because of the policies that have come out of this administration. And I will tell you, if I was running for the U.S. Senate again, which I'm not, I would go buy myself an old ambulance for about $3,000, and I'd put some signs on it. I'm going to be fighting for your health care, and I'd be driving to every one of these small hospitals, and I'd be talking about health care.
1: Yeah.
0: Because the bottom line is that what this administration has done to rural health care is going to dissolve rural health care, and it's going to further evacuate rural America. Between high energy costs and this, there's going to be nobody living there because if you're over the age of 50, if you don't have access to health care, you cannot live in that community. And these small hospitals are in those kind of communities. And when they close, those towns are going to dry up and go away.
1: Now, it's interesting you go there because, you know, I live in a semi-rural area. This is where I'm at is very much Trump country. Those issues don't seem to be hitting them yet because, we're still trying to get through the high gas prices and soon the motor oil crunch that's going to come where nobody's going to be able to change their oil and all of the supply chain things that are still on the horizon. Do you think it has to happen before we wake up to the reality that some of these policies are not great and this whole running government as a business instead of doing collectively the things that we need done that we can't do individually through our government? Do you think the pain has to be there first?
0: That's why what I said initially is hospitals need to be a lot more vocal. Because if you're a patient and you go to the hospital, as long as you get the service, that's fine. But if that hospital is ready to go broke and nobody knows about it and nobody's talking about it, their hospital administrators isn't talking about it, their board isn't talking about it, the hospital associations aren't talking about it, and talking about it loudly and repeatedly, then you're right. The only time people are going to know that it's bad is when they close their doors. Yeah. And, you know, it's not like the price of gas. You go to the price of gas and it's up 2 bits a gallon, you feel it immediately. You go in and, you know, you've got the flu and they give you a shot or whatever the hell they give you and you get over it, hell, everything's fine. You don't even think about it. But the truth is these rural hospitals in particular, but I think all the hospitals are under a lot of pressure, but the rural hospitals in particular, they're on life support.
1: Especially with, again, the policy decisions of this administration to go after and gut Medicaid and do the things that they're doing. Not great, not good. But I got to be honest, there's part of me that goes that we have to live through the horrible. We have to go through a lot of suffering. I've been saying it since Election Day. The solutions to our problems will come from the suffering caused by their savagery. And we're seeing it front and center. Last question I've got for you. You know, as someone, former senator, someone who is still working a farm, how's the farm community doing right now, especially with the tariffs, especially with Trump coming back from China and not bringing back any, real victories? How are you and your neighbors doing?
0: Well, it's tough. We're in a drought right now, which is making it tough. And then you've got increased energy costs, and we use a lot of energy in production agriculture. You've got increased fertilizer costs. A lot of our markets, because of this tariff bull, excuse my French, but it is tariff bull, have gone away. And so it's tough. There's a paper that comes out, and I'm sure every state has one or two of them, where they sell farm equipment. They advertise farm equipment for sale. And by the way, the farm equipment has gone through the roof too, as far as its cost. But there was a ton of farm auctions in the one that I got here 3-4 days ago. That's not a good sign.
1: Not good.
0: And it's not a good sign, not only for rural America, it's not a good sign, but it's not a good sign for our food security. The more our food system, just like any part of our economy, gets consolidated, the worse it is for consumers. And food is critically important. And so right now is not the best of times in production agriculture. Markets are still very consolidated, not done a damn thing about that. Talked about it, but not done anything about it. And our input costs have gone through the roof while our markets, our foreign markets in particular, have gone away.
1: John, I got to tell you, I miss you in the Senate. I know you're not running again, but we need another working class hero like you, someone who actually gets his hands in the dirt and knows what it's like to do an honest day's labor. I sure miss you there, and I wish you the best. I hope you'll come back and talk to us again real soon.
0: Well, one thing I want to tell you, Rick, I've got a podcast, too. It's called Grounded with John Tester and Maritza Giorgio. But one of the things I point out to him every day, if you want to know why this country's in the shape it's in, is because you got people in positions of power that don't have dirt under their fingernails. They don't know what it's like to make the books balance. They say it, but they don't know what it's like. They don't know what it's like to go out and do a fair day's work for a fair day's wages. And when you get a situation where you got a bunch of millionaires working back in Washington, D.C., it takes away their connection from what working folks are doing every day and the struggles those working folks are facing every single day. And so I couldn't agree with you more. The more working folks we could get back in Washington, D.C., the more in touch they're going to be with reality and the better policies are going to come out of that place.
1: Amen, brother. I appreciate it. And again, I hope you'll come back and talk to us again soon. Thanks so much.
0: You betcha. You bet.
1: John Tester, former Montana senator. I want to hear your thoughts. especially on the caregivers front. We've been asking for stories. If you've got a story, I want to hear it. Rick@TheRickSmithShow.com. Quick break. Right back. Stick around. I'm Rick Smith, and this is Labor History in Two. On this day in labor history, the year was 1989. That was the day that black author and Marxist theorist C.L.R. James passed away. James was born in Trinidad, at the time a Caribbean colony that was part of the British Empire. His father was a school teacher. James became a leading intellectual on the subject of black liberation. His most famous work, The Black Jacobins, tells the story of the 1791 Haitian Revolution, when enslaved black Haitians successfully overthrew French colonial rule. James was a frequent contributor to Labor Action, a Marxist journal produced in New York from 1940 to 1958. He wrote about the struggles of black workers. He often penned fiery language. For example, in 1941, James wrote an article imploring black workers not to cross the picket line during a strike against the Ford Motor Company in Detroit. Ford had a reputation of hiring black workers at a time when many employers discriminated in their employment practices. But James warned his readers that the Ford Company was no friend to the worker and that the company was attempting to use race to keep its workforce divided. James wrote, quote, "Ford is one of the most dangerous enemies of labor who exist in this country. This enemy of society has been laying a train of race hatred in Detroit and is now about to touch it off. The organized working class movement and the Negroes will have to fight hard and long to check and frustrate and defeat this sinister plot. This will be no easy fight." In other articles, James also used his pen to call out labor unions for not including black workers and to call for the unification of black and white workers in their struggle. Labor History in Two, brought to you by the Illinois Labor History Society and The Rick Smith Show. For more information, go to laborhistoryin2.com.
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1: The last thing that John said there, I think, is the important part. And I think all of our problems, and I've been saying this for all 21 years of doing this, I think all of our problems would be solved if we had actual working class people in the halls of power, from state houses to Washington, D.C. People didn't always agree with John Tester on every issue, but there's a guy who got his hands in the dirt and knew what it was like to have to work. And too many of the people that we have, you know, won popularity contests because they had lots of money. I want, and this is why, again, I've always said I believe in publicly financed elections. I think everyone should have equal resources. This idea that we're spending gazillions of dollars to get someone elected to make $174,000 a year as a senator seems crazy. We're going to spend $1 billion for the guy who's going to be president. It seems crazy to me, because then whether you believe that there's a quid pro quo, I'm giving you money to get something. Or you just think, you know, it's a lot of money. I just think that having the kind of resources that are just obscene has created an entire industry that is, well, self-serving instead of serving with the needs of we the people. And I go back to our Crushed project. Everyone I talk to, sadly, has a similar problems. And as we're gathering stories, and as we're going to roll this out on September 12th of this year, I'm struck by how much our policy failures have led to a lot of their stress and a lot of their anger and their frustration and everything. And to have, I mean, the fact that John Tester, you know, said, look, my brother burned his hands. He's, you know, he was on fire. A guy who works. Didn't expect it to happen, but now needs help. Now is not just pushed to the curb because literally can't pull himself up by his bootstraps. Those kind of stories taken to somewhere that where decisions are made, I think are powerful and important. And I remember, you know, the senator from Iowa, Tom Harkin. He used to tell the story about his brother who had some mental issues. And the best job he could get was, you know, pushing a broom at a factory that had a union wage, that this person could live a life with dignity. You know, kind of important stories. Kind of important perspective to have other than, hey, well, we just need to make sure that Elon Musk and the billionaires are happy. Which is where we are now, sadly. The business class has to be happy. And the weird thing, again, for me is this idea that working people would go, yeah, we want our government run just like the place where we spend 8, 10, 12 hours a day that doesn't afford us enough to keep food on the table and a roof over our head. Just, it just blows my mind. But if we could change one thing, getting more working people into the halls of power would be, I think, a good start. I want to hear your thoughts. What do you think? Email me, rick@thericksmithshow.com. Got any stories? I want to hear those too. 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Thanks so much for being here. We'll see you back here next time.
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4: Well, good afternoon. It's Eric Ryder here with you on KKNW. Thanks for bearing with us this hour. We have been trying to repair some audio equipment, which meant a little bit of interruption in the programming. We apologize for that, but do thank you for sticking with KKNW. Now, southbound I-5 struggling as we look at traffic from 520 on down to I-90, and you'll see slowing on northbound I-5, stretching from the West Seattle Bridge to South Jackson, again from 520 on up to the U District. A little further north between 526 and Everett, stop and go most of that stretch, and 405 southbound from Main Street and Bellevue on down to Newcastle Way. Northbound slow is approaching Sunset and again in the Kirkland area. Stay tuned to KKNW. Coming up, it's another edition of Viva ENT. On this episode, we look back at the top hits of 1996.
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7: Police are praising the security guard at the Islamic Center of San Diego, where two suspects killed three victims yesterday. San Diego Police Chief Scott Wall said the guard prevented the suspects from gaining access to the kids and teachers inside before he was shot and killed.
8: His actions, without a doubt, delayed, distracted, and ultimately deterred these two individuals from gaining access.
7: Wall said two other brave adults at the mosque lured the suspects outside before they too lost their lives. The attack was carried out by two teenagers who later killed themselves. Wall said there will be a stepped up police presence at places of worship in San Diego. Meantime, today the FBI said that it believes the 17 and 18 year old suspects were radicalized online. Agents have served search warrants connected with the deceased suspects and retrieved scores of weapons and ideological writings about who they hated, including a manifesto. Vice President J.D. Vance says while the U.S. remains locked and loaded, talks continue with Iran. Vance told reporters today that President Trump has instructed his team to aggressively negotiate with Iran, adding the end goal is for the regime to never have a nuclear weapon. He indicated the U.S. is ready to restart the military campaign against Iran to achieve America's objectives. President Trump is backing a candidate in the Republican Senate primary runoff in Texas just 7 days before voters head to the polls. He announced today that he's endorsing Texas Attorney General Ken Paxton, giving him a major boost against incumbent Senator John Cornyn. Cornyn fell into disfavor with Trump when he initially didn't back Trump's 2024 presidential run. Polls are closing in a matter of hours in six states holding primaries for the U.S. House, Senate, and governor races. They are taking place in Alabama, Idaho, Georgia, Oregon, Pennsylvania, and Kentucky, where Republican Congressman Thomas Massie, a vocal critic of Trump, faces Trump-backed Ed Gallarin. It's yet another contest that many believe will test the president's grip on the GOP. I'm Chris Caraccio, NBC News Radio.
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10: The State Department's warning against travel to several nations experiencing a growing Ebola outbreak. Officials strongly urge U.S. citizens not to go to the Democratic Republic of Congo, South Sudan, and Uganda for any reason. The department also recommending that people reconsider travel to Rwanda. It follows yesterday's announcement from the CDC banning foreign travelers from three Ebola-impacted countries after an American doctor working in the impacted area tested positive for the virus. President Trump's giving an update on the White House ballroom. He spoke to reporters at the construction site today.
11: The roof is dead flat with absolutely nothing but strength on it. It's very strong steel. It's drone-proof, and it's meant for our military to be able to stay on it. You get a view of Washington.
10: Trump highlighting the security features of the new addition to the White House. He says an incident like what happened at the White House Correspondents' Dinner would not be able to happen if it was held at that ballroom. But it's important to note it has been held at the Washington Hilton because it holds 2,600 guests at the dinner. Trump's new ballroom will seat about 1,000. And the president's weighing in on a new move by the Justice Department. NBC's Gabe Gutierrez says it comes after Trump dropped several lawsuits against the federal government, including one against the IRS over a leak of his tax returns.
12: In exchange, the DOJ is setting up what it calls an anti-weaponization fund, using nearly $1.8 billion of taxpayer money to pay Trump allies who say they were unfairly prosecuted by the Biden administration.
10: That potentially includes those pardoned in connection with the January 6th Capitol riot. The SCORE Act will not be brought to the House floor for a vote this week. According to The Hill, the landmark legislation failed a second time in less than a year to advance to the lower chamber. The SCORE Act would pave the way for new standards in college sports on matters including revenue sharing and athlete compensation, but is facing opposition from the Congressional Black Caucus. Jim Rube, NBC News Radio.
4: Time now for a quick look at our KKNW weather outlook. A mostly cloudy day continues through the afternoon, our high near 63, mostly cloudy tonight, and a low around 50. Mostly sunny for Wednesday with a high near 67, and mostly sunny Thursday with a high near 73. Sunny Friday, high near 73 as well.
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4: 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On today's show, we look back at the top hits of 1996. This episode originally aired March 31st, 2022.

0: Well, what a rush. Well, I'm excited to be here. We got a great show for you. This is Viva ENT Talk Radio. And we got not only the dude here, the show dude, Devin. Young dudes.
1: Hey, show dudes!
2: Hey, dudes.
0: We're doubling down today. I got Darren here with me.
2: Hello, hello, everybody.
0: And Jeff on the line.
3: Hello, everybody.
0: And, of course, we got the best producer, the west side of the Milky Way.
1: The west side of the Milky Way.
0: I haven't been to the east side yet, so.
1: It's Eric. CC Rider.
0: And we're talking about the year 1996. And before we get started, I got to mention the Facebook group, Viva ENT Talk Radio, Rock, Pop, and Soul. It's got 1,300 members and growing by the day, and it's a great community of music, musicians, and music lovers, and we're all a part of the group. So
2: very interactive group.
0: Yeah, it's nonstop there. It's there's always something happening on that group.
2: Fun, fun, fun.
0: And I got to mention my YouTube channel, Devin Chrysler Studios, over 1,750 band videos and more uploading by the day as I keep going to more shows. Videoed 12 bands this week. I just got to go post all those. So.
3: Wow.
0: But, yeah, what were you guys up to in 1996?
2: Jeff, go ahead.
3: Man, 1996, I was in high school. Just got my driver's license. So
2: wow.
3: That's about where I was. A lot of the music we're going to talk about today, I had the compact disc, for the compact disc player. You know, back then, a lot of the cars had tape players, and if you wanted to listen to your compact discs, you had to have a tape adapter into a portable CD player.
2: The CD to the cassette deck.
0: Which you got at, like, Radio Shack. That was state-of-the-art.
3: Yeah.
4: And you had to be careful not to go over any potholes, otherwise the song would skip.
2: Right.
0: Right? Take it slow on those bumps, bumps.
3: Yeah, those anti-shock, or whatever they call them, weren't that reliable.
4: The anti-skip technology.
3: Yeah.
4: It did work pretty well after, like, the second or third generation of those, but to begin with, you were skipping. It was like playing a vinyl record or something in your car,
0: or a buffering a video these days.
4: Exactly.
0: Low cell service. 1996 setting the stage. Like big movies, like Independence Day came out. We've gone through a bunch of the big shows, like Mission. Tom Cruise is on fire with Mission Impossible. And Jerry Maguire.
2: Right, with his famous line from Jerry Maguire, "Show me the money."
0: Yep. And, I've had a busy week. We went and saw Journey and Toto on Monday.
2: Yeah, that's right, last night. That was incredible.
4: You're both wearing your Journey t-shirts.
2: That's
4: so,
2: right.
4: Yeah.
2: Now,
3: I
2: got
3: to ask, who opened for who?
0: Toto opened for Journey.
2: Yeah.
3: Okay.
2: Yeah, yeah. Steve Lukather, of course, the main driving force behind Toto, there singing and playing guitar and just incredible. And
3: how did he sound?
2: Oh, they all sounded great. Yeah, no, they really they've been taking care of themselves and their voices and their sound, their practice, because they were tight, very tight.
0: Journey played like 19 songs, so yeah, so. And I got video of it all on my new phone, so it's getting on the internet soon.
2: Yeah, and of course, Neil Sean, the guitar player for Journey, just incredible. The guy is one of the most amazing guitar players ever. Somebody who I actually met in the Kingdom in 1984 at the NCAA Final Four. He sat behind me and my family, and so I turned around and got his autograph during one of the games. But Neil Sean, and he was a nice guy. He actually was very personable. That was right after he had put out the album HSAS Through the Fire with Hagar, Sean, Aronson, and Shreve. I talked to him about that a little bit that day. But he is an incredible guitar player, and he was on fire last night.
0: Yeah, and some other bands that I've been going around lately, like the Herding Cats at the Lime. Those guys, yeah, check them out. They're there every Sunday, and they play every song.
2: Yeah, yeah. They do the great covers, and their drummer is an amazing showman.
0: And some other bands like Data Pop, Please Clap, Voodoo Gear Shift. It's just so many that I'll be posting here soon of the bands we've been covering. Like Monday night last week, it was like 7 bands recorded. So
2: 7 bands. Fun,
0: yeah.
2: Fun.
3: Impressive. Just impressive.
0: But back in 1996, I was only 1 year old. I was still dreaming of these musical days. And MTV2 was launched with the first video, Where Is Ack by Beck. And I guess you're a Beck fan, right?
3: Yeah, I am. That was off his second album, which was a follow-up to his first album, Mellow Gold, which didn't really produce much in the way of hits. But
4: Loser.
2: I was gonna say, that was such a Loser massive was on, hit, right?
3: Other than Loser,
2: right?
3: The B side on Loser was a decent song, but Beck Odelay, which was
4: Odelay was a real breakthrough.
3: Yeah, and it was actually produced by the Dust Brothers, which Dust Brothers are famous for their production of Paul's Boutique, which is probably the biggest hip-hop sample album. I mean, there's hundreds of samples on Paul's Boutique, and they produced that album, too. And you can, if you listen to the whole album, you can hear some similarities.
0: And so I got a question for you guys. How do you test sound at a Beck concert if you're a sound guy?
3: What's that?
0: How do you test sound at a Beck concert?
3: How's that?
0: Beck 1-2. Beck 1-2. Anyways.
3: But
0: Yeah. I'm not quitting my day job anytime soon. Yeah. I got a 45 days straight of shows and only 35 years more to go here. It's where I'm retiring from showbiz, but I probably will never actually retire the way the pace I'm going right now.
2: right.
0: But so did you know the number one song of 1996?
3: It wasn't number one in my heart, but I understand why it's number one.
0: It's the Macarena, Lois Del Rio.
2: It had a very famous dance attached to it.
0: I had a little toy as a growing up that would dance the Macarena.
2: Oh, very cool.
0: And sing it.
4: Yeah, I don't think this is a great song by any stretch, and it's interesting that it was a very specific remix, the Bayside Boys remix, that was the big hit. But it was kind of a throwback in a way to like the 60s when there was all these novelty dances that all had a song that went with that novelty dance, like the Twist, the Mashed Potato, etc., that were big hits. I don't think we saw like a specific do this dance song be a hit in between the 60s and 96.
2: Right.
3: Electric Slide.
4: Yeah, well, that's true. That's a good point. So in the 70s, there was Electric Slide, but it wasn't this big. The Macarena was a cultural phenomenon.
0: Still gets played sometimes.
2: Yeah.
0: And this is number one greatest one-hit wonder of all time, VH1 says.
2: Yeah, I believe it, yes.
0: And all-time Latin song.
4: And, I mean, it is kind of a, an unlikely hit. I think because it's got the dance beat help make it really popular, but Los Del Rios, or also known as the Del Rios for some reason, they were a Latin pop group and they were older guys. These guys I think were probably in their 50s or 60s when this song was a big hit. So that and the fact that they were from Spain, I believe, kind of made them very unlikely to be big in the U.S., but they did it.
2: And the Los Rios, Del Rios, that's just the English interpretation of Spanish.
4: Yeah, exactly. And I just thought that everybody knew that. So the fact that they would be the Del Rios just seemed funny to me.
0: Well, the song has Viva vibes for sure.
4: It's still, like you said, being played quite a bit at weddings and
0: dance halls.
4: Probably some funerals, too. I don't know.
0: Yeah, a lot of people cover that song, too.
4: Now, did any of you guys do the Macarena?
2: No.
0: Growing up, yeah, like long time ago in school.
4: Oh, yeah?
5: Yeah, I still know it. I got it.
4: I don't actually know the moves to it, but I remember this being a big thing
2: either.
4: That
0: I don't recall
4: them
0: either. Yeah,
2: I never learned it.
0: Even probably like the YMCA.
4: Yeah, yeah,
2: right,
4: exactly.
2: Right.
4: It's an earworm.
5: Definitely.
0: So another thing that happened in 1996 at the MTV Music Video Awards, Van Halen makes a surprise appearance with the original singer, David Lee Roth.
2: But, yeah, and of course that came after, obviously, some turmoil within the band, you know, with, of course, David had left and Sammy had come on for about 10 years, and then they tried to do an album with Gary Cherone, the singer from Extreme, Van Halen 3. And it was really a flop. None of the songs were on any of their compilations or anything afterwards. And then, of course, that year in 1996, Van Halen put out the Best of Van Halen Volume 1, which included not only the last song that Sammy Hagar had sung for them, which was for the Twister soundtrack, but they also put on the last two or the two new David Lee Roth songs that he had come in 96 and recorded, Me Wise Magic and Can't Get This Stuff No More.
0: Wow.
4: And didn't it take like 15 minutes for that reunited with Van Halen to kind of blow up? And
2: oh, absolutely.
4: I mean, I believe like David Lee Roth was like, hey, guys, and then like,
0: after a couple
4: we're
0: songs,
4: done.
0: Yeah, after the set,
4: it was literally like the press conference after their appearance, where they're like, "Yeah, we can't really see working with him again."
2: Right, right.
0: Well,
2: he had a great voice, but behind the scenes, he was sort of in a lot of turmoil.
4: Apparently,
0: yeah. Well, one of these songs that is next on our list is not a flop. It's "One Sweet Day" by Mariah Carey. And this holds the record as like the longest song number one on the Billboard charts ever.
4: Yeah, well, she teamed up with Boyz II Men on this one. So you knew it was going to be a hit. I mean, we spent like the last 6 years of shows where we're covering the 90s talking about how big Boyz II Men were and how big Mariah Carey were in the 90s. And then you put them together, and of course you're going to have one of the biggest hits of the decade.
0: Combine forces like that, yeah, it's going to
2: absolutely
0: make a hit.

0: And the Rolling Stone Readers poll called it the best collaboration of all time.
1: Really?
2: I did not know that.
3: I mean, I believe it. I mean, you know, Boyz II Men, they've got a super, you know, distinct sound with the four guys, but her voice fits in there perfect, and I'm kind of shocked they didn't do more together.
2: Yeah, I was going to say, she's really hitting some great high notes there with, you know, them sort of doing a little lower register behind her. Very, very good mix.
0: Spent 16 weeks topping the chart. So,
1: wow.
0: Yeah, she's probably amazing. Hanging out on her yacht after that.
1: Yeah, they must have made a gazillion dollars from this song.
2: Right, right.
0: Wow. Well, number three for the year dethroned this song that would have been even a longer streak. It's Celine Dion's Because You Loved Me. And she's Canadian. And
2: famous. But one of the many famous Canucks.
1: Yes. I think everybody associates Celine Dion most famously with the Titanic,
2: of course,
1: soundtrack, and My Heart Will Go On. But
0: yeah. You know, that's next year, yeah, 97.
1: Yeah, yeah. She was already a superstar by the time that Titanic came out.
2: Right. And listen to that voice.

0: This was the theme song for the 1996 film Up Close and Personal. And it was nominated for the Academy Award for Best Original Song and the Golden Globe Award for Best Original Song. It was also nominated for Grammy Award, Record of the Year, Song of the Year, and Best Female Pop Vocal Performance. But it won Grammy Award for Best Written Song for Visual Media. You remember the song, Jaffa?
1: Yeah, and as soon as you hear it, you're like, that song belongs in a movie. but I couldn't put my finger on it, so. But I don't know if Up Close and Personal is in my library of movies, but...
0: I don't think I've seen it either. Yeah.
2: Another one where the soundtrack is more famous than the movie itself.
3: Right.
0: I'll have to go and watch these movies that have a 90s binge.
3: Yeah, you know. Sounds kind of like a rom-drom to me, but...
0: Rom-com?
3: Actually, probably a rom-drom.
0: Well, Nobody Knows. Like, number four for the year by Tony Rich.
2: Tony Rich Project, yeah. Yeah, he kind of came out of nowhere with this big hit.

0: this was his only real big hit. I mean, he followed it up with a top 50 single, Like a Woman, but after that, it just kind of dried up hit-wise for Tony Rich. But, you know, to score a number two in 1996.
1: Oh, that's big.
0: You know.
1: That's a big deal.
0: That would have probably set you up for life.
2: Yeah. This is off his debut album, Words. Four people were saying word.
1: Word up.
0: He should have teamed up with Cameo.
1: There you go. That was a decade earlier.
0: Yeah, yeah.
1: That was in 86.
0: You get your one-hit wonders together, and you know, you might do like the flip side to the Mariah Carey Boys to Men kind of thing.
2: And this was nominated for Best Grammy Award for Best Male Pop Vocal Performance. Jeff, you know anything about Tony Rich?
3: Yeah, I mean, this kind of style of music is Babyface. You know, I mean, I think it would have done, he would have done a little better like in 93, 94 when, you know, this kind of music was super popular. But yeah, I mean, this is, I mean, you heard it all

0: for sure. And 1996, like, big shows like Seinfeld was big, and Friends. And on January 28th, Chris Isaac makes a great appearance, a guest appearance on the television show Friends. Did you guys watch Friends back then?
1: Oh, of course.
0: What about you, Jeff?
2: I did not.
0: More a Seinfeld fan?
2: Yeah, oh yeah, definitely watched Seinfeld. But,
0: me too. I'm more of a Seinfeld
2: fan. I mean,
0: I've
2: got a lot of friends and stuff that were big into it, but I never really watched it.
0: Well,
1: I used to love Joey say, "How you doing?" One of his big lines.
2: Yeah, don't
1: get
2: me wrong, Jennifer Aniston. Here we go, but, you know.
1: Oh, yeah, all three of them. My goodness.
0: Well, the next day, January 29th, Garth Brooks refuses to accept his American Music Award for Favorite Overall Artist, briefly explaining his belief that all music is made up of a lot of people. Yeah, that's
1: so other people, in other words, deserve the award just as much as he did.
0: It takes a village to make the like these songs and these productions happen.
1: Absolutely.
0: Like when I'm behind the scenes as a stagehand, like I was working John Mayer at the New Climate Pledge Arena, it's like takes so much to set up the equipment, and I mean just inventing all this equipment took a lot, so can't just say you're one person. Well, March 4th, the Beatles' second reunion song was released, Real Love. John Lennon, you remember that one?
1: I do, yeah. Of course, it was the second one, as you mentioned, to come out after...
0: it was Free as a Bird
1: was the first archival song that they pulled out to finish and release. And then this Real Love... thing that John had demoed back in 1980 and that they'd finish up. Great. Again, great production quality because, of course, you got George Martin and, you know, and all the power of Abbey Road Studios and the Beatles behind that project.
0: Was a sample of Real Love?
3: Yeah. I think I kind of like this one just a little better than Free as a Bird. But I think both were, you know, surprisingly good considering how they were formed, you know,
1: sure.
3: That they were basically just a demo that John had put together. And then the rest of the guys came in and kind of layered their parts. It wasn't like in the old days where they all kind of wrote together
1: right.
3: And developed the tune. So but it ended up turning out pretty good. And part of that is, you know, the production. Jeff Lynn from ELO was
1: right.
3: heavily involved with both of these recordings, I believe.
0: Right. And Traveling right. Wilburys, yeah, he's also one of them.
1: Jeff Lynne was part of the Traveling Wilburys.
3: Yeah, absolutely. And it is interesting how the Beatles just kind of keep coming back and having moments like this. In the 90s, the anthology thing and these two new tracks were, you know, a really big thing. It's kind of like now with Get Back, it's like a cultural phenomenon all over again, you know. It's like every 20 years or so, the Beatles are back in a big way.
1: Oh, it's
3: you know?
1: Not even every 20 years, dude. It's every couple of years. Seriously. I mean, it is.
3: Well, I mean, for Beatles fans, it definitely is. But to have it punctuate the complete culture, you know, like this did, like Anthology did, and like Get Back is doing
1: right,
3: now,
1: right.
3: It's, you know, probably every 20 years, I would think.
0: And, yeah, Paul McCartney comes to Seattle every now and then, so I'm excited to see him in a month and a half from now.
1: And also, to your point, last night, you know, Devin and I went and saw Toto and Journey, and what song did Toto play during their set? But I Get By With a Little Help from My Friends.
3: Right on.
1: And part of that is because he had, as he said during the show, he had toured with the Ringo Starr All-Star Band. In one of their incarnations, and that was one of the songs that they had done, I think, during that tour. But, you know, it's the Beatles' influence is everywhere. I mean,
3: oh,
1: it's everywhere.
3: Of course, yeah.
0: Jeff, you've seen any Beatles before?
2: No, actually, I didn't know a whole lot of that stuff you guys were just talking about, so I was listening.
1: Cool.
0: Yeah, I learned something every day on the show.
1: Yeah. Another interesting 1996 note that I have that sort of connects to that is that one of the only four concerts that I saw that year in 1996 was Alan Parsons. And, of course, Alan Parsons, aside from being, sort of a little bit of a rock star, a

0: musician star on his own, was famous for producing albums like Dark Side of the Moon for Pink Floyd and Get Back for the Beatles. I ended up seeing him at the Paramount that year. He did not tour a lot.
1: So you only saw four shows that year. What four shows did you see? Alan Parsons.
0: I saw AC/DC at the beginning of the year. So the Ball Breaker tour, that was down Tacoma Dome. I saw The Who did their Quadrophenia tour, and where they did the whole Quadrophenia album. And because that's based on a movie, they brought Billy Idol and Gary Glitter on the tour with them to be up on stage with them singing the parts that the characters that they represent from the movie would have sang in the movie. The bellboy and the manager of the hotel.
1: Big fan of The Who. You're wearing a Who hat right now.
0: I am. Yeah. From a different Who concert, but yep. Love those guys. And then the other one, in 1996, you've got in the show notes that Jerry Garcia's ashes were scattered in the Ganges River by his, widow, Deborah, and Bob Weir, and a couple other real good friends of theirs. That year, I also went and saw what was called the Further Festival, and that was sort of the first big post-Grateful Dead, tour festival sort of thing for the Deadheads, and that included Bob Weir's Rat Dog, Mickey Hart's Mystery Box, Los Lobos, Hot Tuna, and then Bruce Hornsby.
1: What a great lineup.
0: The Range, yeah.
1: Hey, Jeff, did you see any concerts in 96 that you can recall?
2: I was just trying to remember. I think in 1996, it's kind of a weird one, but I saw Korn.
1: Oh, cool.
0: That's cool.
1: Right on.
2: Before they got big on their self-titled album that had, like, Chutes and Ladders on it. And
0: right.
1: Eric, did you see any concerts back then?
3: I saw a ton of concerts back then for sure, but like smaller bands that you probably haven't heard of. But like I think I saw The Wedding Present like 15 times between 94 and 98. Probably saw them like more times than any other band, but. They were fantastic, and I remember going to like Bumbershoots and to Enfest and to Lollapalooza, and so I saw like probably all the big alternative bands at all those shows, and yeah, it was a great time to see shows because back then festivals were actually kind of affordable, which was cool. Like Bumbershoot back then was like $10 a day kind of thing. And, you know, before it went on pause, it was like $130 a day, something like that.
1: Yeah,
3: so,
1: easy. Yeah.
3: Yeah. And festivals, you know, any festival now is going to be over $100 a day for tickets. And back then it was more like, you know, $20-$30 for a ticket. And even in, you know, factoring in inflation, that was still a real bargain.
1: Definitely. So. Well, back then you didn't have smartphones to capture it. So, I mean, I don't know. It's expensive these days, but at least I'm getting a good copy of it when I'm there.
0: Yeah. And to your point, that the Further Festival that I went to that year, I'm pretty sure I only paid about $26.50 for this ticket for five bands. So,
3: yeah. I mean, it was really reasonable and yeah. It was a good way to, you know, see a bunch of bands that you wouldn't necessarily have checked out before, you know.
0: Sure.
3: Bumbershoot was fantastic for that.
0: Yeah, absolutely.
3: I saw Beck a number of times because of that. I saw, you know, Screaming Trees, Sonic Youth, the Sex Pistols, Pixies when they reunited. You know, so many bands that I probably wouldn't have gotten the chance because they were, you know, too big, playing like arena shows that I wouldn't normally check out, or, you know, I didn't know that much about them and thought, hey, I'll check it out, you know. Saw Cake, like all these bands, you know, Tom Tom Club.
2: Yeah.
3: It was a really cool thing, and I wish we could get back some of that some way, you know.
1: Well, the closest I get to is going to these little bar shows, and
3: yeah.
1: If it's like free or $10, and it's like you see 3-4 hours of music.
3: Yeah, and supporting local music is awesome.
0: Good is a good thing always.
2: And real quick, the further is in reference to Ken Casey's bus, correct?
0: You are correct. I actually was talking to Devin about that as we were driving over to the studio today, that, yeah, Ken Kesey and the Merry Pranksters had their psychedelic bus, which was called Further, which actually was spelled F-U-R-T-H-U-R. It was purposely misspelled. But they, yeah, would roll around and do their zany antics in the bus and go from show to show. They were the ones who, of course, you know, were famous for staging the acid tests that the Grateful Dead would play during.
1: Oh, yeah, that's be a trip to be a roadie with those guys.
0: Absolutely.
2: And also a name of another of Bob Weir's projects, right?
0: Yes, you're right. Yeah, Bob Weir and Phil Lesh did the Further project, yep, after many other projects like The Dead and, yeah.
1: And
2: anyways, we could talk about that all day. Let's move on.
1: Well, Always Be My Baby, Mariah Carey, back in the charts here.
0: More Mariah?
2: Yeah.
3: It was the 90s.
0: It was.
3: There was definitely more Mariah.

0: I'm not crazy about this song, but she looks great in this video. I mean, this was peak Mariah, you know, as far as being, you know.
1: Videos.
0: Yeah. And she's just basically swinging on a rope swing over a pond for this whole thing.
1: Right.
0: And it works.
1: She had a, like, as you said, she had a big place in the whole scene, and not just because, you know, her voice is fantastic and she had, you know, great people writing songs and stuff for her, but that she was able to take advantage of, you know, the different medias, the videos and the different stuff.
2: And certified 5 times platinum. Jeff, you remember the song, Mariah?
3: Oh, yeah. Yeah, this actually, in the 1995 show, I mentioned this was my favorite Mariah Carey album. But, yeah, this song's actually produced by Jermaine Dupri, who, you know, huge producer of hip-hop and R&B in the 90s in general.
1: Yes, yes.
2: Well, that was number 5 for the year. I really like number 6. I played this song as well. It's Give Me One Reason, Tracy Chapman.
1: Yes, love Tracy.
0: Yeah, a lot of people, I think, maybe thought, like, Fast Car was going to be her only hit, but she came back strong with this. Give Me One Reason was a really big hit for her. And she is so distinctive. Her voice and her playing is so different than pretty much anything out there. So it's kind of like unlikely success story, but
1: very unique.

0: like the minimalistic approach, which like less is good. Yeah, less
1: right,
0: is more.
1: Right. And Fast Car kind of, you know, mine the same formula.
0: We went, Devin and I went to a little local gig at Lo-Fi a couple nights ago. And in the middle of one of these guys' original songs, they started playing a little snippet of Fast Car.
1: Oh, right on.
0: Yeah, yeah.
2: And yeah, I mean, this is off her fourth studio album, New Beginning. This won the Grammy Award for Best Rock Song.
0: Yeah.
2: Nominated for Record of the Year, Song of the Year, Best Female Rock Vocal Performance at the 1997 Grammy Awards.
0: She was a smash when she came out.
2: And then she played with Eric Clapton in 1999 on the very special Christmas Live album.
0: Mm-hmm. And he's also on your list of good songs from 1996.
2: Yep. Jeff, you remember the song?
3: Oh, yeah. Huge song. I mean, I don't have it like on my playlist, but when it comes on, I'm like, I'm just jamming to it right now.
0: Yeah, yeah. Good call.
1: Yeah, and 7 years in between big hits, you know, for her. So it must have been very gratifying to have, you know, that kind of real taste of success again after, you know, it's not like her fan base ever went away, but, you know, for the rest of the world to stand up and pay attention to one of your songs has got to feel good.
0: I guess I didn't realize it was that far between their
2: Fast Car was
1: 1989?
3: 88.
0: Wow.
3: Yeah. Wow, I had no idea either. Wow.
1: But Give Me One Reason came out in 95 and just was so popular that it carried over into the 96. Top hits of 96. Yeah.
2: Well, number seven is The Crossroads, Bone Thugs in Harmony.
1: Yeah, Bone Thugs in Harmony. This kind of following the same formula as the Mariah Carey Boyz II Men song, in that it's kind of like about people that have passed, basically.

0: these guys have a unique little thing where they do the fast sort of lyrics, and then they'll elongate the lyrics in to sort of a more regular something, but then they'll throw in the da-da-da-da-da-da-da.
1: It's hip-hop, it's rap, but at the same time, it's also like a singing vocal performance, too, so very unique.
2: And debuted at number 2, but stayed on number 1 for 8 consecutive weeks.
0: Wow.
2: And then won the Grammy Award for Best Rap Performance by a Duo or Group.
1: Right.
2: Did you have the CD back then?
3: Oh, yeah. East 1999 Eternal. I mean, I was in high school when this came out. I mean, this was, like, super popular. And this is actually their second album. And, I mean, it's... I think in the music video, they pay homage to Eazy-E, but Eazy-E's really the one who found them.
0: Ah, I didn't know that.
3: Yeah. But yeah, no,
0: Bone Thugs and Harmony, now these guys were good.
2: Yeah, the group members were Crazy Bone, Lazy Bone, Busy Bone, and Wishbone.
0: Right.
3: True. I mean, a lot of their music was a lot harder
0: Bone Thugs.
3: Than this one. A lot of the music was more harder gangster rap, but this one was... a little more commercial friendly.
0: Right, right.
2: Well, in 2019, another version using the other group member, Flesh and Bone, was released, and was another big hit. And
0: see, but if all the band members were the bones, then who was the harmony?
3: They all were the harmony.
0: Ah, okay, there you go.
2: Yeah, the quartet. And it was the most successful song in New Zealand for that year.
1: Wow.
2: Well, they really enjoyed it there. Well, number 8 is I Will Always Love You I Will Love You Always Forever.
1: I Love You Always Forever.
2: Donna Lewis.

0: is from her debut called Now in a Minute, which went platinum. And, you know, this was her only big hit, but a very, very popular song. And I'm really surprised, actually, she didn't have more success than she had, because this song was just everywhere at the time. And she's obviously got a great voice and, you know, is a good singer and a good songwriter. So, you know, she had all the stuff there to be a superstar. But for whatever reason, after this song, kind of dried up.
1: Well, she was number two for 9 weeks with the song. But it was so much competition this year, hard to maintain to get the number one position with Macarena taking every damn floor. But she did get nominated for the Brit Award for Best British Female Artist in 1997. You familiar with the song, Jeff?
2: Yeah, I really like the chorus in the song. the chorus, and I don't know. I think it's a cool song. And in fact, you know, I recently turned 40, and I put together like a 90s playlist, and this song made the cut.
3: Nice.
0: Yeah, this was the highest charting single on the Billboard Hot 100 by a Welsh artist since Bonnie Tyler topped the chart with Total Eclipse of the Heart in 1983. So, you know,
2: wow.
0: Wales has produced a ton of great songwriters and great performers, you know, including Tom Jones, of course, and Donna Lewis and Bonnie Tyler.
3: Catherine Zeta-Jones.
0: Yeah, well, she wasn't a singer, but... you know,
3: performing.
0: But yeah, a lot.
3: She was in that one. Wasn't she in the Rock of Ages?
0: Was she in
3: I
0: that?
3: Believe she was.
0: Wow. Okay. Well, yeah. See, Wales just churns out, yeah, you know, great music.
1: And I'm part Welsh too. So hey.
3: And the funny thing is, I'm actually part Welsh as well.
0: Fantastic.
3: Seriously.
1: And in 2016, a cover version by Australian pop singer Betty Who topped the U.S. Billboard Dance Club Songs chart.
3: Betty
1: so,
3: Who,
1: yeah. So song keeps carrying on through the centuries.
0: Now, is Betty Who different than Betty Boo?
1: I think a little bit.
0: Yeah. Oh wow,
1: Betty Boo.
0: Because I've heard of Betty Boo, but I haven't heard of Betty Who.
3: Right.
0: So,
1: right.
0: Interesting.
1: The next one on the list is "You're Making Me High," Toni Braxton.
3: Toni.
1: Not to be confused with Tom Braxton. I guess it's Tom Paxton.
2: Yeah, it's like
3: it'd be hard to confuse those.
0: It's like
3: two.
0: The Betty Who, Betty Boo thing all over again.
3: There you go.
0: Now, I remember Toni Braxton got her start in like Christian soul music. I think she was a gospel singer when she started. And this was kind of noteworthy at the time because she kind of stepped out.
3: Her first departure.
0: Yeah, and was doing the more pop thing and kind of showing off her sexiness.
3: Right.
0: And it paid off, you know?
3: I was going to say, I remember she was a little oddy.
0: She looks great in this video.
3: Yeah. Another one like Mariah Carey, who found that, you
0: right,
3: know, videos and different media could help her out a lot.
1: This is from the 1995 film Waiting to Exhale.
2: Oh.
0: That was a huge hit as a movie in 96 and a real cultural touchstone, I think, for the year.
1: Well, I've got to add it to my list to watch here.
0: Now, all that said, I think I remember the visuals of this video more than I remember the song itself.
3: Right.
1: That's her first number one single on the Billboard Hot 100 and Hot R&B Hip-Hop Songs charts.
3: Oh, wow.
1: Jeff, you remember the song?
2: I do, and I don't have the awesome technology of having the video in front of me, and I like this video.
3: Right.
0: Well, she's wearing like a white cat suit and dancing on,
2: yeah,
0: top of a pole, basically,
2: yep,
0: for most of it.
2: It's,
1: yeah,
2: a good one.
1: Full screen makes this song louder, yeah. You know I
4: want you so bad, baby, baby, baby.
1: And next on our list is Twisted by Keith Sweat.
3: The innovator of the new Jack Swing, as he likes to say.
1: New Jack Swing, yeah.
3: The new Jack Swing, as he likes to say in his Emerald Queen Casino commercials.

0: You know, I always assumed, despite it being a terrible name to choose, that Keith Sweat was just a stage name, that he chose that because, like, oh, I'm so hot, I'm getting sweaty or whatever. But no, he was born Keith Sweat.
1: So. Wow. I didn't know that. I would have assumed that was a stage name as well.
2: The Sweat family.
0: So
2: yeah.
0: Good for him for, you know, being proud of his family name, I guess.
1: Yeah, yeah. This is the one song, though, that they always play underneath the, you know, those Emerald Queen Casino commercials for him. He loves that
3: really?
1: Place. Oh, yeah. Huh. No, he's that Keith Sweat. He'll come to EQC, you know, almost every year if he can. And then they'll, of course, have little radio commercials. And this is his big hit. So this is always sort of under the bed.
0: Still going strong.
3: Yeah. I mean, being in high school during this time, you couldn't get through a high school dance without having the DJ play this song.
1: Right.
3: Slow dance time.
2: And VH1 ranked it number 35 of the 40 greatest R&B songs of the 90s.
0: Wow.
1: That's pretty big.
0: I got to say, this is not jogging any memories for me, but, you know, this wasn't the kind of thing that I was plugged into at the time, but... usually, if it was, you know, in the top 40 or whatever, I would have heard it at some point,
1: right,
0: regardless of whether I wanted to or not. But this one just, for whatever reason, didn't stick with me at all.
2: Yeah, it's not one I frequent on my library either. But, neither is this one, Come On and Ride It, The Train by Quad City DJs.
3: Another huge dance
0: I definitely here. Remember this one.
2: And the samples,
3: the whole train thing you did during the dance.
2: Oh, yeah. Really? This is where this came from, though.
3: Well, you know, yeah, you kind of go around and choo-choo and pull the thing.
0: Along
3: yeah,
0: with Ghost Town DJ's My Boo, I remember it was like big kind of one-hit wonder dance tunes at the time.

0: I remember hating this at the time just because it's so dumb, but I gotta admit, it's catchy.
1: And it samples Barry White's 1974 main theme from the soundtrack of the film Together Brothers. Another one I haven't seen.
2: Right.
3: Johnny will tell you he still gets this requested at gigs.
0: Oh, I bet.
2: Wow.
0: It's a dance floor filler for sure, but it really is dumb. I mean, come on, ride the train and ride it is the like only lyric in the tune.
3: Yeah, I mean, like come breakdown. On. They've got like a breakdown rap in it like you get from a lot of these songs.
2: Right, right. I was going to say, though, that it's sort of just an obvious innuendo, right?
0: Right.
1: And, yeah, I got to listen to this next time I'm riding the train from nowhere.
0: Come on, ride that train and ride it.
1: Taking the light rail. Pitchfork Media included the song as one of their 10 actually good 90s jock jams.
2: Oh, all right.
1: And it's played in a variety of events.
0: But is it actually good?
1: So
0: that's up for a debate, I think.
2: The jury is still out.
1: We're running out of time, but we're definitely going to continue 1996 Part 2 next week. And it's great having both of you on, but we got a few more minutes. Any announcements or shout-outs, Jeff, to make?
3: Well, just real quick on 1996, I saw that you had on for 1996 albums Metallica Load, and since I live in Grace Harbor, actually Metallica did a giveaway that year and through MTV, and they would go to a town and they would play a concert. And a guy from Aberdeen actually won.
2: Oh, wow.
3: Aberdeen, Washington.
1: And Aberdeen got a concert? Yeah.
3: Yeah, and MTV came out to Aberdeen, and they filmed the concert. And, you know, Kurt Loder was out there doing the live from MTV at some little small tavern in Aberdeen.
2: That's cool. I actually met Kurt Loder at the free Pearl Jam show at Magnuson Park, the Drop in the Park show. He was there, of course, covering for MTV News.
1: Wow, I'll have to find this on the internet, these videos that hopefully are out there.
3: Yeah, it's out there. You can find it.
2: Yeah, very cool, very cool. And Aberdeen is famous for, you know what, being the home of Nirvana, the birthplace of Nirvana.
0: Right.
1: Nearby is Ocean Shores, and Johnny's playing out there. April 6th, there's a karaoke at the Seabrook, and then April 12th, there's an open mic at Pirate's Cove. So check it out. Also, yeah, if you haven't been on the Viva ENT Talk Radio Rock, Pop, and Soul Facebook group, come join us today. It's really fun.
2: Fun, fun, fun.
0: Awesome.
3: Great group.
0: Well, guys, we're just about out of time.
3: All right.
0: So let's leave everybody with the number 12 song for the year, Everything But the Girl Missing. You know, they started as kind of a folk pop indie group. And then when their song Missing got remixed and had a dance beat put to it, it became a really massive hit for them and kind of launched a whole new career in electronica for the group.
3: Huh.
0: And in fact, there's a version of this that doesn't have the dance beat, that's just way more acoustic, that is, you know, the same song essentially, but minus the beat. That wasn't a big hit, but you know, the power of the remix in the 90s.
2: I don't think I've heard of these guys.
0: Really?
2: Yeah.
0: Well, this was a really big hit, and great vocal from Tracy Thorn, and a great one to leave us with, because we'll be missing you guys until we come back for part two of 1996.
1: Yeah, tune in on Thursdays at 5. Yep. Yeah, we've got to bring you back, Jeff, for more history of the 90s.
3: Let's
1: and
3: do it.
1: Same with you, Darren, yeah.
2: Thank you very
1: Thanks
2: much.
1: For coming
2: I
1: on.
2: Appreciate it, yeah.
1: Hope everyone has
2: Thank
1: a great
2: you.
1: Evening out there in Seattle and beyond, and take care.

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1: Good afternoon, Eric Ryder here with you on KKNW. We're headed towards 4, time for a quick look at our traffic. Southbound I-5 stretching from about Northwest 85th on down to Mercer is slow. Fighting heavy traffic from Inner Urban to Des Moines and some slowing right around Federal Way. Northbound I-5 slowing around I-90 and again from 520 to the U-District from Northgate Way on up through Shoreline. And on the east side, 405 southbound congestion in Bellevue on down through Newcastle and northbound slowing into Quilla and the Renton S curves up to Sunset. Heavy traffic through the Kirkland area. Right now, temperatures right around 63 degrees, cloudy skies. Stay tuned. Coming up, it's an encore edition of Don't Ask Me to Talk. We are talking about what our greatest vice is. Stay tuned. Lots of fun on the show today.
2: NBC News Radio, I'm Jim Roop. The polls have closed already in Kentucky, one of six states holding primaries for the U.S. House, Senate, and governor races in the Bluegrass State. Republican Congressman Thomas Massie, a vocal President Trump critic, facing Trump-backed Ed Gallerine. It's yet another contest that many believe will test Trump's grip on the GOP. Races are also taking place in Alabama, Idaho, Oregon, Pennsylvania, and Georgia. Police are praising the security guard at the Islamic Center of San Diego, where two suspects killed three victims yesterday. San Diego Police Chief Scott Wall saying the guard prevented the suspects from gaining access to the kids and teachers inside before he was shot and killed.
3: His actions, without a doubt, delayed, distracted, and ultimately deterred these two individuals from gaining access.
2: Wall says two other brave adults at the mosque lured the suspects outside before they too lost their lives. The attack was carried out by two teenagers who later killed themselves. Vice President J.D. Vance says the U.S. remains, in his words, locked and loaded while talks continue with Iran, saying he thinks the Iranians want to make a deal.
4: What I think is that the Iranians recognize that a nuclear weapon is the red line for the United States of America, that they've internalized that, but we're not going to know until we're actually putting pen to paper on signing a deal.
2: Vance underscoring again today the end goal is for the regime to never have a nuclear weapon and indicating the U.S. is ready to restart military action. We're learning more about President Trump's settlement over his $10 billion lawsuit against the IRS. The president, his sons Eric and Donald Trump Jr., and the Trump Organization had accused the Treasury Department and IRS of not preventing a former IRS employee from leaking their tax returns. With Trump dropping the suit, the Department of Justice agreeing not to pursue any currently pending matters, including tax claims against Trump, his family, and companies. Jim Roop, NBC News Radio. As we've been reporting, there are six states holding primaries today. On the 26th of this month, voters in Texas heading to their primary polls. President Trump endorsing Texas Attorney General Ken Paxton in the race for Senate. And experts are saying this is likely game over for incumbent Senator John Cornyn.
5: Trump's calculus is if Paxton is already ahead, his endorsement should add several points to that.
2: SMU political analyst Cal Gilson says the president's stamp of approval still means a lot in conservative politics. He points to the recent election in Louisiana. The incumbent there, Senator Bill Cassidy, lost to a Trump-endorsed candidate. Disney's being hit with a class action lawsuit over facial recognition technology at its California theme parks.
6: Facial recognition was put in place at Disneyland and Disney California Adventure entrances in April. The lawsuit argues Disney does not adequately disclose the use of their biometric collection. It adds that a sign at select entrances with a slash through a silhouette that allows guests to avoid the facial recognition isn't enough notice. The lawsuit's seeking at least $5 million. I'm Monica Nelson.
2: And Michael Kastner's reporting Southwest Airlines no longer welcomes human-like robots on board its flights.
7: Earlier this month, an employee of a Dallas-based company called the Robot Studio flew Southwest from Dallas Love Field to Las Vegas, along with a robot companion named Stewie. The company had bought a plane ticket for Stewie and had made sure its battery was FAA compliant. The very next day, Southwest banned human-like or animal-like robots from its flights, either as passengers or as checked baggage.
8: I'm Michael Kastner.
2: Nashville appears to be one step away from landing its first Super Bowl. Multiple reports say NFL owners are expected to vote this week on bringing Super Bowl 64 to Music City, February of 2030. The game would be played at the new Nissan Stadium, which is scheduled to open in 2027. Jim Roop, NBC News Radio.
1: Time now for a quick look at our KKNW weather outlook. A mostly cloudy day continues through the afternoon. Our high near 63, mostly cloudy tonight, and a low around 50. Mostly sunny for Wednesday with a high near 67, and mostly sunny Thursday with a high near 73. Sunny Friday, high near 73 as well.
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8: Don't ask me to talk.
1: Welcome, welcome, welcome, friends, to another exciting edition of Don't Ask Me to Talk. I'm one of your podcast pals. I'm Eric Reiner.
8: Hey, everyone. Hello. I'm the other one. I'm Stacey Heller. And this week, I don't have a drink in hand. You know.
1: Breaking news.
8: Exactly. Female podcast.
1: And how ironic, since our top topic for today, our great debate, is our biggest vice.
8: And I know, right?
1: I think some of us had some theories that possibly, potentially.
8: Some of us had some theories?
1: Gin and tonic might be yours, but we'll find out when we get to that topic. So you're already blowing expectations out of the water by not having one in hand as we record.
8: Well, you know, I did go to the doctor, and both the head doctor and the overall body doctor, and perhaps gin and tonics should not be so prevalent in my life.
1: Okay. Is that what they said?
8: Well, my GP didn't really say that, but the test that I did a blood test and like did the full panel, and it's never good when a whole bunch of the tests come back and it's like, out of range, out of range, out of range. And I don't think it means the same thing as like your phone being out of range. I think it's like you're too high or you're too low, and that means you're not healthy. And then the psychiatric practitioner that I met with, they were like, hey, so do you think that your drinking's a problem? And I'm like, no, it's really easy to make a gin and tonic and drink it.
1: Right.
8: Yes. I never spill it. It's not a problem at all. And I was like, no, I don't think it is. I think that I'm okay, but it is in my family, and you do have to watch those things. Like, you have to be genuinely like, take a look at it. So it's not every day that I'm having a gin and tonic, because it's not every day that I'm doing a podcast.
1: Look, it's not every day.
8: It's only on days that end in day. Well, and I'll never forget, a doctor once said to me that when they ask you how many drinks you have, they multiply it times two automatically and then assume it's up from there.
1: Yeah, I guess I'm the opposite of that, because my GP asked that question, like, well, how much alcohol do you drink in a week? And I was like, I usually have a 12-ounce can once a week on Saturdays. And I guess they thought that was funny, because like 3 years later, they're still asking me, Still having that 12-ounce can. I remember when I met you. I only see them once a year. So the fact that she remembers,
8: well, and
1: that my not quite teetotaling, but close to.
8: Well, I love that it was so specific. I have a 12-ounce can of an alcoholic beverage.
1: Yes. Well, I mean, if it's a cider, usually, mm-hmm. Which I probably said. And at that point, that was true. Now, if I go out to a show or something, then all bets are off. I could have up to two drinks. But if I'm just at home?
8: Yeah, see, and like I grew up with parents that were part of a generation that had cocktails all the time. Like they would go over to friends' houses for cocktails and then like come home and have dinner. Like the cocktail party was a thing. It was the culture. My parents had every night, my mom would have a scotch or two, and she still does. And then she would switch to beer or wine. So it was very much part of the culture that I grew up in. And for years, I never drank. Like I remember when Annie was little and, you know, all the kids were little and these moms talking about like, ugh, I can't wait to get home and have my glass of wine. And I was like, what? You could do that? Like, it just didn't occur to me, even though I had grown up with it. And then I moved to the Pacific Northwest. And I'll tell you what, I started drinking. And then COVID hit. And I think that COVID is going to be ripe for data, for scientists, doctors, researchers, because how much did drinking, did certain things go up after COVID? Because there was nothing to do.
1: Oh, yeah. I mean, during COVID, I think, you're right. It probably went way up. And it'd be interesting to know if it's come down. I mean, it almost certainly would have had to. You know, it's like people were like eating bacon and eggs every day instead of just on the weekends because they were, 100%. You know, working from home, you know, or not working at all. And so I'm sure those numbers rocketed up. And, you know, there was all kinds of things that happened during COVID. I mean, the sourdough consumption went up like 5,000%.
8: Right?
1: Yeah.
8: I mean, like,
1: I'm sure that's come down some.
8: I mean, sourdough and whiskey sours, like, through the roof.
1: Yeah, yeah.
8: And, you know, and how many, it's like, it takes like 2 days or 3 days to make a habit, and then it takes much longer to break one. So, so I bet there's a lot of people that, you know, drink a lot more. I know that I started drinking a lot more from doing like networking things that I would do and Zoom with family and that kind of thing. And for sure that changed things. And then I bought a lake house. And when you own a lake house that people visit, like every day is Friday and Saturday.
1: Sure.
8: So, you know, so that's a thing. But anyway, we'll talk more about vices at the end of the show.
1: Can't wait. Stay tuned, everybody.
8: Yeah. Because I have other ones.
1: Don't we all? We'll find out what they are when we get to it.
8: But how was your week? I went on an adventure this weekend.
1: Well, I want to hear about the adventure.
8: I went to Austin.
1: Hey, that sounds interesting. Mm-hmm. Austin is known as being, you know, a kind of artsy, you know, fun, like music oriented city. Tell me more. I mean, I've never been to Austin, but I've often thought, should I ever find myself in Texas, that would probably be the one place that I would visit.
8: Rude.
1: Well, I've never had any interest in visiting Texas, you know, until you moved there. Now you're starting to make a case for it. But the weather's never appealed to me. The politics has never appealed to me. You know, nothing about Texas so far has appealed to me, except for the occasional story about Austin. And there used to be a very funny TV show on MTV called Austin Stories.
8: Oh, I vaguely remember this.
1: Yeah, it was pretty fun. And I used to watch that every week. And so I thought like maybe one of these days I'll go visit Austin, but never got around to it. So tell me about it.
8: Well, thank you for asking. So friends of ours, Sherry and Vic, they were in town. Vic has business there all week. And so we headed up there. But it was a very cool city. Like driving in, it definitely feels so much more like a city than San Antonio. Bigger buildings, actually some beautiful buildings, and lots of art, street art on the walls and that kind of thing. Definitely noticed a lot more homelessness, but maybe I'm not in you know, maybe I'm in the gentrified part of San Antonio, and so I don't see it the same way, which is absolutely a possibility. And then 6th Street is quite a thing. We went out to dinner and had a great dinner at a restaurant called Poeta, an Italian restaurant. Shout out, also delicious. And then headed to 6th Street. And because we're old, we went to a piano bar, Pete's. I think it's like Pete's Piano Bar or whatever. It's like Chopsticks or, you know, like the dueling piano vibe. And so we went in at like 9 o'clock at night, which is considered early. We got seats in like the bleachers. And I am sorry, there is nothing more fun than dueling piano bar. Like people are kind of
1: bottle of red, bottle of white. 100%.
8: 150 million percent. Like, man, I feel like a woman. Billy Joel, Pour Some Sugar on Me. Like every kind of classic. What?
1: These are the most. The wait, Billy Joel. Yes, that makes sense as a piano bar standard. But Def Leppard does not.
8: They pulled out drums.
1: Put me in the mind of piano stuff.
8: And okay. Like, so they actually had like four of them that had musicality and could play multiple instruments. So they'd kind of like move around and holy cow. And of course, you know, the premise is that pay us a lot of money and we'll play the song that you want to play. And so there was lots of celebrations happening and whatever, but my throat was sore the next day from singing at the top of my lungs because you're in a loud bar. And you know all the songs. And so it's just super, super fun. The drinks are hella weak and you're just going through them. But we had so much fun. And then when we left, it was like, you know, when you go to a movie and you walk out into the light of day and you're like, wow, like, where have I been? This was like you walked out onto 6th Street and what had been just a regular city street turned into what I imagine like Nashville is at night. Or New Orleans.
1: Or what Austin is like.
8: What Austin is like at night. Like, it was just mayhem. And I was like, what the heck happened? So that was crazy. And then the next day, we went to a barbecue place called Franklin's Barbecue. And we had to get online. And the wait for us from where we stood online, she's like, okay, from where you're standing, it's going to be about an hour and a half.
1: Wow.
8: Uh-huh. So we stood online for Franklin's Barbecue. And by the time we got up to the line, they didn't have any more of like the sausage or the beef ribs. But that was freaking amazing. And I love their business model. They're like, we're open until like 2 or 3 or until we run out. And I'm like, that's amazing. So that was delicious. And then we went over to, I feel like it was called.
1: Just side note, that reminds me of the one time I've tried to go to Arby's.
8: Why?
1: You know how their commercial is, we have the meats.
8: Yep. They don't.
1: I haven't been to Arby's since I was like 6 years old, right? Uh-huh. One day I see Arby's, it's dinner time. I'm like, you know what? Let's give Arby's a try. So I go to Arby's and I say, we'll go with the roast beef, blah, blah, blah. They're like, oh, we're out of roast beef.
8: You don't have like, the
1: your
8: meat.
1: Whole, just shut it down. Your whole identity is built around roast beef. Your commercial slogan is, we have the meat.
8: That is hysterical. We have like, no meat.
1: Just turn out the lights at that point.
8: Wow. First of all, so, how desperate were you for food? Because Arby's, ugh.
1: You know, I've heard Arby's is actually underrated as a fast food restaurant. So I was going to give it a shot. Because it had been since I was like 6, literally. And in between, there's been all kinds of jokes about them. And then like people say, well, actually, it's pretty decent. And so me going, okay, well, let's see what the hype is about. And then not finding what the hype is about because they didn't have the meats.
8: That's crazy.
1: So, yeah. So it just reminded me of that. You waited in line and they don't have it.
8: I know, right?
1: So.
8: Well, they let you know, like, we have most of the meats.
1: Right.
8: So that was awesome. And then we went to another street called, I think, Rainy Street is what it's called. And the Uber driver that was telling us about it was like, yeah, it used to be a street full of crack houses. We're like, that sounds fun. And he's like, and then the houses got bought up and now it's a bunch of food trucks and bars and stuff. And, you know, it's pretty nice. And sure enough, it's this like very cute, again, gentrified street with all of these food trucks and like front lawns. And, you know, you can wander from bar to bar and they have music and the lights and the AstroTurf and chairs and the mm-hmm. whole vibe. And so that was super fun. So only really got to see a small sliver of it, but the fact that it's only an hour and a half away and really so doable is just awesome.
1: Well, I've got my dental surgery happening probably at the minute this episode drops. So I haven't had a lot to talk about for this week, but next week I'll have more to say. So why don't we just go to a break and we'll get into our cultural blind spots for the week.
8: All right.
1: Because I saw a classic movie and a new movie on a streaming service near you that I want to talk about.
8: Wow, so, all right.
1: And I know you watched a classic that's actually on the AFI Top 100
8: yes,
1: list.
8: Yes, I did.
1: So I'm looking forward to discussing that as well. So everybody stay tuned. We're going to come right back with more Don't Ask Me to Talk. Imagine a place where cannonballs are encouraged, marshmallows are mandatory, and just 5 more minutes turns into all day. 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And welcome back to Don't Ask Me to Talk. I'm one of your podcast pals. I'm Eric Ryan.
8: Hey, I'm the other one. I'm Stacey Heller, and welcome back to the show. Just want to remind you that if you are listening and you heard the commercial about Veranda Beach, Eric and I have been talking about Veranda Beach. It's where I go and I spend the summer. It's awesome. And guess what? They're doing a little special. 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And if you decide to book something, if you call them up and mention the show or mention me, then you can get a 10% discount off your stay.
1: It pays to listen.
8: It pays to listen. Exactly.
1: So this is the segment of the show that we like to call our cultural blind spots, where we check out movies and television and pieces of culture from all different worlds that have eluded us up to this point and are usually big deals amongst the people that actually participate in culture. We've lived sheltered lives. Mm-hmm. You watched a classic movie this week that is on the AFI Top 100, as I teased before we went to break.
8: This week, I went back to my apartment genre, and I watched The Apartment with Shirley MacLaine and Jack Lemmon.
1: It doesn't get more apartment genre than The Apartment.
8: No, it doesn't. And it also had, Fred McMurray, who was the father in My Three Sons. And I have to tell you, it was so upsetting seeing him in the role that he was in this, where he's like the basically the president of this company, and he is a philandering man having an extramarital affair with the gal that runs the elevator, and he's just a jerk. And I'm like, no, you're the dad from my three sons. Like, that, you can't do that. But this movie, I actually applauded when it ended. I was like, this was really good. It was, first of all, I was really shocked that it was black in black and white. I don't know why. It was 1960, and
1: well, there was a lot of stuff still in black and white in 1960.
8: But for some reason, I was just like, it was the topic and the way that it was dealt with was so modern that it just was like, how could these modern, really real topics be in black and white? The movie was directed by Billy Wilder, which I kind of have a funny story that a friend shared with me once that I'll tell in a minute. But it's a movie about a company man working at an insurance company, and he's working his way kind of up the ladder, not just because of his dedication and hard work, but more about his dedication and willingness to give the keys to his apartment to the executives at the company so that they can rendezvous with their mistresses.
1: Speaking of which, is it only me, or do you sometimes, when you see like scenes in old offices and see their like desks and there's nothing on it, and think, what did they do? I mean, nowadays we've got computers and, you know, all this stuff happening at all times. And it's just like, you see some of these movies and there's just like, there's a little in a desk box. Yeah. Mm-hmm. An inbox and an outbox maybe. But it's just like, how did they do business?
8: So
1: basically,
8: it's really funny that you say that, because there's a scene where he's moving to his new office and he packs up like a little box and he has his Rolodex and he has like the old calendars that were like on a plastic platform and it had the paper that you like turned the pages, which my mother had one of those for years. And it was like a few items that he just moved to the new office and there was like nothing in it. And I'm like, that's crazy. So

0: Then there's the Shirley MacLaine character who plays the elevator operator. And he comes to find out that she is having an affair with this, the president of the company. And she realizes that this man in power is not going to leave his wife and that he's had multiple affairs and she's just one in line of a whole bunch and there'll be more after her. And she finds sleeping pills in his apartment and takes them. And he has to call on his doctor next door to basically save her. And it's this movie that's like funny and quirky and hapless and very human. And then dark with
1: pictures of Shirley MacLaine in this, by the way. She looks like she's Sandy Duncan playing Peter Pan.
0: And she's so cute in it, like her short little hair and like
1: she's a pixie.
0: Total pixie. Yes. And so these dark themes of like suicide and marital infidelity and lying and the corporate ladder and, you know, him having to make choices about, you know, what he's going to do, like how much is he going to lie so that he can move ahead. And, you know, just like all of these really very modern themes. And I was like, this is.
1: Now, is this a comedy?
0: Well, this is my point. It's kind of like a dramedy in a way, because there are some very comedic moments in it. And like I said, there's something about the way that Jack Lemmon plays the characters that he plays, where he's a little bit like hapless and, you know, he doesn't play it with a total seriousness. Like he's telling a story about a time that, you know, he did something that was like horrible and he shot himself in the knee because he was going to do the same thing. And, but he tells it in a way that's just so charming that you're like, this is like a real thing going on here. Like these are all adult or, you know, serious themes that are happening here. And yet you don't ever feel like it gets heavy handed. So it was really, really good. I really enjoyed it. I was just like, this was, and like at the end, I love the fact that it's not like, of course she sort of ended up with him, but not like, oh, all of a sudden I'm in love and I'm like forgetting everything that happened. It was like, he's like, I want you to know that I love you. And she's like, deal the cards, because they had been playing gin. And like, she's not going to be like, yeah, I love you. But what she, the feeling that you get is that she's like, this is a good guy and I'm going to come to love him. Like, this is going to be better for me in the long run. So anyway, highly recommend, big, big fan. Tell me what you saw and what you have watched.
1: All right. Well, I watched a classic movie as well, but one that's not on the AFI Top 100. But I was inspired by watching the Stanley Kubrick movie that I talked about last week, The Killing, to check out another heist film. And doing a little research, I found one of the biggest ones. And I remember when it came out back in 1995, this was a big deal. I chose to watch Heat, the Michael Mann movie. Some would say his masterpiece. Have you seen Heat?
0: I have not. But I remember when this came out that it was like, I mean, it had like big names in it.
1: It is stacked. It's got Robert De Niro. It's got Al Pacino. It's got Val Kilmer. It's got Ashley Judd. It's got Natalie Portman, a very young Natalie Portman. It's got Danny Trejo. It's got John Voight. It's got Hank Azaria. It's got even like cult figures like Henry Rollins. And
0: wasn't he in a band?
1: Yes, he was. Yes, he was in Black Flag and then the Henry Rollins band. It's even got a cameo from Tone Loc. So
0: what? That's crazy. Yes.
1: Right.
0: Wow.
1: He doesn't do the wild thing. He's playing a dramatic role. It's even got the guy that, you know, does the Allstate commercials with the very deep voice.
0: It's not J.K. Simmons.
1: Dennis Haysbert.
0: Okay. Wow. Yeah. That's nuts.
1: But when you see him appear as a ex-con Short Order

0: cook. You're like, hey, it's the Allstate guy.
1: So this movie is interesting.
0: This is a fun one, actually. It's a heist movie, and yet it's more about the relationship between cops and robbers, I guess. You know, right. There's like it's a kind of a psychological deep dive on the characters of what drives a man to be it leading a crew that does heists, and the cops that are have to foil these people, and it's Robert De Niro plays like the leader of this this group that first they rob a armored truck, and later they rob a bank, and Al Pacino plays the cop that's basically hot on their tail through the whole movie. And it's really interesting because this is the only movie I've seen where the bad guy and the good guy decide to, let's just go get lunch.
1: You know what?
0: There's this epic car chase where Al Pacino like chases down Robert De Niro and pulls him over, and De Niro, his character is so cool. He's just like, it pulls over and he's like, can I help you? Basically. And he's like, how about I buy you a cup of coffee? And so then they go and do a scene where they act at each other. And just like, hey, if I have to stop you, I'm not going to relent. Well, I'm not going to relent with what I'm doing. And he's like, didn't you do time in, you know, in all these prisons? Is McNeil as bad as they say it is? He's like, I'm not going back. Whatever happens, I'm not going back. So this whole...
1: This is very good, by the way. I'm very impressed with your acting.
0: Well, I'm not trying to, there's plenty of people that do the voices for De Niro and Pacino. I'm not going to pretend that I'm great at either of those. But this is a movie that many people will recognize from Al Pacino going, she's got a great ass. And I feel like this may be the first movie. I don't know Pacino's work all that well, except for, you know, the Godfather trilogy that we both watched, where he was relatively grounded. And I know Scarface is another one, 1983, where he's really playing over the top. But I think in between, there was some movies where he was a little more restrained. But in this one, he's like full on nuts, like shouting lines, and seems like he may have just wandered in from a different movie.
1: Like chomping up the, like they talk about stars that like chomp up the dialogue, and he's like,
0: chewing the scenery. Yeah. It is wild that was ever considered like...
1: Good.
0: Okay, we're not gonna retake this. We're not gonna recast this movie. We're just going with it.
1: It'll be fine.
0: And it works because it's this very stylized, based in reality, but definitely just a little bit over the top kind of thing. Like this is an action movie. So there's a big like shootout scene in it in downtown LA. And it's you know what, it's there's plenty of holes in this plot, but just the way it's all put together, the music, the acting, the characters, there's a lot of it that just like hooks you in. And it's almost 3 hours long, but I did not go like, oh man, this thing is dragging. I felt like compelled the whole time. I was enjoying myself through the whole thing. And there's plenty of things where you would, if you really drilled down on it, you'd be like, why did they do that? You know, but if you are able to just let that stuff go, this is a really fun, like thrill ride, basically. And I enjoyed it. And De Niro is great. He's way more restrained than Pacino in this thing. And Pacino has his moments too.
1: Did she have a great ass?
0: Well, that's the thing. Ashley Judd is the character that he's referring to. We never get to see whether she has a great ass or not. We just have to take Pacino's word for it. Pointedly, like in the next scene that she's in, she's got like a sweater tied around her. So it's like,
1: but you know what? That's you, so Ashley
0: Michael Mann.
1: Like, yes. So like, no, you know what? You're not going to do that to me. That's very Ashley Judd thing to do.
0: Well, I Michael Mann is he's the guy that directed this thing. So I'm just like, you tease. But it's fun to talk about this today because Michael Mann was the executive producer on Miami Vice.
1: Yeah, speaking of vices. And he,
0: yes, yeah, that's our topic for today. So it ties in nicely. But yeah, I would recommend this one if you haven't seen it. It's a fun thrill ride. And don't think about it too hard, but just go along for the ride. It is that that roller coaster that you avoided at Six Flags in a movie form.
1: I love that. Don't think about it too much. Yeah, I get that. I hear that.
0: Yeah, because there's plenty of stuff. Like when he's like, let's go to coffee. And it's just right. Like, really?
1: Hey, you know what? That's what they did in the old days.
0: Sure. Yes. Yeah.
1: It's like the Jets and the Sharks, you know, they had to meet and like figure out the ground rules and then they could move on.
0: Right. Mm-hmm. Yeah. I feel like they know this guy is a criminal. They know what he's planning and yet they really fail to stop him from doing what he's doing. And it just seems like with a little more effort, they could have stopped him.
1: Honestly, though,
0: before it happened.
1: It's like a cat. A cat likes to play with its prey.
0: Right.
1: And it makes it more fun.
0: Yeah, that's exactly what it is. It's a cat and mouse thing. It's absolutely a cat and mouse thing. I enjoyed it quite a bit.
1: Right.
0: So I would recommend that. And a totally different vibe,
1: yeah.
0: But with a local connection. I also watched the documentary that's streaming now on Hulu called Sky King. Now, I don't know if you've heard about this, but this is the documentary telling the story of Bebo Russell. He is the Horizon baggage handler that stole a Horizon plane.
1: Took it for a joyride,
0: I think it was 2018. Well, big spoiler there.
1: Whoops, sorry.
0: Because I had forgotten how this story ended. So right into the end, I was like, oh, are they going to show him like in jail now or whatever? And that, no, unfortunately, spoiler, this was the end of his life when he stole that plane. But, you know, being here in the Seattle area, this is definitely a story that was a huge story. And I guess all over the world, too. But at the time, you know, it was a hyper-local thing because this happened at SeaTac Airport with local residents and stuff. And I remember that when this was all going on that day, but I never really drilled down on it and found out all the details of it. I just figured that would all, like, be in the news and stuff. And for the most part, it was. But this documentary has all the audio of his conversation with the air traffic control and then behind the scenes and then interviews with his mother and siblings and coworkers. And they really fill out the behind the scenes of what led to this, what his motivation might have been and his background. And it's really, you know, I at the time just kind of like went, okay, guy went nuts. Did something he wasn't supposed to. But this really, you get this full portrait of a kind of a sad person that had a very promising life and then just kind of like something snapped. And it's interesting.
1: I heard that the dialogue that he's like, you think this thing will do like a barrel roll? And meanwhile, this guy's never flown. And like,
0: exactly.
1: He just like does these things and he's kind of like, well, this isn't going to end well. So like,
0: pretty much
1: like while we're here, like, what do you want to talk about?
0: Yep.
1: Yeah. I mean, I just think that's fascinating. I'm going to have to watch that.
0: Well, I think we've talked about our cultural blind spots. So let's take a quick break and we'll come right back and talk about our top topic or our great debate, if you will. Everybody stay tuned.
2: 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Are you liking what you're listening to? Awesome. 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And if you'd like, text or leave us a voicemail at 475-999-2726. Basically, we'd love to hear from you. Thanks for listening.
0: And we're back right here on Don't Ask Me to Talk. I'm Eric Ryder. I'm one of your podcast pals.
1: Hey, I'm the other one. I am Stacey Heller, and welcome back to the show.
0: Stacey, enlighten us. It's biggest vice this week that we're talking about, to remind our listeners. What's the biggest vice topic all about?
1: So I feel like we've talked about like bad habits and things like that before on the show, but
0: oh yeah,
1: this is a more recent addition, and it's because remember we were talking about what a liar I am?
0: Oh yeah.
1: I mean, you know, and so it was kind of inspired by that and like thinking about the things that we do or
0: so she says.
1: Or, well, right. Exactly. Maybe I'm lying. You know, so a vice can be something that we do. It could be, you know, gambling or drinking gin and tonics. It could be lying. It could be, you know, eating chips in bed and saying that it's Gertie. I don't know. Could be, I don't know. I'm just making something up so that you like, come on, man, you're drinking like a 12 ounce can of cider once a week.
0: That's right. Yes.
1: I mean, there's got to be some vice you have, but that's what it's inspired from, is that, okay, it's more than like a bad habit. It's just, it's something that you do that you're like, I probably shouldn't do that, but also you do it.
0: Yeah. Okay. Yeah. This is a hard one for me because I feel like clean living is something that I typically am doing. I don't know how to put it in a more concise way than that, but I don't feel like I've got a lot of vices. I think for me, well, we can get more into this because I'd like to know what you consider your biggest vices first, because I feel like I got to think about this even more before I try and articulate it.
1: Girl, hold my drink. Get comfortable. I feel like I have so many vices. I think it's really funny that you're the guy that's in like a rock band and that's like, and I'm like the like stay-at-home mom that raised four kids, and I'm like, I got all the vices. So I just kind of love that. I swear like a trucker. I have been known to go through periods where I drop F-bombs left, right, and sideways. So it's very interesting that we don't curse on this show because I am really bad about that. I think that my Diet Coke is a vice, given the fact that like everybody in the world is like, Diet Coke is terrible for you. And like, it's probably going to make you demented and fall over and have cancer and die. I'm still like, cheers, bitches. And still drinking it anyway. I mean, I suppose gin and tonics could be a vice. Like if I let them, I think given the fact that there's alcoholism in my family and as somebody with like depression and anxiety and ADHD and all that kind of stuff, I do have to be careful to make sure that it doesn't become a vice.
0: Right.
1: So like serious note to it, it's something that for sure, like when I'm going through a rough period and a cocktail like helps me relax and not be my depressed side. And it allows me to like be more festive, if you will, I think I have to be careful to make sure that it doesn't become a vice. So I try to be really, really self-aware about that. I am a liar. Not a cheat, but I am a liar. Well, I might be a cheater too.
0: Now, as we discussed on the show before, everybody is probably a liar to a certain extent,
1: right?
0: You know, because there's white lies. Sometimes you got to tell a white lie just to not, you know, cause further tension and troubles. You know what I mean? But you also shouldn't be cheating on your taxes, kind of thing. There's a difference.
1: Yeah, and I have, like, fully admitted that I'm, like, I have no problem with sticking it to the man.
0: Right.
1: And, you know, I will refrain from mentioning which man I have stuck it to. Look, I'm like the Robin Hood of lying. I am doing it.
0: Okay.
1: I am doing it for good. And so I just feel like I.
0: For whose good is the question, I guess.
1: For the common good.
0: Okay, sure.
1: It's true. I'm not selfish. I'm a very magnanimous liar. So I feel like those are things that I do. And it's weird because, like, vices, you have to keep it in check, right? Like, what makes it, what's a bad habit versus what is, like, an addiction versus what's, you know, like, oh, my vice is that, like, every night I eat, like, I secretly go in the closet and I eat, you know, 5 chocolate bars in rapid succession. You know, it's like, to me, a vice is like, it's not really going to hurt anybody. It's sort of a habit, but it's like a little secret that you have, and it's not to the place where it's a problem or problematic or an addiction.
0: Okay. And so just looking at the dictionary definition here, number one definition of vice is moral depravity or corruption.
1: Oh, that's me.
0: See also wickedness.
1: Moral depravity, yes.
0: Or a moral fault or failing, a habitual and usually trivial defect or shortcoming.
1: See?
0: See also foible. Or a blemish or defect. So there is definitely a, like, a rainbow things that would fall under vice, but it, you know, the classic definition of vice would be that moral depravity or corruption. So we're talking stuff like prostitution and, you know, gambling and gun running and stuff like that.
1: Yeah, well,
0: you know,
1: I haven't
0: what I mean?
1: Done that in a couple of years.
0: Oh, okay.
1: Okay, I don't have moral depravity, unless, like, the lying thing, I suppose, could be considered, like, moral depravity. But,
0: sure.
1: Like, interestingly, I talk about this a lot, and it seems like I'm just a horrible, horrible person. But the things that I lie about are, like, really so stupid. And, you know, it's, as I said, it's the stuff where it's, like, I'm taking a ream of paper from, like, work, or, you know, I'm like, nobody's gonna notice if this, like, pen is gone, or, like, oh, I need that stapler, kind of thing. So maybe I just have a stealing addiction or vice. Maybe that's what it is. But
0: maybe you're a klepto. Maybe that is your...
1: something new to talk about with my therapist. Yay. I'm writing this down. Am I a klepto? Okay. Excellent. So the moral depravity thing, I like the foibles. First of all, let's talk about what a great word that is. So I have some foibles.
0: Okay. I think everybody, if they're honest with themselves, has some foibles. everybody's got some of the, you know, like, obviously, if you're doing the real moral depravity stuff, then you need to seek help and change your ways.
1: Yes, 100%.
0: Because that's not good.
1: Yeah.
0: But if we're talking about foibles, like, you're doing, you know, 2 martinis a night instead of, you know, a couple a week like you should be, then maybe it's time to think about, you know, cutting back on that. But it is your little vice, you know. It's that little thing that gets you through the week if you're having a tough week.
1: Right.
0: Yeah, which we're all human and we all have things like that, I'm sure.
1: I love it. I'm sure. Not that I...
0: I mean, everybody... I'm talking about people in general.
1: I know you are. But
0: everybody's
1: like,
0: got a foible.
1: I'm like, co-hosting this show with you, I'm like, come on, man. You're like my husband. Like, you guys are the most morally straight and narrow people. Like,
0: see, now that's not true, because I feel like my real vice is, I don't know what the best way to say it is. Like, I'll give you an incident. Recently, I walked into the kitchen at work, right? And someone was crying, and I said to myself, ooh, I should not be in here. And turned around and walked out. And then I could hear, like, somebody else in there say, oh, are you okay? And then to the person that was crying, and they explained some very bad news that they got. And I feel like my moral failing there is, I feel like, oh, maybe I should have been the person to said, are you okay? But I just, like, in an office environment, just felt weird and like, ran out of there as quickly as I could. So this is my moral failing in that, you know, like, I feel like...
1: I have a vision of you doing a backwards, like, I know that moonwalking is backwards, but, like, you moonwalking backwards, like...
0: No, I felt like that's too risky, because I would have definitely would have, like, knocked over, like, the snacks and stuff on my way out and created, like, a real disaster that would have drawn all this attention to me. And you know what I mean? Like that. So that's my vice, is that, you know, I could engage more with folks, but I just... I'm a shy person, and I feel, now give me those, you know, the can of cider that I drink on the weekend that we talked about, and I might have been able to get over that little hump of, you know, that quick, like, oh, let's get out of here. And it's the same thing. I mean, that's the more extreme example, but let's see, I say I'm in... at the store and I see somebody I know, somebody I like, somebody that's always been nice to me.
1: You hide from them, don't you?
0: I do. I hope they didn't see me. And then carry on with my business. I don't go, hey, that's that person I know. And some of it's because it's like, oh, shoot, what's their name again? Yeah. Or how do we know each other? And when they inevitably see me and say, hey, how are you? You know, then I'm like, okay, I'm happy to talk to them. But I have a little, like, panic inside me anytime something could potentially be awkward when it comes to human interaction that makes me flee.
1: Okay.
0: So I don't know if that's the typical vice,
1: but
0: I feel like maybe a better person would work hard to get over that so that they could, you know, be a comfort to people, or they could, you know, be a better friend to people. I can't help.
1: What do they say in recovery? That, like, acknowledgement is, like, the first step. So, like, hey, you're acknowledging it. You've got a little social anxiety, and
0: right,
1: like, that's okay. And all's not lost. You can always send a note to the person if the person saw you and you're like, hey,
0: yeah, that's not
1: I overheard this and I'm so sorry. Well, then don't worry about it. Let it go.
0: If we're in a, like, a setting where it's just the two of us for a lengthy period, I might work up the courage. But if more than one day has passed, forget about it. This is going into the dustbin of history.
1: Well, there you go.
0: So, yeah.
1: You know what? Honestly, of all the things that I have listed, I mean, yours is, like, they're all very human. I mean, Like, that's the point, is like, really, I was definitely thinking more along the lines of like foibles than I was moral depravity.
0: Right.
1: And
0: so, but you mentioned the lying, but I would, it like, you know, if someone's like comes up and says, hey, you know, like I give the, like the supermarket thing, I would have, it would have just, the lie of, I didn't see you, how are you, would have come out of me. Like, even if I had seen them,
1: yeah,
0: I'm not going to say, like, hey, I saw you, but I panicked and ran away.
1: You know, what's,
0: you know what I
1: mean?
0: Yeah,
1: I do know what you mean. And the weird thing is, like, I'm at a place where there's a 50-50 shot that I would actually say that. And like, where I'd be like, ah, I saw you, but
0: sure, you're on your third gin and tonic for the day. You'll say anything that comes to your mind. Not me.
1: I'm holding my drink and I'm like, didn't spill it. Yeah, I'm like, the lying thing is like, I think sometimes it is actually to help me with some of the anxiety that I have. Similar to what you're talking about. And so situations, like, I have definitely made up stories about things that are going on so that I can avoid something or whatever it is, or why I didn't get something done, or, you know, anything like that. I'm much better about it. Like, I would say that I was at the height of doing that when I was at the height of like stress and feeling like I needed to be a certain way for everyone at that time. And it was easy to just come up with lies as to why I wasn't able to stick the landing in every aspect of my life. Now I am reaching a point where I'm like, you know what? I don't really care. So I am not lying like I used to.
0: That's good. That's progress.
1: It is progress. And,
0: yeah,
1: you know, and I think it really was to try to, like, to fill in some gaps and to try to just make sure that I was doing what I needed to do, which was stemming from a certain anxiety. I mean, let's face it. Some of these vices, you could argue, are stemming from some anxieties or coping mechanisms that we have that we're using to deal, like, with what's going on in our lives, right?
0: Yeah, absolutely. Yeah. And, yeah, I think after this discussion, I'm going to close down my prostitution ring. I'm going to quit the gun running.
1: What I think you should do, I think you should meet with your local cop for lunch.
0: I'm going to quit smuggling opium.
1: No more human trafficking.
0: No more human trafficking.
1: Wah, wah.
0: Turning over a new leaf.
1: But I'm telling you, meet with your local copper for lunch and talk about it.
0: Sure. See if I can get Pacino to buy me a cup of coffee.
1: Exactly, exactly. All right. Well, now that we have ridded the world of two of us and our terrible vices,
0: absolutely.
1: What are we talking about next time?
0: Bye. Let's find out. I'm not sure if we've talked about this before, but I don't think we have. It's reality TV trash.
1: Oh.
0: Speaking of vices.
1: Yeah, reality TV. I think my whole thing about this is it trash or is it?
0: Yes,
1: or,
0: yes, it is.
1: Yes. And how much of a social commentary is it?
0: All right, everybody. Thanks for listening today. We'd love to hear your vices. Thanks for listening. Have a wonderful week.
1: Thanks, everyone. Have a great week. Cheers.
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0: Well, good afternoon. Eric Ryder here with you on KKNW. We are headed towards 5 o'clock. Time for a quick look at our traffic. Southbound I-5 from Green Lake on down to about I-90. Stop and go from Interurban to Tukwila. Heavy traffic approaching Des Moines. And then slow south end Federal Way on down into 5. Northbound I-5 finding some sluggishness now. Stretching from I-90 off and on up to the U District. Then from North Gateway on up through Mount Lake Terrace. On the east side, 405 southbound slowing in Bellevue, just south of 520. Again, heavy traffic around Coal Creek Parkway in Newcastle. northbound slowing from 167 on up to Sunset Boulevard in Renton and from Kirkland on.